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13: What do you do, Carl?
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15: 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I mean, when I saw the iPod first time, I was like, yeah, I could have kicked myself.
14: That was so hard on him.
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3: Hello, everyone. I'm Carl Amari, and this is Hollywood 360, the radio show that presents all things entertainment, including trivia contests and games, movie reviews, celebrity interviews, showbiz news, and classic radio shows. My co-host is the vivacious Lisa Wolf. In this hour, we'll learn that the weed of crime bears bitter fruit. Crime Does Not Pay on The Shadow, starring Bill Johnstone, going back to 1940. But first, it's Real or Ridiculous. Lisa will provide information on classic TV, and I must decide if they are real or ridiculous while you play along at home. Right, Lisa?
4: You've got it, Carl. So these are all TV shows that we grew up with, so I'm sure a lot of our listeners
3: I haven't grown up yet.
4: I'm aware of that. That was quick, though.
3: Eh?
4: Getting quick. So, let's talk a little bit classic TV and figure out what we know and do not know.
3: Okay.
4: Mm-hmm. Bewitched was originally filmed entirely in black and white.
3: Real.
4: That is ridiculous. It's colored. Well, I know. I said entirely.
3: No. I thought you said it began. It began as black and white. Then it moved to color.
4: Maybe it's just the wording of the question wasn't clear.
3: Yeah, so I get that one right, because I knew the answer to that.
4: I'm
3: forcibly taking that.
4: What I'm trying to say is it was basically because color TV wasn't invented yet, but it actually
3: was. They started it in black and white.
4: But they filmed in black and white simply because viewers still own black and white TVs.
3: Then they moved to color.
4: All right,
3: I knew that.
4: That's fine. I think the wording was off. I'll give it to you.
3: You're off, all right.
4: No, the wording, wasn't clear. Mm-hmm. I'm okay with that. Mm-hmm. The whistled theme song.
3: Your score already is in the tank. Just so you know.
4: That question
3: tank right now.
4: Yeah, I understand.
3: You're negative.
4: I understand. I'm going to have to climb my way out.
3: Yes.
4: All right, I'll keep climbing. Don't you worry.
3: All right.
4: The whistled theme song from the Andy Griffith Show.

0: is called The Fishing Hole. Real or ridiculous?
1: Real.
0: That is real. That's the official title. See? Now we're doing great. I'm climbing out. Can you?
1: I don't remember how it goes. I don't remember.
0: Okay. On Gilligan's Island, the professor's first name was, do you know?
1: The professor's first name?
0: Yes.
1: You know, I was on the radio show. I was on a radio show with him. We sat next to each other and did a panel one
0: time. I meant
1: his
0: on
1: His real
0: TV,
1: name was not, Russell Johnson.
0: Right. No, I didn't mean that. I meant his first name on the show.
1: I don't know.
0: Okay. My statement is, on Gilligan's Island, the professor's first name was Roy. R-O-Y.
1: No.
0: Is that real? I don't know. I'm asking you.
1: No. I'll say it's not real.
0: You are correct, because it was never revealed, which is why you didn't know.
1: See, Mike?
0: Isn't that funny, though?
1: Am I a genius or what?
0: That's exactly what I was thinking. You're just so smart.
1: Man.
0: The Brady Bunch house shown in the opening credits was a real home in California.
1: Yep, absolutely
0: true. That is absolutely true. The exterior was a real house, but the interior scenes were filmed on a Hollywood soundstage.
1: Yeah, I think the outside house was also used as other houses. I think it was Marcus Welby, M.D. or something like that.
0: There were some other, exactly. I read that
1: Ozzie
0: as well.
1: Ozzie and Harriet's house or something.
0: The laugh track used on the Flintstones included recordings from actual baseball crowds. Real or ridiculous?
1: Ridiculous.
0: You are correct. They came from a studio audience.
1: Man,
0: wow.
1: What a
0: What's happening
1: I am.
0: Here? All right. Well, let's hope you get something wrong.
1: No.
0: Well, we didn't bet, so that's
1: it's
0: a good thing.
1: It's classic TV.
0: MASH.
1: Yeah.
0: Used a real military helicopter in its opening credits.
1: Real.
0: That is real. The Bell H-13. Carol Burnett tugged on her left ear at the end of every show as a secret message to her grandmother.
1: No, I think it was to her daughter. So I'm going to say ridiculous.
0: You are incorrect.
1: What?
0: It was her grandmother.
1: Her grandmother,
0: that
1: really?
0: Was real. Yep.
1: Okay.
0: All right.
1: I don't know about that.
0: That's
1: but, okay.
0: true.
1: All
0: that's
1: right.
0: real. I read about
1: I'll
0: it.
1: I'll ask Carol Burnett. You know,
0: you
1: I have,
0: should.
1: We text, so I'll ask her.
0: Well, I talked to her. As a matter of fact, I am her almost.
1: Yeah, I know.
0: So Mr. Ed's talking voice was created electronically using one of the first voice synthesizers.
1: Okay, real.
0: Wah, wah. Actor Alan, they called him Rocky, Lane supplied Mr. Ed's voice.
1: Okay.
0: No synthesizer.
1: All right.
0: The cast of Happy Days actually filmed an episode at Arnold's Drive-In Restaurant in Milwaukee.
1: No, I don't think so. Ridiculous.
0: You are correct.
1: Yeah.
0: The famous opening of The Love Boat was filmed aboard a real princess cruise ship.
1: The what was? What?
0: The Love Boat.
1: Okay. What?
0: The famous opening.
2: What are you talking about?
0: Do you need me to say it again?
1: I think it's
0: not
1: real.
0: Not processing.
1: Real. It's real.
0: It is real. Johnny Carson made his final appearance as host of The Tonight Show in 1993.
1: Okay, real.
0: 1992, so close. Here's the last one.
1: Down,
0: yeah, I bet it did. The Beverly Hillbillies was canceled because of it. Because its ratings had fallen out of the top 30.
1: No.
0: No.
1: No.
0: No, it was not. It was always rated well. It was just canceled in favor of some newer contemporary programming.
1: That's right.
0: You did really well.
1: Yes, I did.
0: Despite my horrible
1: I
0: like,
1: want all of our listeners
0: error.
1: To know I know my classic TV.
0: Yes, indeed you do.
1: All right. When we come back, we're going to listen to one of the most famous classic radio shows, The Shadow. Stick around.
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0: I take a car ride to the city. 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
1: 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Just leave your name and return phone number. Someone will call you back during the week. All right, Lisa, it's time for The Shadow, one of the most popular mystery and detective shows of all of radio. Interestingly, when it first came to radio, it was not a fully dramatized program. It was just a guy called The Shadow that was reading stories, like an audio book, really, reading stories from Street and Smith magazine. But in 1937, they totally revamped the show. They hired Orson Welles to play The Shadow, and also his alter ego, Lamont Cranston, wealthy young man about town who had learned the secret of invisibility. He could cloud your mind so that you could not see him, and he used this power to fight crime. Also, Bill Johnstone played the part, John Archer and Brett Morrison. Margot Lane, his lovely girlfriend, was the only person who knew his true identity. The radio show lasted until 1954. Of course, Alec Baldwin played him in a 1990s movie called The Shadow. Pretty good movie, too. If you haven't seen it, check it out. We have an episode now of The Shadow from January 21st, 1940, called The Precipice Called Death. And it stars Bill Johnstone as Lamont Cranston. Here's part one of The Shadow.

0: evil lurks in the hearts of men. The Shadow knows.
1: The Shadow, mysterious character who aids the forces of law and order, is in reality Lamont Cranston, wealthy young man about town. The Shadow uses his hypnotic power to cloud men's minds so that they cannot see him. Cranston's friend and companion, the lovely Margot Lane, is the only person who knows to whom the unseen voice of the Shadow belongs. Today's story, The Precipice Called Death. Mist and fog shroud the moonless night in a mantle of revenge. A small, grotesque man, his mind clothed in the dark memory of hate, gazes piercingly into the dull, lifeless eyes of a gigantic hulk of a man who stands beside him. Tense and stupefied, the giant listens.
2: You know what to do. I've trained you well. Your mind is mine to command. Your tremendous strength is mine to command. Now, after all these years, the moment has come to taste the sweet fruits of revenge. Do you understand?
3: Yes. Yes, Master.
2: You are to hear no voice but mine. You are to do nothing but what I command you. You are to kill those I have named.
3: Kill. Yes, Master.
2: You're ready now. Ready to do my bidding. Good. The precipice called death waits with yawning jaws to receive the first victim. Let your mind hear these words. Kill. Kill. Kill. Kill.
3: Kill. Kill.
2: Now go.
3: Kill. Kill. Kill. Kill.
2: My revenge begins!

0: Kill.
1: What's there?
0: Kill.
1: What do you want?
0: Kill.
1: Go away.
0: Kill.
1: Kill. Don't look at me like that.
0: Kill.
1: Stop. Don't come any closer, please.
0: Kill.
1: Don't touch me. Don't.

0: Commissioner Weston, you've got to save me from Margot.
1: What?
2: Mister, he promised that he'd eat carrots all this week, and now he's trying to get out of it.
1: Carrots, Miss Lane?
2: Well, is there anything wrong in that, Commissioner?
1: No, I like carrots.
0: Yes, but how would you like to eat them 3 meals a day, 7 days a week, and nothing else? Commissioner, I've eaten so many raw carrots in the last 3 days, I feel like Peter Rabbit.
1: What is all this?
0: Margot, she's off on some crazy notion about health diets. This week she has me on carrots. Next week it'll be spinach, and heaven only knows where to end.
1: Pardon me.
0: Yeah, well, certainly.
1: Hello? Huh? Okay, Cardona, send him in. I'll see him.
0: You want us to leave, Commissioner?
1: No, stick around. This is just routine. Some guy that thinks he's being...
3: Mr. Weston, may I come in, please?
1: Yeah, yes, come ahead.
2: John Reynolds. Well, aren't you going to say hello?
1: Margot, how are you? I didn't notice.
0: Well, I'm here too, John.
1: Oh, hello, Lamont.
0: How are you?
3: Commissioner Weston,
1: Well, you all know each other.
0: Oh, yes, we're old friends. Yeah. Well, tell me, John, where have you been keeping yourself?
3: Well, I...
2: What are you doing here?
3: Commissioner Weston, I need help. I tried to tell you on the phone. There was an attempted murder at my house last night.
0: Murder?
1: Now, look, Mr. Reynolds. I just got through reading the report on that business at your place last night. The man who entered your home was no more murderer than I am.
3: He wanted to kill my wife.
1: The report says it was the maid who was almost strangled.
3: I know, but that was a mistake. The killer thought...
1: Now, wait a minute. It's an old story to me. Burglar enters house. Someone sees him and yells, and he gets scared.
3: But this man was a giant, a killer.
1: Oh, sure. It's always a giant or a killer or a mob when people are scared.
3: I tell you, I saw the man myself as he escaped.
1: Yeah.
3: A mountain of a man. Just as the maid described him when she regained consciousness.
0: Well, then the maid wasn't killed.
3: No, fortunately she wasn't.
1: I tell you, it was the burglar. He got scared when the maid saw him and tried to stifle her screams. She thought she was being strangled, that's all.
0: Reynolds, why should anyone want to kill your wife?
3: To get back... Well, no reason I can think of. Maybe I'm just... Lamont, what do you think?
0: I don't know, Reynolds.
1: Now, look, Mr. Reynolds. You go on home and don't worry.
2: Lamont, look...
0: Just a moment, Margot. Reynolds, I'm inclined to think that the commissioner's right. You should go home.
1: No doubt about it. Whoever that prowler was, he's probably so scared he'll never come near your house again.
2: Lamont.
0: Margot, please, will you be quiet?
1: Of course, if he ever does come back...
2: Oh, dear, I dropped my handbag.
1: Oh, I'll get it for you.
2: Oh, I'm so sorry.
3: Here you are.
1: Yeah.
2: Thank you, Mr. Reynolds.
1: Now, Mr. Reynolds, I guess that's about all I can do for you.
3: Sorry I disturbed you, Commissioner, but naturally I...
1: Yeah, don't mention it. That's what we're here for. The man comes back, why, you call us and we'll send some men over.
3: Yes, of course. Thank you. Nice seeing you again, Lamont. Spain.
0: Well, thank you.
3: I think I'd better be going. Goodbye.
1: Goodbye.
2: Goodbye.
1: Don't worry.
2: Come on, Lamont, we'd better be going, too. It's time for lunch. And I know the sweetest little health restaurant.
0: Yes, I know. Carrots again. So long, Commissioner.
2: Oh, Lamont, I wish the waiter would hurry. I'm starving.
0: Yeah. Margot, I saw you deliberately throw your handbag on the floor in Weston's office. Why did you do it?
2: I was trying to tell you something, but you wouldn't listen to me. Did you notice anything particularly about Reynolds' behavior?
0: What do you mean?
2: He was twisting and crumpling a piece of paper in his hands.
0: Oh, so what? He was nervous.
2: That's why I threw my handbag on the floor.
0: Because he was nervous? Margot, I don't get it.
2: But I did.
0: What?
2: I had a hunch about that piece of paper, and now I've got it. In the confusion of picking up the contents of my handbag...
0: Margot!
2: Mr. Reynolds didn't notice that I took the note away from him.
0: You mean you took... Honestly, Margot, you do the darndest...
2: Well, just see what's written on that piece of paper, Lamont.
0: Huh? Okay. Time is a cliff a mile high. Each step brings you closer to the precipice called death. Well, say...
2: What does it mean?
0: I don't know. The precipice crawls dead. I can't figure it out.
2: Come on, it's Mr. Shrevey.
0: Huh? Oh, Shrevey, the cab driver. Oh, waiter. It's all right. He's a friend of ours.
4: What? Oh, excuse me, sir.
5: Certainly, I told you they're friends, I told you. Hiya, Mr. Cranston. Hiya, Miss Lane.
0: Well, Shrevey, how did you know we were here?
5: Well, I seen you get into your car in front of the police station, so I followed you in my cab. You was driving like crazy you was driving.
0: Not so loud, Shrevey, not so loud. It was Miss Lane driving, Shrevey. What can we do for you?
5: Mr. Cranston, I got a problem I got.
0: Oh, yes?
5: Now, look, you got culture. So I says to myself, if you was Mr. Cranston, what would he do? I mean, what would I do?
2: Well, what would he do, Shrevey?
5: That's just it, I don't know. I asked myself, but I get no answer, I guess.
3: Well, what's bothering you, Shreve?
5: Well, last week, I'm driving a drunk all the way down to Jacksonville, Florida.
3: Yes?
5: When I get there, he ain't got the fare he ate. So I up and slugs him. And now it's on my conscience it's on.
2: Oh, Shreve.
3: Well, what do you want me to do, Shreve?
5: Well, I got qualms, I got. And what I want to know is, did I do right to slug him, did I?
3: I really don't know, Shreve.
5: How do you like that? He don't know and he got culture. Is that what a gent would do, Miss Lane?
2: Shreve, a gentleman is one who does not unnecessarily hurt another. And if you think what you did was necessary...
5: That's it, it was necessary. You know, Miss Lane, that eases my qualms.
3: Shreve, how would you like a chance to make up that fare you didn't get?
5: There ain't that much money.
3: Be at my apartment tonight with your cab.
5: Where are we going, where?
3: I'll tell you when you get there. Be there at, let's say, 10:30.
5: Okay, I'll be there with belts on, I'll be. I mean, with my cab. So long, Miss Lane.
2: So long, Shreve.
5: So long, Mr. Cranston. I mean, boss, I mean.
3: Goodbye, Shreve.
2: Where are we going tonight?
3: No, Margot. Where am I going?
2: That's what I said. Where are we going?
3: I'm not taking you along, Margot. This warning note to Reynolds has got me thinking. I'd like to find out what is meant by the precipice called death.
2: You think there's something more than what Reynolds has told? Something he's left unsaid?
3: Yes, Margot. And tonight, the Shadow is going to find out exactly what that is.
4: That's the first portion of The Shadow with a precipice called death, starring Bill Johnstone along with Marjorie Anderson. I had the great pleasure, Lisa, of interviewing Marjorie Anderson. It was over the phone. She was so sweet. She was such a sweet lady. This was going back to the 80s when I interviewed her. Also, Dwight Wiest is in this program. Great show. We'll get back to The Shadow after this.
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4: Hey, Mike, you know what? The other day, Lisa stopped by my house. This is true. 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She stopped by to say hi because she was in the neighborhood, right?
19: I was literally driving by.
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4: Yeah, that's right, because whenever I work out, I drink 120 Life. 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It's a new sponsor of Hollywood 360. And folks, out there in Radio Land, half of you have high blood pressure and you may not even know it. 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You don't feel it. There are no signals. There are no warnings. High blood pressure is damage happening quietly every single day. 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I thought I had normal blood pressure till I had it checked with my doctor. He said, you know what? It's high, so I have been on blood pressure medicine, but it's still high. Well, I started taking 120 Life. You take a 2-week test. 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Okay, we're listening to The Shadow. This is an episode called The Precipice Called Death. It stars Bill Johnstone from 1940. Here's the conclusion.
1: That wind.
2: John, come over by the dear. Stop staring out the window.
3: Doesn't the wind ever bother you, Carolyn?
2: Now, darling, don't be so nervous. Remember what Commissioner Weston told you.
3: Yes, yes, I know, but anything would happen to you or the children.
2: Nothing's going to happen to us. The man was just a prowler, as the commissioner said. He won't come back.
3: I wish I could believe that.
2: Is there anything you haven't told me?
3: Carolyn, have I been a good husband to you?
2: Of course, John. I married you because I loved you. And that love has grown stronger over the years we've been together.
3: You know that I've been fair with everybody. I've never tried to cheat anyone. I never took anything that didn't belong to me. Never done anything that you or the children would be ashamed of. Isn't that right, Carolyn? That's right, isn't it?
2: Why, yes, John. You speak as if...
3: I know. No, as if I had something on my conscience.
2: Tell me, John.
3: Carolyn, I've had a feeling, a premonition.
2: A premonition?
3: First time I've wondered if it wasn't a mistake making our home here in this isolated mountain lodge, away from everybody. Only a forest of huge black trees for neighbors.
2: But you always thought it was so beautiful here.
3: Carolyn, we must get away from this place. There's danger here and death.
2: Oh, no, it's only your nerves, darling. That incident last night has upset you.
3: We must get away for your sake and the children's.
2: All right, dear. Anything you say. Now, why don't you go to bed and get some sleep?
3: No. I'll sit here for a while in front of the fire.
2: Well, don't sit up too late.
3: I won't, dear.
2: Good night, dear.
3: Good night.
2: And don't worry.
20: Mr. Reynolds.
3: What? Who is it? I can't see anyone. That voice.
20: It's the shadow, Mr. Reynolds. You can't see me because I've cast a mist over your mind.
3: What do you want of me, Shadow?
20: What is the meaning of this threatening note?
3: Note?
20: What is the precipice called death?
3: Please, don't ask me.
20: You must tell me. If you're innocent, Mr. Reynolds, I'll try to help you.
3: If you only could. There's so little time.
20: What is it?
3: Yes. Yes, it's driving me mad. I've got to tell somebody. Help me. Help me before it's too late. 15 years ago, before I married my wife, I had a partner in my chemical laboratory.
2: John!
3: My wife!
2: John!
3: I knew it would
2: help
3: come again.
2: Me!
20: Quick, we must go to work.
3: Carolyn! This is her room. Door's locked on the inside.
20: Break it down.
3: Carolyn! Darling! Darling, speak to me. Please. Jeez.
20: Reynolds. Your wife is dead.
3: No. No, speak to me, darling.
20: Reynolds. The killer left another note. Companions of the doomed are first to go over the precipice called death.

0: I don't understand it, Lamont. What could Reynolds have on his conscience? And why was his wife killed? What's the tie-up?
1: I don't know, Margot. The whole household rushed to Mrs. Reynolds' room, and before I could get Reynolds alone, the police arrived.
0: Then you still don't know what's behind those mysterious notes.
1: No. Now the police have accused Reynolds of his wife's murder.
0: Certainly looks bad for him.
1: Weston, in his own blundering way, is convinced that Reynolds is guilty.
0: What are you going to do about it, Lamont?
1: Margot, the Shadow is going to Weston's office and get this straightened out once and for all.
2: Well, Reynolds, where are these notes you talk about?
3: I told you, Commissioner Weston, the Shadow has them.
2: Still sticking to that story, eh? Why don't you stop this lying, Reynolds?
3: I'm innocent, I tell you, that's the truth.
2: You planned the whole thing very carefully. But not enough to fool me.
3: Well, you've got to believe me. I loved my wife.
2: You came to me with a cock and bull story about your maid being strangled by a prowler. That prowler was you.
3: If you'll just listen to me.
2: You cooked up the whole business to establish an alibi for yourself. We've got you dead to rights and you know it.
3: Oh, you've got to listen to me. Do anything you please to me. Now that Carolyn's dead, I don't care about myself, but you've got to let me protect my children. This thing isn't over yet. My children are in danger.
2: Reynolds, you're not convincing me at all with that sob stuff about your children. Cardona.
4: Yes, Commissioner Weston.
2: Put Reynolds back in his cell.
4: Right, Chief.
3: You've got to protect my children. The killer will get them, too.
4: Come on.
3: You're making a mistake, Weston. I'm innocent, I tell you. I'm innocent.
2: That's what they all say. That's a horrible business.
5: Yes, Commissioner Weston. And it would be even more horrible if you sent an innocent man to his death.
2: What? Who is it?
5: It's the Shadow, Commissioner. Surely you remember me.
2: Oh, the Shadow, yes. What are you doing here?
5: I've come to save you from making a terrible mistake. Reynolds is not the murderer. I was with him at the time his wife was strangled to death.
2: Yeah, he said you were with him, but I didn't believe him. And what do you want me to do?
5: Send Reynolds home. We'll bait the trap for the murderer. And the Shadow will trail him alone.
2: Ah, no go, Shadow. I don't believe it. What about those notes that Reynolds said he gave you?
5: He was telling the truth, Commissioner. Read them for yourself. I put them on your desk.
2: Huh? Oh, yes, here they are. Companions of the Doomed. Precipice called death. By heaven, Shadow, I'll do it.
6: Hey, Mr. Cranston, why are we driving out here for a while? There ain't nobody out here on the road, sir, eh? Gee, it's kind of what they call spiritual. You know, the spiritual.
1: Shrevey, look in your rear vision mirror. What do you see?
6: I don't see nothing. Nothing I don't see.
1: There's a car following us.
6: Huh? Yeah, there certainly is, certainly.
1: Pull up to the side of the road. Let it pass.
6: Huh? Oh, okay, boss. You know, Mr. Cranston, I don't like the idea coming out to this Reynolds place I don't like. This guy Reynolds bumped off his wife he bumped.
1: Reynolds didn't kill his wife, Sweevey.
6: Well, whether he did or ain't, it's none of my business, it ain't. That's for the police to figure out. Or for that guy that calls himself the Shadow he calls himself.
1: Sweevey.
6: Let me...
1: When you took this job, you promised not to ask questions.
6: Yeah, I know, but I just hate to see a gent like you get mixed up with the wrong kind of mugs. I mean, environment.
1: Shrevey. That car's slowing down. We were being followed.
0: Lamont, is that you?
6: Hey, it's Miss Lane. It's Miss Lane, hey.
1: Margot, why are you following us?
0: Lamont, you're up to something, and you're not going to leave me out of it.
1: Margot, if you aren't... Well, as long as you're here, you may as well come along. Follow us in your car. Let's go, Shrevey.
6: But we're here, boss. The Reynolds joint is right up this private driveway, right up.
1: What? Oh, so it is. Then wait for me here, Margot. You too, Shrevey.
0: Oh, Lamont, you're not going to leave me here in this lonely place?
6: Well, I'm with you. I'm with you.
1: Yes, Margot. You've got Shrevey for a bodyguard.
6: Yes, sir. I mean, yes, ma'am.
1: But if it'll make you feel any safer, take my revolver. Here.
0: Thanks. I hope I won't need it.
6: Hey, Mr. Cranston, ain't that a car hidden in them bushes over there? I mean, off the road off.
1: Yes, so it is. Perhaps Reynold already has the visitor he was expecting. I hope I'm not too late.
7: I must get the children out of this house to a place of safety as soon as possible. Who's there?
8: Don't you recognize me after all these years, John Reynolds?
7: Tom Vita, but you...
8: No, my good friend, I'm not dead, even though you've tried your best to kill me.
7: No, it was an accident. You slipped in that
8: slipped.
7: Clip.
8: Accident?
7: Yes, it was an accident, I swear.
8: And I don't believe you. Well, you're going to pay for that. You've already begun to pay.
3: And it really was you, Vitor. You killed Carolyn.
8: Companions of the doomed are first to go over the precipice called death.
3: You murderer!
7: What's wrong with me? My heart. I feel paralyzed. I can hardly move.
8: A heart attack, eh? How nice. How convenient. I had intended to kill you immediately, but now you'll be able to see and hear everything that happens. Everything that I plan to make your pain more exquisite. Your torture more unendurable before I kill you.
7: Why'd you murder Carolyn? You loved her once.
8: Because you loved her. She chose you in preference to me, and now she's dead.
3: You're mad, Vitor, mad.
8: Yeah, well, perhaps I am. How interesting to be mad and know it. I've waited a long time for this moment. Tell me, Reynolds, now that your wife is dead, what do you love more than anything else?
7: No. No, you wouldn't.
8: Your two children. They lie asleep upstairs in the nursery.
7: Please, do whatever you will with me, but don't harm them.
8: What would you give to save them?
7: Everything I possess. Please, Vitor, you...
8: Everything you possess, eh? Everything you stole from me?
7: Listen to me, Vitor, when you fell from that cliff...
8: Then you threw me...
7: Please, listen to me. I was your partner. Naturally, I inherited the rights to the formula.
8: My formula. The product of my brain. Oh, yes, you've had everything. Fortune, fame, the woman I loved. Everything that should have belonged to me. How did you achieve all this? Huh? Just by a simple little push.
7: Oh.
8: Well, now I'm going to have my revenge on you by destroying everything you love, and then by destroying you.
7: Vitor!
8: Look into the garden there. Through the French doors. What do you see standing there?
7: A giant. A monster.
8: Yes, a giant whose will I control. In 1 minute, I'm going to call him in. I'm going to send him up the stairs for your children. And then...
5: And what then, Dr. Vitor?
8: Who spoke?
5: Men call me the Shadow, Dr. Vitor. I fight crime and injustice.
7: Shadow? Oh, thank heaven you've come.
8: I can't see you.
5: I've cast a hypnotic mist over your mind, Vitor. I've come to stop your evil work.
8: Well, you can't stop me. Giant! Giant, come, come. Your master's in danger.
7: Giant.
8: Yes, now we'll see which of us is the stronger. I can't see a shadow, but this giant can. Because he's already hypnotized by me. He can see you. You're not invisible to him.
5: Stop, giant. Stop, I say.
8: It's only me, Shadow. Kill the Shadow. Kill. Kill. Kill.
7: Shadow, stop him. Stop him.
8: He's closing in on you, Shadow.
5: Kill.
8: He can see you. Kill. Soon your career will be ended.
9: Mr. Reynolds.
5: Kill.
9: Mr. Reynolds.
8: Hi.
5: Kill.
9: Say, isn't anybody home?
8: Who's that?
9: Oh, I beg your pardon. I thought... The giant! Wow!
8: Miss Lane, shoot that gun!
9: I can't, it isn't loaded! Wow, it was loaded!
7: Oh! Vitor, a shot! Look! The giant stopped!
5: Giant, you're no longer controlled by Vitor. The hypnosis has dropped from you.
10: I hate him. He make me kill. I don't want to kill. I hate him! I hate him! He make me kill! I kill him!
5: Giant, stop!
7: Vitor's dead.
9: Just a minute.
11: Hello, Margot.
9: Oh, Lamont, come on in.
11: Sure.
9: Ooh, what's in that box?
11: Margot, I have in this box a slight token of my appreciation. You saved my life and
9: Oh, what's in it? Flowers?
11: No, don't be impatient. Seriously, Margot. If you hadn't come in at that moment, I...
9: Oh, so at last you admit that I'm some help to you, huh?
11: I most certainly do. But what I want to know is, why did you come in after I told you to stay in the car with Shrevey?
9: Well, Shrevey examined the gun you left with me and said, hey, this cat ain't loaded, it ain't.
11: That was a lucky thing that it was.
9: Yes, I aimed at the giant.
11: And hit Vitor. What a shot.
9: Say, Lamont, what are the police going to do about the giant?
11: I don't know, Margot, but it's obvious that he was merely an instrument of Vitor's revenge. They really have no case against him. As far as Reynolds is concerned, he was definitely established that Vitor had slipped over the crypt.
9: Oh, I'm glad to hear that. I feel sorry for him.
11: Well, I just dropped in for a minute. I'd better run along.
9: Hey, wait! Why'd you have him give me my present?
11: Oh, yes, here's the box. Here, Margot. Open it.
9: All right. Oh, I bet it's orchids. Why... It's a rabbit!
11: Yes, Margot, a rabbit. He's your new companion at those carrot banquets of yours. I'm going back to steaks.
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13: That's The Shadow from January 21st, 1940, The Precipice Called Death, starring Bill Johnstone, and also Marjorie Anderson and Dwight Wiest in this program, and heard on the Mutual Broadcasting System. Hope you enjoyed The Shadow. Time for this month in music history.
14: That's right. We are going back to 1992 with this song.
13: Achy breaky heart.
14: Yes.
13: Oh my God.
14: I mean, this was huge in 1992.
13: It was.
14: Do you know who's singing?
13: Yeah.
14: You do?
13: Yeah.
14: Him.
13: It was
14: That's
13: Miley Cyrus's dad.
14: That is correct. Billy Ray.
13: Yeah, Billy Ray Cyrus.
14: This song reached number 4 on the Billboard chart and spent 5 weeks at number 1 on the Hot Country Songs chart. This was Billy Ray Cyrus's debut single.
13: Mm-hmm.
14: And I think he was just trying to keep up with his daughter.
13: Yeah. People do line dancing with this a lot.
14: Absolutely. I'm sure they do. I'm not a big country fan, but it's very catchy, and I don't know, it feels like 1992.
13: Let's do some line dancing. You ready?
14: Let's do
13: it. Let's go. Ready, Mike? Two. All right. When we
15: I'll
13: come
15: pass
13: back
15: on that.
13: All right. When we come back, it's more of Hollywood 360. Stick around.

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1: All right, in our next hour, it's a crime drama on Mr. District Attorney from 1944. 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
5: News this hour from Town Hall, I'm Mary Rose. Luigi Mangione pleads guilty to federal charges.
6: Luigi Mangione has pleaded guilty to federal stalking charges in the killing of UnitedHealthcare CEO Brian Thompson. In the courtroom behind me, Mangione spoke about how he came to New York City, targeted Thompson, and then ultimately shot and killed him outside a Midtown Manhattan hotel. Mangione said that after years of back pain, navigating the complicated healthcare system in the United States, he decided to take action.
5: Michael Sysak reporting. What many see as an unfavorable business climate is driving many large corporations out of Delaware. DoorDash is the latest to make its exit. Ken Lorman reports.
7: The delivery giant cited growing legal uncertainty and costly shareholder lawsuits. More than 60 public companies worth over $3 trillion have reportedly exited Delaware in the past 2 years, with firms like Tesla, Coinbase, and several major energy companies heading to Texas and Nevada. Critics say Delaware's courts have become less predictable. While business-friendly states are offering greater certainty and stronger protections for companies and shareholders. Ken Lorman reporting.
5: There appears to be a bipartisan support on Capitol Hill to get rid of daylight saving time. Correspondent Laura Winters reports.
8: President Trump supports keeping the time across the country the same all year long. On his Truth Social page, the president writes, "People are sick and tired of having to change their clocks twice a year. It is foolish, inconvenient, and in some cases, very costly."
5: New York City Mayor Zohran Mamdani is backing a delivery law critics say could raise Amazon costs and consumer prices. More on these stories at townhall.com.
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5: A disappointing July retail sales report shows American consumers pulling back on spending.
10: an unexpected slip of 0.6%. It's the biggest drop since May of 2025 and raised concerns on Wall Street. Heather Long, chief economist at Navy Federal Credit Union, says American consumers are showing signs of fatigue. The July snapshot found consumers spent less on gas, automobiles, car parts, appliances, electronics, and online shopping. While it's too early to sound a retreat, the data released Friday by the Commerce Department, along with a sluggish jobs report, could be good news for those waiting for lower interest rates. Many economists still expect solid growth for the third quarter. But in the wake of the retail sales report, many have lowered their forecasts. I'm Jennifer King.
5: The Trump administration asked the Supreme Court to let construction continue on its $400 million White House ballroom project during an appeal. Breaking news and analysis at townhall.com. Ukraine has carried a wide-scale attack on Russia's Samara region.
11: The head of the targeted Samara region said that Russian air defense forces repelled a massive missile attack that caused localized damage to industrial sites. Medical assistance was provided to those injured. Ukraine's President Volodymyr Zelensky said Kyiv's forces targeted Samara's progress center using domestically produced Flamingo missiles. Russia's Ministry of Defense

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11: Hello, everyone. I'm Carl Amari, and this is Hollywood 360, the radio show that presents all things entertainment, including trivia contests and games, movie reviews, celebrity interviews, showbiz news, and classic radio shows. My co-host is the vivacious Lisa Wolf. In this hour, Frank Lovejoy stars as Chicago newspaper reporter Randy Stone on Night Beat from 1950. But first, it's Real or Ridiculous. Lisa will provide information on classic commercials. I must decide if they are real or ridiculous while you play along at home. Right, Lisa?
3: That's right. And we have some commercial clips as well, just to relive the memories of the commercials that we always still remember in our minds today, which is what is remarkable.
11: Is there a Hey Mikey?
3: There's no Hey Mikey today.
11: Oh, Mikey. There's no Mikey.
3: There's no Mikey. But we'll have some other good ones.
11: All right.
3: All right. The Pillsbury Doughboy's official name is Puffy Fresh.
11: Puffy Fresh? Absolutely incorrect.
3: Was that a ridiculous?
11: Ridiculous.
3: What do you think it is? What is the mascot's name?
11: I don't think it has one.
3: All right. It has one. But let's hear the commercial.
11: All right.
12: Who are you?
13: I'm Poppin' Fresh, the Pillsbury Doughboy.
11: Oh, Poppin' Fresh.
13: May I have this dance?
11: That's Paul Frees.
13: The house smells so nice when you bake in the oven. You bake something warm and fresh in the oven. Nothing says lovin' like something from the oven. And Pillsbury says it best.
3: So the mascot was introduced in 1965.
11: Poppin' Fresh?
3: Officially named Poppin' Fresh. You know, like the bakery, right? Poppin' Fresh?
11: But that was Paul Frees. He's on a million of these radio shows, and for a while he was Poppin' Fresh.
3: That's right.
11: Pillsbury Doughboy.
3: That is right. All right.
11: More, I got that right.
3: You did. More than one actor portrayed the Marlboro Man in television commercials.
11: More than one actor? Okay, I'll say real.
3: That is real. So the iconic cowboy was played by numerous actors.
11: I played him in 1978.
3: Including Carl Amari.
11: Yeah.
3: And Daryl Winfield, who appeared in the campaign for more than 20 years.
11: He was a pain in the neck, that Daryl.
14: Out here, you don't see many fences. The land stretches out forever. Marlboro country.
11: Yeah,
3: I mean, these are ranchers all the way.
11: Marlboro country.
3: They're masculine men.
15: He sounds like the guy who plays in Gunsmoke, maybe?
11: Yeah, Wynn Conrad.
3: Deep voices, for sure.
11: Yeah.
3: The famous Alka-Seltzer slogan, pop, plop, fizz, fizz.
11: Fizz. Oh, what a relief it is.
3: Encouraged customers to use two tablets instead of one.
11: Yeah, I agree.
3: That is real. Let's listen.
14: Well, you really did it to yourself this time.
11: You did it this time.

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2: Campaign was designed to promote using two tablets, which helped boost sales and made the jingle unforgettable. You know, it's kind of like the shampoo bottles that says wash, rinse, and then repeat.
3: Mm-hmm.
2: They want you to do it twice, use twice as much product.
3: Mike, can you hand me the Alka-Seltzer over there? Because I have to do this show for the next 5 hours.
4: Yeah, Lisa. Here you go.
3: I need to pop, pop, fizz,
2: it's
3: fizz.
2: It's plop, plop.
3: Oh, what a relief it is to work with Lisa Wolf.
2: You've

0: forgot the L, mister.
1: Whatever.
0: All right, whatever.
1: Whatever.
0: Whatever. Mr. Whipple from Charmin commercials appeared in more television commercials than any other actor.
1: No.
0: Let's listen to the clip.
1: No.
2: You'll never catch me squeezing Charmin.
3: Mrs. Mooney, Charmin bathroom tissue so squeezably soft.
4: It's irresistible.
3: I don't believe it. Squeeze for yourself.
0: Remember those ladies?
1: Yes.
0: Her name is Mrs. Mooney.
4: It's irresistible.
1: And then he'd be like in the corner squeezing some toilet paper.
5: Squeeze the Charmin. You know? There's a Charmin squeezer inside all of us, isn't there, Mrs. Mooney?
2: There certainly is, Mr. Whipple.
0: So that was Dick Wilson, and he appeared as Mr. Whipple in more than 500 Charmin commercials, a longstanding advertising record.
1: So it's a record, so I don't get that right.
0: You don't.
1: Okay, wow. You know how much money, let me just tell you this. You know how much money that guy probably made
0: over
1: the years? How many? 5,000?
0: Over 500. Really know exactly.
1: That's crazy.
0: It is. It's ridiculous.
1: Yeah.
0: The Time to Make the Donuts, Dunkin' Donuts commercials featured a real baker, not an actor.
1: No, ridiculous.
6: Your husband seems rather weary.
7: He has a very taxing occupation. He's on call day and night. He hardly gets any sleep.
1: That's the woman from Our Miss Brooks.
7: And his work demands absolute.
1: She played Mrs. Davis.
7: But is he a brain surgeon?
1: You know, a lot of these...
8: Listen. Time to make the donuts.
0: The guy's snoring in the background. It's so good. Ridiculous is correct. His name is Michael Vale, and he was a pro actor.
1: Yeah, that was Mrs. Davis there.
0: The woman.
1: Trying to think who played that role, but that... You know, a lot of these radio actors went into commercials in the 50s and 60s. Yeah. Okay.
0: All right. The Energizer Bunny was created as a parody of another battery company's commercial campaign.
1: Real.
0: Let's listen.
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1: Wow.
0: Because they weren't invited to the party.
1: Got that right.
0: Yeah, and here's the last one.
1: Mm-hmm.
0: The Taco Bell Chihuahua's famous catchphrase was, Viva Taco Bell.
1: Viva Taco Bell?
0: Do you remember the little Chihuahua from Taco Bell?
1: All right, I'll say real.
0: Let's listen.
10: Yo quiero Taco Bell.
0: It's Yokiro, not Viva. Do you know what Yokiro means?
1: Have no idea.
0: It means I want. So I want Taco Bell. What I said was Viva, which is life.
1: I want Taco Bell, but I don't want to eat their lettuce.
0: Oh, no. Yeah, that didn't work. Okay.
1: Don't you get it?
0: I do. It just didn't work.
1: Okay. God, Lisa, you know what? You're hard to work with.
0: I don't hear anybody
1: You're
0: laughing.
1: Hard to work with.
0: I don't hear anybody laughing. I don't even hear you laughing.
1: You're mean. You're so mean.
0: Well, I've got to, you know, keep up with you, Carl.
1: She beats on me and beats on me. All right. Speaking of beat, we're going to listen to Night Beat coming up starring Frank Lovejoy. Stick around.
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1: 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A month. 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And that covers our costs to send it to you. It's not a profit center for us. We're just covering our costs to get the show sent to you every Monday. You
0: gotta, I think your math skills are off, because if it was $1.25, well, it would be $5 a month. If we're $1.50 a week, it'd be $6 a month, which okay. is what we charge.
1: All right, so it's $1.50.
0: And just your math skills okay. are just slightly off.
1: She should have seen
0: off.
1: The look on her face. She was like,
0: that just didn't add
1: you're
0: up.
1: You're not being, you know.
0: It just wasn't adding up.
16: You don't know what you're talking
0: you're
16: about,
0: You're just
16: Carl.
0: Always yeah, a
16: Carl,
0: number off.
1: You don't know what you're talking about.
0: You're just a number off. It's like being a letter
1: off. Well,
0: guess off.
1: What?
0: It's the same
1: I've
0: thing.
1: I've been the co-host of the show for 17-plus years.
0: That's right, you
1: haven't
0: have.
1: Gotten fired yet.
0: That's true, because you're not going to fire yourself
1: That's
0: now, are
1: true.
0: You?
1: No, I'm not.
0: All right, then.
1: All right, so anyway, if you want to get the full show sent to you with a Radio Rarities podcast added to it, just go to our website, Hollywood360Radio.com, Hollywood360Radio.com, the very top of the website, are two ways you can sign up. Or if you want to speak to someone, call 815-900-7535. Leave your name and return phone number. 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That's 815-900-7535. All right, are you ready for Night Beat? This was a newspaper drama, came to NBC Radio in 1950, and it starred the one and only Frank Lovejoy. He played Randy Stone, reporter of the Chicago Star. Now, this show was set in Chicago, the Windy City, but it was broadcast out of Los Angeles, and he would roam the Windy City on his night beat in search of human interest stories. And Stone was a passionate, crusading reporter who tried to set things right in the murky late night. This was a great series, Lisa. I know you like this show, too. We're going to listen to a program called The Girl in the Park. It's from April 23rd, 1950. Here's part one of Night Beat.
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0: Hi, this is Randy Stone. I cover the night beat for the Chicago Star. Stories start in many different ways. This one started, strangely enough, with the flame of a match and ended in an agonizing fear of death.
1: Night Beat, starring Frank Lovejoy as Randy Stone.
0: The night is a thief, some poet once wrote, that steals the colors from the day. That's kind of pretty if you like words, but for my dough, it's not exactly true. Because there are colors at night. The burning red of passion, the angry green of jealousy, and the ugly, terrifying black of fear. This was one of those nights when pickings were slim. I'd covered the town from Henrici's Bar on the Mart out to Hyler's on the North Shore and back downtown again with nothing to show for it. I was taking a shortcut through Lincoln Park to pick up my car. At that time of the night, the park was pretty deserted, except for this girl walking up ahead of me. Not a bad silhouette, I might add, against the distant light. We were about halfway through the park when she suddenly stopped and threw herself onto a bench at the side of the path. There was something almost desperate about the way she did it, and I ran up to her. Excuse me, anything wrong?
2: Please, I'm all right.
0: I thought maybe you were sick or something.
2: I tell you, I'm all right. Now, please let me alone.
0: Oh, look, lady, it's not what you think. Well, this park at this time of night, it's no place for a girl to sit around by herself.
2: I don't need any help. Just go away.
0: Oh, sure, I'll get lost. I can see that you're all right. Only you don't mind if I just sit here and smoke a cigarette before I go?
2: It's a public park. I don't care what you do.
0: Thank you. You care for a cigarette?
2: No.
0: Of course, in order to really enjoy a smoke, you've got to have a match first. I said in order to enjoy a smoke...
2: I heard you here.
0: Oh, thank you. There you are.
2: Keep them.
0: Oh, you better hang on to these.
2: I won't need them.
0: You might need them later tonight.
2: After tonight, I won't need anything.
0: Oh, now, come on. Wait a minute. That's no way to talk. The only time you're not going to need anything, sister, is after you're dead.
2: Why did you say that?
0: What?
2: About being dead.
0: Well, no reason. Why?
2: Because after tonight, I will be.
0: The girl jumped up and started running. Here was a kid that was afraid. Afraid of death or afraid of life. But then, isn't everybody? I turned the matchbook over and looked at the ad on the cover. Penguin Club. It's a little all-night jump and jive place over on Clark Street, and that's one I've been missing lately. On a hunch, I ambled up North Avenue in that general direction. I turned up Clark a ways, and there it was.
3: Why should I spend
0: my... It's good to get inside out of that wind.
4: Jack, your hat and coat, mister?
0: No, thanks. I'm just looking around.
4: Can I get you a table? It's almost the end of the floor show.
0: Anywhere in the back will be all right.
4: Okay.
0: I want to share the world with you. The hat check girl, hostess, or whatever she was, walked me through the bar to the edge of the main room. And then I stopped and really did a tape. Out in the middle of the dance floor, under a little baby spot, singing in front of a 5-piece band, was Little Miss Desperate from the park.
4: Nice voice, don't you think?
0: Yeah, who is she?
4: Oh, that's Franny, Fran Fowler. Haven't you been in here before?
0: Not for quite a few months.
4: Of course, she hasn't got much experience yet.
0: Over Montana,
4: Someplace over in Wisconsin. Not bad looking, huh?
0: Yeah. Hey, what's wrong with her?
2: No,
4: I don't know.
2: I can't. I can't.
0: Well, how do you like that?
4: Gosh, it is funny.
5: Let's give the little girl a great big hand. Nothing like a real sad song to wind up a real sad act. Especially for a real sad tomato-type tomato. No. It's all in fun, so let's dance now. Come on, you lucky guys and gals. Get out here. Move around.
6: Hiya, Peggy. You got some live one, huh?
4: Hello, Tommy. This is Tommy Mason. Ain't he the one?
0: Yeah, he's quite the one, all right.
4: Gee, Tommy, you sure covered up for Franny, all right?
6: Never let down. Keep him going all the time. That's show business. You know how it is, mister.
0: Yes, I've heard. The show must go on. It's a new saying.
6: Hey, no sense of humor. What's the matter, mister? You dead?
4: Honest, mister, he's this way all the time. What a joke.
0: Oh, he's hilarious. Now, look, about that girl.
3: Fanny?
0: Yeah, Fanny. What seems to be the trouble?
6: Well, that's hard to say, pal. Maybe she just found out she ain't no Dinah Shore. And she sure ain't. You got it? Sure.
4: Tommy, you kill me.
0: Seriously, fella. Why would a girl break up that way in the middle of her number and start to cry?
3: Could be. She got a cinder in her eye. But just to make sure, I'll go ask her.
4: See you later, Tommy.
3: Yeah, Peg.
4: Come on, fella. How's about buying a girl a drink, huh?
0: Oh, sure, in a minute. About this Franny.
4: Look, do we have to talk about her? I thought you came in here for some fun.
0: Oh, maybe I get my fun wondering about people. What time's the next floor show?
4: Next one's at 2, then 4.
0: Well, they're not kidding about this all-night business.
4: And still another one at daylight.
0: She's singing all of them?
4: How should I know? She missed most of the 12 o'clock show. She just got here for that last number.
0: Any idea where she lives?
4: A rooming house around on Erie Street.
0: Mm-hmm. You know the number.
4: 391. You know you ask an awful lot of questions.
0: That's my business. I'm a reporter, Randy Stone.
4: I might have known it. Look, you're not going to bother her tonight, are you? Of all nights?
0: Tonight?
4: This is the night that Charlie Dane is being executed down at Joliet.
0: What's that got to do with her?
4: Well, how would you feel? Look, Mr. Stone, she's human. This is the night her boyfriend's gonna die.
0: I went up to the front of the bar to a phone booth and called the paper. There was something about this in the back of my mind somewhere. Something I ought to remember, but I couldn't. I had the girl on the board put me through to Gabby in the library.
7: Library.
0: Oh, hello, Gabby. This is Randy.
7: Yeah, Randy.
0: What do you got on the Charlie Dana case?
7: It's still a little early, Randy. Execution isn't set till 1:30.
0: No. I mean old stuff.
7: Oh, I've got the file right here, Randy. Dug it out earlier for background.
0: Anything on a girl named Fran Fowler?
7: Let's see. Charlie Dana, small-time gambler, killed a guy named Donnelly.
0: Oh, yeah, I remember. It was a gambling beef.
7: Execution originally set for November, but he got a couple of months' stay. Oh, here she is. Fran Fowler, singer in a nightclub. She was supposed to be his alibi, but the DA blew her up on the witness stand. She admitted she wasn't positive about when she'd been out with the guy.
0: Oh, yeah, that was it. I knew it was something. Anything more?
7: Details, Randy, details.
0: Okay, Gabby, thanks. I'll catch up with you. Mason, excuse me. You waiting to use the phone?
3: No, I was waiting to talk to you.
0: Well, certainly, but this time no jokes, if you don't mind. I'm expecting a headache.
3: You're not funny, Stone. Who are you talking to?
0: Isn't that kind of my business?
3: Peggy says you're a reporter.
0: Of a sort.
3: You were asking about Fran, where she lived.
0: That's right.
3: You got to let her alone, see? You printed enough about her.
0: Just a minute, Mason. There's a my lapels you're hanging on to.
3: Peggy shouldn't have given you Fran's address. I don't want you bothering her.
0: I said let go of my lapels, funny man, or something's liable to explode in your face. Stay out of my way or I'll ruffle that shiny
3: hair.
0: Where
3: are you going?
0: See about a cinder in a lady's eye.
3: You're not going to see her. I won't let you. Can't you see this whole thing's driving her crazy?
0: Tommy, believe me, I'm not interested in harming her or anyone. I'm just a guy trying to do a job. Now, if you'll step out of my way, please.
3: You're not going there. I won't let you. I won't let you.
0: I'm sorry, but you asked for it. My, that's a real nervous fella. Now that he'd made such an issue out of it, going around to see Fran Fowler was a definite must on my schedule. I picked up my car and drove over to Erie Street. 391 wasn't much different from any of the rest of the rooming houses on the block. I got the number of a room from the mailbox, and I started down the dingy corridor to room 8. I knocked on the door, but there was no answer. I knocked again, and then I smelled gas.
8: Hey, anyone in there? Miss Fowler! Fran!
0: I put my shoulder to the door and the flimsy lock snapped open. I rushed into the gas-filled room, holding my breath until I could smash open the window and let in some air. And then I saw Fran Fowler, the girl from the park, lying across the bed. On the table beside her, one of those little two-burner gas stoves with both jets wide open. I turned them off and started shaking the girl. Miss Fowler, Franny, come on, get up. You gotta get out of here.
9: Let me alone.
0: Am I gonna have to carry him?
9: Put me down.
0: You little fool, this room was filled with gas.
9: My purse.
0: Where?
9: On the table.
0: Oh. Okay, I got it. Fine thing with a gun in it.
9: Give me that.
0: Outside, baby, outside.
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26: So, Carl, half all adults have high blood pressure, and they don't even know it. Mm. That's the problem. And it's dangerous because you don't feel it. There are no signals and no warning. And high blood pressure is damage happening quietly every single day. Over time, that could increase your risk of heart disease or stroke or even cognitive decline. And the thing is that most people assume their blood pressure is fine, but they're probably wrong. So what do you do?
10: You go to 120life.com.
26: 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Because in many cases, it absolutely will. 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
10: Yeah, that's what I love about this company. They're great. They put their money where their mouth is.
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10: 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So that's really nice, too. And then when you get your order confirmation number, send that to me, Carl, at classicradioclub.com. 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I mean, 120 Life, I've been using it now for maybe 3 months,
26: mm-hmm.
10: probably 3 months. And it has lowered my blood pressure. It tastes delicious. I drink a glass of it every day during my workout. And we actually have listeners that have been emailing me and saying, hey, Carl, this product is great. Thank you for introducing me to it. And it's been lowering people's blood pressure. It could lower yours, too. All right, Lisa, we're listening to Night Beat, The Girl in the Park, starring Frank Lovejoy and Joan Banks. Let's go back to April 23rd, 1950, for the conclusion to Night Beat.
0: It was 6 seconds flat when we hit the sidewalk in the fresh air. I put Fran in the front seat of my car and then ran around and climbed in behind the wheel. I headed out to Sheridan Road along the lake. The cool, clean air felt good in my lungs, and I could see Fran drinking it in, realizing now how close she'd been. I didn't make her talk until we were a long way out of town. Then I pulled over to the beach side of the road and killed my motor. We seem to keep bumping into each other in the strangest places tonight.
1: I guess I should say thanks.
0: No, not at all. I'm the one who should say thanks. Still haven't returned your matches.
1: Please don't make fun of me.
0: No, I'm not. See, I know now who you are.
1: Charlie Dana's girl. Why don't you say it?
0: In my book, you're just a kid that I met in the park.
1: What time is it?
0: 1:45.
1: Then...
0: Yes, it's probably all over by now. Like me to turn on the radio and...
1: No. No, I don't want to hear about it.
0: You must love him an awful lot.
1: Love him? I despise him.
0: But still you were willing to alibi for him on a murder charge.
1: Oh, I wasn't. I told him I wasn't sure of the time I was out with him, but he made me say it was the exact hour when the man had been killed.
0: Didn't you realize you might have been perjuring yourself?
1: Well, I didn't lie. I just didn't remember. It might have been like he said. When you're not sure, what else can you do?
0: Yeah, yeah. How'd you happen to get mixed up with him?
1: Well, I didn't know anybody when I first came here. I was lonesome.
0: And he was nice to you.
1: Well, he was. A lot more decent than most of the men who want to take you out when you're working in a club.
0: And why do you hate him now?
1: I didn't know what he did. A lot of people gamble. I didn't think too much about it. Then we got to going out evenings between shows at the club and on my nights off.
0: And the killing happened when you and he were supposed to have been out someplace together?
1: Well, that's what he said. He wasn't arrested until a few weeks after the trouble. I couldn't remember if I had been with him during that particular time or not.
0: Well, it's all over now. You did what you had to. That's about all any of us can do. But you got to forget about it. You got to put it out of your mind. There's nothing more to worry about.
1: But that's just it. Oh, you don't understand. There is.
0: What are you talking about?
1: He promised. He promised, and I know he'll keep his promise.
0: Promised what?
1: I went to see him in prison.
0: In the death house?
1: Well, I had to. I wanted him to understand, but he said I tricked him.
0: What, by telling the truth on the witness stand?
1: He said I double-crossed him. But that now he didn't care.
0: Well, why would he say that?
1: He said he didn't care because the night he died, I would die. And I'm afraid.

0: NBC is bringing you an encore performance of Night Beat, starring Frank Lovejoy as Randy Stone.
1: This was real. This was no act. The sound she made would tear you to pieces, like some pitifully frightened animal who'd lost everything in the world. I let her cry it out. After all those months of strain, she'd have to get it out of her system.
2: You said the night he died, I would die.
1: Well, sure, sure. So you were scared. Who wouldn't be? But don't you see, it's just a cruel boast made by a cheap hoodlum who was trying to hurt you and make you feel responsible for his own plight.
2: But he meant it. I know he did.
1: Well, maybe he did at the time, but you've got nothing to worry about now. You had nothing to do with it. He paid for his crime, and now he's dead. And you're still alive.
2: He'll keep his promise.
1: How can he? He's dead.
2: I know you think I'm crazy,
1: but... Oh, no. But has anyone really tried to harm you?
2: But this wasn't the night he was supposed to...
1: I know that. The execution was originally set for November.
2: Yes. It was that night in November. I hadn't been afraid before. I thought it was like you said, because he was bitter. But naturally, all that day I was upset. I told them at the club I couldn't work, and late in the afternoon I got a note from Peggy saying, why didn't I go out to her cabin at the dunes for a couple of days? Nobody would bother me, reporters. I could get a good rest. So I drove out there that evening. It was quiet. Nothing around, just empty sand dunes and her cabin all alone on the edge of the lake. I called Peggy at the club to let her know I got in all right.
3: Fran, where are you calling from?
2: Why, from your place.
3: My apartment?
2: No, your cabin.
3: At the dunes?
2: Oh, it was swell of you, Peggy, to let me come out here.
3: Well, of course, Franny, you're welcome to use the place, but I don't quite know what you mean.
2: Well, your note this afternoon telling me to come out.
3: I didn't write you any note.
2: Oh, come on, Peggy, you did. You even told me where the key would be, under the flower pot.
3: But, kid, that's where we always keep it. Everybody knows that.
2: Peggy.
3: Now, don't worry about it, kid. One of the girls probably sent you the note and just hasn't had a chance to tell me about it yet. I should have thought of it myself.
2: No, wait a minute, Peggy. I'm scared.
3: Well, what in the world of?
2: You remember what I told you about what Charlie said the last time I saw him?
3: In prison?
2: It was about tonight that he said when he died...
3: No, cut it out, Franny. Cut it out before you drive yourself back.
2: Peggy, I'm all alone and I'm scared. I don't know what to do.
3: Fran, you got to hang up right away. You shouldn't be out there all alone tonight. Now get in your car and come back to town as fast as you can, huh? I'll wait for you here.
2: All right, Peggy. All right. I hung up the phone and ran out of the house to my car. I turned on the ignition key and stepped on the starter. It wouldn't start. My car wouldn't start. I looked at the gas gauge. Empty. Somebody had drained the gas out of my car. I got out in the panic and started towards the highway. But there was a car out there, parked behind a big sand dune. I turned and ran back into the house. It was like some crazy, frightening nightmare. I didn't know what I was doing, but somehow I got inside and locked the door. And then suddenly I was at the telephone. Operator. Operator, answer me. Operator, you've got to answer. I want the police. Operator, please help me. Someone... Operator! It was no use. The line was dead. While I was outside, someone had pulled the wires away from the wall. I crawled over to the window and looked out to the highway. There was a car out there. Its lights were on. But as I looked, they went out. And now, I was alone, in the dark, with him out there. You know, I must have passed out. When I came to, it was morning, and then Peggy was there. She and Tommy had driven out after the club closed to find me.
1: But you see, you didn't die that night.
2: But neither did he.
1: It could have been your imagination, you know. This man in the car.
2: No. The news about this day of execution was on the radio. The man in the car must have heard it and gone away.
1: Did you call the police?
2: They didn't believe me. Just because I'm a nightclub singer, they said I was trying to get publicity.
1: Yeah, but how about the car not starting and the telephone being dead?
2: According to them, my car was just out of gas, and I must have pulled the telephone wires off the wall myself.
1: In the panic you were in, you could have.
2: But I didn't, I tell you, I didn't.
1: All right, all right. Anyhow, it's tonight that we're concerned with.
2: I don't know what to do. I just don't know what to do.
1: Well, if it's true, this fear you have, you've got to find out tonight. If you don't, it'll haunt you the rest of your life.
2: Oh, I know, but how?
1: We've got to get back to your room.
2: Oh, no, I'm afraid.
1: I'll be with you. I've still got your gun, remember? By the way, what were you doing with it?
2: I didn't have the nerve to use it. Even on myself.
1: Well, if anything is going to happen, it'll happen tonight. Not tomorrow or any time after that, but tonight. We'll go back to your place now and wait until it's daylight. I drove Fran back to the rooming house on Erie Street. There were no lights on anywhere in the building. We tiptoed down the empty corridor to Fran's room, listened at the door for a minute, and went in. The door closed all right, but it wouldn't lock. I must have sprung it when I forced the door. And then we settled down and waited. For what? Once I thought I heard steps on the sidewalk far out front. It was that still. And then I did hear steps, slowly coming down the hall.
2: There's someone in the hall.
1: Keep it down.
2: He stopped outside the door.
1: Don't move.
4: Who's a knocking at my door? Who's a knocking at my door? Who's a knocking? Maybe.
5: Get in here.
1: Go ahead, kid. You got it coming.
2: I'm sorry.
1: Well, there's nothing to be sorry about. I was kind of scared myself. Funny thing about fear, it's catching. But look. Look out the window.
2: It's almost light.
1: Yeah, and this old night is gone for good. See, it was all in your mind. And you were frightened of was nothing, really. You won't be afraid if I go now?
2: No. I've caused you an awful lot of trouble.
1: Oh, now, cut that out or you'll get me going.
2: And the kids at the club, I guess I should go back there and let them know I'm all right.
1: What the doctor ordered for you is a little shut-eye. I'll stop by on my way and give them the word.
2: All right. Good night.
1: Good night. Oh, here's your gun. You might want to pawn it for a couple of pair of nylons. Yes, a real nice tomato-type tomato, as the funny man of the club would say. On the way over, I got to thinking about him and the girl, Peggy. Come to think of it, there was one point Fran had forgotten to clear up for me. About the note that sent her out to Peggy's cabin at the dunes that night. Yeah, my mind wouldn't let go of that. When I got to the club, it was daylight and they were folding up the joint. Peggy was sitting alone at the bar.
6: Well, you got a nerve coming back here after...
1: How's your boyfriend?
6: He's not my boyfriend.
1: That's a figure of speech. Where is he?
6: He just left.
1: Okay, I'll settle for you.
6: If you don't mind, it's a little late for small talk, mister.
1: Okay, I'll give it to you fast. It's about that note you wrote to Fran Fowler last November on the night Charlie Dana was supposed to die.
6: What note?
1: It's a little late for small talk, remember?
6: I don't know what you're talking about.
1: You don't know anything about a note inviting Fran to stay out at your place at the dunes?
6: I told her. I didn't know who wrote it.
1: But were you telling the truth?
6: Yes. Yes, I was.
1: Okay, maybe you were. But you found out later who wrote it, didn't you?
6: No, I...
1: Now tell me the truth, or would you rather tell the police?
6: All right. I did find out, but it wasn't like you think.
1: Who was it?
6: Tommy. Tommy Mason.
1: Tommy Mason, the funny man?
6: Yeah.
1: His idea of a joke, no doubt. A hilarious joke that might have scared a poor kid to death?
6: No, you're wrong. It wasn't a joke.
1: Well, then why? Why'd he do it?
6: Because he's in love with her. He made me swear I wouldn't tell her. He wanted to wait until the time when she needed him. And then he'd tell her himself.
1: Till she needed him? That's how he was going to make her need him? Use a condemned murderer's empty threat to frighten her out of her sanity so she'd need him? Is he crazy?
6: He is where Fran's concerned.
1: Where is he?
6: I don't know. He's been like a maniac all night since you left here. After every show, he's gone over to Fran's place looking for her. He's crazy jealous.
1: Jealous of who?
6: Of you. He thought she was with you.
1: But what if she were?
6: This was the night. This was the night he was sure she would need him, and instead she turned to you. Don't you see?
1: I do now. Thank you. It was only about half a mile to France, but it seemed more like 20 miles until I turned off Clark up Erie Street and slammed into the curb. There was no one on the street. I was hoping he'd walked and I'd pass him on the way, but there was no one. I ran down the narrow hall, not daring to think what I'd find, and I flung open the door. You alone?
2: Oh, you frightened me.
1: Are you alone?
2: Well, yes. I've been sitting here since you left. Too tired to undress.
1: All right, come on, let's get out of here. Grab your coat.
2: But where?
1: Never mind. I'll tell you on the way. I shoved Fran out the door and we started cautiously back down the hall. Got about halfway when I grabbed her arm. The front door was opening slowly and a man made a dark silhouette against the gray light of the dawn. It was the funny man. The man with the slick, shiny hair and the permanent smile and the fast jokes. Only the smile was gone and he had a gun in his hand.
7: Keep coming.
1: We started towards him slowly.
2: Tommy! It was you? You who were going to kill me?
7: You didn't know. You didn't know that I had a heart, too, just like Charlie Dana.
2: Tommy, you never told me.
7: You never let me. You didn't need me. You would have laughed at me like you laughed at my jokes.
2: Why couldn't have been you at the dunes that night?
7: I followed you out there.
2: And then drove back to the club? Oh, no, Tommy, no!
7: You were lonesome, but you didn't need me. You needed Charlie Dana. I thought if you were afraid, you'd need me. And then you were afraid, but still you didn't need me. But I'd make you need me. I'd make you.
1: Step by step, we moved closer.
7: Keep coming.
1: I could see his face twisted with jealousy and hate.
7: Come on.
1: His eyes wild as though any spark might make him explode.
7: And tonight, when you were afraid and should have needed me, you didn't. You turned to him.
2: Tommy, please.
7: But now you need me. Now that I have my finger on this trigger, you need me more than you ever needed anyone in your life. You need me. You need me, Fanny. You need me. Say it. Say you need me. I can't shoot.
1: As he started to shake, I ran forward and grabbed for his gun.
2: Look out!
1: Drop it! It's all right. I've got the gun.
7: I can't.
2: Is he hurt?
1: Nothing to what he will be. Get up, funny man.
2: No. Don't be too hard on him. He didn't realize.
1: No, I guess maybe he didn't. Funny, isn't it? You never really know what's going on in some of the best combed heads.

Well, that's the way it goes. A little later than usual this morning, the day shift has already moved in and let the night crew wander off to their own little private beds. Well, at least I got to see the sun come up. And here I sit, still trying to make it all add up. But no matter how I figure it, the only answer I get is, you never know about people. But, bless him, maybe that's why we love him. That man that's walking towards you with a smile on his face, what's he smiling about? Or is it just so you won't notice how he's screaming inside? Oh, yeah, the trouble with me is I haven't had any coffee yet. Copy, boy.

Nightbeat, the new dramatic series, stars Frank Lovejoy as Randy Stone. Nightbeat is produced and directed by Warren Lewis and edited by Larry Marcus. Music is by Frank Worth. The part of Fran was played by Joan Banks. Paul DeBuff was Tommy. Others in the cast were Harry Bartell and Georgia Ellis. Frank Lovejoy will next be seen in Milton Sperling's production Rock Bottom, released by Warner Brothers. 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
1: Time for this month in music history.
2: All right, we are going back to 1988 with this song. Do you remember this song?
1: Yeah.
2: Well, yeah. This isn't necessarily a segment that I play my favorite song. This is a segment that I review the most popular songs of the year. And that would be this from 1988. It was number one.
1: Red wine.
2: Number one on the Billboard Hot 100. And then, you know who's singing? You know the name of the group?
1: No.
2: It's UB40. That's the name of the group.
1: I would have never gotten
2: it. Well, I didn't ask you to get it. I just...
1: You know what I use? I use WD-40 on my car and stuff all the time.
2: Right. So it's like the same thing. But this song was originally written and recorded by somebody
1: else. Gets rid of squeaks.
2: I have a little nugget for you.
1: A nugget?
2: 1967.
1: Uh-huh.
2: This song was originally written and recorded by Neil Diamond. And here's his version.
1: He was a real gem, you know?
3: Red, white.
1: A wine.
2: Completely
1: put
2: different.
1: Put an extra.
3: Go to my head.
1: What's a
2: I happen to be a huge Neil Diamond fan, but I've never heard him sing this song.
1: It's because you like so much wine.
2: Yeah. That must
1: She's
2: be
1: a,
2: it.
1: She loves her that must She be loves it. Aroma wines, Mike, huh?
4: Yep.
3: Red, red wine.
4: You could do a version where it's Roma wine.
2: Yes. Roma. Now that's good.
3: It's up to you.
1: It's up to you, Lisa, how many gallons you're going to drink tonight.
2: That's right. Depends how
1: Usually
2: mean you are
1: two.
2: To me.
1: You're the one that's being
2: you're
1: mean to me.
2: Mean.
1: Ah.
2: You bring out the mean.
3: Memories won't go. No memories won't go.
1: Well, I got to tell you that this song is really in the basement.
3: That's one.
2: Again, this isn't meant for me to choose your favorite song.
1: Okay,
2: not this time.
1: Not helping your score.
2: Okay. I'll keep that in mind.
1: All right. More of Hollywood 360 after this.
3: I find just one thing makes me forget.
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1: In our next hour, it's a comedy installment of Archie Andrews starring Bob Hastings, going back to 1948. But first, we'll play Stump the Host. Lisa will ask me to name the TV legend. I'll try to guess what the heck she's talking about.
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5: News this hour from Town Hall, I'm Mary Rose. State police in Michigan have released new details about the victims in yesterday's multi-scene shooting.
6: State police have now released information about the ages and genders of the victims of a multi-location shooting in rural Michigan. They say at a home in Lake Township Friday, police discovered three victims who had been killed. They included a 45-year-old man, a 40-year-old woman, and a 16-year-old boy. In a separate home, police say they found another victim, a 53-year-old man. Earlier, police had confirmed the gunman, 39-year-old Chad Hickman, was found dead in the woods after a manhunt nearby the body of a fifth victim, a 29-year-old woman. Bob Agnew reporting.
5: President Trump is pushing a tax change that appears to have overwhelming public support and could put more investment dollars back into the economy. Correspondent Bernie Bennett reports.
7: A McLaughlin poll finds that voters support indexing capital gains taxes for inflation by nearly a 4-to-1 margin, 62% to 16%. Supporters say the change would prevent taxpayers from being taxed on gains caused only by inflation, while freeing up hundreds of billions of dollars in locked-up capital for new investments. The poll also shows strong support for expanding the capital gains exemption for homeowners, a move advocates say would encourage seniors to sell their homes and increase housing inventory for younger families. Bernie Bennett reporting.
5: Police in Virginia have arrested a 19-year-old in connection with a shooting Saturday that left five people injured. No one died in the shooting, though one victim sustained critical injuries. Chesterfield County Police announced the arrest of Cameron Harris of Henrico, Virginia. They found him hiding in a closet on campus Saturday afternoon. He was not a student at the university, authorities say. Police said they obtained eight felony warrants for his arrest. More on these stories at townhall.com.
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5: The body of singer Bonnie Tyler has returned to her hometown in Wales.
9: I was The Grammy-nominated star, known for Total Eclipse of the Heart, died last month in Portugal. She was 75. Locals and fans from the United Kingdom and beyond lined the streets of Mumbles near Swansea to see the hearse, which carried her coffin draped in a Welsh flag. Tyler, born Gaynor Hopkins, earned 3 Grammy nods and was honored as a member of the Order of the British Empire in 2022. She was a coal miner's daughter from Skewen in Wales. A celebration of her life is planned for Monday in Swansea. Karen Shamas, London.
5: A new survey says nearly half of American workers say they will never be able to fully retire. The 2026 Retirement Expectation Survey from financial services company Thrivent says retirement fears are high. Breaking news and analysis at townhall.com. Sleep tight. Don't let the bed bugs bite.
10: Pest experts say bed bug infestations are increasing, and this time of year, they're at their worst. Expert Eric Braun says bed bugs not only hide in mattresses, but furniture, clothing, and even shoes. And if you spot bed bugs in your luggage...
11: I would leave it outside. I'd unpack outside. I'd take all my clothing and put it directly in a dryer, and I'd dry it on high for about 20 to 30 minutes. Heat will kill all stages of bed bugs in your clothing.
10: Braun says if they're already in your home, leave it up to the professionals because they can be very difficult to get rid of. I'm Donna Water.
5: As Americans struggle with rising costs, most of the nation's priciest cities share one thing in common. According to data on urban living costs, 24 of the 25 most expensive U.S. cities are governed by Democrats. More on these stories at townhall.com.
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12: If it's available there now, it's going to be available widespread that they're going to be able to look into. I'll list them again for you. Mobile phones, Bluetooth devices, Wi-Fi sources, smartwatches, fitness trackers, wireless headphones, right there. Tire, pressure, sensors. These are all different things that these cameras, based on this technology, signal trace. So no, we're no longer talking about it just taking a picture.

from an undisclosable location for reasons of security and therefore insecurity. Come at the hour. Come at dark midnight, the intelligence briefing, live from space. Well, the Sabbath's over for two-thirds of the country. Saturday night has officially arrived for this 15 August 2026 presentation of Ark Midnight. So good evening, Ark Riders. Welcome. This week, the White House imposed a 100% tariff on certain imported drones and critical components, citing national security. The order targets larger systems and thermal imaging technology used to monitor borders, infrastructure, and terrain. Washington says dependence on foreign equipment now presents an unacceptable risk. Now, let's follow the money. The Federal Reserve remains divided over interest rates. Inflation has cooled, but prices remain high. American household debt now stands at $18.8 trillion. The numbers from Washington and the reality at the kitchen table simply don't match. Then we look toward the sky. Six planets aligned. The Perseids streaked overhead. A derecho and tornadoes tore across the Midwest and Ohio Valley. Fire spread across the country. Hurricane La, really, is battering Hawaii. A magnitude 7.4 earthquake devastated Colombia. Indonesia was struck by a 7.7, followed by a separate 6.9. Mexico continues to shake, and now attention turns to California. The headlines tell us what happened. Tonight, we investigate what is still in motion. The Honorable Congressman Kirk Weldon joins us first tonight. 20 years in Congress, senior positions on the Armed Services and Homeland Security Committees, the World Trade Center after the 1993 bombing, Ground Zero after September 11th, 2001, and tonight, Abel Danger. Intelligence identified before the attacks, warnings that went nowhere, evidence omitted from the official record, and the consequences, the Honorable Kurt Weldon says, reached into his own family. At about 10 o'clock Central Time, Dr. Joseph Arminio, Ph.D., joins us. The Federal Reserve, a dollar under pressure, private debt climbing, families and businesses borrowing to survive. Endless war draining the country. Dr. Arminio warns that the system is approaching a breaking point. Tonight, he joins us to lay out his solution. Then, Dane Wigington joins us for the final hour. Weather anomalies, a planet under mounting pressure. Dane says the planet is accelerating. Together, we'll examine what that means and how to prepare for the months ahead as the birth pangs intensify. Three fronts, one undercurrent. So tonight, we'll do what we always do. We will assess the intelligence and do our very best to prepare for what comes next, whatever it might be. Returning to Abel Danger, that intelligence operation, identifying critical information before the attacks, warnings that went nowhere, evidence that disappeared from the official narrative, consequences, Weldon says eventually reached into his own family. Well, what was known? Who knew it? And why didn't it stop what happened? This is really quite something. Three fronts, one undercurrent. And this dollar under pressure. I really wonder where we're headed here. Do you know, just going across the pond, like way over, there are a bunch of fires breaking out in Europe, too. And authorities have stated that 80% of them are from arson. And all those fires that we saw out west here in the United States, arson again. The big question is,

0: Are these, or for me at least, are these independent operators, or is there some sort of a weird network of sorts that's simply making mayhem, causing problems? I mean, this is serious stuff. It really is. And that is why we are here, to do our best to understand, what is this? Why did this happen? What can be done about what's happened now? And what can be done about preparing for the next outbreak of what I would like to call a high strangeness? It really is. This is a very interesting time to be alive. Now, when you hear L. Todd Wood's piece tonight, listen to what he has to say about Ukraine and the Russia-Ukraine conflict. You know, here's the thing. There is so much competition for your time and mine. I mean, video after video, some of it's pretty good stuff. But if you continue to indulge in this, scroll after scroll after screen, before long you realize you've been doing this for a couple of hours, and there are some other things you need to get to because it's largely made up of things you can do absolutely nothing about. We specialize in providing you with information that you can use to determine what to do, when to do it, and how to do it. Okay, I'm John Lee Wells, host of the program. Delighted to be in with you tonight for ARC Midnight, the intelligence briefing. We are in motion. Strap in, and please stand by.
1: John B. wants you to know about a very special product called Camelicious. 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Camel milk has a different protein profile than cow's milk. It has much less fat, and it's better tolerated than cow's milk. But what's more, it is bioidentical to human breast milk, making it the perfect nutrition for the body. 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
4: 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I'm the founder of CDM or CDM.press. 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Big story up on Sarizm that President Zelensky of Ukraine has suggested a pause on hitting shipping in the Black Sea, in the Azov Sea, because they are getting slammed by Russian attacks against their ports. Of course, this comes after Zelensky attacked the Russian ports, and now he wants things to stop, and I don't think it's going to work that way. So we'll see. We'll continue to report on what's happening, but the war is, in our opinion, moving toward an ending phase. Ukraine is getting overrun, and they can't defend themselves from ballistic missiles anymore, and the ports are in serious trouble. So go to Zarzan.com, put us in your daily scan, CDM.press as well, global news without the global spin. Thank you.
1: 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Stand by for feed.

0: New Year. I'll tell you what, there is a whole lot of shaking going on. We are, we're going to make contact here with the Honorable Kurt Weldon just a little bit. I can't believe, it's going to be a real pleasure to speak with him. I've not spoken with him before. Now, just a couple of things for you. Governor Greg Abbott, to his credit, I'm watching you, Greg. I'm trying to like you. You've been pretty good, but sometimes you're a little bit weak when you put your spikes on, okay? However, that $300,000 privately funded set of foot washing sinks for Muslims at DFW International Airport, the kibosh has been put on that. And something else. He was actually on Fox News earlier today. And he said that this birthright citizenship thing, now the word yesterday, now listen, this is emblematic of what to watch out for. The first thing that we hear is, oh, Greg Abbott, the governor of Texas there, is handing out birth certificates to illegal aliens. Wrong. He's going after the people who are processing those who come in seeking birthright citizenship, so he's trying to put the kibosh on that. Now, Greg, I know you're a WEF guy, one of the, what is it, early WEF explorers or whatever, but you're going to have to concentrate on your state. Now, I'm not talking down to you. I'm talking straight across the table at you. You need to get this thing under control, or we're going to have some real problems here in Texas, and you know this. So, bully, I say to you, Governor Abbott, for doing what you've done so far, keep punching. Okay? Okay. All right. Here endeth the address to the governor of the state of Texas. Kurt Weldon served for 30 years as an elected official, including 20 years in the U.S. Congress, where he was vice chair of, as I said earlier, Armed Services and Homeland Security Committees, an educator and risk management business leader by profession. Mr. Weldon also served as a volunteer firefighter and fire chief. He organized and chaired the Congressional Fire EMS Disaster Caucus and Institute, which included 370 members of the House and Senate. Congressional Quarterly named Weldon one of the 50 most effective members of the House and Senate. During his tenure, he was on the scene within hours of every major disaster, including the 1993 World Trade Center bombing and Ground Zero following the 11 September 2001 attacks. He's traveled to all 50 states with fire and EMS leaders and has received every award presented by National Fire EMS organizations. Just last year, in 2025, he received the GUSI International Peace Prize, GUSI, known as the Asian Nobel, in recognition of his humanitarian leadership and his work leading delegations to 104 nations. In 2026, the London-based International Fire and Safety Journal named him an international influencer. Without further ado, it's an honor and a privilege and a pleasure to welcome to the program Congressman Kurt Weldon. Welcome, sir. Thanks so much for coming on the program tonight.
1: It's my pleasure to be here, John. Thank you for your great work for America. And to all your listeners, thank you for standing up for what this country is all about. We have to understand we're in the midst of a process that started 30 years ago to undermine this nation, and we've got to take it back. And that includes members of both parties. I don't blame either party. I blame the deep state people that behind the scenes have established control and done things that are abhorrent to all of us.
0: Yeah, it's amazing. We can get into so many things, and I don't want to take you off your track in any way, but I was just hearing about how Barack Obama is still monkey wrenching around out there, even up to and including El Sayed and numerous other people that are, you know, he's trying to help them gain influence and positions of, high authority. And this person just will not go away. And I want to talk about anything. Yeah, go ahead, sir.
1: Yeah, we need to understand that Obama was not in control. He's being manipulated by others, and his agenda is not our agenda. I did not serve with Obama. I did serve with Joe Biden, and Joe Biden actually grew up in the town next to me in Claymont, Delaware. I grew up in Marcus Hook. I've known Joe for 45 years, and he wasn't in control during the 4 years he was in office either. The real story that I have to tell, John, is the factual story based on documentation. Your people can about what happened with 9/11. I'm not telling you to some third party person with hearsay. Everything that I tell you, I'll take a polygraph on, as I said on Tucker Carlson's show, and I'll stand before the Congress and take a polygraph. I was not just the representative of all the firefighters in the country at the World Trade Center both times it was attacked on at Ground Zero, but I was the oversight chairman of all military research funding, which back then was $60 billion a year. My responsibility was to fund all the programs that are being developed to deal with emerging transnational threats involving cyber attacks and the use of the Internet. My first-hand experience was based upon what I was funding. I had access to all the top-secret programs. I knew and I saw what I had before me, and I was able to hold accountable the military, but it was beyond the military. Our military intelligence people did a great job, as you'll read in my book. The problem was that they were blocked by a different agenda, an agenda that's a dark agenda of people unelected and unaccountable to the American people and to the Congress of the United States as well. I was one of those members of Congress as vice chairman of the Defense Committee with 60 members of the House and Senate, getting along with all members. My job was to make sure that we protected our country, but also the lives of the soldiers and the first responders. And I couldn't do that because of the intelligence community, a few people in the intelligence community, not the entire intelligence community, a few people that had bad agendas, personal agendas, agendas of power and personal wealth.
0: All right, then. Your book is Able Danger, What the 9/11 Commission Never Told You, available only at TuckerCarlsonBooks.com. I think that's pretty good, so...
1: John, the book was written 20 years ago. I wrote a book in 2025, which your listeners can Google on the Internet, and that book was called Countdown to Terror. It was co-authored with me by a 10-year CIA analyst who worked for me, Dr. Peter Pry, and the book documented the fact that we were going to end up going to war with Iran because our intelligence agency was fooling around with the IRG. That was 20 years ago. That book was published in 2005. And the irony of that book, and you can see it on the cover, where I attacked the CIA leadership, it was endorsed by Jim Woolsey. Jim Woolsey was the past director of the CIA. He wrote a three-page letter endorsing my book. And so did Jack Caravelli. Jack Caravelli was Al Gore's CIA advisor. So here I am, the vice chairman of the Defense Committee and the Homeland Security Committee, openly challenging those people in the agency misusing it. And here I have the director of the CIA and the top advisor to Al Gore in the CIA both endorsing my book publicly. That was the start. The following year, because of what I knew was being lied about with 9/11, I said to my staffer, Peter, we've got to go to the people again because we're not getting anywhere with the CIA leadership. So we drafted the manuscript for Able Danger, telling the story of this top-secret program developed by at the request of the chairman of the Joint Chiefs of Staff, Hugh Shelton, and run by our Army out of Fort Belvoir. And so we finished the manuscript, and then 3 weeks before my election, as I was going to become the chairman of the Armed Services Committee, Mueller sent agents to my daughter's house and raided my daughter's house 3 weeks before the election. And no one ever talked to my daughter ever after that. No interviews, no requests for meetings, no discussions, no court appearances, nothing. They just raided her house, and the intent was to stop me from becoming chairman of the Armed Services Committee so that I could not continue the investigations about 9/11, the investigations about the cover-up of the Able Danger Commission, and the investigations about the other conflicts around the world that were caused by people in the agency, not the whole agency, bad people that are, some are still around that had other agendas. And so, therefore, I lost my position in the Congress. And then, ironically, 3 weeks later, George Bush, the father, does a tribute to me. And people can watch it on the Internet. In front of 2,000 leaders in Washington, including members of Congress, George Bush does a tribute where he says, Kurt, you are an example of what every elected official aspires to leave the country safer and stronger. That was just 5 or 6 weeks before, after they had raided my daughter's house to get me out of office and never talk to my daughter. This nonsense against Trump didn't start with Donald Trump. It started back 20 years ago when they raided my daughter's house and never talked to her. And the same day they raided my daughter's house, they raided an attorney from Philadelphia, John Gallagher. John Gallagher, they didn't bother to check was working as a counter-intel operative for the FBI against Russia that I had arranged for the FBI 2 years earlier. The reason why they didn't want John Gallagher was someone told them that John Gallagher is my relative. I know who told them that. My wife's maiden name is Gallagher. It was a total lie. And they apologized to John. And then they started, the ACIA gave John Gallagher contracts to keep him quiet. This is not the America that we all wrote about, that all known. This is not the America that I taught about in the public schools of America. This is not the America that I was elected to work with and to lead for 20 years in the Congress. And we've got to take it back. My book documents, and I'm going to embarrass people with my book, with facts, documentation, 20 years of archives, notes, and an oral history, my oral history, done by the past president of the National Association of Oral Historians, is one of the largest in the Congress, 100 hours of digitized, annotated, indexed tapes, never before released. Those interviews cannot be erased. They're there. And those interviews are with agency people, Republican and Democrat members, with leaders of our committees. And now I'm releasing it all. I waited 20 years because I didn't want them attacking my family again. When Donald Trump took away the security clearances for the 51 intelligence people that I know and I fought against, I called Tucker and said, I'll do your show now. Last year, I went on Tucker's show. And we got 6 million views with that one show because I began to release. Now you're going to get the final. The book is going to shake the country to its roots because you're going to learn the truth about 9/11 from a firsthand observer representing all the firefighters around the country. And those firefighters in Texas were the ones that got me started. Willie Wisco, the chief of Galveston, was one of my key leaders to start it. And Mason Langford from Fort Worth Fire Department. It was a friend of the Speaker Wright. They were the two key people that helped me organize the Fire Caucus nationwide.
0: Amazing. Now, folks, in case you don't know, Able Danger was a real classified U.S. military intelligence data analysis project operating around 1999 to 2001, associated with U.S. Special Operations Command. Its purpose was essentially to use large-scale data mining and link analysis to map al-Qaeda's worldwide network, finding relationships among individuals and organizations and financial connections and other publicly or commercially available information. The reason it became explosive after 9/11 was the allegation that Able Danger had identified Mohammed Atta and other future 9/11 hijackers as associated with an al-Qaeda cell before the attacks. And then what happened? We'll be back as fast as we can. This is The Ark.

0: High school football is coming back, and you can be part of the action. Be a sponsor of WHK's Game of the Week. How? Call Tim Vaughn at 216-210-0828. You won't want to miss a minute of the action, and neither will your business. Call Tim Vaughn, 216-210-0828, and get in the game for this year's...
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13: 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But, Donald Trump has taken a mallet to the economy. 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How many times do we have to talk about the fact that oil prices are lower than they were under Biden? How many times do we have to...
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0: It is going to be impossible to get through all of these questions I have for the Honorable Kurt Weldon tonight. First time on our program here. But let me just lay out a little structure. And then after that, Congressman, you just take it wherever you want to go and say what you want to say and say what you have to say. We are all attention. So most people do not know of the existence of Abel Danger. So you are on scene as a guest of the Fire Department of New York, Commissioner Howard Saphir, and department leaders. So tell us what you witnessed. And then, and then we'll segue into your authoring of the legislation establishing the Gilmore Commission. So you just let her rip.
1: Well, thank you, John. First of all, let me plug in for the firefighters. There are 55,000 fire stations around America, managed by 33,000 departments. 85% of them are volunteer. They don't get paid a dime of money, like the one where I was chief. They represent what America is all about. In fact, they're 40 years older than America. The first one was started by Benjamin Franklin in 1736. Five presidents served as volunteer firefighters. I want your listeners to tell the White House, for the first time in history, to hold a White House tribute to the firefighters of this country. It's about time that that's done, and I want Donald Trump to do that. And when he honors those firefighters, including the New York firefighters that died, 343, many of them my friends at 9/11, I want the country to wake up and understand what America's all about is what the fire service is all about. Not out demanding signs, not putting signs up, not protesting in the streets, helping their neighbors out. They don't care who they are. There's an accident. They don't ask the person if they're rich or they're poor, what religion they are. They risk their lives to save them. I want this country to recognize the people that made America great, and we've not done that. This is the 290th anniversary year of the American Fire Service. My role in Congress for 20 years was to represent these heroes. As someone who grew up in the fire service, the youngest of nine kids with my father and eight brothers and sisters, we were all involved in the volunteer fire company. That's why I got involved in Congress. And yes, I was called up to the 93 World Trade Center by Howard Saphir, the fire commissioner. And that's where I met Ray Downey, a Marine with five kids, who was rising up in the ranks to be the deputy chief in charge of all rescue. Ray and I went through the bombed-out parking garage. And Ray, I spent a day there. Went back to Washington, and I got a call that night in my office at 11 o'clock from Governor Mario Cuomo thanking me for spending the day at the Ground Zero. And Ray and I said, we've got to do something to make sure the federal government doesn't allow this to happen again. I wrote the legislation to create the Gilmore Commission. Ray Downey was on that commission. And the federal government did nothing about it. They issued five reports. The 9/11 Commission doesn't even mention the Gilmore Commission. And yet Ray Downey was the chief of all rescue at 9/11, and he was killed in that disaster. And I went up to the day after the disaster looking for Ray. His two sons, who were firefighters, were in among the crowd looking at Ground Zero for their father. We never found Ray. I brought his widow and five kids down to my district 1 month later to honor him as an American hero. John, at that time we started listening to those people that make this nation strong. Not the wackos out there holding their signs up. Not the people who don't care about America. The people who build America. But at the same time I was representing the firefighters and doing the work to prevent another 9/11, I was the oversight chairman of all military research funding. I was vice chairman of the Defense Committee, and I was very aggressive and successful. In fact, in 2000, the year before 9/11, 150 generals and admirals and governors wrote letters to the speaker saying you got to put Kurt Weldon in as chairman of the Armed Services Committee. In my book, you'll see a two-page letter from Donald Rumsfeld, the Secretary of Defense, to the Speaker of the House saying you need to put Kurt Weldon in as chairman of the Armed Services Committee. From General Jim Jones, the Commandant of the Marine Corps, a three-page letter. From John Hamry, the Democrat Deputy Secretary of Defense, a one-page letter, all saying the same thing. We need Kurt Weldon as chairman of Armed Services. Then 9/11 happened, and I defended those brave intel officers from the Army, Lieutenant Colonel Schaefer, Air Force, Dr. Eileen Pricer, Scott Philpott, Annapolis grad, who told the truth, who knew that we were going to be attacked, and who tried to transfer the information three times to the Justice Department and were blocked. They were blocked from transferring the information. When I found out about it, I was totally livid. Louis Free, in fact, the former FBI director, went on Good Morning America in 2005 and said, this is a cover-up. This information could have allowed us to prevent 9/11. The commander of our special forces, General Jeff Lambert, wrote in his book, Horse Soldiers, which became a New York Times bestseller and a Hollywood movie. He wrote on page 27 when he was asked the question, what were your thoughts when 9/11 happened, General, with all your troops on horseback over in Asia? And General Lambert said, within seconds, I knew who had done the attack. I knew it was Muhammad Atta was involved because I had been briefed on a top secret Army intelligence program. I knew they were blocked three times from transferring that information. That's not Kurt Weldon saying that. That's General Lambert, and that's Louis Free. This cover-up has got to stop. The 9/11 Commission was a joke. It wasn't the commissioners. It was the staffers that ran the commission. They were all designed to deny the knowledge and information, come out with a big, thick book full of crap. There's no mention of the Gilmore Commission in the report. There's no mention of Abel Danger in the report. None whatsoever. Yet Abel Danger was a critical group of intelligence officers, all of whom are backing up my book. All 12 of them are out now supporting me, including the Inspector General of the Pentagon, John Crane, who wrote the introduction to my book and allowed me to include a 17-page legal document never revealed before that he filed with the court system, basically alluding to the fact that they were told to lie to the Congress about 9/11. All of that's in my book. None of that was in the 9/11 Commission report, and much, much more.
0: Let me ask you this. I'm just throwing a bunch of stuff against the wall here, but we've heard all kinds of things, such as the Bin Laden family, supposedly the biggest construction company in the Middle East, friends of the Bush family. That family got put on a Gulfstream or whatever and gotten out of the country really quickly. And then that Building 7 thing where BBC says, oh, look, Building 7's fallen, and things standing in the background. And then they come back about an hour later, and now it's down. So let me ask you this. I don't know which is less discreet, the question or the potential answer, but who had their hand on the throttle?
1: Well, that's the ultimate question, John. And the agency plays games, and that's their whole makeup. And they joke about it, that their game is to keep the American people thinking that everything's a big conspiracy, when the ultimate conspiracies are actually developed by the agency itself. They spin the conspiracies. And what they're doing now, they want all the 9/11 people questioning what happened to fight with each other. Were the buildings brought down with thermite? Did they use directed energy? Were the planes remotely controlled? Who controlled 9/11? Was it the Israelis? Was it the Saudis? Who was it? All of those questions need to be answered because they don't want to deal with the most fundamental question. Who planned, who organized, and who carried out 9/11? It wasn't some foreign country. It wasn't some remote group that did this to our nation. When you pull the cover back, when you read my book, you'll see documents. You'll see statements. You'll read an interview with a CIA operative. And then you'll begin to see the story that no one's ever been told because of the big lie. The big lie of the 9/11 Commission with both the Bush administration and the Clinton administration was to get the American people to just focus on those families that still were living whose young people died. And let me say this, John. The deaths of 9/11 were not just the 343 firefighters. And my good friend Ray Downey died. I felt responsible for Ray's death because I should have done more to stop the deep state. It wasn't just those firefighters, and double that have died since. It wasn't just the 2,977 civilians that died. But then George Bush, the guy that I campaigned for, and I was there the day he was up on that beam, put his hand up in the air and said, we're going to come and get you, Bin Laden. I was there, and I supported him when he said, we're going to send our troops to Afghanistan and get you, Bin Laden. In fact, I went over to Italy with a small delegation on my own, two members of Congress and two staffers. And we met King Zahir Shah of Afghanistan in exile. He was living with his son at his son's home. I met with him. The pictures were in my book. And I convinced King Zahir Shah to go back to Kabul and convene a Luya Jorga of all the tribes to tell them not to attack our troops the way they had attacked the Russian troops. And the king did that. I did everything I could to protect America's troops because that was my job in Congress. Just like my seven older brothers and then my sisters that served in the military, my job was to protect their lives. And then I find out, John, the Bin Laden's not in Afghanistan. I couldn't trust the CIA. I have my own intel team, a team in Washington called the Cockroaches, who met socially. They were all from the agencies, and they would feed me raw data, not through the CIA system, but directly through my staff. And they told me they had information that Bin Laden was sighted in a town called Ladiz. I had no idea where Ladiz was. I went up the street to the bookstore and bought a map. I brought it back to my office. I looked all over the map in Afghanistan for Ladiz, and I couldn't find it. I looked all over the map in Pakistan. I couldn't find it. I found Ladiz, 10 kilometers inside the border in Iran, in Balochistan. 2 days later, I went to a classified briefing of the committee, and I was the acting chairman of the Full Armed Services Committee. Remember, Donald Rumsfeld had written a letter endorsing me to become chairman. So there I am, 60 members of Congress from both parties, and I asked the CIA the question. I have information that Bin Laden is cited, has been cited in a town called Ladiz. We're sending troops over. What's your response? Well, Mr. Chairman, we've heard similar reports. We can either confirm or deny them. I was absolutely aghast. I'm beside myself. 3 months later, my intel folks come back to me and say, Kurt, he's being treated at a military hospital outside of Tehran, Iran. I was outraged. I went back to the classified room, 60 members of Congress, closed session, no public. I'm the acting chairman of the full committee, and I asked the question of the CIA. I have information that Osama bin Laden's being treated at a military hospital in Tehran. What's your response? Mr. Chairman, we've heard similar reports. We can either confirm or deny them. That's the second time. Then I get a request to meet with an international, from the Interior Department, to meet with the international leader for Falcons. And I wasn't unusual because I was the Republican on the Migratory Bird Commission, overseeing the flyways and the refuges all up and down the coast for birds. So I figured he wanted to talk about birds. The guy brings in two Falcons with the Department of Interior to my office. The guy's this American citizen from Maine. And I said, boy, they're beautiful birds. How can I help you? He said, Congressman, I spent my whole life protecting falcons. I wrote the falcon treaties with the UN. He said, I need you to help me. He said, I trained the royal family children in the sport of falconry. I said, okay, what do you want me to do? How can I help the falcons? He said, I want you to get me to Iran. I said, why do you want to go to Iran? He said, because that's where bin Laden is. So my falconers have been seeing bin Laden's birds flying in Iran. If you get me in there, they'll accept me there. They know me. I'll tag his birds, and I'll take you right there. Then I get Jack Bertha, the most respected Democrat in the House, the chairman of Defense Appropriations and a former Marine. And Jack Bertha, who's dead, sends over Ron Klink. Ron's still alive. Ron will verify this story. And Jack Bertha says to Ron, go let Kurt Weldon investigate this, Ron. He does that kind of work. He brings in Anak. Anak is a former CIA employee, the one that they will never acknowledge, a non-official cover. And this guy comes in. I still have the guy's information. And Ron Klink brings him into my office. I said, how can I help you, sir? You know, Jack Bertha asked me to listen to Ron and you. And he said, well, Congressman, I work for the agency. And I worked the Middle East for most of my time working for the agency. And there's a $25 million reward for information for the arrest and capture of Osama bin Laden. I said, I'm aware of that. But what do you want from me? He said, I want you to help me get to Tehran. I'll leave my credentials in the hotel. And I'll get bin Laden. I said, why are you saying this? He said, the people I worked with have seen bin Laden in Iran. He said, and I want to go there. I'll bring him back dead or alive. That was the fourth. John, in my book, I have 10 verifications that Osama bin Laden was placed in Iran with the full knowledge of a handful of the U.S. intelligence officers while we sent kids to Afghanistan looking for him. And 25 American kids came home in body bags. From Afghanistan, 3,800 American contractors, including 18 CIA officers, came home in body bags looking for bin Laden. When a handful of the scumbags in our agency knew he wasn't in Afghanistan, he was in Iran being protected. That's not what America's about. And those people that did that need to be tried for treason. And I'm not going to stop until that happens.
0: Wow.
1: That's all in the book, John.
0: This is astounding. It really is. And so you developed the proposed National Operations and Analysis Hub, but it never came into existence as you denied it. But after 9/11, we got DHS and NCTC and the National Operations Center and the Fusion Center. So how much of what you proposed in 99 was ultimately built under different names, and what capability that NOAA would have provided is still missing today?
1: John, you hit the nail on the head. It was in the late 1990s when Clinton decided we needed to get Milosevic out of power in the Balkans. And instead of going through the normal channels, Clinton did something never done before. He used NATO as an offensive invading force with Tony Blair, and we invaded Serbia. Now, I wasn't a fan of Milosevic. I thought he was a criminal. But I felt we should not have NATO be an invading force. We should go through the normal process of using the power of our country. And since Serbia was a puppet state for Russia, we should force Russia to get Milosevic out. But Clinton didn't want to do that. He didn't want to get Russia to help us in anything, in any way. That's a bigger story, but I'll talk about it. So what happened? So we started bombing Serbia. The U.S. started bombing Serbia. NATO was bombing Serbia, killing innocent people. Because Steny Hoyer and I were the co-chairs of the Duma Congress. The Duma is the Russian parliament. I was also the co-chair of the Rada Congress. That's the Ukraine parliament with Marcy Kaptur. I knew both countries inside and out. I knew all the players there. I got a call from the top Russian Duma leader, Vladimir Ryzhkov, and he said, Kurt, I want you and Steny Hoyer, Democrat, still in Congress, my co-chair. We're willing to come over. We'll meet you in Belgrade, and we'll use our power to get Milosevic to do what Clinton wants and get him to step down. I said, Vladimir, we're at war now. I'm not going to, even though I didn't support Clinton, I'm not going to go against my country and try to upstage the president. I said, I'll tell you what, Vladimir, I'll tell you to do five things. You put it in writing, send it to me, and I'll go see what the White House says about me going over with a delegation. I didn't want to cause a problem for the country. That's not my goal in life. I'm not a grandstander. I believe in this system. Well, believe it or not, when I hung up the phone, I didn't go to any Republican. I didn't go to the Speaker, Benny Hassert. I went to three Democrats. I went to Jack Bertha, Maurice Hinchy, and I told them, and Steny Hoyer, and I told them the story. I said, if this memo comes in, I'm willing to go over there and meet with the White House leadership, the president, and I'll do whatever I can to help the White House accomplish this objective. 2 days later, that memo came from Ryzhkov. I went to Steny. He said, come with me, Kurt. Steny Hoyer and I went down to the State Department, to the Secretary of State's office. Madeleine Albright wasn't there, but her deputy was there, Strobe Talbot. We had lunch with Strobe Talbot, Steny Hoyer and myself. And Steny said, Strobe, Kurt's been contacted by the Russian Duma. Kurt and I are co-chairs. The Russian Duma can get Milosevic out, to what you've asked for. They want Kurt to bring a delegation over to Belgrade, and they'll work, and they'll put pressure on. They're convinced they can get this resolved to stop the bombing. Strobe said, thank you, Congressman, for your support, your leadership. We don't think it's safe. We don't want anyone in Belgrade right now. Steny said, how about if Kurt takes a delegation to a neutral city, let's say Vienna? Strobe said, that's a good idea. We'll support that. I went back to the Congress. I wrote a memo to every member. I got 10 volunteers, five Democrats and five Republicans and me. Bernie Sanders and Dennis Kucinich, both Democrats, went on this trip, and they'll verify everything I'm telling you, along with the other eight members from the Republican and Democrat Party. The State Department sent Colin Powell's nephew, Andre Lewis, who was working for Steve Sestanovich. We took a military plane, but before we left Washington, I called the CIA, George Tenet. I said, George, I need a briefing because the Russians are going to bring a Serb with them. And I don't know any Serbs. I need to know who this guy is. His name is Karic, K-R-I-C. And Tenet said, well, Congressman, you know, I'll get back to you. When are you leaving? I said, Friday. He said, I'll have it to you before then. When I hung the phone up with Tenet, I called the Army's Information Dominance Center. I've been funding them. I said, can you guys do me a favor? They said, Congressman, whatever you want. I said, can you run me a profile of a Serb, a family that I'm going to be encountering when I go over to Vienna on a State Department sponsored trip? They said, absolutely, Congressman. I said, now this is just for me. You know, that's not an official thing. I'm doing it for what I'm doing with this task force. They said, absolutely. How much time do we have? I said, well, I'm leaving on Friday. How much do you need? They said, can you give us 30 minutes? In 30 minutes, the Army's Information Dominance Center gave me 10 pages of information about this family. When the CIA came back on Friday, they gave me one paragraph. One paragraph. I knew then we had a problem. We went over to Vienna. We worked out an agreement. The Serbs are willing to have us fly into Belgrade, bring out the three POWs, bring them home, and Milosevic was going to step down. I wouldn't do it unless the White House agreed. The members of the Democrat Party got the chief of staff from the White House on the phone from the hotel. And they also got Tom Pickering on the phone, Deputy Secretary of State, who I have no respect for. And I said to Pickering, because the John Podesta said, this is above my pay grade. You got to talk to state. So Pickering said, Congressman, you can't go into Belgrade now. There's a war going on. We can't guarantee the safety of your delegation. I said, I'm not going to do anything stupid. If you don't want us to go, we won't go. He said, we've got Jesse Jackson's delegation in Belgrade right now. I said, wait a minute. You told me no one was allowed in Belgrade right now. Now you're telling me you have Jesse Jackson's delegation in Belgrade? Yes, Congressman. They're there now, and they're coming out unsuccessful. I said, you lied to me. You lied to a congressional delegation who wanted to go in there and help out. In the end, they did lie. They lied because, and we got the POWs free, and all 10 members with me will come out publicly and state this. But the administration didn't want the delegation of Congress to do it. They wanted to give it to someone that the CIA placed in Belgrade, Jesse Jackson, who brought the three POWs home because of our work. We go back to Washington, and I said, we've got a major problem. On that following Monday, I get calls from the FBI and the CIA to debrief me on what I found out from my trip. I said, you're going to come into my office together. They wanted separate briefs, the FBI and the CIA. So I had two agents from each office come in. I have their names in my files. I have the largest archives in House history. And they came in. I sat with them, five of us. They had each had two pages of questions about this Carriage family. And they asked me the questions. I answered everything. I said, where did I get my data from? Well, you got it from the Russians. No. Well, you got it from the Carriage family. No. Before I left Washington, I talked to the Army's Information Dominance Center, and everything I gave you, they gave me. And the FBI and the CIA looked at each other and looked at me and said, what did you say that was called? I said it was the Army's Information Dominance Center. Here's their contact information. They had no clue. It was then that I realized we had a problem. That's when I had my intel friends, not me, design the NOAA, National Operation Analysis Hub, policymaker and warfighter's tool to deal with emerging transnational terrorist threats. I put language in two successive defense bills, and Clinton wouldn't accept them in either bill. I was livid. That was before 9/11. Before 9/11, on November the 4th of 1999, Deputy Secretary of Defense John Hamrick came into my office with the FBI and the CIA sitting next to me. And the CIA said, we don't want this, Congressman. And they blocked the formation of the Information Dominance Center before 9/11.
0: Unbelievable. Congressman Kirk Weldon, good Lord, what a download tonight. I invite you to come back on to the program anytime that you have time, and we'll explore this more deeply because, folks, this is very, very serious. I'll tell you, you don't mind my saying, you're doing the Lord's work. You really are, and nothing that is concealed is going to remain concealed with people like you on the job. So thank you very much for what you're doing for this country and continue to do.
1: Thank you, John. It's all for America.
0: You're welcome.
1: And the firefighters.
0: You bet. This is the Ark.
2: It's true. If you want something to go away, quit buying it, quit feeding it. The flip side to that coin is if you want something to grow, nourish it. People are getting tired of feeding the big tech monster because what they get in return is shadow banning, overt banning, or suspension on social media. Big tech and its derivatives also try to financially soft kill. 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And of course, when the gateways do work, we pay for this convenience with fees. 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
9: News this hour from Town Hall. I'm Ron Taylor. There's an update on the investigation into the shooting deaths of six people in Michigan yesterday.
10: Police in Michigan have not said how the dots connect in Friday's shooting deaths of a teenage boy and four adults. Police were called to a home Friday morning in Maquoketa County, where they say they found the bodies of a man, a woman, and a 16-year-old boy. State police say at a second home, the body of a man was found. They say the suspected shooter, 39-year-old Chad Hickman, was found dead in the woods, and alongside him was the body of another woman. Court records show that Hickman was convicted in 2024 of misdemeanor fourth-degree child abuse. The same court tossed out felony assault and criminal sexual conduct charges. I'm Donna Water.
9: New York City Mayor Zoran Mondani is backing a measure that critics say could hit consumers right in the wallet.
11: Mayor Mamdani supports the so-called Delivery Protection Act, which would force Amazon to directly hire delivery drivers and warehouse workers now employed through independent contractors. Opponents say the move would wipe out small delivery businesses, boost Amazon's labor cost, and drive up prices. One study estimates the average household could pay hundreds more each year, while unions stand to gain. Critics call it another socialist policy, making life less affordable for New Yorkers. Ken Lorman reporting.
9: Indiana authorities say at least five people have died in storms across the state this week as first responders worked to rescue more people today from rising waters in neighborhoods along the White River in Indianapolis. The state has been hammered over the past week by heavy rains, resulting in rivers cresting and new records being set. Hurricane Lala forming earlier today on a path to make landfall on Hawaii's Big Island. The National Hurricane Center says Lala's maximum sustained winds increased to 75 miles per hour, thus making it a Category 1 hurricane earlier today. News and analysis at townhall.com.
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9: Iran has called on the U.S. to accept defeat, while President Trump blasted Iran as evil and urged Americans to brace for continued high fuel prices. The president said the impact of the Iran war on oil prices is a necessary evil.
13: So, for you to pay a tiny little bit more for your gasoline, just remember, you're doing it so that a very evil country cannot have a country. Really, it's the number one state sponsor of terror in the world. We don't want to have them have a nuclear weapon. So remember that when you have to pay a little bit more, you're at $4. It's okay. I mean, it's I'll never apologize. I did the right thing.
9: President Trump made his remarks Friday at a police academy in Nassau County, New York. Americans unexpectedly cut their spending last month by the biggest drop since May of last year. raising doubts about the resiliency of consumers who've been kept spending and powering the economy despite the rising costs of daily expenses. More at townhall.com. New numbers are delivering a reality check to the media's crime narrative.
14: Data from 67 major police departments shows violent crime fell sharply in 2025. The Major Cities Chiefs Association reports homicides dropped about 19%, robberies fell roughly 20%, and aggravated assaults declined nearly 10%. A separate mid-year analysis of major U.S. cities found homicide rates down 17%, with hundreds fewer killings than a year earlier. Conservative analysts say the numbers prove that enforcing the law and supporting police works, while undercutting claims that America is becoming less safe. Richard Boyd reporting.
9: Dangerous heat grips the South and Central Plains this weekend, among other areas. Triple-digit temperatures and record highs possible. Residents are urged to stay as cool as they can and stay hydrated. More on these stories at Town Hall.
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0: Menio, about a bold populist agenda to solve the debt crisis, stop these endless wars, reform education, resolve immigration, and restore constitutional government. Dr. Joe for Congress.com. Dr. Joseph Arminio is a Delaware-born political scientist, educator, journalist, author, and public policy practitioner. He earned his Ph.D. in political science from MIT, specializing in international relations and national defense policy. He has taught American government, world politics, speech, and debate at American University, Lincoln University, and the Statesman Debate Institute, which he founded. His policy work includes the Department of Defense, the American Enterprise Institute, High Frontier, the Sprint, Government Systems. He chaired the National Coalition for Defense, published the award-winning Citizens Monitor, and has written 7 books on politics and economics. Today he hosts America Resurgent and is running for Delaware's at-large seat in the United States House with the Republican primary set for September 15. Dr. Joseph Arminio, welcome to ARC Midnight. Pleasure to have you on tonight.
1: Thank you for having me on.
0: Well, where shall we begin? I'll just set the ground rules here.
1: You can say anything you like. Well, John, it's very good to be with you. You had a distinguished American on this prior hour, and I had the privilege of crossing paths with him quite a few times in the late 90s and early 2000s. He talked a lot about Russia and about Iran, the Middle East. Well, my experience with him was sometimes with Russia and also with China. He was very concerned about Taiwan. He was concerned about the rising menace of communist China. People don't know that as much about him, but he was also concerned about that. And when it comes to Russia, there was an initiative I was involved with. You mentioned the National Coalition for Defense. We had U.S. Senator James Inhofe, Admiral Ace Lyons, who was President Reagan's Commander-in-Chief Pacific Fleet, on our board, among many other distinguished people. Well, one of the truths that we tried to get out was that the Soviets had 10,000, had deployed, the Soviet Union had deployed 10,800 dual purpose interceptors, good against bombers and missiles. That would be our bombers, our missiles. And yet, most of the entire U.S. foreign policy establishment would not accept this truth, try to suppress this truth. Well, I can remember Congressman Weldon coming to my aid to try to get this truth known.
0: And
1: Russia inherited. Well, a few others also came to our aid, but not many. But we did the best we could to get this information out. And Russia inherited this Soviet system. And so, in fact, our conclusion at the time was we actually have a disadvantage where nuclear war is concerned. We have an offense. The Russians have an offense. We don't have a defense. They do have a defense. They can knock down our missiles. They can knock down also our bombers. The U.S. foreign policy establishment agreed they could knock down bombers, but not the missiles. And we try to bring this truth out, and this is an example of the important leadership and influence that Congressman Weldon would bring to bear. But it's still not well known, the fact that the Russians inherited this massive missile defense, which, by the way, breached the anti-ballistic missile treaty. It's grotesquely illegal and dangerous, and we have yet to deploy anything comparable to it, though President Reagan talked about doing something like that. You may remember the Strategic Defense Initiative. And, of course, now President Trump has been talking about Golden Dome. And one of the applications would be giving us a defense against missiles, something that the Russians, I believe, still have.
0: So we have no anti-missile program at this
1: Well,
0: time.
1: We have just a few. We just have a handful of weapons that can deal with strategic nuclear ICBMs, intercontinental ballistic missiles, that come over a long distance. Our top concern now is North Korea. What if North Korea has a missile of intercontinental range that can hit targets in America? Could we knock it down? Well, maybe a few. If they fired one or two or three, maybe we could. But suppose we dealt with several dozen or more. Suppose there were accidental launches. I don't know what would happen. Now, we do have THAAD. We do have Patriot. We have upper tier for the Navy. And these missile defenses are good in theater. And we've been using them in the Persian Gulf of late, the Iran war. But we don't have anywhere near the defense against long-range intercontinental ballistic missiles that we need.
0: When your campaign presents a series of interlocking, detailed solutions designed to restore

0: for very high economic growth and stop endless wars. So I would ask you to give us the broad outline, and does this suggest that if we can get some very high economic growth going, we might be able to afford some more anti-missile missiles before they become, before our debt goes all the way up to $50 trillion?
1: Exactly. In fact, and this is a very important point to get across. Now, we've heard Congressman Weldon talk about the corruption, the deceit, the disinformation that we've been subject to in this country from the deep state. Well, here's something we need to start with. We think that our GDP is north of $30 trillion. We think we have a nominal GDP of $32 trillion, and we think we're the richest economy on earth. We are not. This is the first thing we have to understand. Our GDP, adjusted for inflation, is one-third. That is $9.5 trillion, and it's been 9.5 since 2008. The government has been lying to us. Every administration has not been telling us the truth. They want us to believe that our GDP is growing about 2 or 3% adjusted for inflation every year. It is not. It's been dead in the water since 2008. A little bit up and down, but net change zero. Meanwhile, Communist China's GDP is nearly twice ours. By my reckoning, about 1 3/4 times bigger than ours. I mean, let that sink in. Two things. Number one, that we're dead in the water since 2008. We've been in recession since 2008. That the Chinese are almost twice the economic strength that we have. And that our government's not telling us the truth.
0: Well, let me ask you this. Doctor, if they were to tell us the truth, would that change anything? And what would it change?
1: I think it would, because it would bring them under, put them in acute embarrassment. They'd have to explain, why have you allowed the Chinese to pull this far ahead? Why have you done nothing since 2008 for Main Street America? Oh, you've done things for Wall Street and the super rich, but what about for Main Street? You haven't done it. In fact, we're in a national, when you look at the economics, we are in a national emergency. Now, if you listen to financial gurus, they'll tell you we may be on the verge of a depression. But something else, if you listen to them, they don't seem to be offering us any solutions except buy gold, silver, build a bunker in the woods, stock food. You know, no one's giving you a solution. I'm putting forth a solution for this economic problem that we have, this national emergency that we're in. And what is that emergency? And this is something else we're not hearing, but this is something that my congressional campaign at drjoeforcongress.com is bringing forth. And that is, the number one economic problem we have is not the public debt. That's big. It's a problem, but the number one problem is the private debt. Our private debt is so large, we're leveraged. We cannot afford to expand. Businesses cannot expand. We can't make purchases we want to make. Aggregate demand, private sector aggregate demand is miserable, and it's been miserable since 2008. That's why the economy is not growing.
0: And just for people who don't get it. Yeah, go ahead. Sorry.
1: No, I would say our GDP, our private debt as a share of GDP. So that's what all individual American citizens and American businesses owe to somebody. That number as a share of GDP is nearly three times higher than that ratio was in 1950 when we had a booming economy. And in fact, it's higher than it was at the worst point of the Great Depression. In the Great Depression, private debt as a share of GDP was very high. We're even higher as a share of GDP now. We have to deleverage. We have to come down from this. We have to come down from this rapidly. But we're not doing it. We're not even talking about it. My campaign's talking about it. Who else is?
0: All right. Well, let me ask you this. Now, this may sound like a newbie question, and maybe it is. But, Doc, what's running the bill up this high? I mean, what's the meaning of this? Why is this happening?
1: Well, to some degree, it's inherent in our money system. We have a debt-based money system. It's inherent. This is the froth. What, over time, private debt gets bigger and bigger. If I took you back, though, to 1951, so now we're deleveraged. No, let's back up a little bit. It was private debt that caused the Great Depression. Private debt rose very rapidly right before 1929. We go into this terrible situation. Well, what resulted in deleveraging? It was depression and world war. The hard way. That's the hard way to deleverage. We came down, 1950, to a healthy level, about 50% private debt as a share of GDP, about 50%. And then it began to ratchet up slowly. And it took all that time from 1950 to 2008 to get up to where it is now, about 136%. Private debt as a share of GDP, about 136%. That's what caused the global financial crisis of 2008-2009, private debt too high. And we've been sitting up there ever since then. We didn't deleverage. We didn't do what we did, or it didn't happen to us what happened to us in the 1940s, early 1950s. We're still sitting up there. That's why the GDP doesn't grow. Meanwhile, China's moving ahead. They're pulling further ahead, and we're just sitting up there. And we're waging a major war in the Middle East. We have immigration woes. We don't have enough immigration enforcement officials. We can't afford it. All kinds of things we need to do, we cannot do because we're not growing.
0: So what's the solution?
1: The solution is what I call the American Prosperity Plan. And if you go to my site, you'll see it. Now, this is a detailed, verified solution. It is complex. And what I've done is I've offered you the information. If you go to my campaign website, drjoefor.com, if you go there, you'll see I build it in funnel fashion. So I give you the most important information up top, and then you go drill down, drown, down, down. So what's the key here? Remember, our goal is to get 1950s economic growth again, 5-6%. Adjusted for inflation growth year over year. We're not getting anything. We're at zero. China's growing about 4% adjusted for inflation. We need to get 5, 6, 7% even higher. How do we do that? To bring down the private debt. So how do we do it? I've got a plan, which is verified. It's in detail, which if you're in debt, most of your debt's going to be gone. If you're debt-free, you're going to be even further ahead. If you're a creditor, you're going to get further ahead. Uncle Sam's debt's going to come down. It's not inflationary, and it's not magic. It may seem it, but it's an option that's sitting out there that we're not using. We don't even know it exists. First of all, we don't even know this is the major problem, that the private debt's the major problem. We think, oh, maybe the public debt's the major problem, or we think it's this other problem. No, it's the private debt.
0: Who has the power to pull the trigger on the correction?
1: American people, but they need to know. And no one's talking to them. That's the problem. So what I want to do, I want to draw as much attention to the problem. I'm running for U.S. House in Delaware. Now, I'm up against the incumbent as a Democrat, Representative McBride, first-year freshman. Typical, and I'm saying typical Democrat Republican, just typical congressman, tinkering at dealing with the economy. Really helping perpetuate our failing economy. It's trying to send a little more pork, a few more dollars of pork to Delaware. You're trying to squeeze a little bit more out of a shrinking pie or a pie that's just sitting there that's stagnant instead of getting the deep reform that's needed. That's to cut down the private debt, to slash it dramatically, but do it the right way.
0: This is really something. I'm looking at your website right now. Aristotle is there. President George Washington is there. Senator John F. Kennedy is there. What have we done to the Middle East instead of recognizing the legitimate claims of the Arab refugees, especially Palestinians? This goes all the way back to Senator John F. Kennedy, to repatriation or compensation for their lost lands and property, which we voted for in the United Nations in 1948. We've allowed their just demands to become subordinated to other strategic considerations.
1: So what we talked about, go ahead. What were you going to say?
0: No, you go ahead. You got it.
1: No, I was going to say, when you introduced me, you talked about this interlocking solution. That's what's going on here. I've got a solution also on the foreign policy side to stop endless wars, and it's related to the economic solution. If we're going to bring peace to the world, we have to be strong again. We have to get our economy going. I don't mean our military. I mean our economy has to be going again. And to do that, you bring down private debt dramatically as a share of GDP. That's crucial. But the other part, the most important part of this is benevolence. We have to be a benevolent country. We don't want to rule through fear. We should be ruling through benevolence. Now, I'm sure you know about this. Sun Tzu's Art of War. Sun Tzu was an ancient Chinese strategist, wrote, we think, around 500 BC. I'm sure you've read the book. Many of us have. Well, people have this false impression of him. They think that the art of war is about deception. Oh, the art of war is deception, he says. He does say that at a certain point. However, the key to victory and to maintaining peace is benevolence. That's the key. Are we benevolent around the world? Or are we intimidating people? Are we balanced in our policy or not imbalanced? Are we breaching what George Washington told us? Are we forsaking his guidance? And on my, you're correct, on my homepage or my congressional website, candidate website, go down to the bottom, and I have a quote from George Washington, and he told us, be wary of foreign entanglements. In fact, he talks about avoid excessive partiality. Do not like one country too much and dislike another. If you do that, he tells you, people should read this. If you do that, you will lose your own freedom. You'll lose your own country. Their factions will develop. Unhealthy factions will develop. So I bring this up, and I have to bring up something specific where my opponent is concerned, and we're seeing this around the country. Do you realize the National Defense Authorization Act, which is in the midst of being voted up or down, the House has just voted on that bill, included a provision, Section 219, that would essentially fuse Israel and American military technology. It would essentially, it would in fact, give Israel full access to our secrets, our top, most sacred, most expensive, valuable secrets.
0: And
1: this is a breach of George Washington. Well, that's another story. That's a whole other story. I have my ideas. I think we all have our conjectures. We think that Netanyahu's government is running our government. Well, maybe, maybe not. Maybe some other force is running him. That's for another time. But the point of it is, this has to be struck down. And what bothers me terribly is, again, bringing up the incumbent, not the only one. Here we have the incumbent, Representative McBride, not casting crucial votes, not bringing down support to stop this Section 219 that would integrate America and Israel. And he had a colleague in the Democratic side, Ro Khanna, I'm sure the name you heard, Ro Khanna from California, joined up with Thomas Massey, Republican from Kentucky, and they put forth an amendment that said, strike this 219 down. Where was McBride? Nowhere to be found. Nowhere to be found. Where were most of the congressmen either to be found? Not there. They didn't help them out. So what happened? This amendment was not put through. The National Defense Authorization was voted on with that in it. It's a terrible thing that happened. People need to wake up. Yeah, we need to understand that we're breaching George Washington's most important foreign policy principle. We're a republic. We set our own course. We don't tack one way or the other too much to one or the other. We stay balanced. We should stay balanced, but we're not.
0: Now, let me ask you this. This whole Iran conflict now, it's been running about 6 months now. So your proposal for ending these wars is called the Grand Bargain. You describe it, in effect, as a global bargain. What does it mean?
1: Well, you referenced here in the beginning the fact that I've quoted from John Kennedy. Let's go back to what John Kennedy said, and he paid dearly for these remarks. This is a Democrat speaking on the floor of the U.S. Senate in 1957, and he said, I'm paraphrasing, if you don't respect the rights of the Arabs, and he really meant in this context the Palestinians to return, you will pay for it. He's talking about America and the West. He said, you will breed extremism if you do not give them the right to return. Well, they came down on Mr. Kennedy. They came down on him hard. The Israeli lobby did. Okay. And a lot of American politicians didn't come to his defense. Now, was he right or wrong? Obviously, I think he was on the money. He was predicting correctly what now would happen. There were 700,000 Palestinians thereabouts when he spoke those words in 1957 that wanted to return, that should have been allowed to return. The number is even bigger now. And look where we are. So the question is, what do we do about it? And I'm suggesting that it's time to approach Israel and the Middle East as a whole in a balanced, benevolent fashion. That means that we need to implement the two-state solution.
0: Absolutely.
1: We need to be fair to the Palestinian. That's right. We need to do that. But this, as soon as you say that, well, then you see people get frustrated. Well, how are you going to do that? You know, well, that's why I say when you look at it, it requires a global bargain. There's a lot of moving parts here. And it needs, and we, America, need to be engaged to pull this thing off. So if we're going to do this correctly, you're going to have a two-state solution. Well, what would that look like? Well, in 1967, before the 1967 war, approximately 80% of what we call Palestine, what the British mandate called Palestine, was in Jewish control, Israeli control, and 20% Palestinian. Is that what you're talking about? 80 for them, 20% for the Palestinian? Maybe 75, 25. What is the situation right now, though? It's nowhere near that, is it?
0: No.
1: Right now, by my estimates, it's about 90-10. At least half the West Bank, which is, so 18% of what's Palestine was West Bank. Now half of that's being taken over by Israeli settlements, and Gaza's 2%. Well, more than half of that's been blown, is in the possession of the IDF.
0: Yeah, and this may be a little sophomore, but I keep hearing things to the effect that the state of Israel really wants Syria and Lebanon and a little piece of Egypt up to the Nile and a little piece of Iraq as well. And I'm just wondering where this is going to stop, because they're not squeamish about using muscle to achieve their ends. We have to take a little break here. We're about, about 15 seconds off, but we'll come right back just as fast as we can with Dr. Joseph Arminio. This is really quite something, ladies and gentlemen, I'll tell you. And you are there in the middle of it, listening to the voices of people who can get things done, and they are getting things done.
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14: 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The Answer.

0: this is really quite something. We're visiting presently with Dr. Joseph Arminio, PhD, drjoeforcongress.com. Check out his website. You'll like it. You'll like it a lot. Good grief. All right. This thing with Iran, the first element is ending the war against Iran as a whole. Now, the second element is insisting upon this two-state solution we were just discussing.
1: And you remember, this is a bargain.
0: Yeah.
1: Go ahead.
0: You're saying that's essential to the bargain. And then the third element is applying pressure to Iran's Islamic Revolutionary Guard Corps. So just take us where you want to go through that process.
1: Okay, let's understand this is a bargain. So Israel is a very small, slender country. It's really not defensible. You're asking them to give up. We've just said that they've got 90% of what the British mandate had in 1947. We're asking them to give up some of that, even more of that. We're asking them to allow Palestinians back to be sovereign again. They've been pummeling these people. They've been slaughtering these people. They're angry. Both sides are angry at each other. So what you're going to have to do is you're going to have to deal with Israel's concerns. They're going to be even more in peril than they are now. So what do you have to do? Well, you're going to have to do something to compensate. And that brings up Iran. The Iranian Revolutionary Guard is a state within a state. We need to understand this. And we need to look at the parts of the problem. They're a very hostile, very aggressive state within a state that wants to destroy Israel. But the rest of most of the Iranian people are not of that type. Not at all. In fact, these people for centuries have been protective of Jews and Christians. We need to separate the Iranian Revolutionary Guard, the state within a state, from the Iranian people as a whole. Instead, we've been driving them together. We've been bombing Iran as a whole. We've been sanctioning Iran as a whole. We've been doing everything we can to make the life of every single Iranian as miserable as possible. This is exactly what the Iranian Revolutionary Guard wants us to do. So we stop all that. So we say to the Iranian Revolutionary Guard, there's a quid pro quo here. Israel's greater project, you'd reference it just before the break, Israel's greater Israel project, that's over. We're going to make sure that doesn't happen. But you are not going to be allowed to continue to want to destroy Israel. We're going to offer you to come back into the comity of nations. If you turn us down, which they're probably going to do, then we're going to put you under intense pressure. We're going to squeeze you financially. We're going to go after all your companies. We're going to starve you out. But the Iranian people as a whole, we're not going to do that. We're going to treat you peaceably. And in fact, we're going to offer them part of this bargain. We're going to say to them, we remember your history. We know that you're the country of Cyrus the Great, who freed the Jews, who allowed the Jews to return from their Babylonian captivity. We remember that about you. We're going to celebrate that about you, and we're going to offer you a deal. We're going to offer you being the pivotal part of a India, Middle East, Europe economic corridor. And we're going to help you move away from the Iranian Revolutionary Guard. And the process, we're going to then get in the way, offset this Communist Chinese Belt and Road Initiative, which is coming down on their heads. So there's a lot to this. And we're just talking about Israel, Palestine, and Iran. There's a lot more to this. This is a global bargain. But this is where you start. Stop attacking Iran as a whole. Stop driving the Revolutionary Guard and the Iranian people together. Start separating them.
0: All right. Is Iran chummy with China at all? I'm hearing little rumblings.
1: Well, absolutely. See, that's something I would suggest we need to look at. We need to stop thinking of Iran. We need to start thinking about the state within a state and then the Iranian people as a whole. We have to start thinking of this more analytically. So the Iranian Revolutionary Guard is this brilliant forward base of Communist China. What an arrangement. The Iranian Revolutionary Guard spends not even 1% of the U.S. defense budget. It's almost nothing. And look at what they're getting back in return. For by my reckoning, we have hurled approximately one-third of our entire conventional military might against a country that is spending 1% of our defense budget. And they've held us off. in part because the Chinese and the Russians are helping them, in part. This is a magnificent arrangement for the communist Chinese and for Putin. Wonderful. So we have to break that up. But the Iranian people as a whole, they're being swept along, and we're even driving them toward this unholy Russia-China state within a state alliance. We have to stop that. So more of the bargain, Russia. You're going to have to detach Russia. You have to woo them toward the West. They belong in the West. That's where their destiny is. We forget Russia has this long border with the communist Chinese, and there are not many Russians in there, an awful lot of Chinese. Believe me, they're concerned. They'd rather be with us than with the Chinese. In fact, Putin talks about Christianity. In fact, he often takes the West to task for not upholding its own moral principles. There's a lot that can be done here, but we have to come to a bargain, another part of the bargain, in Ukraine, in the Russo-Ukraine war. We have to give good concessions to the Russians. We have to stop accusing them of being the aggressor.
0: I completely agree
1: so
0: with
1: that's
0: you.
1: Part
0: I really
1: of
0: do. I mean, they helped us all the way back to the Revolutionary War. Helped us in World War One. Helped us in World War II. You know,
1: and remember when they came to the defense of Lincoln? They came to the defense of Lincoln in the Civil War.
0: Yeah.
1: When the British and French had their knives out, were wanting to cut us to pieces. Who sent his fleet to us? The Tsar sent the Russian fleet on the East Coast and the West Coast.
0: Mm-hmm.
1: We forget all these. See, what we're really saying to each other is the history. American people are not reading the history, and they're not paying attention. They're listening to what their leaders in Washington want them to hear, or what certain news channels want them to hear, not yours, but others want them to hear. We've got to start reading the primary sources for ourselves, reading the history for ourselves, which is what I've done. And that's why I've come to my conclusion here. We can stop endless wars. It's not going to be easy. We have to understand we're not the colossus that came out of World War II. We're still a very powerful country, but we have to work more closely with our allies, and we have to be benevolent, and we've got to revive our economy. We need very high economic growth, the kind we haven't seen since 1950s. And there's a way to get that. We've got to close that economic gap with communist China as fast as we can. And we're not. They're pulling further ahead.
0: Would you, our time's going to get away from us before we know it, which, of course, opens up the possibility that you may return when you want to in the future, but lay out your American prosperity plan in, shall we say, funnel fashion. What would a free... How would it free indebted Americans, benefit those without any debt, protect creditors, and substantially reduce the federal debt?
1: All right, so there are several elements of this. On the private debt side, we're talking about a debt jubilee. It was done in ancient times. Some versions of this were done even in early American times. There are other elements to it. We're talking about on the public debt side, doing what the GOP controlled Congress in the Civil War, what the Lincoln administration did, emitting greenbacks. It's not the kind of money we have now. We're talking about an infrastructure bank, something we've done in the past. And we're talking about a financial transaction tax. You know, we have upwards of $50 trillion a year in annual transaction values in the stock market. We tax that. We used to tax that in the early 20th century. So all these ways combined will solve our private debt problem and our public debt problem, and we will just take off like we never had before. But let's just give you an example here, though, in terms of which is the most important piece of this, which is the debt jubilee. It goes like this. Every single American, according to my plan, I want to get us down to 1950 private debt as a share of GDP. All right, that's right now we're at 136%. So how do we get us down? Every American at the age of 21 and over is going to be given $92,400. Now, we're going to make use of double-entry bookkeeping. It's perfectly legal. So what's going to happen is they're going to get that amount. They're going to be told, this is not discretionary. You have to spend this as we want you to. You must draw down your debt. Got to get rid of it. If you're not in debt, then you have to invest in corporations who in turn must draw down their debt. You must do this. Now, as soon as that happens, that the debt's gone, we now have ourselves down to GDP, a privatized share GDP of about 50% as it was in 1950. But there's a catch to all this. If you're going to eliminate all this debt, what happens to the creditors? What happens to the bankers? They're going to be given Jubilee bonds, equivalent to the private sector mortgages they have been holding.
0: All right.
1: That essentially is the plan.
0: Now, what would it take to actually implement this? How many teeth do we have to pull?
1: That's it. So we need, I guess, more people like me running around saying this. We do have some economists saying these things. We've got to first look at the private sector, rather the private debt, and say, well, how are you going to solve this? I tell you, Mr. Warsh there, the new Federal Reserve Chairman, doesn't have an answer. He's avoiding the question. He wants you to think the problem is the public debt. He's trying to get you off the scent. That's the first thing. We got to avoid that. We've got to look at the private debt and ask that tough question. How do you propose to deleverage the private debt, to get it to where it was in the 1950s, 1960s? How do you propose to do that? He doesn't have an answer for that question. He doesn't want you to ask that question. And what we find out is, if we look at history, and I'm holding in my hand right now a very important book, and by the way, and I'll give you that title in a second, if you go to my campaign website, I work through all this information, remember, in funnel fashion, and I give you citations. I cite economists, I cite economic models, I cite history, and I'm holding in my hand a very important book called A Brief History of Doom, 200 Years of Financial Crises. It was written by a Richard Vague. He was a practitioner. He was a banker up in Pennsylvania. The book came out a few years ago. And he looks at all financial crises since 1819 in the West, not just in our country. And he finds out that when you've got this private debt this high, like we have right now, there's only one way out of this. It's a debt jubilee, unless you want to go Depression or World War. And in very rare cases, can you export your way out of it? And the only example that I remember seeing in his book was what happened with Communist China in the late 90s. It's so rare. It's not something we can do. We don't have that ability to export our way out of it. You can't grow out of it, which you often hear. You can't inflate your way out of it. You've got to go turn toward a debt jubilee, but it has to be done in a way that the debtor and the creditor come out ahead. It has to be fair and balanced and the debt free. And there is a way to do that. And I give you the detail in my campaign website, which I hope people look at and engage with me. Call me. Send me email. Let's talk about it. Read it. Don't go in there with any preconceived notions. Don't think it's debt structuring or debt forgiveness. It isn't those things. I almost guarantee you it's nothing you thought of. It's the short of it is, and it's too much to explain in a couple of minutes we have, but it's based on double entry bookkeeping. It's what the Federal Reserve and the private banks do all the time, that we have this option if we only would exercise it in a way that benefits Main Street. The short of it is this. If we get out of debt, and I'm saying the individual, and the businesses get out of debt, the money's in the that will then free us up to spend and to grow. Right now, when the Federal Reserve has come to the aid of the economies as of 2008, the money's been going to the super rich, to Wall Street. Asset prices have been going up. It's not going to Main Street. You know, the youth need to be able to get out of their basement, out of their parents' basement. They need to be able to have relationships, get married. Businesses need to expand. How do you do that? You've got to get them away from their student loans, from their car loans, from these huge mortgages. Businesses that are way, way over their heads. And the bankers, too, are sweating. We think of bankers, you know, the 34th Street with Jimmy Stewart, those evil, miserly people exploiting us. Now, they're living on the edge, too, because if we go under, they go under. Now, there's a few people on Wall Street, they're going to be above it all, but the rest of us, no. Whether you're in the banking industry or you're not, non-financial, we all have, in most cases, much too much debt.
0: Yeah.
1: It's baked into the system. So we need to deleverage.
0: Dr. Arminio, let me ask you something. I'm ordering something here off the menu. But does this massive illegal immigration factor significantly in the overall economic woes of the nation or not?
1: No. It is an irritant. But I'll tell you this, though. This, again, my estimates is if we're going to deal with our immigration problem in these sanctuary cities, I think we need about 200,000 more ICE agents or National Guard or both. We can't afford them. We're taking FBI agents who are trained to do some other task and putting them to do work they're not trained to do. And there's friction coming out of this. And we don't have enough numbers. No way. And the sanctuary cities, we can't go into them. These are tough places. You're going to have to go in there with the Marines. We don't have the numbers. And with wars everywhere around the globe, we don't have the money. And you referenced that earlier, too, the Iran war. We're taking a beating in large part because we can't afford the defensive interceptors to knock down incoming missiles and drones. It's not that we didn't know this was coming. We can't afford it. What are we doing going into war in the first place? There was another way, which was the two-state solution, benevolence. Get people on your side. Don't try to intimidate them, bully them. Be good to them. Make a deal. Bargain with them. They'll come with you.
0: Good Lord. What a mess. What a mess. Well, all right. Here's one. How long do we have to get into this heavily and make a plan and implement what you're suggesting?
1: We got some things overhanging our heads. All right. We have to understand here that we are on the cusp probably of a terrible, terrible economic situation, which we don't have to go through. We've got to act soon. We have another problem, which is artificial intelligence. I'm keeping my eye on the year 2028. I'm very concerned if we don't get control of this monster, this artificial intelligence, it will be the monster that will do us in. We don't have a lot of time to act. We think we do. We don't. But the good news is we have the solutions in our hands. We can stop the wars. We can have economy booming again. But we have to engage. We have to think this through. We have to know some history. And we need some leadership. And that's why I'm running for Congress in Delaware. That's why I'm giving Representative McBride hell. That person has it coming. Stop tinkering with the economy. We need deep, deep reforms that benefit Main Street. Wall Street is taken care of. We need to take care of Main Street. And those people who have done so well for themselves, they forget it's the people, the little guys below them, you know, you and I, the rest of us, we're the ones, the foolish ones who believe in the rule of law and checks and balances systems, you know, and peace and civility. We protect them, the group above us. And then there's a group maybe higher up, and of course, Congressman Weldon, and you've referenced these things, the deep state and some other people, maybe the people behind Netanyahu, whoever they are. I fear that's a pack of wolves up there. So the ones, you know, the multimillionaires and even the lesser than the billionaire class, they need to look to us. They need to look to us for their protection. You know, they've made it, but how can you keep it? You made it big, but can you keep it? No, not if you don't take care of the middle class and the poor. You're not going to be able to keep it. So I'm giving you a plan, detailed. This is not a bunch of campaign promises. This is detailed solutions, substantiations. This is how you fix the economy. History tells us this is the way to do it. And this is how you bring peace. A bargain. You treat people well. And you better get strong. You better get that economy fired up again.
0: Yeah.
1: And you better do it quickly.
0: Well, now finally, how do Lincoln's greenbacks, remember those folks, and your proposed American Infrastructure Bank fit into the complete plan?
1: All right, well, so this is part of the American Prosperity Plan, and this is absolutely fantastic. 1862, Lincoln's got a big problem. They're out of gold and silver, and they need to finance the Civil War, kind of like a situation we're in. And the private bankers are wanting to charge exorbitant rates. So a New York Republican from New York State, a Republican named Spalding, says, Mr. President, why don't we do what the Continental Congress did? Why don't we do what colonial American legislatures did? Oh, and what is that, sir? Why don't we just simply emit the currency ourselves? Not backed by gold or silver or anything. Call them greenbacks. And they do. And they emit a certain percentage of what they need, and it gets us through the war. And it's non-inflationary. We can do it again. You can't. There's a certain limit to how much you can emit. And that's why with my plan, I say, you know, go easy. Don't overdo it. But it can be done. See, this is a longer discussion. What also is being withheld from the Republic, you know, we talked about inflation, rather GDP growth adjusted for inflation has been flat since 2008, but the government's not telling us this. Well, they're also not telling us about our debt-based money system, and we're not being taught this in the schools. And I'd love to come on again and talk about what is debt-based money. It's not a good system. That's what we have. It's baked in. The debt is baked in. And these bubbles, this huge everything bubble that we're in now, this is inevitable. This isn't because Americans are lazy or greedy or something. No, saw a few people, but that's not the main problem. It's inherent in the system.
0: It's inherent in the system.
1: Yes, all it's right. Inherent in our money system. Yes, and the greenback is a different system. It's not debt-based. It's not interest-based. So let's put this, maybe to make this very simple. In a debt-based money system, there's a middleman, that's the private bankers, that skim off the top. In the greenbacks that Lincoln emitted, there's no middleman. The government emits the money, which makes goods and services circulate. There's no middleman. You don't need a private banker. See, in order for virtually every dollar in existence today is because someone took out a loan.
0: Yeah.
1: And the private bank has the privilege of giving you the principal for the loan. But he says to you, says to us, I want principal and interest. But Mr. Banker, you only gave me the principal. I want principal and interest. Well, where's the interest? Well, I didn't create that. It's called the, some of us in the greenback movement or what do you have, we call this the impossible contract. It's designed to fail. It's designed to create boom and bust cycles. And when you have a bust, they grab your assets, pennies on the dollar, and they repeat the process, and they get stronger, and then they create political mischief, and then away we go. This is not being told to the American people.
0: Does this mean we would have to effectively sever our relationship with the City of London?
1: No. Maybe way down the road. No, this is coexisting with them. This is striking a bargain with them, too. This isn't destroying the Federal Reserve, by the way. This isn't auditing the Federal Reserve. It's coexisting with them, but fair share. You get yours, we get ours.
0: All right. So it's almost as though we're setting up temporarily a parallel economy until it straightens up. Is that too simplistic? Because that's kind of what it sounds like.
1: Yeah, to some degree that's accurate.
0: Okay. Well, you have an open invitation to return because you made a lot of people, including myself, a lot smarter about the way these things work than we were before you came on, I assure you. And I thank you very much for spending time with us tonight. It's just astounding. Such excellent and really new ideas that once you explain them, they seem kind of obvious, but until you explain them, they're just out there in the ether. Thank you very much. And remember,
2: it's true. If you want something to go away, quit buying it, quit feeding it. The flip side to that coin is if you want something to grow, nourish it. People are getting tired of feeding the big tech monster because what they get in return is shadow banning, overt banning, or suspension on social media. Big tech and its derivatives also try to financially soft kill. This is when someone wants to buy something, but they're prevented from doing it because their payment repeatedly fails. And of course, when the gateways do work, we pay for this convenience with fees. So, don't feed the monster. 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Include a legibly written email, a phone number in case we need to reach you, and as soon as we see that info, your membership is...
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9: News this hour from Town Hall. I'm Ron Taylor. The ongoing war with Iran is pushing U.S. aircraft carriers to their operational limits.
10: The Western Pacific Ocean will be without one key U.S. warship, at least for now. The USS George Washington is leaving the Pacific and is expected to replace the USS Abraham Lincoln in the Middle East. The Lincoln has spent a record of more than 240 uninterrupted days at sea, and there are growing concerns about sailors' mental health and supply shortages. Brian Clark, a defense analyst at the Hudson Institute, says no U.S. warship presence in the Pacific gives China another opportunity to show its strength in its desire to seize the self-governing island of Taiwan. I'm Donna Warder.
9: President Trump is praising gains in his crime crackdown across the country as the FBI releases statistics from last year.
11: The 2025 annual FBI crime report shows violent crime is down more than 9%, murder and robbery down more than 18%, and rape down more than 7% across the country. President Trump at an event celebrating law enforcement on Friday in Nassau County, Long Island.
12: Let's say they don't have good leadership, like Chicago has very bad leadership, but we have the numbers down because of what the federal government's doing. We get no credit for it because they say, well, we get no credit for it. They like to take all the credit. But everyone knows.
11: Laura Winters reporting.
9: Indiana authorities say at least five people have died in storms across the state this past week as first responders continued working to rescue more people yesterday from rising waters near the White River in Indianapolis. Hurricane Lala forming earlier today, making landfall or about to make landfall on Hawaii's Big Island. The National Hurricane Center says Lala's maximum sustained winds increased to 75 miles per hour, making it a Category 1 hurricane. And it would make landfall sometime in the next few hours. News and analysis at townhall.com.
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9: There appears to be support on Capitol Hill to keep our clocks all the same time all year round.
11: The days of springing forward and falling back may soon be coming to an end. Lawmakers on Capitol Hill have heard from voters who clearly have had more than enough of changing the car clocks, microwaves, ovens, and watches twice a year. The House has voted to make daylight saving time permanent and end that twice a year irritating routine. President Trump also supports this.
9: Arizona State University has launched a new bachelor's degree in content creation. This degree blends communication studies with hands-on training and labs in things like podcasting, production, on-camera skills, and other media skills. Critics question the value of the major, but supporters are saying it teaches digital skills needed in today's growing creator economy, of course with AI as well. More news at townhall.com. Former Trump National Security Advisor KT McFarland tells the Salem Radio Network that she understands the strategy President Trump is using when he used the phrase low-keying it when it comes to Iran.
14: Iran's done. You know, there's like it's called an anaconda strategy, where you sort of slow the snake slowly twists around and then destroys the victim. The other way I like to think about it is you have two ways of killing a snake. One way you can chop off his head, but that's risky. You know, the tail may hit you, you might miss, the snake might bite you, a snake might get away, or you put the snake in a cage and starve it to death, and that's really effective.
9: McFarland is out with a new book entitled Revolution, Trump, Washington, and We the People. The White House reports some countries are routing exports through third nations to avoid tariffs from the U.S. The report says China has responded to a 2018 tariffs by sending goods to other countries.
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All right, ladies and gentlemen, welcome to Hour 3 of Caravan to Midnight's Sixth Element, Arc Midnight, the intelligence briefing. Now, we now present once again, his last appearance being on July 4th this year, Mr. Dane Wigington, seasoned climate researcher, lead investigator for geoengineeringwatch.org. Background in solar energy, previously worked for Bechtel Power Corporation, was a licensed contractor in California and Arizona, and he shifted his focus to geoengineering research over 20 years ago

0: Hey, thank you
1: five by five.
0: John, and thank you for your continued attention toward the skies. And as we come on the break, and you have a countdown, I would ask everybody to consider, your listeners to consider, and all of us everywhere should consider, are we in the final countdown right now? And this is where people are caught up on politics and everything but the oncoming train. And I'll get into details on specifics that are occurring around the globe right now. But everything we see, John, from economic forecasts to GDP forecasts to unemployment forecast, to ask you, John, how much of that, in your opinion, would mean anything if the planet's life support systems cease to function? If this intentional intervention, and this is again the most destructive human activity, climate engineering, what's taking place in our skies, which is weather, chemical, and biological warfare. We've damaged the planet from countless directions. That's a fact. It's not about Al Gore or anybody else. We've talked about that before. But it's about damaging this miraculous planet that we've been given to husband, if you will, to, I would think that's a biblical responsibility. Is it not, John? We're supposed to be good stewards, right?
1: That's a theory.
0: But scripture, too.
1: Yeah.
0: So if the planet's life support functions cease to carry out what they have for time immemorial, would economic anything matter at that point? Would unemployment matter? Would affordability matter at that point, in your opinion?
1: Well, affordability it always seems to feature in some way, doesn't it? But I think when there's an existential threat, maybe we ought to arrange for a budget that would accommodate what we have to do. Does that come close to a response?
0: Well, the point I'm trying to make with listeners, and again, I'm trying to get people's attention, in that we're all in the same boat, and whatever political stripe people have, whatever club they belong to, it doesn't matter if the whole boat sinks. And I hope we start to build bridges instead of burning them. And there's certainly a lot of denial to go around on all sides of the orchestrated political fence. We have one side denying that there's any damage done to the planet that's of any significance, and the other side denies the climate engineering elephant in the sky. Somewhere we need to meet in the middle, build a bridge, and deal with the most immediate existential threat, or nothing else will matter, literally. And if we can't walk outside and breathe without sucking in a lung full of toxic filth, and it's not just climate engineering fallout. Of course, we've polluted the planet from countless ways. We have literally hundreds of thousands of different chemicals, PFAS forever chemicals. We recently, in the last few months, legislation has been passed to advocate, actually, for the dumping of municipal sewage sludge on farm fields. Did you know that, John?
1: I hear it popping up here and there, but the thing is, it just seems like everything, it's almost like a chessboard, except with every move, your opponent gets to move a lot of pieces simultaneously. It's like, okay, well, which target do we take on first?
0: Well, again, we're back to the biggest hole in the bottom of the boat, though. Again, and I would argue what's taking place in our skies, and that's what we're focused on this at geoengineeringwatch.org, what we're told is solar radiation management, dumping of toxic light scattering particles into our skies to deflect some of the sun's incoming thermal energy, is actually, we know they're using it for a weapon. We know there's no benevolence in these operations. We know it's further fueling the meltdown of the planet, not mitigating it. We know it's being used for chemical and biological warfare as well. But even from both sides of the fence, wouldn't that seem a logical priority, the biggest hole in the bottom of the boat? If we can't breathe without sucking this in, we're not going to be here long. And if we look at the way the human brain is wired, it's literally wired with its own what would be called a mortality shield that blocks out deep thoughts about existential threats. And we have science studies to back this up. And the human brain tends to convince itself that such threats don't apply to us. It's somebody else. And so people go about their life, they continue to use their electrical appendage, they continue to have plenty of time for football games and golf and everything else, but in the meantime, we're circling the drain. So, John, I'm not sure if you had a chance to look at it, but I sent a link today for

0: a source that cites, this is just, it was one snapshot of just today, headlines just today from all around the world of how much is happening in countries all over the world, literally ecological implosion. And we don't hear anything about that here, do we?
1: Not a thing. I mean, if you want to pass along a couple of the more alarming details, I'm sure we'd be glad to hear it, because you're right. No, we're not hearing it at all.
0: To summarize it, you have firestorms, unprecedented firestorms, and you have unprecedented flooding in other regions. We have drought, devastating drought, deadly deluge scenarios happening all over the globe, and from areas that, again, can't get any rain. We've talked about this before, the U.S. Southwest. And by the way, since we've talked, Lake Mead has hit its all-time record low. That's the largest reservoir in the U.S. The hydropower will soon be shut down. Same with Lake Powell. 40 million people depend on that water and that power. And that's just one small snapshot. We have that happening around the globe. And on the fires, and people should ponder this one, John. And we've talked about the fires before, their connection to geoengineering, the source of ignition is a separate subject completely. But the template that's being set for these fires to burn with such ferocity is absolutely climate engineering. That's inarguable. They can cut off precipitation to regions as long as they want. And the toxic fallout, even if it does rain during winter months, is killing soil microbiome and root systems. Every time the wind blows, trees are falling over everywhere because the root systems are dying back, just like the crowds are dying back. Climate engineering is destroying the ozone layer, which is bombarding us with extraordinarily damaging UV radiation. And this fallout, starting with aluminum nanoparticles, is an incendiary dust. So that coats forest foliage structures, forest floor. So we talked about before, I think at some point, the it's called forest fires as a military weapon. That's a 172-page U.S. military document. Your listeners should really listen to this carefully. This is a U.S. military document with about two dozen specific global sites named in that document as study sites. And in the document, they describe in great detail exactly the kind of preparation for months or sometimes years in a region to facilitate the most intense burns possible. And here's where it gets even more interesting, John. We have Spokane, Washington, specifically named in that study. We have L.A., think Lahaina fires. We have Shasta, where I live. We have, and in the last month and a half, we've had record fires in Washington, think Spokane. We've had record fires in Oregon. We've had record fires in Utah, all three of those locations named in this U.S. military document. And all three of those locations had a significant amount of citizenry pushing back against data centers. That's interesting, isn't it? Even in Spokane, it was literally a few days before the fire was ignited. We had serious issues on that data center front. That's interesting. We have France pushing back against power structure. Not that I'm a fan of France, but certain power structure factions, if you will, and it's not hard to figure out who those factions are. France was named in the study. France is burning to the ground. Did you know that?
1: I did. And apparently 80% of the fires are arson.
0: But we need to separate that subject because many are caught up on the arson part. And,
1: right.
0: And we'd argue that's not why these fires burn with such ferocity. We've always had arsonists. But the point that matters most is what is setting the template for these fires to burn with such ferocity. They're unstoppable, and I'm not speaking secondhand here. I've fought fires on the front lines for a very long time, including running heavy equipment on the front lines. So these fires are burning like never, ever before, and it's imperative to look at what's setting the template. Again, any individual with a match can start a fire. Arson is easy to arrange, but we have France burning with that ferocity. We have Spain. Spain was named in that same U.S. military document I mentioned. We have Turkey burning right now, same ferocity, also mentioned in the document. We have Greece, same ferocity of fires mentioned in the document. The list goes on. I mean, at what point do we say this is one hell of a coincidence? And so what we would point out is that we're not stating that our U.S. military personnel are openly, knowingly involved with things like this, but we're stating with compartmentalization they are definitely playing a part in it. And it's John, we would ask again, did the pilots in Vietnam, were they told, hey, this spraying of Agent Orange is going to kill your pal on the ground? No, they weren't told. It's compartmentalized.
1: No.
0: So, again, big wheels are turning, John, and leading back to what I started this broadcast with, very big wheels are turning, and almost no one understands the desperation of those in power, and they owe allegiance to no nation, and almost no one understands at this late hour even the gravity and immediacy of what's unfolding. Our reality is not going to be the same much longer, and you can quote me on that.
1: Dane, I don't want to get crazy with it here, but I just saw an article just within the last 48 hours that the globalist idiots, whatever they are, the overlords of Earth, want to knock down another 4 billion people. They want to take out another 4 billion people. And as of EU's August 13 update, about 568,415 hectares, roughly 1.4 million acres, have burned in the EU during 2026 from 1,647. Folks, 1,647 recorded fires. That's more than twice the 20-year average burned area for this point in the year, although still below the extraordinary 2025 season, right? And then, I mean, Spain, Greece, Montenegro, Germany, other areas, France and Spain have been particularly badly hit. And and this thing about arson, now they're not all arson. That's the thing. Arson's an important part of the story, but it plainly isn't the whole explanation. So how do you get these many fires? I mean, let's just take arson off the table for a minute. What's causing these fires? What is this? Space-based weapons? I mean, I don't know. I'm asking you. What do you think's causing this? It's insane.
0: We would take the arson almost completely off the table for this reason. Not that it doesn't happen from arson, but that it's extremely easy for those in power to arrange an arsonist anywhere they want, anytime they want. John, you know when they want to eclipse the news cycle, John? How many times do we see suddenly there's another random shooting, a mass shooting? It happens over and over. Whenever they want to eclipse the news cycle, there's some nutcase that they've been keeping an eye on for a couple of years, and suddenly he goes rogue and shoots people, and yet they didn't round him up before where they knew what his potential was. So that's easy to arrange. And the arson aspect, again, the source of ignition, definitely a separate subject. It's what is creating the conditions for these forests to burn with such ferocity. They're literally like
1: firestorms.
0: It's been soaked with napalm. Yeah, they're burning with intensity never before seen, and you can hear and see this from the top fire officials in the world. In fact, if your listeners search, I may have brought this up before, but it's a very important report. Wildfires serve geoengineering agenda. So, in addition to all the other aspects, like potentially clearing some off the land or sending a message, if a community doesn't want a data center, or we have the solar radiation management part of firestorms. How could that possibly connect? It's completely connected. And that study I just mentioned, short video, extremely important. Wildfires serve geoengineering agenda. In that study, in that short video, you will see peer-reviewed science study actually advocating for, pushing for the intentional burning of northern latitude forests as a form of solar radiation management to provide such an intense cloud canopy that it provides temporary cooling to mimic the short-term cooling of a volcanic eruption. Can you imagine that kind of desperation? And John, you mentioned some acreage figures a minute ago. Let's put that into context in 2023 and apply that to the cooling part I just mentioned. Remember the fire started in 2023 in Canada?
1: Oh, yes.
0: So we had about 8 or 9 fires start almost simultaneously, different locations. We could not see satellite imagery. Any convective cumulus clouds, which would have potentially produced lightning strikes. So however these fires were started, again, the template had already been set for them to burn with extreme ferocity. So in Canada in 2023, there was something on the order of 50 million acres burned. 50 million, about 71,000 square miles. That's bigger than the states of Florida or Georgia. How many Americans know that? And when those fires started, through atmospheric manipulation with ionosphere heater installations like HARP, that smoke was migrated to the southeast, directly over the most populated portions of the U.S. Remember, New York was all socked in with smoke for a very long time?
1: Oh, yes.
0: And with those, with ionosphere heater installations, and this is hard science, your listeners should look up and review what an ionosphere heater is. They can force that smoke down to the surface and hold it there as long as they want, which certainly slowly sickens and debilitates populations. That serves their agenda. But it also lowered temperatures about 20 to 25 degrees. And again, when we have think tanks in Washington openly discussing, and we do, what they see as a benefit of a limited nuclear bomb exchange to put enough particulate matter in the air to provide temporary cooling, they are damn desperate. And so they don't consider the consequences of their actions even to themselves. We've been over that. We're talking about power addicts. We know from psychological analysis they literally don't comprehend the consequences of their actions. And we're on such a runaway train at this point. The vast majority are caught up in elections and football games and every other orchestrated smoke and mirrors distraction, but we are incredibly close to hitting the wall at full velocity. And, John, these forests aren't coming back. And to put this into mathematical context, since the dawn of civilization, over two-thirds of the planet's trees are gone. Two-thirds. The remaining third is dead, dying, and burning. No trees, no people. That's a simple equation, right?
1: Yeah. This is absolutely insane. You've got my mind spinning off here and there. I'm just thinking, I wonder who's at the top of the... I wonder who's at the top of the pyramid here giving the orders, because one minute you're hearing we want to knock the population down by 4 billion, and then you look at these photographs. Ladies and gentlemen, please make it a point to visit geoengineeringwatch.org and just look at these photographs, and you have a, it says click here to view our just released groundbreaking documentary called The Dimming. Thing about it is, Dane, we know what's going on here. The question is, who can we grab by the necktie and say, hey, you're coming with us, and you're going to explain yourself. You better do it quick, so to speak. I mean, who's running this operation? Is it some double-secret, double-black ops organization somewhere that's just rubbing their hands with glee at the possibility of killing off of 4 billion people? I mean, who's running this? Somebody's running it.
0: The figure that's most prevalent in those higher echelon circles is not 4 billion, it's about 8 billion. Really? 95% of the world's population, leaving what has been discussed in some circles, a remaining 500 million. And on the current course, that 500 million would not survive either. As far as those who are pulling the strings, John, it comes down to those who print the money. And that's what so many Americans don't seem to understand. It's those who print the money. They're in charge of everything. And, John, think about, I'm not going to go into detail here, but who are we not allowed to criticize?
1: The Jews. I'll say it. The City of London, the State of Israel. I mean, pick one.
0: I will certainly say that shouldn't that be a red flag to people that have, whoever the bankers are, whoever those who control the money, didn't you have, you know, some of the early major families that have run the economic system state, give me control of the money and I care not who can about militaries because we'll control them all. I mean, I'm paraphrasing, but obviously that's where all roads lead, those who print the money. And yet we have, and they're very effective at dividing populations against themselves. You're either on the blue team or the red team, the left or the right, conservative or Republican, and they're very good at pitting populations against each other. And I would argue there's more than enough insanity to go around in different ways on both sides of the fence. So, again, same with climate engineering. We have one side of this orchestrated fence acknowledging climate engineering, and, you know, we at geoengineeringwatch.org have worked with about 30 states on legislation to put it on the radar. The states can't stop this. The legislation can't stop a damn thing. But it helps to put it on the radar legitimately. But those were exclusively Republican representatives, and I salute and respect their courage in addressing this issue. The downside is we have representatives like Marjorie Taylor Greene, who, do you know that she at one point last year introduced legislation to stop geoengineering? I don't know if you're aware of that.
1: I heard a little rumble, but then I didn't hear anything more about it. It just dropped off the scope.
0: That's exactly right. You're exactly right. Unfortunately, with Marjorie, I can pick that up after the break, but I'll fill in a few blanks on this front.
1: It's okay. You can keep rolling. We got almost a solid minute.
0: The thing that Marjorie did wrong, first thing out of her mouth was, we all know global warming is a hoax. Done. Sunk the ship right there. Whatever person wants to consider as the cause of the damage to the planet is damn sure damaged. And to open up that battlefront was a mistake in this battle. She should have said this. We can't have any legitimate discussion about climate anything from any perspective without addressing geoengineering first. We should all agree on that. Let's build bridges, not burn them. And that's how we get this fight move forward. And the left, in their own way, is being just as destructive.
1: Yeah. Yeah, and just let me say this quickly before we go to break here. You know, not every Jewish person is some, evil individual that's plotting the downfall of everybody who's non-Jewish. That's simply not true. But this is a very, very old tribe, very, very old tribe. And they're very, very good with money. And anybody with half a brain knows this. When you got that kind of power, well, guess what? You're going to use it unless you have a really, really tight moral compass. Stand by. We'll be right back.
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15: The Ark.
1: I just want to remind you very quickly, Norbert Boiser, who was on last night, is offering 30% off all of his products, and they work. We use them ourselves here, and we have for years, ever since we met him and got to know him and his products. I can personally recommend them, and I want to thank you very much for supporting the program as we visit here with Dane Wigington for the remainder of the show. And here's the thing. Over the years, there have been more than a few people who have said, here, just take this. 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And every time that you buy Nucleo Boost, it's like, we want to give you something for what you give us, to help us keep going. 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In the end, you save money. But when I'm looking at statistics like about 72.4% of American adults, if you put overweight and obesity together, it's about 72.4% of American adults. And it's the food, folks. It's the food. You have to put something back to counteract, counterbalance what the American diet has become. So look into it. Nucleo Boost. Okay? All right. Now back to Dane Wigington. We're trying to help here, and I'll tell you, this is something else. Dane, let me ask you, why are all these earthquakes popping off? Venezuela got smashed. Colombia just got smashed. People are getting smashed with earthquakes all over the place. What is this? A cycle or an imposition of deliberate abuse upon the citizens of the earth? What is this?
0: Let me give some hard facts on that front, and I think people can make up their own mind, and they'll be very alarmed by this. One final note before I get to that, the environmental left and academia, the hardest to reach of all. Yeah. How could possibly be that this elephant in the sky of climate engineering raging that anyone but the clinical blind can't see? And we have not just a failure of the climate science community to acknowledge this incredibly destructive scenario that governments around the world are all cooperating on. They're all colluding and cooperating on this, whatever their otherwise adversarial relations. We have an 800-page U.S. document specifically addressing that there will be intergovernmental cooperation between, quote, otherwise adversarial nations with climate engineering because of the cross-border ramifications. So this is the same as the CV-19 scenario, John. Obviously, there was governmental cooperation from governments all over the globe, even governments that had otherwise adversarial relations, because behind the scenes they all have specific agendas and objectives that match. Culling populations is one of them. So the environmental left, again, for them to deny, and the climate science community, for them to deny what's taking place in our skies is not just a failure of the climate science community. It is total, absolute tyranny. So I want to make that clear. I have such disdain for the environmental left at this point. It goes far beyond words. And we know that they're doing this also. I've mentioned before in a previous broadcast, our attorneys at geoengineeringwatch.org talk with attorneys from all the major environmental groups, Greenpeace, Sierra Club, the list goes on. They all told us we don't want to address the climate engineering issue because we don't want to lose our 501c nonprofits. Is that not criminal deception? That's
1: yes.
0: Criminal deception. So let's move to tectonic weaponry now. Again, and this is where this is connected to climate engineering, and these weapons with which the controllers can bring populations to their knees without those controllers ever even knowing they were under assault, these are the crown jewel weapons of the controllers. Climate engineering, tectonic weaponry is a part of that. So if we look at Colombia and that quake, and we have many previous examples, by the way. Let's go all the way back to 2011 when the Japanese quake occurred. We had MIT. We may have talked about this before. MIT in 2011, your listeners can look this up, Massachusetts Institute of Technology acknowledged what they called extremely anomalous atmospheric heating directly above the Japanese quake epicenter for 3 days prior to the quake. They can't explain it, and this is exactly what we'd expect, signature of what an ionosphere heater can do. You bounce this microwave signal off a now reflective atmosphere down into Earth's strata in a seismically sensitive zone, and you will create seismic activity. There's many examples since. We have Haiti, Christchurch, New Zealand. There's lots of examples. There's a report on geoengineeringwatch.org about this issue that people can locate if they look through our site. But let's go to Colombia. 3 days after the Colombian quake, The Colombian government officially recognized Israel's sovereignty over the West Bank. Just a coincidence, I'm sure. Let's look at Indonesia.
1: Absolutely.
0: Indonesia quake that just occurred. Indonesia quake. Let's look at this headline. This is from AG.com. There's several sources on this site. This is August 5th. This August, this year, Indonesia condemns Israel's continued Gaza attacks, urges halt. That's August 5th. Let's go to August 13th. Another headline, TRT World, large source, many other sources cover this. Indonesia rejects Israel's Gaza roadmap, backs push for peace. So Israel rejects Gaza's roadmap, backs push for peace. That's August 13th, next day, August 14th, two massive earthquakes, 7.7 and a 7.0. These are just the two most recent examples. We see it again and again. Look at Turkey. Remember when Turkey had the clusters of quakes days after they did the same sort of pushing back against specific powers that be? Remember that? Remember the quakes? Is it just a coincidence again and again and again and again?
1: No. It's not just a coincidence. Now, coincidence does exist, but not on this scale. Not
0: and
1: at
0: again,
1: all.
0: Tectonic weaponry is absolutely real. Absolutely real. And I've mentioned this before, but I had former U.S. Army General Albert Stubblebine. He was a personal friend. He was the highest ranking U.S. officer to ever speak out about what really happened on 9/11. General Burt told me, his contacts at the Pentagon told him, the Fukushima quake was intended, again, because Japan was starting to ally with its regional partners. He said they didn't intend the meltdown, but the Stuxnet virus, which was created by Israel and the U.S., prevented the Fukushima safety equipment from functioning. Imagine that.
1: Are you serious?
0: I'm dead serious. They claim it was an accident, but it's no accident. When you create something like that, bad things happen. Fact of historical record, the Stuxnet virus was created by U.S. and Israel, period. So, again, what I hope people realize, we see a lot of people in alt media, John, they claim to be fighting climate engineering, for example, while they're waving their banners in full support of the very sources of power that are most at the head of it. The U.S. military is the biggest single participant of all, by far. U.S. military has three times more aerial tankers than all other militaries in the world combined. This doesn't absolve other countries, but it's certainly, it sure ought to be considered, right? I mean, people think that, oh, it's just China doing this over our airspace. Come on, really? That's as ridiculous as pretending that a diabetic Arab hiding in a cave in Afghanistan pulled off the 9/11 bit, right? That's how ridiculous that is. So we are very, very close to hitting the wall, and we have factors right now. Because climate engineering is the single greatest source of devastating drought, they're cutting off flows of precipitation to regions all over the globe. I don't know if you would have heard this or not, but they've cut off precipitation in parts of Europe for so long that major rivers are literally drying up, and now we have nuclear power plants shutting down right now in multiple countries because they can't cool themselves anymore. That's going to go bad soon. So how is this not an existential threat coming from those in power who are playing God with the weather?
1: Well, this is pretty grim, really. And here's the thing, folks. I don't want to take a bunch of time with this, Dane. I'd rather hear you. But here's the thing. People are people. There are the people and there are the leaders. And among the leaders, there are the select few that go to meetings that nobody knows about except the participants. And they arrange things because they're very powerful. And they have very, very long tentacles. But for us to merge our military effectively with the state of Israel to provide, and nothing has been confirmed yet, of course, but there sure are lots of rumors that the flock camera data even is being sent to the state of Israel. And you just heard about Stuxnet, and you just heard about Fukushima. So here's the thing. The individual Jewish person is not responsible for this. What we're talking about are the rulers, the powers within these certain factions that are causing much of the distress in the world. It's just the way it is. They say, oh, you can't say that. Well, for Pete's sake, prove me wrong. And what's happening now with this? Who do you think has orchestrated this influx of Muslims into this country? And who do you think is going to be the muscle arm of whoever is running the initiative to take down the United States socially? Who do you think is going to be the muscle? Well, it's going to be the Muslims. That's what they're counting on. So just think about it. I'm not asking you to believe anything, but I am asking you to think about it and draw your own conclusions. I don't expect you to just go, oh, yeah, well, he said it, so it must be true. I do my best. But it's at the end of the day, the end of the night, the end of the week, the end of the month, the end of the year, the end of your life, it's going to be based on the results you realize are going to be based on your individual determination of what is true and what is not. All right, I'll stop. Over to you, Dan.
0: We would certainly agree that, you know, there's no group of people in totality that would carry this blame. It's those using that group of people as a cloak to do what they do. And that is definitely the case, and we agree with that. I mean, this is a common practice, and we hope that the Israeli people take a good, long, hard look at the horizon past the propaganda that's pumped into their brains day in and day out, just like the American brains day in and day out. We hope they look past that and realize that they are also expendable to those that are actually in power, using that country in many cases to accomplish a lot. It's the tail wagging the dog of the U.S. military, no question, just like we would ask the U.S. military personnel to remember the oath they took to protect their country from all threats, foreign and domestic. And whatever nationality they may be sending into the country, there's certainly many from Latin America that would outnumber from any other country by a lot. And we would argue that the pretty heavily armed U.S. American population would be a pretty hard nut to crack for any nationality that's put into the country. And we would argue at GeoengineeringWatch.org, let's put both political parties together here, John. So we had Biden, who didn't really know what planet he was on, and Kamala Harris, who's not far behind, weren't actually in control of anything. We would argue the same is true with the current administration. It's all divide and conquer, polarized populations, divide and conquer. So Biden and his group brought a lot of immigrants in everywhere. Floodgates were open, bus them everywhere, and set the stage, create the premise for the next administration, the one we have now, to justify creating their private army of brown shirts. And that's exactly what this army of ICE of brown shirts is. And this is not to say that we should have open borders. I'm not saying that. I don't agree with that. I mean, but I'm saying that what Biden did was wrong, of course, to flood the country with illegals, bus them everywhere, so there would be an excuse for this private brown shirt army that has a budget bigger than most militaries to come in. And that's the premise for that brown shirt army to be set up, detention centers to be set up. These are both sides working together because they're the same side, ultimately. And people need to see that. They need to see through the smoke and mirrors. It's two sides, two wings of the same bird. So, again, we're asking people to get past the preconceptions, programming, especially our military brothers and sisters, to understand what they're being actually used for. And even with the Straits of Hormuz, John, we would argue that that just wasn't a brutally senseless blunder. That is actually likely a part of the plan to start chokeholding energy supplies. U.S. took over Venezuela, stole that country, and however bad the dictator was, it still was still a theft and a takeover. And once that was done, then the closing of the Straits of Hormuz actually serves those in power, those who are controlling our own military. Doesn't serve the American people, obviously. But we would argue there's so much more than meets the eye as to what's going on. Look here, don't look there. And Americans need to understand that they're not just expendable to those in power. They are a rapidly increasing liability to those in power. And whatever political stripe is being worn by whatever faction, and all the infighting in the political theater that distracts people from the oncoming train of total collapse, and I mean total collapse, ecological and climate collapse. It is here. Current statistics, it's here. We've lost 90%+ of the insect populations. Fisheries have crashed by 90%. Plankton, staple of life on Earth, the foundation of life on Earth, down 90% in the Atlantic, other oceans not far behind. Any one of these factors is an existential threat by itself. Ozone layer is near functional collapse. Forests are completely collapsing. How long does anybody think this can continue? And so, again, we ask people to question why you're here. Is it to pursue personal pleasures, to have Disney World vacations, Caribbean cruises, or are you here to try to provide some future for your posterity, to try to protect this planet that we were given, and do your part? And if there's not meaning in that, then I don't know where there would be meaning, because it's certainly not in the other things I described. So we need to evaluate why we're here. Are we going to try to make a difference? Are we going to be salt in the wound? Or are we going to be part of the problem? And people need to evaluate their philosophy on that. If enough of us stood up with that kind of resolve, we may yet make a difference. John?
1: How do we stand up? Because I've got a bunch of data here that I can't read it right now because we're going to get short on time. But roughly 15% of France's nuclear fleet was expected to be constrained by heat. In Romania, the Cernavoda nuclear station's two reactors are now offline with record low Danube levels, preventing adequate cooling. Let's see, we have in France, the Loire, Po, Rhine, and Danube, four of Europe's major river systems, are all experiencing record or exceptionally low August flows. And it just goes on and on. And there's about, I don't know, five or six times more information about this. So the question is, what do we do? I mean, Dan, I get so tired of asking that question, but it is the question. What are we as citizens supposed to do about this? Who can we pressure? Who can we call up and gripe them out or whatever? I mean, what action can the citizens actually take? I want to know.
0: There is so much. On the homepage of geoengineeringwatch.org, there's a link. It's an activist suggestions guide, and that's gives specific instructions on how any individual can help without spending a penny. You share credible data from a credible source, knowing that many of the people you share that with are not going to react immediately, but they will now know. they will have the pieces to the puzzle to paint a picture as collapse unfolds. And it is unfolding. You mentioned a few of the nuclear sites. Let me put that in perspective. There's 442 around the globe, 60 more under construction. And when you hear people say, well, they wouldn't do this to themselves, they, the controllers, the money printers, yes, they have, yes, they are, and they're going to continue to. Every one of those nuclear power plants is going to go into meltdown as society collapses. And we see the ecological collapse aspect already beginning to affect that equation. It takes about 20 to 30 years, John, to cold shut down a nuclear power plant. And even then, there's still a lot of nuclear waste. But short of that cold shutdown, if there's no one there to man that and keep that fuel cool, it will turn into Fukushima. We're going to have Fukushima times 442. Does anyone think we can survive that? I'll give you the answer right now. Not a chance. Not a chance. So bottom line is people need to understand the gravity and severity of what's unfolding, and you realize that you have much more personal power than we've been programmed to believe, and you share – we're playing chess. We need to play well. Share credible data from a credible source. That's how you wake people up. Too many people online are sharing anything they see from anyone that has anything to say about climate engineering or anything else, and these same sources are pumping out endless disinformation claiming – there's nothing wrong with the planet, which alienates the whole left, which that doesn't help us either. And then many of them, in fact, right now, are claiming to fight climate engineering, and when you get to their bottom line, they claim it's all just jet exhaust. Imagine that. Total Trojan horse disinformation sources that are simply putting up the facade that they're pretending to fight climate engineering while simultaneously, adamantly denying it, regurgitating the official denial of every administration, including this one. And that's when you share information like that, because you heard the first thing they said and you shared it without reading it, listening to it, or examining it, you just torpedoed the cause. That doesn't help. Share credible data from a credible source. The Dimming documentary is the single most thorough and arguable, fact-filled, test-filled. Two U.S. Air Force major generals, a brigadier general. We have the former Canadian Minister of Defense, former government scientist, atmospheric testing. That is the A to Z in this issue. When you share that link with an official, a media person, an agency official, and you CC as many other awake and aware people as you can, openly CC them so that whoever you're sending that link to, John, knows that a whole lot of people are listening to that conversation and waiting for their reply, and that keeps them accountable. Does that make sense?
1: It does. It does. You know, just to toss one more little tiny log on the fire, Hungary is sinking barges in the Danube to preserve cooling water in a nuclear station. It's being reported by Reuters today.
0: Thank you. Thank you. That, now, is that not total desperation?
1: Yes. It certainly is.
0: As is the think tanks in Washington that are openly discussing right now trying to instigate a nuclear bomb exchange to put enough particulate matter in the air to slow the warming of the planet. Is that not desperation? So my point is, let's learn how to fight this battle effectively and efficiently. You don't do that by opening an argument on the state of the climate that has no validity because you're not addressing climate engineering first and foremost. Address climate engineering. Stick to that subject. If we can stop what's happening in our skies, if we can expose it, the fur will fly. If we can simply expose climate engineering, there will be a shockwave around the world as populations in every single country realize what their governments have done to them without their knowledge, without their consent. That's the pitchforks and torches moment, John, and every single person listening to this broadcast right now absolutely positively can play a part in that happening. They could be the last pebble that triggers the landslide of awakening. Share credible data from a credible source with people in your circles. Ask them to do the same. That's how we move this fight forward, and we try to supply that data at geoengineeringwatch.org.
1: That's fantastic. Dane Wigginton, you are you're an international treasure. You really are. Come back to us soon, will you?
0: Thank you for your voice, Big John. We've been friends a long time. I'm very grateful to you. Look forward to talking again.
1: Right back at you, Dane. That brings us to the end of another journey through the strange, the consequential, and the occasionally downright unbelievable. Looking at intelligence, the warnings that may never have reached the people who needed to hear them. We've examined a financial system carrying more weight than the system can carry indefinitely. And we've looked at a planet showing signs of extraordinary stress, from rivers running low to power systems being forced to adapt to conditions they were never intended to face. But we're here and you're there, and therefore, the signal continues. God bless you, everyone.

0: It's true. If you want something to go away, quit buying it, quit feeding it. The flip side to that coin is if you want something to grow, nourish it. People are getting tired of feeding the big tech monster because what they get in return is shadow banning, overt banning, or suspension on social media. Big tech and its derivatives also try to financially soft kill. This is when someone wants to buy something, but they are prevented from doing it because their payment repeatedly fails. And of course, when the gateways do work, we pay for this convenience with fees. So, don't feed the monster. 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
6: News this hour from Town Hall. I'm Ron Taylor. President Trump says the impact of the Iran war with oil prices is a necessary evil.
7: So, for you to pay a tiny little bit more for your gasoline, just remember, you're doing it so that a very evil country cannot have a country. Really, it's the number one state sponsor of terror in the world. We don't want to have them have a nuclear weapon. So remember that when you have to pay a little bit more, you're at $4. It's okay. I mean, it's I'm not. I'll never apologize. I did the right thing.
6: President Trump made his remarks Friday at a police academy in Nassau County, New York. Luigi Mangione has pled guilty to federal charges.
8: Luigi Mangione has pleaded guilty to federal stalking charges in the killing of UnitedHealthcare CEO Brian Thompson. In the courtroom behind me, Mangione spoke about how he came to New York City, targeted Thompson, and then ultimately shot and killed him outside a Midtown Manhattan hotel. Mangione said that after years of back pain, navigating the complicated healthcare system in the United States, he decided to take action.
6: Correspondent Michael Sisek reporting. What many see as an unfavorable business climate is driving many large corporations out of Delaware. And as correspondent Ken Lorman reports, DoorDash is the latest to make its dash.
9: The delivery giant cited growing legal uncertainty and costly shareholder lawsuits. More than 60 public companies worth over $3 trillion have reportedly exited Delaware in the past 2 years, with firms like Tesla, Coinbase, and several major energy companies heading to Texas and Nevada. Critics say Delaware's courts have become less predictable, while business-friendly states are offering greater certainty and stronger protections for companies and shareholders. Ken Lorman reporting.
6: News and analysis at townhall.com.
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6: Ukraine has carried out a wide-scale attack on Russia's Samara region.
11: The head of the targeted Samara region said that Russian air defense forces repelled a massive missile attack that caused localized damage to industrial sites. Medical assistance was provided to those injured. Ukraine's President Volodymyr Zelensky said Kyiv's forces targeted Samara's Progress Center using domestically produced Flamingo missiles. Russia's Ministry of Defense reported shooting down 598 Ukrainian drones over 19 regions. Separately, a Russian strike on southeastern Ukraine killed a three-month-old baby and wounded 11 people. I'm Karen Shamas.
6: Reddit will join the S&P 500 next week, going public and giving the wide-ranging online forum a boost in prestige and investments. The company will join the benchmark index as of Tuesday. More news and analysis at townhall.com. Allegations of election irregularities are surfacing after Wisconsin's Democratic gubernatorial primary. Correspondent John Scott reports that critics on the left are claiming the contest was rigged after a late-night vote tally change in Milwaukee.
12: Milwaukee election officials say five USB sticks were mistakenly left out of the initial count because of human error. After the data was recovered and uploaded, establishment Democrat David Crowley expanded his lead and defeated socialist challenger Francesca Hong. Progressive activist and Democratic socialists are crying foul, but many establishment Democrats appear relieved, seeing Crowley as the stronger general election candidate. Conservatives note that controversy highlights growing divisions inside the Democratic Party. John Scott reporting.
6: Democrats seeking the party's presidential nomination in 2028 will need to prove themselves early on in states where Black and Latino voters and union members are key support.
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24: Hello, everyone. I'm Carl Amari, and this is Hollywood 360, the radio show that presents all things entertainment. including trivia contests and games, movie reviews, celebrity interviews, showbiz news, and classic radio shows. My co-host is the vivacious Lisa Wolf. In this hour, Frank Lovejoy stars as Chicago newspaper reporter Randy Stone on Night Beat from 1950. But first, it's Real or Ridiculous. Lisa will provide information on classic commercials. I must decide if they are real or ridiculous while you play along at home. Right, Lisa?
0: That's right. And we have some commercial clips as well, just to relive the memories of the commercials that we always...

0: best.
1: So the mascot was introduced in 1965
2: and Fresh.
1: Officially named Poppin' Fresh. Yeah, like the bakery, right? Poppin'
2: yeah.
1: Fresh.
2: But that was Paul Frees. He's on a million of these radio shows, and for a while he was Poppin' Fresh.
1: That's right.
2: Pillsbury Doughboy.
1: That is right. All right. More
2: I got that right.
1: You did. More than one actor portrayed the Marlboro Man in television commercials.
2: More than one actor? Okay, I'll say real.
1: That is real. So the iconic cowboy was played by numerous actors.
2: I played him in 1978.
1: Including Carl Amari.
2: Yeah.
1: And Daryl Winfield, who appeared
2: yeah.
1: in the campaign
2: oh,
1: for more than 20 years.
2: He was a pain in the neck, that Daryl.
0: Out here, you don't see many fences. The land stretches out forever. Marlboro country.
2: Yeah.
1: I mean, these are ranchers all the way.
2: Marlboro country.
1: They are masculine men.
3: He sounds like the guy who plays in Gunsmoke, maybe?
2: Yeah. William Conrad.
1: Deep
2: yeah.
1: voices,
2: a little bit.
1: For sure.
2: Yeah.
1: The famous Alka-Seltzer slogan, pop, plop, fizz, fizz.
2: Fizz. Oh, what a relief it is.
1: Encouraged customers to use two tablets instead of one.
2: Yeah, I agree.
1: That is real. Let's listen.
0: Well, you really did it to yourself this time.
2: You did it this time.

0: And lovely bubbles bursting into action,
1: bursting into action,
0: relief to your aching head. Alka-Seltzer works fast.
2: So the campaign was designed to promote using two tablets, which helped boost sales and made the jingle unforgettable. You know, it's kind of like the shampoo bottles that says wash, rinse, and then repeat.
3: Mm-hmm.
2: They want you to do it twice, use twice as much product.
3: Mike, can you hand me the Alka-Seltzer over there? Because I have to do this show for the next 5 hours.
4: Yeah, please. Here you go.
3: I need to pop, pop. Fizz,
2: it's
3: fizz.
2: Plop, plop.
3: Oh, what a relief it is to work with Lisa Wolf.
2: You forgot the L, mister.
3: Whatever.
2: All right, whatever.
3: Whatever.
2: Whatever. Mr. Whipple from Charmin commercials appeared in more television commercials than any other actor.
3: No.
2: Let's listen to the clip.
3: No.
5: You'll never catch me squeezing, Charmin.
6: Mrs. Mooney, Charmin bathroom tissue is so squeezably soft.
7: It's irresistible.
6: I don't believe it. Squeeze for yourself.
2: Remember those ladies?
3: Yes.
7: Deep down, you know,
2: her name is Mrs. Mooney.
7: It's irresistible.
3: And then he'd be like in the corner squeezing some toilet paper.
8: Squeeze the Charmin.
3: You know?
8: There's a Charmin squeezer inside all of us, isn't there, Mrs. Mooney?
7: There certainly is, Mr. Whipple.
2: So that was Dick Wilson, and he appeared as Mr. Whipple in more than 500 Charmin commercials, a longstanding advertising record.
3: So it's a record, so I don't get that right.
2: You don't.
3: Okay, wow. You know how much money, let me just tell you this. You know how much money that guy probably made?
2: I can't even,
3: over
2: right?
3: the years? Five,
2: right.
3: how many? 5,000?
2: Over 500. We don't
3: 500.
2: Really know exactly.
3: That's crazy.
2: It is. It's ridiculous.
3: Yeah.
2: The Time to Make the Donuts, Dunkin' Donuts commercials, right. featured a real baker, not an actor.
3: No, ridiculous.
9: Your husband seems rather weary.
10: He has a very taxing occupation. He's on call day and night. He hardly gets any sleep.
3: That's the woman from Our Miss Brooks.
10: And his work demands absolute.
3: She played Mrs. Davis.
10: But is he a brain surgeon?
3: You know, a lot
10: exactly.
3: of these...
10: Listen. Time to make the donuts.
11: Dunkin' Donuts.
2: The guy's snoring in the background. So good. Ridiculous is correct. His name is Michael Vale, and he was a pro actor.
3: Yeah, that was Mrs. Davis there.
2: The woman.
3: Trying to think who played that role, but that... You know, a lot of these radio actors went into commercials in
2: that
3: the 50s
2: sense.
3: And 60s. Yeah.
2: yeah.
3: Okay.
2: All right. The Energizer Bunny was created as a parody of another battery company's commercial campaign.
3: Real.
2: Let's listen.
12: For years, you've seen some commercials where one battery company's toys outlast the other toys. So you may have assumed their battery outlasts even Energizer batteries.
3: But they don't.
12: Fact is, Energizer was never invited to their playoffs. And today's Energizer won't be invited either.
2: They didn't invite
12: Why?
2: Energizer
12: because
2: to their
12: no
2: party.
12: Battery lasts longer than Energizer.
2: It's a great commercial,
12: so
2: and that is
12: you
2: real.
12: Know.
3: So now you
12: wise.
3: Know.

0: So the bunny debuted as a parody of Duracell's Pink Bunny commercials before becoming Energizer's signature mascot.
1: Wow.
0: Because they weren't invited
1: to
0: the party.
1: Got that right.
0: Yeah, and here's the last one. Mm-hmm. The Taco Bell Chihuahua's famous catchphrase was, Viva Taco Bell.
1: Viva Taco Bell.
0: Do you remember the little Chihuahua from Taco Bell?
1: All right, I'll say real.
0: Let's listen.
2: Yo quiero Taco Bell.
0: It's Yo Quiero, not Viva. Do you know what Yo Quiero means?
1: I have no idea.
0: It means I want. So I want Taco Bell. What I said was Viva, which is life.
1: I want Taco Bell, but I don't want to eat their lettuce.
0: Oh, no. Yeah, that didn't work. Okay.
1: Don't you get it?
0: I do. It just didn't work.
1: Okay. God, Lisa, you know what? You're hard to work with.
0: I don't hear anybody laughing.
1: You're hard to work with.
0: I don't hear anybody laughing. I don't even hear you laughing.
1: You're mean. You're so mean.
0: Well, I've got to, you know, keep up with you, Carl.
1: She beats on me and beats on me. All right. Speaking of beat, we're going to listen to Night Beat coming up starring Frank Lovejoy. Stick around.
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1: 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So imagine this. 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And guess what? It's only $5.99 a month. A month. That means only like a dollar and a quarter every Monday that you get the full show. And that covers our costs to send it to you. It's not a profit center for us. We're just covering our costs to get the show sent to you every Monday. You
0: gotta, I think your math skills are off, because if it was a dollar and a quarter, it would be $5 a month. If we're $1.50 a week, it'd be $6 a month, which is what we charge.
1: All right, so it's $1.50.
0: And just your math skills are just slightly off.
1: Should have seen the look on her face. She was like,
0: that just didn't add
1: up. You're not being, you know.
0: It just wasn't adding up.
8: You don't know what you're talking
0: about,
8: Carl.
0: You're just always a number off.
1: You don't know what you're talking about.
0: You're just a number off. It's like being a letter off.
1: Well, guess what?
0: It's the same thing.
1: I've been the co-host of this show for 17-plus years.
0: That's right, you
1: have. Haven't gotten fired yet.
0: That's true, because you're not going to fire yourself now, are you?
1: No, I'm not.
0: All right, then.
1: All right, so anyway, if you want to get the full show sent to you with a Radio Rarities podcast added to it, just go to our website, Hollywood360Radio.com, Hollywood360Radio.com, at the very top of the website, are two ways you can sign up. Or if you want to speak to someone, call 815-900-7535. Leave your name and return phone number. 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That's 815-900-7535. All right, are you ready for Night beat. This was a newspaper drama, came to NBC Radio in 1950, and it starred the one and only Frank Lovejoy. He played Randy Stone, reporter of the Chicago Star. Now, this show was set in Chicago, the Windy City, but it was broadcast out of Los Angeles. And he would roam the Windy City on his night beat in search of human interest stories. And Stone was a passionate, crusading reporter who tried to set things right in the murky late night. This was a great series, Lisa. I know you like this show, too. We're going to listen to a program called The Girl in the Park. It's from April 23rd, 1950. Here's part one of Night Beat.
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0: Hi, this is Randy Stone. I cover the night beat for the Chicago Star. Stories start in many different ways. This one started, strangely enough, with the flame of a match and ended in an agonizing fear of death.
1: Night Beat, starring Frank Lovejoy as Randy Stone.
0: The night is a thief, some poet once wrote, that steals the colors from the day. That's kind of pretty if you like words, but for my dough, it's not exactly true. Because there are colors at night. The burning red of passion, the angry green of jealousy, and the ugly, terrifying black of fear. This was one of those nights when pickings were slim. I'd covered the town from Henrici's Bar on the Mart out to Heiler's on the North Shore and back downtown again with nothing to show for it. I was taking a shortcut through Lincoln Park to pick up my car. At that time of the night, the park was pretty deserted, except for this girl walking up ahead of me. Not a bad silhouette, I might add, against the distant light. We were about halfway through the park when she suddenly stopped and threw herself onto a bench at the side of the path. There was something almost desperate about the way she did it, and I ran up to her. Excuse me, is anything wrong?
2: Please, I'm all right.
0: I thought maybe you were sick or something.
2: I tell you, I'm all right. Now, please let me alone.
0: Oh, look, lady, it's not what you think. Well, this park at this time of night, it's no place for a girl to sit around by herself.
2: I don't need any help. Just go away.
0: Oh, sure, sure, I'll get lost. I can see that you're all right. Only you don't mind if I just sit here and smoke a cigarette before I go?
2: It's a public park. I don't care what you do.
0: Thank you. You care for a cigarette?
2: No.
0: Of course, in order to really enjoy a smoke, you've got to have a match first. I said in order to enjoy a smoke...
2: I heard you here.
0: Oh, thank you. There you are.
2: Keep them.
0: Oh, you better hang on to these.
2: I won't need them.
0: You might need them later tonight.
2: After tonight, I won't need anything.
0: Oh, now, come on. Wait a minute. That's no way to talk. The only time you're not going to need anything, sister, is after you're dead.
2: Why did you say that?
0: What?
2: About being dead.
0: Well, no reason. Why?
2: Because after the night, I will be.
0: The girl jumped up and started running. Here was a kid that was afraid. Afraid of death or afraid of life. But then, isn't everybody... I turned the matchbook over and looked at the ad on the cover. Penguin Club. It's a little all-night jump-and-jive place over on Clark Street, and that's one I've been missing lately. On a hunch, I ambled up North Avenue in that general direction. I turned up Clark a ways, and there it was.
3: Why should I spend
0: money? It's good to get inside out of that wind.
4: Jack, your hat and coat, mister?
0: No, thanks. I'm just looking around.
4: Can I get you a table? It's almost the end of the floor show.
0: Anywhere in the back will be all right.
4: Okay.
0: I want to share the world with you. The hat check girl, hostess, or whatever she was, walked me through the bar to the edge of the main room. And then I stopped and really did a tape. Out in the middle of the dance floor, under a little baby spot singing in front of a five-piece band, was Little Miss Desperate from the park.
4: Nice voice, don't you think?
0: Yeah, who is she?
4: Oh, that's Franny, Fran Fowler. Haven't you been in here before?
0: Not for quite a few months.
4: Of course, she hasn't got much experience yet.
0: Oh, from out of town, huh?
4: Someplace over in Wisconsin. Not bad looking, huh?
0: Yeah. What's wrong with her?
4: I don't know.
2: I can't.
0: Well, how do you like that?
4: Gosh, that's funny.
5: Let's give the little girl a great big hand. Nothing like a real sad song to wind up a real sad act. Huh. Especially for a real sad tomato-type tomato. No. It's all in fun, so let's dance now. Come on, you lucky guys and gals. Get out here. Move around.
6: Hiya, Peggy. You got yourself a live one, huh?
4: Hello, Tommy. This is Tommy Mason. Ain't he the one?
0: Yeah, he's quite the one, all right.
4: Hey, Tommy, you sure covered up for Franny, all right?
6: Never let down. Keep him going all the time. That's show business. You know how it is, mister.
0: Yes, I've heard. The show must go on. It's a new saying.
6: Hey, no sense of humor. What's the matter, mister? You dead?
4: Honest, mister, he's this way all the time. What a joke.
0: Oh, he's hilarious. Now, look, about that girl.
6: Fanny?
0: Yeah, Fanny. What seems to be the trouble?
6: Well, that's hard to say, pal. Maybe she just found out she ain't no Dinah Shore. And she sure ain't. You got it? Sure.
4: Tommy, you kill me.
0: Seriously, fella. Why would a girl break up that way in the middle of her number and start to cry?
6: Could be she got a cinder in her eye. But just to make sure, I'll go ask her.
4: See you later, Tommy.
6: Yeah, Peg.
4: Come on, fella. How's about buying a girl a drink, huh?
0: Oh, sure, in a minute. About this Franny.
4: Look, do we have to talk about her? I thought you came in here for some fun.
0: Well, maybe I get my fun wondering about people. What time's an explore show?
4: Next one's at 2, then 4.
0: Oh, they're not kidding about this all-night business.
4: And still another one at daylight.
0: She's singing all of them?
4: How should I know? She missed most of the 12 o'clock show. She just got here for that last number.
0: Any idea where she lives?
4: A rooming house around on Erie Street.
0: Mm-hmm. You know the number.
4: 391. You know you ask an awful lot of questions.
0: That's my business. I'm a reporter, Randy Stone.
4: I might have known it. Look, you're not going to bother her tonight, are you? Of all nights?
0: Tonight?
4: This is the night that Charlie Dane is being executed down at Joliet.
0: Well, what's that got to do with her?
4: Well, how would you feel? Look, Mr. Stone, she's human. This is the night her boyfriend's gonna die.
0: I went up to the front of the bar to a phone booth and called the paper. There was something about this in the back of my mind somewhere. Something I ought to remember, but I couldn't. I had the girl on the board put me through to Gabby in the library.
3: Library.
0: Oh, hello, Gabby. This is Randy.
3: Yeah, Randy.
0: What do you got on the Charlie Dana case?
3: It's still a little early, Randy. Execution isn't set till 1:30.
0: No, no, no. I mean old stuff.
3: Oh, I got the file right here, Randy. Dug it out earlier for background.
0: Anything on a girl named Fran Fowler?
3: Let's see. Charlie Dana, small-time gambler, killed a guy named Donnelly.
0: Oh, yeah, yeah, I remember. It was a gambling beef.
3: Execution originally set for November, but he got a couple of months' stay. Oh, here she is. Fran Fowler, singer in a nightclub. She was supposed to be his alibi, but the DA blew her up on the witness stand. She admitted she wasn't positive about when she'd been out with the guy.
0: Oh, yeah, yeah, that was it. I knew it was something. Anything more?
3: Details, Randy, details.
0: Okay, Gabby, thanks. I'll catch up with you. Mason, excuse me. You waiting to use the phone?
7: No. I was waiting to talk to you.
0: Well, certainly, but this time no jokes, if you don't mind. I'm expecting a headache.
7: You're not funny, Stone. Who are you talking to?
0: Isn't that kind of my business?
7: Peggy says you're a reporter.
0: Of a sort.
7: You were asking about Fran, where she lived.
0: That's right.
7: You gotta let her alone, see? You printed enough about her.
0: Just a minute, Mason. There's a my lapels you're hanging on to.
7: Peggy shouldn't have given you Fran's address. I don't want you bothering her.
0: I said let go of my lapels, funny man, or something's liable to explode in your face. Stay out of my way or I'll ruffle that shiny
7: hair.
0: Where
7: are you going?
0: See about a cinder in a lady's eye.
7: You're not going to see her. I won't let you. Can't you see this whole thing's driving her crazy?
0: Tommy, believe me, I'm not interested in harming her or anyone. I'm just a guy trying to do a job. Now, if you'll step out of my way, please.
7: You're not going there. I won't let you. I won't let you.
0: Tommy, but you asked for it. My, my, that's a real nervous fella. Now that he'd made such an issue out of it, going around to see Fran Fowler was a definite must on my schedule. I picked up my car and drove over to Erie Street. 391 wasn't much different from any of the rest of the rooming houses on the block. I got the number of a room from the mailbox, and I started down the dingy corridor to room 8. I knocked on the door, but there was no answer. I knocked again, and then I smelled gas.
8: Hey, hey, anyone in there? Miss Fowler! Fran!
0: I put my shoulder to the door and the flimsy lock snapped open. I rushed into the gas-filled room, holding my breath until I could smash open the window and let in some air. And then I saw Fran Fowler, the girl from the park, lying across the bed. On the table beside her, one of those little two-burner gas stoves with both jets wide open. I turned them off and started shaking the girl. Miss Fowler, Franny, come on, get up. You gotta get out of here.
2: Let me alone.
0: Am I gonna have to carry him?
2: Put me down.
0: You little fool, this room was filled with gas.
2: My purse.
0: Where?
2: On the table.
0: Oh. Okay, I got it. Fine thing with a gun in it.
2: Give me that.
0: Outside, baby, outside.
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21: So, Carl, half all adults have high blood pressure, and they don't even know it. Mm. That's the problem. And it's dangerous because you don't feel it. There are no signals and no warning. And high blood pressure is damage happening quietly every single day. Over time, that could increase your risk of heart disease or stroke or even cognitive decline. And the thing is that most people assume their blood pressure is fine, but they're probably wrong. So what do you do?
9: You go to 120life.com.
21: 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You could also mix it with juice. And you try the powder for 14 days. Do the experiment and measure your blood pressure before and after and see if it has been reduced. Because in many cases, it absolutely will. If your numbers don't improve, you get a full refund.
9: Yeah, that's what I love about this company. They're great. They put their money where their mouth is.
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9: 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I mean, 120 Life, I've been using it now for maybe 3 months,
21: mm-hmm.
9: probably 3 months. And it has lowered my blood pressure. It tastes delicious. I drink a glass of it every day during my workout. And we actually have listeners that have been emailing me and saying, hey, Carl, this product is great. Thank you for introducing me to it. And it's been lowering people's blood pressure. It could lower yours, too. All right, Lisa, we're listening to Night Beat, The Girl in the Park, starring Frank Lovejoy and Joan Banks. Let's go back to April 23rd, 1950, for the conclusion to Night Beat.
0: It was 6 seconds flat when we hit the sidewalk in the fresh air. I put Fran in the front seat of my car and then ran around and climbed in behind the wheel. I headed out to Sheridan Road along the lake. The cool, clean air felt good in my lungs, and I could see Fran drinking it in, realizing now how close she'd been. I didn't make her talk until we were a long way out of town. Then I pulled over to the beach side of the road and killed my motor. We seem to keep bumping into each other in the strangest places tonight.
2: I guess I should say thanks.
0: No, not at all. I'm the one who should say thanks. Still haven't returned your matches.
2: Please don't make fun of me.
0: No, I'm not. See, I know now who you are.
2: Charlie Dana's girl. Why don't you say it?
0: In my book, you're just a kid that I met in the park.
2: What time is it?
0: 1:45.
2: Then...
0: Yes, it's probably all over by now. Like me to turn on the radio and...
2: No. No, I don't want to hear about it.
0: You must love him an awful lot.
2: Love him? I despise him.
0: But still, you were willing to alibi for him on a murder charge.
2: Oh, I wasn't. I told him I wasn't sure of the time I was out with him, but he made me say it was the exact hour when the man had been killed.
0: Didn't you realize you might have been perjuring yourself?
2: Well, I didn't lie. I just didn't remember. It might have been like he said. When you're not sure, what else can you do?
0: Yeah, yeah. How'd you happen to get mixed up with him?
2: Well, I didn't know anybody when I first came here. I was lonesome.
0: And he was nice to you.
2: Well, he was. A lot more decent than most of the men who want to take you out when you're working in a club.
0: And why do you hate him now?
2: I didn't know what he did. A lot of people gamble. I didn't think too much about it. Then we got to going out evenings between shows at the club and on my nights off.
0: And the killing happened when you and he were supposed to have been out someplace together?
2: Well, that's what he said. He wasn't arrested until a few weeks after the trouble. I couldn't remember if I had been with him during that particular time or not.
0: Well, it's all over now. You did what you had to. That's about all any of us can do. But you got to forget about it. You got to put it out of your mind. There's nothing more to worry about.
2: But that's just it. Oh, you don't understand. There is.
0: What are you talking about?
2: He promised. He promised, and I know he'll keep his promise.
0: Promised what?
2: I went to see him in prison.
0: In the death house?
2: Well, I had to. I wanted him to understand, but he said I tricked him.
0: What, by telling the truth on the witness stand?
2: He said I double-crossed him. But that now he didn't care.
0: Well, why would he say that?
2: He said he didn't care because the night he died, I would die. And I'm afraid.

0: NBC is bringing you an encore performance of Night Beat, starring Frank Lovejoy as Randy Stone.
1: This was real. This was no act. The sound she made would tear you to pieces, like some pitifully frightened animal who'd lost everything in the world. I let her cry it out. After all those months of strain, she'd have to get it out of her system.
2: You said the night he died, I would die.
1: Well, sure, sure. So you were scared. Who wouldn't be? But don't you see, it's just a cruel boast made by a cheap hoodlum who was trying to hurt you, to make you feel responsible for his own plight.
2: But he meant it. I know he did.
1: Well, maybe he did at the time, but you've got nothing to worry about now. You had nothing to do with it. He paid for his crime, and now he's dead. And you're still alive.
2: He'll keep his promise.
1: How can he? He's dead.
2: I know you think I'm crazy,
1: but... No. But has anyone really tried to harm you?
2: But this wasn't the night he was supposed to...
1: I know that. The execution was originally set for November.
2: Yes. It was that night in November. I hadn't been afraid before. I thought it was like you said, because he was bitter. But naturally, all that day I was upset. I told them at the club I couldn't work, and late in the afternoon, I got a note from Peggy saying, why didn't I go out to her cabin at the dunes for a couple of days? Nobody would bother me, reporters. I could get a good rest. So I drove out there that evening. It was quiet. Nothing around, just empty sand dunes and her cabin all alone on the edge of the lake. I called Peggy at the club to let her know I got in all right.
3: Hello, Fran. Where are you calling from?
2: Why, from your place.
3: My apartment?
2: No, your cabin.
3: At the dunes?
2: Oh, it was swell of you, Peggy, to let me come out here.
3: Well, of course, Franny, you're welcome to use the place, but I don't quite know what you mean.
2: Well, your note this afternoon telling me to come out.
3: I didn't write you any note.
2: Oh, come on, Peggy, you did. You even told me where the key would be, under the flower pot.
3: But, kid, that's where we always keep it. Everybody knows that.
2: Peggy...
3: Now, don't worry about it, kid. One of the girls probably sent you the note and just hasn't had a chance to tell me about it yet. I should have thought of it myself.
2: No, wait a minute, Peggy. I'm scared.
3: Well, what in the world of?
2: You remember what I told you about what Charlie said the last time I saw him?
3: In prison?
2: It was about tonight that he said when he died...
3: Now, cut it out, Franny. Cut it out before you drag yourself back.
2: Peggy, I'm all alone and I'm scared. I don't know what to do.
3: Fran, you got to hang up right away. You shouldn't be out there all alone tonight. Now get in your car and come back to town as fast as you can, huh? I'll wait for you here.
2: All right, Peggy. All right. I hung up the phone and ran out of the house to my car. I turned on the ignition key and stepped on the starter. It wouldn't start. My car wouldn't start. I looked at the gas gauge. Empty. Somebody had drained the gas out of my car. I got out in a panic and started towards the highway. But there was a car out there, parked behind a big sand dune. I turned and ran back into the house. It was like some crazy, frightening nightmare. I didn't know what I was doing, but somehow I got inside and locked the door. And then suddenly I was at the telephone. Operator. Operator, answer me. Operator, you've got to answer. I want the police. Operator, please help me. Somebody... Operator! It was no use. The line was dead. While I was outside, someone had pulled the wires away from the wall. I crawled over to the window and looked out to the highway. There was a car out there. Its lights were on. But as I looked, they went out. And now, I was alone, in the dark, with him out there. I must have passed out. When I came to, it was morning, and Peggy was there. She and Tommy had driven out after the club closed to find me.
1: But you see, you didn't die that night.
2: But neither did he.
1: It could have been your imagination, you know. This man in the car...
2: No. The news about the stay of execution was on the radio. The man in the car must have heard it and gone away.
1: Did you call the police?
2: They didn't believe me. Just because I'm a nightclub singer, they said I was trying to get publicity.
1: Yeah, but how about the car not starting and the telephone being dead?
2: According to them, my car was just out of gas, and I must have pulled the telephone wires off the wall myself.
1: In the panic you were in, you could have.
2: But I didn't, I tell you, I didn't.
1: All right, all right. Anyhow, it's tonight that we're concerned with.
2: I don't know what to do. I just don't know what to do.
1: Well, if it's true, this fear you have, you've got to find out tonight. If you don't, it'll haunt you the rest of your life.
2: Oh, I know, but how?
1: We've got to get back to your room.
2: Oh, no, I'm afraid.
1: I'll be with you. I've still got your gun, remember? By the way, what were you doing with it?
2: I didn't have the nerve to use it. Even on myself.
1: Well, if anything is going to happen, it'll happen tonight. Not tomorrow or any time after that, but tonight. We'll go back to your place now and wait until it's daylight. I drove Fran back to the rooming house on Erie Street. There were no lights on anywhere in the building. We tiptoed down the empty corridor to Fran's room, listened at the door for a minute, and went in. The door closed all right, but it wouldn't lock. I must have sprung it when I forced the door. And then we settled down and waited. For what? Once I thought I heard steps on the sidewalk far out front. It was that still. And then I did hear steps, slowly coming down the hall.
2: There's someone in the hall.
1: Keep it down.
2: He stopped outside the door.
1: Don't move.
4: Who's that knocking at my door?
1: Baby.
4: Get in here.
1: Go ahead, kid. You got it coming.
2: I'm sorry.
1: Well, there's nothing to be sorry about. I was kind of scared myself. Funny thing about fear, it's catching. But look. Look out the window.
2: It's almost light.
1: Yeah, and this old night is gone for good. See, it was all in your mind. And you were frightened of was nothing, really. You won't be afraid if I go now?
2: No. I've caused you an awful lot of trouble.
1: Oh, now, cut that out or you'll get me going.
2: The kids at the club, I guess I should go back there and let them know I'm all right.
1: What the doctor ordered for you is a little shut-eye. I'll stop by on my way and give them the word.
2: All right. Good night.
1: Good night. Oh, here's your gun. You might want to pawn it for a couple of pair of nylons. Yes, a real nice tomato-type tomato, as the funny man of the club would say. On the way over, I got to thinking about him and the girl, Peggy. Come to think of it, there was one point Fran had forgotten to clear up for me. About the note that sent her out to Peggy's cabin at the dunes that night. Yeah, my mind wouldn't let go of that. When I got to the club, it was daylight and they were folding up the joint. Peggy was sitting alone at the bar.
5: Well, you got a nerve coming back here after...
1: How's your boyfriend?
5: He's not my boyfriend.
1: That's a figure of speech. Where is he?
5: He just left.
1: Okay, I'll settle for you.
5: If you don't mind, it's a little late for small talk, mister.
1: Okay, I'll give it to you fast. It's about that note you wrote to Fran Fowler last November on the night Charlie Dana was supposed to die.
5: What note?
1: It's a little late for small talk, remember?
5: I don't know what you're talking about.
1: You don't know anything about a note inviting Fran to stay out at your place at the dunes?
5: I told her. I didn't know who wrote it.
1: But were you telling the truth?
5: Yes. Yes, I was.
1: Okay, maybe you were. But you found out later who wrote it, didn't you?
5: No, I...
1: Now tell me the truth, or would you rather tell the police?
5: All right. I did find out, but it wasn't like you think.
1: Who was it?
5: Tommy. Tommy Mason.
1: Tommy Mason, the funny man?
5: Yeah.
1: His idea of a joke, no doubt. A hilarious joke that might have scared a poor kid to death?
5: No, no, you're wrong. It wasn't a joke.
1: Well, then why? Why'd he do it?
5: Because he's in love with her. He made me swear I wouldn't tell her. He wanted to wait until the time when she needed him. And then he'd tell her himself.
1: Till she needed him? That's how he was going to make her need him? Use a condemned murderer's empty threat to frighten her out of her sanity so she'd need him? Is he crazy?
5: He is where Fran's concerned.
1: Where is he?
5: I don't know. He's been like a maniac all night since you left here. After every show, he's gone over to Fran's place looking for her. He's crazy jealous.
1: Jealous of who?
5: Of you. He thought she was with you.
1: But what if she were?
5: This was the night. This was the night he was sure she would need him, and instead she turned to you. Don't you see?
1: I do now. Thank you. It was only about half a mile to France, but it seemed more like 20 miles until I turned off Clark up Erie Street and slammed into the curb. There was no one on the street. I was hoping he'd walked and I'd pass him on the way, but there was no one. I ran down the narrow hall, not daring to think what I'd find, and I flung open the door. You alone?
2: Oh, you frightened me.
1: Are you alone?
2: Well, yes. I've been sitting here since you left. Too tired to undress.
1: All right, come on, let's get out of here. Grab your coat.
2: But where?
1: Never mind. I'll tell you on the way. I shoved Fran out the door and we started cautiously back down the hall. Got about halfway when I grabbed her arm. The front door was opening slowly and a man made a dark silhouette against the gray light of the dawn. It was the funny man. The man with the slick, shiny hair and the permanent smile and the fast jokes. Only the smile was gone and he had a gun in his hand.
6: Keep coming.
1: We started towards him slowly.
2: Tommy! It was you? You who were going to kill me?
6: You didn't know. You didn't know that I had a heart, too, just like Charlie Dana.
2: Tommy, you never told me.
6: You never let me. You didn't need me. You would have laughed at me like you laughed at my jokes.
2: Oh, it couldn't have been you at the dunes that night.
6: I followed you out there.
2: And then drove back to the club? Oh, no, Tommy, no!
6: You were lonesome, but you didn't need me. You needed Charlie Dana. I thought if you were afraid, you'd need me. And then you were afraid, but still you didn't need me. But I'd make you need me. I'd make you.
1: Step by step, we moved closer.
6: Keep coming.
1: I could see his face twisted with jealousy and hate.
6: Come on.
1: His eyes wild as though any spark might make him explode.
6: And tonight, when you were afraid and should have needed me, you didn't. You turned to him.
2: Tommy, please.
6: But now you need me. Now that I have my finger on this trigger, you need me more than you ever needed anyone in your life. You need me. You need me, Fanny. You need me. Say it. Say you need me. I can't shoot.
1: As he started to shake, I ran forward and grabbed for his gun.
2: Look out!
1: Drop it! It's all right. I've got the gun.
6: I can't.
2: Is he hurt?
1: Nothing to what he will be. Get up, funny man.
2: No. Don't be too hard on him. He didn't realize.
1: No, I guess maybe he didn't. Funny, isn't it? You never really know what's going on in some of the best combed heads.

Well, that's the way it goes. A little later than usual this morning, the day shift has already moved in and let the night crew wander off to their own little private beds. Well, at least I got to see the sun come up. And here I sit, still trying to make it all add up. But no matter how I figure it, the only answer I get is, you never know about people. But, bless him, maybe that's why we love him. That man that's walking towards you with a smile on his face, what's he smiling about? Or is it just so you won't notice how he's screaming inside? Oh, yeah, the trouble with me is I haven't had any coffee yet. Coffee, boy.

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Nightbeat is produced and directed by Warren Lewis and edited by Larry Marcus. Music is by Frank Worth. The part of Fran was played by Joan Banks. Paul DeBuff was Tommy. Others in the cast were Harry Bartell and Georgia Ellis. 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
1: Time for this month in music history.
2: All right, we are going back to 1988 with this song. Do you remember this song?
1: Yeah.
2: Well, this isn't necessarily a segment that I play my favorite song. This is a segment that I review the most popular songs of the year. And that would be this from 1988. It was number one.
1: Red wine.
2: Number one on the Billboard Hot 100. And then, you know who's singing? You know the name of the group?
1: No.
2: It's UB40. That's the name of the group.
1: I would have never gotten
2: it. Well, I didn't ask you to get it. I just...
1: You know what I use? I use WD-40 on my car and stuff all the time.
2: Right. So it's like the same thing. But this song was originally written and recorded by somebody
1: else. Gets rid of squeaks.
2: I have a little nugget for you. 1967.
1: Uh-huh.
2: This song was originally written and recorded by Neil Diamond. And here's his version.
1: He was a real gem, you know?
3: Red, wine.
1: Oh, wine.
2: Completely different.
1: Put an extra.
3: Go to my head.
1: What's a
2: I happen to be a huge Neil Diamond fan, but I've never heard him sing this song.
1: It's because you like so much wine.
2: Yeah. That must be it.
1: She loves aroma wines, Mike, huh?
4: Yep.
3: Red, red wine.
4: You could do a version where it's broma wine.
2: Yes. Now that's good.
3: It's up to you.
1: It's up to you, Lisa, how many gallons you're going to drink tonight.
2: That's right. Depends how usually mean you are
1: two.
2: To me.
1: You're the one that's being mean
2: to
1: me.
2: You're mean.
1: Ah.
2: You bring out the mean.
3: Memories won't go.
1: Well, I got to tell you that this song is really in the basement.
2: Again, this isn't meant for me to choose your favorite song.
1: Okay,
2: not this time.
1: Not helping your score.
2: Okay. I'll keep that in mind.
1: All right. More of Hollywood 360 after this.
3: I find just one thing makes me forget.
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1: In our next hour, it's a comedy installment of Archie Andrews starring Bob Hastings, going back to 1948. But first, we'll play Stump the Host. Lisa will ask me to name the TV legend. I'll try to guess what the heck she's talking about.
2: That's perfect.
1: Right?
2: Yep.
1: See you soon.

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6: News this hour from Town Hall. I'm Ron Taylor. State police in Michigan have released new details about the victims in Friday's multi-scene shooting. Bob Agnew files this report.
7: State police have now released information about the ages and genders of the victims of a multi-location shooting in rural Michigan. They say at a home in Lake Township Friday, police discovered three victims who had been killed. They included a 45-year-old man, a 40-year-old woman, and a 16-year-old boy. In a separate home, police say they found another victim, a 53-year-old man. Earlier, police had confirmed the gunman, 39-year-old Chad Hickman, was found dead in the woods after a manhunt nearby the body of a fifth victim, a 29-year-old woman. Bob Agnew reporting.
6: President Trump is pushing a tax change that appears to have overwhelming public support and could put more investment dollars back in the economy.
8: A McLaughlin poll finds that voters support indexing capital gains taxes for inflation by nearly a 4-to-1 margin, 62% to 16%. Supporters say the change would prevent taxpayers from being taxed on gains caused only by inflation, while freeing up hundreds of billions of dollars in locked-up capital for new investments. The poll also shows strong support for expanding the capital gains exemption for homeowners, a move advocates say would encourage seniors to sell their homes and increase housing inventory for younger families. Bernie Bennett reporting.
6: Hurricane Lawla has skirted Hawaii's Big Island without making landfall and is expected to weaken after lashing the region with strong winds and drenching rain. The eye of the storm passed the island's southern tip without making landfall. The National Hurricane Center says the powerful storm is expected to weaken at some point. Lawla's maximum sustained winds increased to 75 miles per hour yesterday, making it a Category 1 hurricane. The Big Island is Hawaii's largest and has a population of around 210,000 people. News and analysis at townhall.com.
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6: Correspondent Donna Warder emphasizes the old saying, sleep tight and don't let the bed bugs bite.
10: Pest experts say bed bug infestations are increasing, and this time of year, they're at their worst. Expert Eric Braun says bed bugs not only hide in mattresses, but furniture, clothing, and even shoes. And if you spot bed bugs in your luggage,
11: I would leave it outside. I'd unpack outside. I'd take all my clothing and put it directly in a dryer.
5: and I dry it on high for about 20 to 30 minutes. Heat will kill all stages of bed bugs in your clothing.
10: Braun says if they're already in your home, leave it up to the professionals because they can be very difficult to get rid of. I'm Donna Water.
6: As Americans struggle with rising costs, most of the nation's priciest cities share one thing in common. According to data on urban living costs, 24 of the 25 most expensive U.S. cities are governed by Democrats. Critics say years of high taxes, strict regulations, and other factors have driven up the price. More news at townhall.com. Correspondent Karen Chamas reports that a former Cambridge professor accused of plagiarism has been found dead.
11: Britain's Prime Minister Andy Burnham has called the sudden death of Jason Arday a tragedy. Speaking in Cornwall on Saturday, the Prime Minister said,
12: "It's a moment for reflection, I would say, reflecting on how things came to this."
11: Arday, Cambridge's youngest black professor, was found dead in London on Friday. He resigned last week amid media scrutiny over plagiarism and questions about his achievements. Arday's family claims he faced harassment and abuse. Julian Moham from the Good Law Project.
13: I think that if the press had been a little bit more compassionate, Dr. Arday would still be in the bosom of his family.
11: Karen Chamas, London.
6: Colombia is still grappling with the aftermath of a 7.4 magnitude earthquake that struck the area on Monday. More stories.
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26: Hello, everyone. I'm Carl Amari, and this is Hollywood 360, the radio show that presents all things entertainment, including trivia contests and games, movie reviews, celebrity interviews, showbiz news, and classic radio shows. My co-host is the captivating Lisa Wolf. In this hour, it's comedy with the adventures of Archie Andrews, starring Bob Hastings from 1948. But first, it's Stump the Host. To Stump the Host, Lisa will ask me to name the TV legend. I'll try to guess while you play along at home.
27: That's right.
26: Yeah.
27: So this Stump the Host is called Who Am I?
26: Okay.
27: And I will give you clues, and as we go along, you'll try to name that TV legend.
26: Mm-hmm.
27: Here we go.
26: If I get them all right, do I get a pizza?
27: No, not on this one, because the last clue gives it all away.
26: Oh, okay.
27: Maybe another time.
26: Okay.
27: But thanks for asking.
26: It seemed like I was trying to get a pizza out of her.
27: Yeah, not this.
28: I see that.
27: Yeah. Maybe another segment.
26: I was trying to be tricky.
27: Not this one. Yeah. All right.
26: She was trickier.
27: That's right. Before I became an actor, I hosted a popular morning radio show in Los Angeles.
26: Okay, so I'm going to tell you two people come to mind. Johnny Carson, and also the other person that comes to mind

0: door by like 8 seconds later, they're not impressed.
1: I know. Once they really get to know you.
0: Yeah.
1: Yeah.
0: I impressed them for about like 7 seconds.
1: Right for the, from the beginning. Yeah. Mm-hmm. I grew up.
0: Because they're like, wow, look how tall and handsome. And then they're like, wait, he's not
1: that
0: tall.
1: Nobody ever
0: really
1: said that you're tall.
0: Got some,
1: I mean, you're the shortest one in the room here,
0: you know.
1: Just so we know.
0: Right, yeah.
1: I grew up in Minnesota and originally planned to become a teacher.
0: Uh-huh. Mary Tyler Moore?
1: Yes.
0: What the? Am I amazing?
1: Wow, that was amazing.
0: That's maybe 9 seconds of...
1: That was really good.
0: Yeah, I know.
1: How did you know? Because of Minneapolis?
0: Yeah, it just popped in my head.
1: Okay, and I love her, so...
0: Yeah.
1: I was born into a famous Hollywood family. Both of my parents were Broadway performers.
0: Okay.
1: I became television's favorite witch in the 1960s.
0: Elizabeth Montgomery.
1: There it is. That's good.
0: Yeah. Well, her dad was a big movie star.
1: Yep.
0: Robert Montgomery, huge movie star.
1: That's what I'm saying.
0: Yeah.
1: I served in the U.S. Merchant Marine during World War II.
0: Uh-huh.
1: I won 4 Emmy Awards portraying the same television detective.
0: Wow.
1: Detective. That's your clue right there.
0: Yeah.
1: Do you know him? Give it a shot right there.
0: Yeah.
1: 4 Emmy Awards playing the same TV detective.
0: That's interesting. Could it be Mannix, the guy who played Mannix?
1: It's not that detective.
0: All right.
1: It was the guy who played Columbo.
0: Oh, wow. Peter Falk.
1: That's it.
0: Yeah, wow. Do I get it or no?
1: You do get it. It just took you longer.
0: Yeah.
1: But eventually you should get all of these if I give you the last clue. That's
0: right.
1: The goal.
0: Right, right.
1: Before television, I was a successful band leader.
0: Mm-hmm. For television band leader.
1: And helped pioneer the TV sitcom Behind the Scenes.
0: I don't know that so far.
1: Yes, you do. You do.
0: Well,
1: band
0: I don't know
1: leader.
0: Them so far.
1: Yes, you do, from the word band leader.
0: Okay.
1: I co-starred with my real-life wife in one of television's most influential comedies.
0: It can't be George Burns. He was never a band leader.
1: That's correct. It can't be.
0: You
1: know this. Who was a band leader, and he starred with his wife on a TV sitcom?
0: I don't know. Leader?
1: You're just not thinking about it.
0: Okay. He was on a TV sitcom?
1: He played Ricky Ricardo.
0: Oh, right. Okay. I Love Lucy.
1: Yes, that's Desi Arnaz.
0: Do I get it or no?
1: Well, you never said it, so.
0: So, yes, I'm going to take it.
1: You never said his name.
0: I'm taking it.
1: I am not giving it to you.
0: Okay.
1: Okay.
0: I'm taking it.
1: I didn't hear the buzz.
0: All right. Go ahead.
1: Well, if I had a buzzer,
0: all right,
1: I'd
0: here's
1: push
0: a buzzer, all right?
1: Thank you.
0: Okay.
1: Got it. Before becoming an actor, I studied at Northwestern University.
0: All right.
1: I became one of TV's best known neat freaks.
0: Oh, so Felix.
1: That's right. What's the guy's name?
0: Tony
1: though?
0: Randall.
1: There it is. Give you that one.
0: Yeah, odd couple.
1: That's right. Before becoming a television star, I won a Grammy Award for a comedy album.
0: Huh, okay.
1: My first sitcom premiered in 1972 and was set in Chicago.
0: Set in Chicago?
1: You should know it from that. Right there. The beginning of the show showed him walking around in some scenes around Chicago.
0: Was it Bob Newhart?
1: Yes, indeed.
0: Oh, wow.
1: Good one. That's
0: Man,
1: good. You're good at this.
0: 6 seconds of...
1: Here's the last one.
0: About 6 seconds of impress.
1: That's right.
0: Okay.
1: Here's your last one.
0: Uh-huh.
1: You like him. Before becoming an actor, I served in the U.S. Navy during World War II.
0: Oh, Jack Benny did, but could be somebody else.
1: It could be. I stood 6'5".
0: Oh, my God. James Arness?
1: And later became a successful children's book illustrator and author.
0: What?
1: Yeah. I mean, if I give you the next clue, it gives it away.
0: 6'5". What was he?
1: Well, he was an actor
0: uh-huh.
1: in a very successful TV sitcom, but he also was a children's book author.
0: I'm not.
1: You watched this show. You liked his show.
0: All
1: he's
0: right.
1: 6'5". How many people do you know?
0: 6'5".
1: He's massive.
0: Well, I'm 6'4½".
1: Right. He's about the same height as you are.
0: All right. Who is it?
1: And he played Herman Munster.
0: Oh, Fred Gwynne.
1: There he is from one of your favorite movies.
0: Fred Gwynne. No, it was a TV show.
1: I mean, no, but
0: Monsters.
1: But he was also in one of your favorite
0: Misery.
1: Movies.
0: Misery.
1: No,
0: not Misery.
1: No.
0: Oh,
1: no.
0: My Cousin Vinny.
1: That's the one
0: yeah,
1: where he
0: my
1: was
0: cousin
1: the judge.
0: Vinny.
1: Yeah.
0: Yeah. All right, those are good, Lisa.
1: Great.
0: All right.
1: That was a lot of fun. You did well.
0: Thanks. When we come back, we're going to tune into Archie Andrews. Good comedy. Stick around.

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5: 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All right, Lisa, it's time for a good teenage situation comedy, The Adventures of Archie Andrews. It was adapted from the very popular comic strip by Bob Montana, came to NBC and Mutual Radio in 1943, lasted all the way until 1953, so had a good run. It was sponsored for a time by your favorite food, Swift Premium Sausage. I know how much you love meat.
6: Yes.
5: Especially
6: yes.
5: Cooked meat.
6: Any kind.
5: Frying in a frying pan.
6: I
5: you love that,
6: cooked,
5: right?
6: Raw, all of the above.
5: Yeah. That's a big yes. Lisa's
6: that's
5: all over
6: yes.
5: that. She's like, yeah, yes, yes, more.
6: Oh,
5: more,
6: yeah.
5: Please.
6: Oh, yeah.
5: Archie Archibald Andrews was the only child of Mary and Fred Andrews, and he lived in Riverdale and attended Riverdale High School. His two main crushes were Veronica Lodge and Betty Cooper. His best friend, of course, Jughead Jones. And many actors played the role, but on this particular episode, Bob Hastings plays Archie from July 17th, 1948. It's called Wallpapering. Let's tune it in. Part one of The Adventures of Archie Andrews.

0: outrage. Kid, it's a matter of life or death.
1: Oh, relax, Archie. Relax.
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0: 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It's Saturday morning as we look in on the Andrews home. We find Mr. Andrews in the living room reading his newspaper.
1: And so my little girl came over to me and said, "You know, you really did." And you went to just a very stumble over you. And she says, "Mommy, is that the proper thing to do?" Oh, those kids. Yes, dear.
2: Fred, there's something I want to ask you.
1: Yes, dear.
2: Fred, I'd like to have the living room wallpapered.
1: Yes, dear.
2: Fred Andrews, are you listening to me?
1: Yes, dear. Yeah, you said you wanted the living room wallpapered. Mary, what are you talking about?
2: Wallpapering the living room.
1: What's wrong with it now?
2: Well, Fred, there's something so cold and plain about a painted room. I think wallpaper would be so much warmer.
1: Well, call a paper hanger and get an estimate, dear. Then we'll see.
2: I already did.
1: Good. You what?
2: I already got an estimate. They only want $50 to do the room.
1: $50? $50? Mary, what are they going to paper the room with? Dollar bills?
2: Well, Fred, don't be silly. $50 is cheap.
1: Cheap? Mary, I could wallpaper that room myself for 1/10 of that.
2: Yourself?
1: You heard me. Mary, if you want that living room wallpapered, I'll do it myself in an hour.
2: But, Fred,
1: no buts about it, Mary. I'm going to do that job, and that settles it.
2: But I already called the paper hanger. They'll be here in an hour.
1: Good. You've already called the paper hangers without asking me?
2: Oh, Fred, I didn't think you'd mind.
1: Well, it so happens I do mind, dear, so you can just uncall them again.
2: Oh, dear. All right, if you insist.
1: I do insist. Do you have the paper picked out?
2: Yes, it's down at Johnson's Paint and Wallpaper Store.
1: All right, I'll send Archie down for it right now, and I'll do the job this morning. Archie! Archie! Archie!
3: Calling me, Dad?
1: Yes, Archie, come down here.
3: Okay, Dad, be right there.
1: Now, Mary, as soon as Archie gets Oh, hello, son. Archie,
3: Hi, Mom.
1: Archie,
3: Swell day, isn't it, Dad?
1: Yes, Archie, but there's something I want to say to you. Do you mind?
3: Gee, what's that? I don't mind.
1: Thank you.
3: You're welcome.
1: Archie!
3: Okay, Dad, okay.
1: Okay. Now, I'm going to wallpaper the living room this morning, and...
3: Gee, what, you are?
1: Yes, Archie, I are. I am. Now, I want you to run down to Johnson's Paint Store and pick up the wallpaper.
3: Run down to the store? But, Dad, I'm waiting for a phone call from Veronica. She said she'd call this morning.
1: Archie, it'll only take you a minute, and if Veronica calls while you're gone, I'll ask her to call back.
3: Well...
1: And I'll give you 50 cents to run the errand.
3: It's a deal.
1: All right. I just asked for the wallpaper Mrs. Andrews ordered.
3: Okay, Dad, and be sure and tell Veronica to call back.
1: Yes, Archie, I will. Now, Mary, all we have to do while Archie is gone is move some furniture out of the way, then I'll be all ready to go ahead on the papering by the time Archie gets back here.
2: All right, dear, if you say so.
1: I do say so, Mary. This job will be over and done with in 1 hour, and you'll thank me for a wonderful job. You mark my words.

0: There we are, dear. All the furniture in the center of the room. Uh-huh. Now, if Archie just got back here with the paper, I'll be all set.
1: Oh, he'll be back any minute, dear. I think...
0: Hmm. Who can that be? Hello?
2: Hello, Dad. This is Archie.
0: Oh, hello, son. How are you? Archie, where the dickens are you?
2: At the paint store.
0: What are you doing there? You should be home by now.
2: Well, I happened to mention to Mr. Johnson that you're putting up the wallpaper yourself. And he said, what with?
0: What with? Oh, good grief. Gee, I'm glad you mentioned that. We'll need some paste, won't we?
2: Uh-huh. He says you need about a gallon.
0: Well, all right, Archie. Get a gallon of paste. Tell him to charge it.
2: Okay. But, Dad...
0: Yes?
2: He says you'll need a big brush to put the paste on with.
0: I suppose I do. All right, get a brush. Charge that, too.
2: Okay. But, Dad...
0: Yes?
2: He says you'll need another kind of brush for smoothing out the paper after it's on the wall.
0: I suppose I will. All right, Archie, get the other kind of brush.
2: Okay. But, Dad...
0: Archie, what else?
2: Well, he also showed me a special kind of knife for trimming the edges.
0: Oh, me. All right, get the knife.
2: And a special ladder to stand on. The only ladder we have is the big one for fixing the roof.
0: Oh, great. Well, Archie, look, get everything Mr. Johnson says to get and put it on the bill. And hurry up.
2: Okay, Dad. Be home in 2 minutes. But, Dad...
0: What now?
3: Has Veronica called?
0: No, not yet.
2: Oh, okay. Goodbye.
0: Bye. That was Archie, dear. Seeing there are a few little extra things I need to do the job properly.
1: Yes, I gathered that. But, Fred, really, wouldn't it be cheaper to pay the paper hangers to do it? You're practically spending the whole $50 now.
0: Now, Mary, let's not start that again. I am going to paper that...
1: Oh, now who can that be?
0: I'll get it.
1: All right.
0: Oh, good grief, Jughead.
4: Who'd you expect? Truman and Barkley?
0: No, Jughead. Come in, come in.
1: Hello, Jughead.
4: Oh, hello, Miss Sanders. Gee whiz. What happened to your living room?
1: Oh, nothing, Jughead. We've just moved the furniture out of the way because Mr. Andrews is going to wallpaper the room.
4: Wallpaper? Gee whiz, what for?
1: Oh, because it needs it. Wallpaper makes a room look warmer and cozier. And besides, the paint is cracked and chipped in several places.
4: Gee, some paint chipped off in our living room the other day.
0: Oh, did your father repaint it?
4: No, he just hung a picture of my Uncle Herman over it.
0: Oh, fine.
4: But he wanted to hang my Uncle Herman instead.
1: Jughead, you don't talk
4: Dad,
1: that.
4: I'm home, I get...
1: Gee whiz, Jughead.
4: Who'd you expect? Dewey and Warren?
0: Jughead, switching parties did not improve that joke. Now, be quiet. Archie, did you get everything?
4: I sure did, Dad, and it came to $38.
0: How much?
1: $38? Now, what did I tell you, Fred? That's almost as much as the paper hanger wanted to do the job.
0: But now, Mary, just look at all the tools I'll have left over. We're still saving money.
4: Sure, Mom. I got an awful lot of stuff here. Gallon of paste.
0: Yes.
4: Two big brushes.
0: Yes.
4: A wallpaper knife.
0: Yes.
4: And a ladder.
0: And a ladder.
4: Yup, everything you wanted.
0: Yep, everything you... Archie.
4: Yes, Dad?
0: There's one little item you have forgotten.
4: What's that, Dad?
0: Wallpaper.
4: Oh, I got that right here. Wallpaper?
0: Yes, wallpaper.
4: Oh, boy, I forgot it. He had it all wrapped up for me on the counter, and I never took...
0: Archie, look, never mind the details of how you forgot it. Just go back there and get it.
4: Go back? Oh, but, Dad, I'm waiting for that call.
0: Now, Archie, it's your own fault that you forgot it, and I can't wallpaper a room without wallpaper.
4: Gee whiz. Jug, how about you running down there for me?
5: Not me. I'm tired.
4: Gee whiz. Okay, Dad. I'll go back and get the paper. But I don't know how I got into this anyway.
0: That boy... He'd forget his name if he didn't call him every 2 minutes. Well, I suppose I can set up all this junk while I'm waiting for Archie to get the paper.
1: That's a good idea, Fred. I'll be in the kitchen if you want.
0: All right, dear. Oh, come on, Jughead. Give me a hand with this stuff. We get the bucket of paste open and the brushes unwrapped. Who can that be? Jug, you start opening those things while I answer the phone, huh?
5: Okay.
0: Hello?
6: Oh, hello, Mr. Andrews. This is Veronica.
0: Oh, hello, Veronica. No, Veronica, he isn't, but he'll be back in a minute. Could he call you back?
6: Well, I suppose he could, but I wanted him to come over to see a new dress I just got.
0: Oh, I see.
6: And I'll have to go downtown to meet my mother in a little while, but... Oh, I know why.
0: Yeah?
6: I'll stop by on the way downtown and show Archie my dress there.
0: Oh, all right, Veronica. I'll tell Archie that you'll stop by.
6: All right, Mr. Andrews. Thanks ever so much. Bye now.
0: Goodbye, Veronica. Thanks ever so much. Bye now.
4: Mr. Andy's eye blended.
0: That Veronica.
4: Mr. Andy's...
0: That phony Southern drawl.
4: Mr. Andy's...
0: What Archie sees in her, I'll never know.
4: Mr. Andrews.
0: Well, Jughead, what is it?
4: Well, you know that bucket of pay she asked me to open?
0: Yes.
4: You're standing in it.
0: Jughead, don't you think I know the... What? Standing in it? Oh, no. Jughead, why didn't you tell me?
4: I was trying to, but you didn't give me...
0: Oh.
5: Fred, you're standing in the pays. Yeah.
0: Mary, I am aware of that. I didn't see the bucket then.
5: Fred, don't you dare take your foot out of there.
0: Huh?
5: You'll get paste all over the floor. Jughead, go out in the kitchen and get a rag for Mr. Andrews' foot.
4: Okay, Mr. Andrews.
0: Mary, I can't stand in this paste all day.
4: Dad, I got the paper and I...
7: Gee whiz, Dad, what are you doing standing in the paste?
8: That's the first portion of Archie Andrews, starring Bob Hastings from July 17th, 1948. We'll have more after this.
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8: You know what is in 5 days, Lisa?
19: What is in 5 days, Carl?
8: My birthday. And you know what I want for my birthday?
19: Yes, I do.
8: What?
19: You want my pillow products.
8: Yes, I do.
19: And I already have them on the way.
8: Okay, good.
19: So Mike and I put our heads together, and we have a great
8: Did
19: big
8: you?
19: Box coming for you.
8: Yeah?
19: Yes, indeed.
8: What am I getting?
19: Well, you'll have to wait a few more days to find out.
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19: 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But we didn't get you that because you already have that.
18: What?
19: And there is really
8: I
19: so much more.
8: I can use a second one.
19: Another
8: Put it on another
19: topper?
8: Bed. I have four beds
19: well,
8: in the house.
19: Yeah, well, you only need a half of one.
8: You want to get me a...
19: So.
8: You're right about that. One is all smushed all the time, and the other one's perfect.
19: Nice
8: the other
19: and
8: half
19: clean.
8: Of,
19: That's
8: nice
19: right.
8: And, yeah.
19: You know, there's so much more at the website.
8: Thanks
19: go to,
8: for reminding
19: sure,
8: me that
19: go
8: I'm
19: to
8: lonely.
19: Go to mypillow.com and use the promo code Hollywood to get these discounts
8: I'm
19: or give
8: so
19: them a call.
8: Lonely.
19: Yeah, 800-489-0201.
8: Do you have to rub it in?
19: I like to rub it in.
8: Okay.
19: Yeah, just a gentle reminder
8: that my pillow topper
19: is
8: in perfect
19: waiting.
8: Condition.
19: Yes, it is only half of it though.
8: Yeah. And I have a pillow still in the glass case waiting to be broken one of these days.
19: You've got a lot of challenges in your life.
8: There are. It's not easy being me.
19: No, it's
8: not.
19: It's
8: like not easy being green.
19: Yeah, I understood that before you said that. Yeah. Gotcha.
8: Okay. All right. Well, make sure that you do order from MyPillow. Use our promo code, which is Hollywood. And when you get your order confirmation number, send that to me, Carl, at ClassicRadioClub.com. 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All right, Lisa, we're listening to The Adventures of Archie Andrews, starring Bob Hastings from July 17, 1948. Here's the conclusion.
0: Archie, I am not standing in the pace because I wanted to. I didn't see the bucket.
1: Fred,
0: and...
1: keep your foot in that bucket.
0: Mary, this pace is cold and it's wet.
2: And...
1: Oh, good. All right, Fred, you can take your foot out now.
0: Well, thank you. Oh, good grief, look at that. Oh, about half the pace is gone now.
7: Yeah, it's all in your shoe.
2: Gee, Miss Andrews, what big feet you have.
0: Yes, Jughead, I have big feet. All the better
2: Fred.
0: To... All right, dear, all right. Archie, you'll have to go and get some more paste. We'll never have enough now.
7: More paste? But, Dad, I want...
1: Archie, there's no sense crying over spill paste. It was an accident that couldn't be helped. Now, just go back down to the store and buy some more.
7: Gee whiz, okay. I'll go get some more paste. But this is the last time I'm going down to that store.
1: Yes, dear. Now, Fred, clean up your shoe, and hereafter, watch where you're going.
0: Well, Mary, the way you talk, you'd think I'd...
1: Fred, I don't have time to argue now. I'll be in the kitchen if you want.
0: Oh, great. Well, come on, Jughead, I better get started. Hand me that pair of scissors.
2: Scissors?
0: Yes, scissors for cutting the paper.
2: Oh, okay, here you are.
0: Thank you. Now, I'm just going to roll a long piece of paper and on the floor, like that. Now, hand me the yardstick, and I'll measure off about 9 feet of paper.
2: Here.
0: 8, 6, 9. All right, now here's where we cut it. Jughead, you hold it flat on the floor while I cut.
2: Okay.
0: Nothing to this job. Just be careful. I cut it straight. Just follow this line of roses right across. And I'm almost through. Just one more snip, and there. There we are. Now, Jughead, see how easy it was?
2: Mr. Andrews?
0: Yes, Jughead.
2: Well... You know when you put the paper flat on the floor so you could cut it?
0: Yes.
2: You didn't.
0: Jughead, what are you talking about?
2: The wallpaper was right on top of that scatter rug.
0: Well, what difference does that make? Scatter rug? Oh, no. Oh. Oh, Jughead, did I...
2: Uh-huh. Right in half.
0: Oh. Oh, no.
20: Hey, Fred, how's it going?
1: you're holding.
5: Half a rug.
1: Oh. All right, for a minute there, I thought, half a rug? Half a whose rug?
20: Your rug.
1: Oh, no. Fred, that's my favorite scatter rug.
5: It's your scattered now.
20: Now, Mary, I could...
1: It's ruined, absolutely
20: well, Mary,
1: ruined. I've had that rug for years.
20: Mary,
1: my mother gave it to me when we got married.
20: Mary,
1: Oh, look at it.
5: Divorced.
20: Jughead, will you keep out of this?
1: Oh, Fred, how could you do a thing like that?
20: Mary, look, I'll buy you a new rug, dear, but just stop that crying.
1: Oh, you'd cry, too, if somebody cut your... A new rug?
20: Yes, dear, a new rug.
1: Why, Fred, how sweet. I've been wanting a new rug for that longest time, and I know where I can get a lovely new rug for only
20: $15. $15? Oh, but Mary,
1: and maybe I can sew this one together again and put it in the bathroom.
20: Yeah, but Mary, Oh, me. What's the use? You can't win. You just can't win. I better just try to get this job over and done with in a hurry. Jughead, hand me that paper. Oh, great. Hello?
21: Hello, Mr. Andrews. This is Betty.
20: Oh, hello,
21: Betty. Archie home?
20: No, Betty.
21: Oh, that's a shame. I thought he might want to go swimming.
20: Well,
21: It's an awfully nice day for swimming, don't you think?
20: Yes, but
21: I bet everybody's out at the lake today.
20: Betty.
21: And I just love swimming, don't you?
20: Betty,
21: Sorry, Mr. Andrews, you're not saying very much. Something wrong?
20: Betty, look, I will say something if you'll just give me half a chance. Archie is not home, and I am not interested in swimming or anything else because I'm trying to wallpaper the living room.
21: Oh, you are?
20: Yes, I...
21: Oh, golly, I helped my father wallpaper the kitchen last year. Isn't it fun?
20: Betty,
21: I'll come over and help.
20: Well,
21: Oh, thanks, Mr. Andrews. I'll be right over.
20: Bye. No, Betty, wait. Betty, hello. Oh, great. Oh, that Betty. Sometimes she can be... Jughead, what are you doing?
5: Wallpapering.
20: Wallpapering? Jughead, did you get those two strips of paper cut and pasted on the wall while I was on the phone?
5: Yeah.
20: Why, Jughead, that's wonderful. Absolutely wonderful.
5: Something wrong, Mr. Andrews?
20: Jughead.
5: Yeah?
20: Don't those roses look just a little droopy to you?
5: Droopy?
20: Yes, droopy.
5: Well, they are sort of hanging down, aren't they?
20: Yes, Jugga, they sort of are.
5: Well, maybe when the paper dries, the roses will straighten up.
20: Jughead, they will not straighten up. The reason they look droopy is because you hung that paper upside down.
5: Now, how could that have happened?
20: Oh, Jughead, I don't...
5: Dad, I got the paste.
20: Oh, good. Now, Archie, all you have to do is go back to the store and get some more wallpaper.
5: Oh, that's all What?
20: That's right, Archie. Because your friend, who was most aptly named Jughead, just hung two strips of wallpaper upside down. We now do not have enough paper to finish the room, and you'd better go and get some more.
5: But, Dad, I'm still waiting for that phone call from Veronica.
20: Archie, Veronica called and said she'd stop by here in a little while to show you a new dress or something.
5: She will, she will?
20: Yes, she will. Now, if you'll just take one more trip to the store, I'll give you a dollar instead of 50 cents.
5: It's a deal. But if Veronica gets here, be sure and tell her to wait.
20: Yes, Archie, I will. Now maybe I can get on with this job. Jughead, hand me that... Oh, never great. Never mind, Jughead.
22: Hello, Mr. Andrews. Here I am.
20: Yes, I see that. But why?
22: Well, you asked me to help. Don't you remember?
20: I asked you... Oh, fine. Betty, look there. I didn't ask you to help, but now that you're here, maybe I can use your help. I've been getting no place fast, so maybe if you and Jughead and I form a sort of assembly line, we can get something done.
22: Oh, sure.
5: Sure?
20: I'm not so sure, but anyway, Jug, you cut the paper, and Betty, you put the paste on it, and I'll answer the door as usual.
23: Hello, Mr. Andrews.
20: Oh, hello, Mr. Sherry.
23: Well, what's going on here?
20: Oh, I'm wallpapering the living room, Mr. Sherry, but I'm having a little trouble.
23: Trouble? Now, why should you have any trouble? I wallpapered my living room a few months ago, and I didn't have a bit of trouble.
20: You didn't? Mr. Sherry, how did you do it?
23: Well, first thing I did was to get out all the equipment, the brushes and scissors and knives.
20: Yeah.
23: And then when everything was all set, I went down to the grocery store.
20: Oh, the grocery store?
23: Uh-huh. To get the new handy 1-pound package of Swift's Premium Franks, wrapped in cellophane for your convenience and protection.
20: Mr. Sherry, did you paper your living room with Franks?
23: Of course not, Mr. Andrews. I used wallpaper. But the reason I went to get the Franks is that when you're doing a difficult job like that, you need a good substantial lunch. And there's no finer lunch than those plump, delicious Swift's Premium Franks, made of all dinner-quality meat. Swift-quality meat.
0: Uh-huh.
23: So I made sure the grocer gave me Swift's Premium Franks in the new sanitary Flavor Saver pack that seals in all the natural goodness.
0: Uh-huh.
23: I even explained to him that one reason I insist on Swift's Premium Franks is that they're made close to where they're sold, made fresh daily in Swift kitchens from coast to coast, so you know they're always fresh whenever or wherever you buy them.
0: Yeah, uh-huh.
23: And then when I got home, I had a wonderful lunch of that delicious pork and tender beef, skillfully blended into each wonderful Swift's Premium Frank.
0: Yes, Mrs. Sherry, but what about the wallpapering?
23: Oh, that. Well, while I was out shopping, my wife finished the whole room and there wasn't a thing for me to do.
0: Oh, fine. No wonder you didn't have any trouble.
23: But I still think I know how it's supposed to be done, Mr. Andrews. Can I be of any help?
0: No, thanks a lot, Mr. Sherry, but with Jughead and Betty here, well, I have all the help I need.
23: Oh, well, then I'll run along, Mr. Andrews. I hope it turns out all right.
0: Yes, thanks, Mr. Sherry. I'm hoping, too.
23: Bye now.
0: Goodbye. Well, maybe Mr. Sherry's wife can wallpaper a room that quickly, but if I don't get busy, I'll never... Jughead, what's this?
3: What's what?
0: But that wall. You and Betty got it all papered.
3: Uh-huh. While you and Mr. Sherry were talking, we got busy and finished one whole wall.
0: Why, Betty, that's wonderful. That's terrific. That's funny.
3: What's funny?
0: Well, that wall.
3: What about it?
0: Well, I could swear there used to be a window in it.
3: A window?
4: A window?
0: Yes, a window. You kids papered right over a window.
4: Gee whiz, I didn't paper over any window, I think.
3: Neither did I think.
0: Somebody did. There was a window right about there.
4: Dad, and I got the paper right. Well, gee whiz, you got that whole wall done already?
0: Yes, Archie, the whole wall.
4: Gee, that's terrific. But you know something, Dad? Wallpaper makes this room look darker somehow.
0: Archie.
4: Yes, Dad?
0: The room looks darker because Betty and Jughead papered right over the window.
4: Over a window? Gee whiz, how'd they do that?
0: I haven't the faintest idea.
4: Well, it's nothing to worry about, Dad. Just cut the paper off where it covers the window and everything will be all right.
0: Yes, Archie, but where does it cover the window?
4: Oh, that's easy, Dad. Just thump around on the wall. You'll find it. There. Gee, was that? I'm sorry. I was just thumped.
6: Who broke the window?
11: Broke the window? Fred, what for?
0: Well, I thought it was a good idea. Why? Mary. Mary, it was an accident, of course. The kids papered over it, and Archie was thumping the wall to see where it is, and...
6: They thumped right through it. Oh, dear.
0: Oh, now, Mary, please. Just go call a glazier to come over and fix that window as soon as he can, and I'll go outside and pick up the pieces.
11: All right, dear. But I have never heard of anyone breaking a window while wallpapering.
0: Neither have I, dear. But, Betty, you get a broom and a dustpan, please, and bring it outside so we can sweep up the glass.
3: Oh, okay, Mr. Andrews.
0: But, Archie...
3: Yes, Dad?
0: Please, don't go thumping anything else while I'm gone.
3: Okay, Dad.
4: Gee whiz, you'd think I did that on purpose, the way my father... Gee whiz, now, who can that be? Yes?
24: Hello, Archie.

0: nice to see you all, Archie. Dear, how are you?
1: Gee, Veronica, it's nice to see you, too. Come on in.
0: All right, Archie, but I can't stay very long. Oh, hello, Jughead.
2: Hi, Veronica.
0: My goodness, what are you all doing here?
2: Wallpapering the room, Veronica. But never mind about that. Is that a new dress?
0: Uh-huh. Do you like it, Archie?
2: Like it? Boy, I'll say I do. It's so... I mean, it makes you look so... That is, it's got such... Well, I mean, it's kind of... Boy, I'll say I do.
0: Oh, Archie, how sweet. You're sure you're not just saying that just to make me feel good?
2: Oh, no, Veronica. I really think it's a wonderful dress.
0: Oh, thank you, Archie. But, Archie, dear, I have to run along now.
2: Oh, gee, you do, Veronica. Oh. Veronica, look out for that roll of paper. You'll fall. Oh, I got you, Veronica. Oh, boy, he almost tripped.
0: Oh, Archie. My hero.
1: Gee, do you really...
3: Archie, your father said... Well... Isn't that a lovely picture?
1: Uh-huh. I always take a look. Oh, Betty!
0: Oh, for goodness sakes, Betty.
3: I'm sorry if I interrupted anything private.
2: Oh, no, Betty. Veronica almost
0: I
2: fell,
0: I don't like
2: so
0: the
2: I...
0: way you said that, Miss Cooper.
3: Oh, you didn't. Well, that's just too bad.
2: Betty,
0: I see no reason for you to act like a little cat.
2: Veronica...
3: Cat? Who's a cat?
2: Betty,
0: you are.
2: Veronica, please.
3: Oh, is that so? Veronica Lodge, for 2 cents, I'd give you a paste in the mouth. And I do mean paste.
2: Betty, put down that paste brush.
3: Just you try it.
2: Veronica, put down that paste bucket.
3: Oh, boy. All right, I will try it. There.
0: Ow! You hit me.
2: Betty, I wish...
0: Well, I'll show you how paste feels.
2: Veronica, don't I...
0: Ow! You hit me.
3: Oh, boy, what a fight.
2: Betty, I wish...
4: Well, I got the glass off. Hey, what's going on here?
3: Just a little...

0: That's better. Now, listen to me, all of you. This nonsense has gone far enough. Too far, in fact.
1: Yeah, no more paste.
0: Jughead, be quiet. Now, I am really surprised at you two girls fighting like two alley cats. Aren't you ashamed of yourselves?
2: Yes, Mr. Andrews.
3: Yes, Mr. Andrews.
0: All right. Now, I want both of you to apologize and shake hands.
3: But just look at what she did to my new dress. It's ruined.
2: And my new hairdo is ruined.
0: Now, girls, don't start fighting again. Veronica, I'll buy you a new dress.
3: You will?
0: Yes, I will. And Betty, I'll pay for a new permanent for you.
2: Oh, golly, thanks, Mr. Andrews.
0: Now, does that settle everything?
2: Uh-huh.
3: Uh-huh.
0: All right. Now, for Pete's sake, let's quit all this nonsense and get this wallpaper finished. There's no need to take all day for such a simple job.
4: Dad, I want
0: it finished right now.
4: Well,
0: what is it, Archie?
4: It is all finished.
0: That has nothing to do with... Finished!
4: Uh-huh. While you were out picking up the broken glass, Jughead got it all done.
0: Well, now, how do you like that? That's wonderful. Jughead, thank you very much.
1: Oh, that's okay.
0: Despite all our trouble, we got the job finished in hardly any time at all. Of course, it didn't turn out as cheap as I thought it would.
4: How much did it cost, Dad?
0: Well, now, let's see. $38 at the store the first time. Then the extra paste, about $4. And the extra paper, $1. And... you get $1, and the window will be about $3, and the rug is $15, and Veronica's dress about $25, and a permanent for Betty about $5. What does that come to?
4: A lot. $92.
0: Oh. Well, that's only $42 more than the paper hanger wanted. But what's the difference? The main thing is the room is finished, and your mother will be happy now. And...
5: my friend! You're all through.
0: Yes, dear. Thanks to the kids. Well, how do you like it?
5: Oh, Fred, I don't.
0: What?
5: It's much too fancy. I think paint would be much neater and simpler.
0: Oh, no.
5: Can

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0: You've been listening to another chapter of The Adventures of Archie Andrews, written by Carl Jampel and based on the copyrighted feature appearing in Archie Comics magazine. Archie was played by Bob Hastings, Jughead by Harlan Stone. Mom and Dad Andrews are played by Alice Yorman and Arthur Cole. Veronica and Betty by Gloria Mann and Rosemary Rice. 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This is Bob Sherry wishing you all a very pleasant weekend. So long. 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
2: And that's The Adventures of Archie Andrews, wallpapering from July 17th, 1948, starring Bob Hastings along with Harlan Stone and Alice Rohrman. 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And they were frying it up earlier. You hear them frying it up in the TV commercials.
3: Yep.
2: You love that sound. It's like Pavlov's dogs when you hear that sound, you know? You come a running for food. Right?
3: Well, I will sizzle some Beyond Burgers myself instead.
2: No, it's not the same.
3: No, it's definitely not.
2: All right, time for this month in music history.
3: All right, here's another song going back to 1988.
2: Oh, I love this song. Tracy Chapman.
3: That's right. And it's called?
4: You get a fast car.
2: Yep. I would have guessed.
3: Sure. Fast Car by Tracy Chapman. It reached number 6 on the Billboard chart and earned Grammy Awards for Best Female Pop Vocal Performance and Best New Artist. That's a really cool song.
2: Does she ever have any other hits? I mean,
3: I feel like she's still enjoying the repercussions from this hit.
2: Yeah, that's true.
3: I still hear this on the radio.
2: Oh, yeah. Fast Car. I got a plan to get us out of here. I mean, she's just something else, man.
3: Yeah, it's great.
2: What a voice.
3: It's
2: a little bit of
3: money. Won't have to drive very rich. Cross the border like you.
2: Lots of layers of great music and words and the guitar. I think she's actually playing that guitar also.
3: You know what's weird? You can hear the life in her voice.
2: Yeah.
3: Like, she doesn't sound... I mean, there's just... texture and she's lived some things.
2: Yeah. I love it. Great song. Your score went up because of that.
3: Great. Thanks, Carl.
2: All right. When we come back, it's more of Hollywood 360. Stick around. I quit school and that's what I did.
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2: All right, in our next hour, Jack Webb stars as Sergeant Joe Friday on Dragnet from 1955. But first we'll play Name That Tune. Lisa will present clips from songs with first names in the title. I must name that tune. One comes to mind, Lisa.
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2: Brandy.
3: Well,
2: that could be one of them.
3: All right,
2: we'll see. See you soon.
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15: News this hour from Town Hall. I'm Ron Taylor. There is an update on the investigation into the shooting deaths of six people yesterday in Michigan.
16: Police in Michigan have not said how the dots connect in Friday's shooting deaths of a teenage boy and four adults. Police were called to a home Friday morning in Maquoketa County, where they say they found the bodies of a man, a woman, and a 16-year-old boy. State police say at a second home, the body of a man was found. They say the suspected shooter, 39-year-old Chad Hickman, was found dead in the woods, and alongside him was the body of another woman. Court records show that Hickman was convicted in 2024 of misdemeanor fourth-degree child abuse. The same court tossed out felony assault and criminal sexual conduct charges. I'm Donna Water.
15: New York City Mayor Zoran Mamdani is backing a measure that critics say could hit consumers right in the wallets.
17: Mayor Mamdani supports the so-called Delivery Protection Act, which would force Amazon to directly hire delivery drivers and warehouse workers now employed through independent contractors. Opponents say the move would wipe out small delivery businesses, boost Amazon's labor cost, and drive up prices. One study estimates the average household could pay hundreds more each year, while unions stand to gain. Critics call it another socialist policy, making life less affordable for New Yorkers. Ken Lorman reporting.
15: Hurricane Lawla has skirted Hawaii's Big Island without making landfall and is now expected to weaken after lashing the region with strong winds and drenching rain. The eye of the storm passed the island's southern tip without making landfall, which was expected. The National Hurricane Center says the powerful storm expected to weaken now. Indiana authorities say at least five people have died in storms across the state this past week as first responders continued to work through the day yesterday, helping people out of the water. News and analysis at townhall.com.
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15: Iran has called on the U.S. to accept defeat, while President Trump blasts Iran as evil and urged Americans to brace for continued high fuel prices. The president said the impact of the war on Iran and oil prices is a necessary evil.
19: So, for you to pay a tiny little bit more for your gasoline. Just remember, you're doing it so that a very evil country cannot have a country. Really, it's the number one state sponsor of terror in the world. We don't want to have them have a nuclear weapon. So remember that when you have to pay a little bit more, you're at $4. It's okay. I mean, it's I'll never apologize. I did the right thing.
15: The president made his remarks Friday at a police academy in Nassau County, New York. Americans unexpectedly cut their spending last month by the biggest drop since May of last year, raising doubts about the resiliency of consumers who have kept spending and powering the economy lately. More news at townhall.com. New numbers are delivering a reality check to the media's crime narrative.
20: Data from 67 major police departments shows violent crime fell sharply in 2025. The Major Cities Chiefs Association reports homicides dropped about 19%, robberies fell roughly 20%, and aggravated assaults declined nearly 10%. A separate mid-year analysis of major U.S. cities found homicide rates down 17%, with hundreds fewer killings than a year earlier. Conservative analysts say the numbers prove that enforcing the law and supporting police works, while undercutting claims that America is becoming less safe. Richard Boyd reporting.
15: If you are feeling the heat, and most of us are, dangerous heat continues to grip the South and Central Plains this weekend. Triple-digit temperatures expected and record highs possible. Residents are urged to stay hydrated. More on the...
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2: Hello, everyone. I'm Carl Amari, and this is Hollywood 360, the radio show that presents all things entertainment, including trivia contests and games, movie reviews, celebrity interviews, showbiz news, and classic radio shows. My co-host is the eminent Lisa Wolf. In this hour, it's a true crime story from the files of the Los Angeles Police Department, dramatized on Dragnet, starring Jack Webb from 1955. But first, it's Name That Tune. Lisa Wolf Cullen will present clips from songs with first names in the title. I will try to name that tune while you play along at home, right, Lisa?
3: That's right. We're going to have a little bit of fun and see if you can't name that name.
2: Yeah.
3: Okay?
2: Okay.
3: I think you'll do really well in this segment. Okay. Here's the first song.
2: Mm-hmm.
33: Must be the clouds in my eyes.
2: Daniel.
3: That's it.
2: But isn't that a guy's name? Oh, it doesn't matter.
3: I didn't say.
2: Yeah. Daniel.
3: Girls have first names, and so do guys.
2: I don't think about guys.
3: No, I didn't think so. In your brain, you went to all women?
2: All women's
3: That's
2: names.
3: And funny.
2: I'm like, Daniel. Well, I guess Daniel can be a woman's name, though.
3: It could, but it's really more traditionally a male name.
2: True.
3: But, yeah, anything could be, actually. This is Elton John.
2: Oh, it's right, Elton John.
3: So, released in 1973 from the album Don't Shoot Me, I'm Only the Piano Player.
2: Right.
3: It reached number 2 on the Billboard chart.

0: All right. Ready for the next one.
1: Right.
2: I got that right.
1: You'll get them all.
2: Okay. Now she's gone, and I have to say. Rosanna.
1: Yes. That is Rosanna by Toto. Released
2: Toto,
1: in 82.
2: No place like home.
1: Toto. From the album Toto 4, reached number 2. And many people assume the song was about actress Rosanna Arquette. Songwriter David Page said the name simply just fit the melody. I don't know.
2: Rosanna, yeah.
0: It's a good song.
1: Do you like that name, Rosanna?
2: It's okay. I don't think I ever dated a Rosanna. I dated a Rose.
1: Rose is pretty.
2: But I never dated a Rosanna.
1: All right.
2: One of the names that escaped me.
1: I guess we'll make this all about, did you date this girl's name?
2: Yeah, you could do that.
1: Maybe next time.
2: Next week, do that.
1: Did Carl ever date
2: this girl's name?
1: See what we can do with that.
2: Okay, let's do that next week.
1: Let's try the next one. Shadows of a
2: man, a face through a window. Sandy? The night
1: goes in. That would not be correct. Just another day. That would be from Greece. Happy
2: people. Brandy?
1: No. It's not Sandy or Brandy.
2: Candy?
1: Or Candy. I see a memory. I never
2: realized how happy you made me. Oh, Mandy.
1: No, you didn't get it. I'm sorry, you can't have that one. This is Mandy, though. This is Barry Manilow.
2: I knew it was an Andy something. It was that with something
1: candy,
2: with a
1: Brandy.
2: Mandy on it.
1: Released in 1974 from the album Barry Manilow 2, it became his first number one hit.
2: This is your pal.
1: So.
2: You're good pals with him.
1: That's right. And this song was originally titled Brandy.
2: Ah, so
1: but
2: that's
1: renamed.
2: What? Oh,
1: no,
2: man.
1: Renamed.
2: I get it then. Hang on a second.
1: With our previous
2: I get it
1: hit.
2: Then.
1: No, you do not
2: yeah.
1: get it.
2: Mike says yes.
1: Mike
2: he's
1: is not saying yes. He is absolutely
2: saying yes.
1: No,
2: yeah.
1: he's not. He's staying out of it like he does. Absolutely not.
2: Like he does. He's Switzerland.
1: That's right.
2: Oh, Mandy, well,
1: you came
2: and you gave without taking.
1: And he's my friend, so.
2: He is Lisa's buddy.
1: Barry, I mean, right. not Mandy. Okay, here's the next girl's name. Wait, did you date a Mandy?
2: No, I never dated a Mandy.
1: All right, let's keep going.
2: No. My Sharona.
1: You know any Sharonas?
2: No.
1: How about Sharon?
2: Did not date a Sharon.
1: Okay, we're kind of losing here. So this is My Sharona by The Knack, released in 79 from the album Get the Knack. Spent 6 weeks at number one, and this was written about a 17-year-old Sharona Alperin.
2: A what?
1: He dated a girl named Sharona Alperin.
2: She was only 17?
1: That's correct.
2: That's not good.
1: Depends how old he was.
2: Oh, right.
1: I don't know.
2: Maybe he was 12.
1: Exactly. And she was the older woman.
2: Wow. My Sharona.
1: You like the song?
2: It's good.
1: That's your name on it.
2: Got it. Any more?
1: I sure do.
2: Okay. Billie Jean.
1: That is correct.
2: Never dated a Billie Jean.
1: I didn't think so. How about a Billie?
2: Nope.
1: Barbara.
2: Barbara, no.
1: How about Jean?
2: Jean, no.
1: Jeanette?
2: Yeah, I did. Absolutely. Fact, Jeanette was one of my first girlfriends.
1: All right, so it counts.
2: Yeah, Jeanette.
1: Released in 83 from the album Thriller, became one of Michael Jackson's signature songs and won 2 Grammy Awards.
2: Did it now.
1: Michael Jackson said the character Billie Jean was fictional. Made it all up. Good work, not too shabby.
2: Is that it?
1: Yes, sir, it
2: I like those. That was good.
1: All right, we'll keep it up, Carl.
2: Your score went up there.
1: Thanks, Carl. It's all about it.
2: Yeah, you did good.
1: All about the score.
2: You did good.
0: Yeah, baby.
2: All right, when we come back, we're going to tune into Dragnet, starring Jack Webb. Stick around.
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0: 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All right, it's time for Dragnet. You know what, Lisa? Dragnet, we haven't played one in a while. Dragnet is by far the number one police procedural of all time. Came to radio in 1949 and lasted until 1957, 9 seasons on radio. It was true crime stories of closed cases from the files of the LAPD, and Jack Webb starred as LA Police Detective Sergeant Joe Friday. Each case was detailed from start to finish, with Friday narrating the action. And you want to talk about a realistic show? This really was. I mean, Jack Webb was the master of realism. When you listen to Dragnet, you can just, you know, you can sense what he did with this show, why he made it so special, and why it seems so real and so different than any other detective show. We have a broadcast for you now from 1955, July 5th to be exact, called The Big Rush. Jack Webb stars along with Ben Alexander. Here's part one of Dragnet.
5: Ladies and gentlemen, the story you are about to hear is true. The names have been changed to protect the innocent. You're a detective sergeant. You're assigned a robbery detail. Two men have been terrorizing the tavern keepers in your city. In spite of your efforts, they continue to run free. Your job? Stop them.
6: Dragnet, the documented drama of an actual crime. For the next 30 minutes, in cooperation with the Los Angeles Police Department, you will travel step by step on the side of the law through an actual case transcribed from official police files. From beginning to end, from crime to punishment, Dragnet is the story of your police force in action.
7: It was Tuesday, June 14th. It was hot in Los Angeles. We were working the day watch out of robbery detail. My partner's Frank Smith. The boss is Chief of Detectives Thad Brown. My name's Friday. We're on our way out from the office, and it was 11:13 a.m. when we got to the corner of 7th Street and Sunset Boulevard. A Black Dog Bar and Grill.
8: In the back.
7: Yeah.
8: Hi.
7: How are you?
8: Well, what'll it be?
7: Police officers.
8: Oh, cops, huh?
7: That's right. This is Frank Smith. My name's Friday.
8: How are you? Nick Thomas. I guess about last night, huh?
7: That's right. We'd like to go over a couple things with you.
8: Why, sure. Can I get you anything?
7: No.
8: You mind if I have a cup of coffee while we talk?
7: No, go ahead.
8: Okay. Sure surprised me.
7: What's that?
8: Last night, I sure wasn't expecting it.
7: Yeah.
8: You know, you read about things like that happening, but you just never figure them happening to you.
7: Mm-hmm.
8: Of course, you've been in the business as long as I have. You ought to expect it. At least that's the way I figure it.
7: Yeah.
8: Well, okay, what do you want to know?
7: Well, according to what you told the officers last night, the men came in the place about 11:30, is that right?
8: That's right, 11:30.
7: You sure about the time?
8: Oh, yeah. You see, I always look at that newscaster, 11:15, 11:30.
7: Mm-hmm.
8: He went off the air, and they just put up the card where it tells what station it is, and this guy walked right in.
7: Yeah.
8: I can't stand him myself.
7: What?
8: The newscaster, I can't stand him. Me and the missus have gotten some real bad beefs about him.
9: Is that right?
8: Oh, yeah, she digs him, but I can't stand him myself. He's a real no good.
7: Mm-hmm.
8: He's the kind of a guy where if some old man spit in the sidewalk, he could build it up so we should evacuate the whole city, you know what I mean?
7: Yeah, I think so.
8: Well, he's like that.
7: Mm-hmm.
8: He's a real no good.
7: Wonder if you checked this description of the two men who held you up.
8: Sure. Know those two guys anyplace. Ever saw them again, I'd sure know them.
7: Mm-hmm.
8: Yeah, that's them. The tall one and the fat one. That's them. I know them anyplace.
9: What'd they say to you?
8: Well, hardly nothing at all. Just walked up to the bar, leaned over, and told me to hand over the money.
9: I see. Do you remember the exact words?
8: You mean the way they said it?
7: Yeah.
8: Well, let me see. I think it was, Okay, Mac, just a stick-up. Do like we tell you, won't get hurt. Like that, he talked.
7: Mm-hmm.
8: Just give us the money, don't make any noise.
7: Yeah.
8: Well, I did. Walked right back to the register, opened it up, and handed over the loot.
9: What happened then?
8: Told me to keep quiet, and then they walked out of the place.
9: Mm-hmm. Anybody else in here?
8: Well, there's a couple of people up in front.
7: Did the thieves bother them?
8: No, they were just after the money in the register. Other couple didn't even know there was anybody here until it was all over.
7: Let me see.
8: There were a couple of kids.
7: What's that?
8: Kids, you know what I mean. Like young and real in love. Roof could have fallen in. They wouldn't have known it.
7: Yeah.
8: Cops talked to them last night, but they couldn't tell them nothing.
9: You say you'd know these men if you saw them again, huh?
8: You just get all the money you can on that one.
7: Mm-hmm. Did you see if they had a car?
8: Who?
7: The men who held you up.
8: Oh, no.
7: They didn't have one, is that it?
8: Well, I didn't see it.
7: Is there anything about them that you can tell us?
8: No, just a couple of guys, one tall, the other one fat.
9: Did you see if they had a gun?
8: You think I'd have handed over the money if they didn't?
9: What kind of a weapon was it?
8: It was a gun, the kind with bullets. You pull the trigger, it goes bang, like that.
9: Yeah,
8: it was a gun.
9: I know, but was it a revolver or an automatic?
8: Well, I don't know. I guess it was, Well, come to think of it, I guess... Hey, you know, you're right.
9: What do you mean?
8: I didn't see it.
9: Hmm.
8: Not even a peek. Guy had his hand in his pockets like this, you know, like this.
9: Yeah.
8: I didn't actually see the gun, though, not for real.
9: Mm-hmm.
8: He just had it in his pocket.
7: Yeah.
8: Hey, you figure he was just playing a joke on me?
7: What's that?
8: A funny, that he really didn't have a gun at all?
7: Well, we wouldn't know.
8: Well, why not?
7: What?
8: Well, why don't you know? It's your job, isn't it? Knowing things like that, bunch of crooks running around, you don't even know if they got a gun. The fine lot of cops you guys are.
7: Mm-hmm.
10: Hey, I might have just given him that money for nothing. If he didn't have a gun, there was no reason to hand it over. No reason at all. I should have found out. That's what, huh?
7: How do you mean?
10: Well, made a grab at the guy. Probably didn't have nothing in the pocket but just his hand or something like that.
7: Yeah.
10: If he didn't have one, if I was right, I could have told you guys.
7: What if it was the other way?
10: Huh?
7: What if you were wrong? From the method of operation and the description of the suspects, we knew that they were the same two men who had staged 6 robberies in the past week. We showed the latest victim the mugshots from the packages that the stats office had turned for us. He pointed out 3 of the pictures and said they looked something like the holdup men, but he was unwilling to make even a tentative identification. 11:56 a.m. We returned to the office and put in a call to Leighton Prince. They hadn't been able to turn anything of value. A canvas of the area around the bar had netted nothing. The case stood where it had 7 days before when the robbery was first reported. 1:15 p.m.
11: Well, it doesn't seem to be a directional trend.
7: No, they're hitting all over, aren't they?
11: Mm-hmm. Anything from Brereton?
7: A list of names came in this morning. We've already checked most of them out.
11: We could use a few more leads.
7: I'd settle for one.
11: Yeah.
7: You seen the skipper?
11: Yeah, I was in earlier. I don't think he's in the office now.
7: I wonder when he's going to climb on us.
11: I don't know. I've been expecting it, Joe.
7: Yeah.
11: Better off around?
7: I haven't seen him. Why?
11: Well, he said he might be able to help us turn something.
7: Yeah.
11: Said he had an informant down on L.A. Street.
7: Mm-hmm. Hot shot. Let's go.
11: Hmm?
7: Same two.
11: Yeah?
7: They hit again. Frank and I left the office and drove out to the scene of the latest robbery. It was a small restaurant located on South Spring. By the time we got there, a radio car had arrived and the officer was checking the area.
12: You the cops? Are you? Are you more cops?
7: That's right.
12: Well, that's what I thought. Other fella, he left. He said he was going to look for the crooks. He just went up the street.
7: You want to tell us what happened?
12: Held up, that's what. Held up.
7: Yes, we understand. Did the officer get a description of the thieves?
12: Sure, got it first thing. Said something about doing a broadcast or something. I'm not sure what he meant, but that's what he said.
7: All right. You want to give us your name?
12: Hector Pip.
7: What's that?
12: Pip. P-I-P. Like C.
7: Uh-huh.
12: Conan Doyle wrote a story about him. Pips. Seeds, you know. Yep. Hector Pip.
7: This is my partner, Frank Smith. My name's Friday.
12: Sure thing. Now, what do you all know?
11: Well, would you tell us what happened, please, sir?
12: Better get on the ball. Can't stand around and waste time. Better get the fellas what did it.
7: Mm-hmm.
12: Came in right through that door. Came in and told me it was a stick-up. Said it just as plain as anything. Stick-up.
7: Mm-hmm.
12: Said me to hand over the money in the cash register. Over.
7: How much was it?
12: Well, I'm not sure. Must have been about $60, $70. I'm not sure.
11: Did you see him when they left?
12: Well, certainly. Couldn't very well miss him. Small place. Just stood here and watched him go. Watched my money go right out the door.
11: Yes, sir. What I meant was, did you see him get in the car?
12: No, I didn't. No, I sure didn't. Just stood here and watched him go. But I didn't see no car.
7: Was there anybody else in the place?
12: Oh, there was one fellow.
7: Well, where's he?
12: He left. All excitement got into gear and he left. Chintzy, too. Chintzy.
7: What do you mean?
12: Owed me for a piece of cream pie and a cup of coffee.
7: Mm-hmm. Have you seen him before?
12: No, a new face. He ain't from around here. Brand new.
7: Did you hear either of the two men use a name of any kind?
12: I sure did, yeah.
7: You want to tell us?
12: Do I have to?
7: Well, we'd like you to, if you will.
12: Lard. That's what he said. Lard.
7: Which one?
12: The tall one, like a fence picket. He's the one.
11: He called the other one Lard.
12: No.
7: But you said he used the name.
12: Sure. But he was talking to me.
11: Yeah. Well, look, is there anything else you can tell us about the men that might make it easier to identify them?
12: No, just two fellas. One tall, thin, other one fat.
7: Mm-hmm.
12: Didn't have no reason to call me Lard. I've been on a diet for a couple of weeks. Eating those pills that swell up in your stomach.
7: Mm-hmm.
12: Well, I guess they work for some people. Just make me feel as though I had a sponge.
7: Mm-hmm. Was there anything outstanding about the men?
12: No. Not that comes to mind, no.
11: They have a gun?
12: Not right off.
11: What do you mean?
12: Didn't have one when they come in. Of course, I didn't know that. No, sir, I didn't have any idea, no.
7: Mm-hmm.
12: Got them now, though. Stole them with the money.
7: What?
12: 38 revolver and a 25 automatic. Took them.
0: That's the first portion of Dragnet with the big rush from July 5th, 1955, starring Jack Webb. More after this.

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12: The Hollywood 360 with Carl Amari.
13: Carl, everybody knows somebody that has high blood pressure. I mean, I know you.
14: Yeah.
13: So that kind of counts. And the problem with high blood pressure is it starts off that you don't have any risks or warning signs, so it doesn't feel urgent.
14: Right.
13: It's dangerous because you don't feel it. There's no signals and no warning.
14: Yep.
13: And over time, that increases all sorts of risks.
14: Mm-hmm.
13: I don't know, you could get heart disease or stroke or even cognitive decline, and most people think that they're fine because they don't know, but they could be very wrong.
14: Yeah, and here's what happens. As you get older, too, a lot of times your blood pressure, you know,
0: gets higher, and you might not even realize it. You know, in fact, there's a study that says half of our listeners, half, have high blood pressure and don't even know it. That's pretty crazy.
13: Right. And that's why doctors check blood pressure when you go in for a visit, because there's really no way to know other than having your doctor check it. And so here's the thing. We're partnering up with a product called 120 Life, and they're offering an experiment. They're saying, go get your blood pressure checked. 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
0: Right.
13: It does it through pomegranate and hibiscus and grapeseed extract, tart cherry, cranberry, beetroot. 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
0: Mm-hmm.
13: So give it a shot. 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
0: And you can do it at your pharmacist,
13: absolutely,
0: too. Yeah, they have the good ones there.
13: Sure. They have the machines mm-hmm. at, you know, any Walgreens mm-hmm. or whatever. Check it out. Try 120 Life for 14 days and check it again and see where you're at.
0: Yeah. And here's the thing. It works. It works for me. It worked for me. It works for our listeners. I get emails all the time from our listeners saying, thank you for introducing me to this product, 120 Life. It's so great. Their website is 120life.com. 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If you do have high blood pressure, try 120 Life, because if it doesn't lower your blood pressure, you get your money back. 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So use Carl as your promo code. 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I will then return email you 100 half-hour classic radio shows on links that never expire, $100 value free. And as I said, you get all your money back if it doesn't work, plus 20% off. So it's a great company, it's a great product, and it will lower your blood pressure. Okay, we're listening to Dragnet, Jack Webb starring in The Big Rush from July 5th, 1955. Here's the conclusion.
4: Frank and I took the latest victim to the city hall. While he started to check the mug books, we ran the serial numbers of the guns through the record section. We found that they were both registered to Hector Pip. At 3:46 p.m., Frank came back to the office from the mug room.
14: Joe?
4: Back here. How's it going?
14: Well, long. He still hasn't found it, eh?
4: What's he checking now?
14: Coming out books. Have four or five more to go through.
4: Did you show him the pictures the stats office turned?
14: Yeah, nothing.
15: Hi, where you guys been?
4: Hi, Walt. Mug room.
15: Been looking for you.
4: Yeah?
15: Talked to a fellow down on Main this morning.
4: Mm-hmm.
15: Says he knows the guys you're looking for.
4: We made arrangements for somebody to stay with the victim, and then Frank and I left the city hall. Sergeant Walt Bitteroff drove us over to talk to his informant. We found him in a cheap hotel on Wall Street.
16: All right, Walt, come on in.
15: Thanks, Angie.
16: You get it?
15: Yeah. Here you are.
16: That cool?
15: Right out of the icebox.
16: Thanks.
15: These are the two guys I told you about, Angie.
16: Oh, yeah. Hey, you want some cold beer?
15: No, thanks a lot.
16: How about you, Walt?
15: Uh-huh.
16: You don't mind if I have one?
15: Oh, go ahead.
16: Oh, I must have had a good time last night.
15: Yeah.
16: My eyes feel like they're 3 feet apart.
15: Uh-huh.
16: Yeah, nothing like a cold beer the next morning.
15: Yeah.
16: Hey, a girlfriend gave me some new glasses, like in a beer commercials.
15: Yeah, they're nice.
16: Sure looks good, doesn't it?
15: Mm-hmm.
16: Oh, yes, sir. That's what I needed. Funny.
15: What?
16: Funny about beer. Always tastes good, but a glass like this makes it taste better. Ambrosia. Pure ambrosia.
15: Yeah, I wonder if we can get down to business, Angie.
16: Hmm? Oh, sure. Now I get my head back. What can I do for you?
15: Said you had some information on the two guys who are pulling these bar holdups.
16: Yeah, that's right.
15: I'd like you to tell Friday and Smith here about it.
16: They cops?
4: That's right.
16: You're after the fellas, huh?
4: Mm-hmm.
16: Walt tell you anything about setup?
4: What do you mean?
16: Well, anything you get, it didn't come from me.
15: Yeah, they know that, Angie.
16: Well, I gotta make sure. I remember something that helps you out. I forget it right away. You talk to me 5 minutes from now, I don't remember. Deal?
4: All right.
15: What about the guys?
16: Heavy. Got in town a couple of months ago.
4: Where are they from?
16: St. Louis.
15: You got the names?
16: Yeah, part of them.
4: What do you mean?
16: Well, just what they're called. That's all I got.
4: Well, that'll do.
16: Don't pay to ask too many questions, you know.
4: Yeah.
16: step on somebody's toes and you find their foot in your face.
4: What about the names?
16: Well, the tall one's called Ronnie. Fat guy's tagged Whale.
15: Is that what everybody calls him?
16: All I heard.
4: You know where they live?
16: Nope.
15: Where'd you meet him?
16: I move around. I run into him a couple of bars. Seen him once or twice.
4: Well, how do you know they're the ones we're after?
16: Just figures, that's all. Got a big role, talk loud, where they look, just figures.
15: You know where we can pick them up?
16: I haven't got any idea.
4: They drive in a car?
16: Not that I've seen.
4: Anything else you can tell us about them?
16: You've had it.
4: Have either one of them fallen?
16: No, we never spent an evening talking about it, but it figures they did.
15: Back east, maybe?
16: Yeah, I guess so. I heard the Whale say this was the first time they'd been on the coast.
4: All right, Angie, if there's nothing else.
16: There isn't.
15: If you hear anything, Angie, we'd appreciate a call.
16: Works out, I'll let you know. I'm not going to put anything in writing. Those jokers hear about it, and I'd have to dig a hole.
15: Okay.
16: Thanks for coming by, Walt.
15: Yeah.
16: Glad to have met you guys. See you again, huh?
4: Yeah, sure.
16: Thanks for the beer, Walt.
15: It's okay.
16: Sure made the difference. First got up, I felt like a gang of midgets had been playing soccer in my mouth.
15: Mm-hmm.
16: Rough last night. Got to make a few calls around, find out.
15: Huh?
16: What kind of time I had.

0: We returned to the office and sent a radiogram to the St. Louis Police Department requesting all information on anyone in their files who'd used the nicknames Ronnie or Whale. We checked the two names through our moniker file without result. The next day, Wednesday, June 15th at 5:26 p.m., we got word from the East.
1: Here it is, Joe.
0: St. Louis?
1: Yeah, looks like they turned him.
0: Let me see. Ronald Saba and Gerard Llewellyn. How about Muggs?
1: Well, they're sending stand-ups right away.
0: Should be here in the morning then, shouldn't they?
1: Yeah.
0: The hot one, I'll get it.
1: What is it?
0: Robbery out on Olympic. Sounds like Ronnie and the Whale.
1: How long ago?
0: Just left the place. Shot it up pretty bad.
1: Anybody hurt?
0: Yeah. Policeman got in their way.

0: The Green Tree Cafe was located at the corner of Olympic Boulevard and Estrada Street. By the time we got there, an ambulance had arrived and the wounded officer had been removed to Georgia Street Receiving Hospital. A felony car from Central Division had arrived at the scene and had started to search for the officer's assailants. We got the story from the bartender, Alvin Jaggers.
1: Well, two guys come in, like I told you, walked right in, told me it was a holdup.
0: How'd the policeman get shot?
1: On the way out, it happened. After I give the guys the money, started to leave, Abner saw him, tried to stop him.
0: You know the officer, do you?
1: Yeah, he comes in once in a while. Him and his wife come in for steak sandwiches.
0: Was his wife with him tonight?
1: Yeah, I think she went up to the hospital with him. I think that's where she went.
0: Mm-hmm.
1: Anyhow, when Abner saw these two fellas, you know, the holdup man?
0: Yeah.
1: When he saw him, he told him to put down the guns.
0: Where was he standing?
1: You mean Abner?
0: That's right.
1: Oh, he was up there by the door. Him and the missus was in the front booth, and the guys went right by him when they come in.
0: Yeah.
1: He was standing right up by the door, told him to put down the guns and give up.
0: Well, now, did he have his gun out of the holster?
1: Yeah. You know, he had a kind of aim like this here.
0: Mm-hmm.
1: I reckon he was afraid of the people in the place, you know, if he had to shoot or something.
0: Mm-hmm.
1: And these two fellas stopped by when they saw him dead in their steps, told Abner to get out of the way.
0: Yeah.
1: He didn't budge none, held his ground for sure. Him right there and them here, see?
0: Mm-hmm.
1: Now, the tall one, he yelled that they was going to leave and Abner shouldn't try to stop him.
0: Uh-huh.
1: And they started to walk outside and Abner brought the gun up so as he could shoot at him.
0: Yeah.
1: Didn't make it, though. Shot him dead center right here in the chest. After that, they run out the place, took off down the street.
0: Did the officer shoot at him at all?
1: Mm-mm. Didn't have no chance. Guess he was finished before he started.
0: Well, did the men get into a car?
1: Well, if they did, I didn't see him. Too much going on.
0: Did either one of these men use a name while they were in here?
1: How you mean?
0: Well, did they call each other by name?
1: Well, let me think about that for a minute. Yeah, I think they did.
0: What was it, do you remember?
1: Well, after the shooting at tall one, he turned the other fella and he said, come on, well, let's get out of here.
0: Uh-huh. Which one of them did the actual shooting?
1: I couldn't tell you that.
0: What do you mean?
1: Well, both of them shot about the same time. Wasn't more than a half a second difference. Bang, bang, real fast. Both about the same time. I don't know if they both hit Abner, but they both shot at the same time.
0: Have you seen these men around before?
1: You know, matter of fact, I have.
0: They've been in here?
1: Yeah, must have been 3-4 weeks ago.
0: Mm-hmm.
1: Come in with Georgia. I guess they're pretty good friends.
0: Who's she?
1: Regular customer, spends a lot of time in here. Drinks Thangers. Rough.
0: Mm-hmm. Do you know we can get in touch with her?
1: Shouldn't be too hard.
0: Hmm?
1: She lives down next block.
0: We left the bar and walked to the entrance of the apartment hotel down the street. According to the building register, Georgia Wells occupied apartment 314. We rang the buzzer, and after a few moments, we were admitted to the building. The elevator wasn't working, so we walked up 3 flights.
2: Oh, man, I guess I'm getting old.
0: Yeah.
2: Makes you wonder how far you'd get without all the modern conveniences, huh?
0: Yeah. Mistress is in here.
2: Yeah.
0: Better try it again.
2: Yeah.
3: Just a minute. Yeah?
0: Georgia Wells?
3: That's right. I know you.
0: Police officers, we'd like to talk to you.
3: What about?
0: Might be better if we came inside.
3: Sure, come on in. Nothing here to hide. Come on.
0: I'll look around, Frank.
2: Yeah.
3: What's he looking for?
0: Just want to check the place.
3: You gonna find anything here? I got no beef with the cops. Never been in any trouble before. I want to keep it that way.
0: All right.
2: It's clean, Joe.
3: You gonna tell me what this is all about?
0: You know a couple of men named Ronald Saba and Gerard Llewellyn?
3: Why are you asking?
0: Do you know them?
3: Yeah.
2: You know where they are?
3: No, look, maybe if you tell me why you're looking for the boys, I can help you out.
0: It's a police matter.
3: You go find them yourself.
0: When did you see them last?
3: A couple of days ago.
2: Where?
3: Bar over on 6th.
0: You know where they live?
3: Look, mister, I don't carry no water for them, but I'm not going to blow the whistle until I know what the beef is.
0: It's pretty serious, and you're not doing yourself any good acting like this.
2: You know where we can find them?
3: Look, I'm going to level with you. I know the boys, sure. They're a lot of laughs, good spenders. That's all it is with us.
0: We got it that you're pretty good friends.
3: You've been talking to the landlady. She's all the time sticking her nose in where it don't belong.
0: That's so?
3: Yeah. She's hacked at me anyway. Go out of her way to make trouble. All the time, she'll go out of her way.
2: And why'd she do that?
3: She don't like me, that's why.
0: Hmm.
3: She got no reason. She just don't like me. All the time yelling about how I'm using too much laundry, how I let the water run too long, beefing about how I'm not supposed to do no cooking in the place. Pot of coffee, and she's ready to take it in front of the UN.
0: Mm-hmm.
3: I told the truth. Boys and me been out a couple of times, dinner, drinks, maybe a show, that's all. There's nothing serious between us. Matter of fact, they both leave me cold, romantic.
0: Well, then you shouldn't worry about telling us where to find them.
3: I just don't want to get mixed up in nothing. That's all there is to it. I don't want to get dragged into something I didn't build. You can see that, can't you, huh? You can see that.
0: Where do we find them?
3: They'll be here in 40 minutes.
0: We put in a call to the office and told them where we were. We got out a local broadcast on an all-points bulletin asking that the two suspects be picked up. 5:52 p.m. We settled down to wait for the men.
3: What am I supposed to do when they get here?
0: Just keep out of the way.
3: Ain't gonna be no shooting, is there?
0: Not unless they start it.
3: You just don't know anymore.
2: What's that?
3: You go out with a guy, nothing serious, few laughs, and you end up in trouble.
0: They ever tell you what they did for a living?
3: Ronnie mentioned something about starting a car agency.
0: Yeah.
3: He had some deal back east where he could get the cars cheap, then he figured on having them driven out here and selling them. Told me how him and the whale was going to clean up.
0: Mm-hmm.
3: Said it was the sweetest deal they ever come across. Real sweet, they said.
0: Yeah.
2: Joe.
0: Yeah. You better get in the other room, Miss Wells.
3: Yeah, sure. Please, no shooting.
0: All right, go on. Go ahead.
4: Hi, honey.
0: All right, mister. Hold it right there.
4: What is this?
2: Come on, turn around.
4: What?
2: Turn around. Put your hands up on that wall.
4: Here, Joe.
2: 38.
0: Where'd you get this, Saba?
4: I don't know what you're talking about.
0: This gun, where'd it come from?
4: I never saw it before.
2: It was in your coat.
4: Well, then you creeps put it there. It ain't mine.
0: Where's Llewellyn?
4: Oh?
0: Gerard Llewellyn.
4: I never heard of him.
2: All right, put your hands down.
4: Can I turn around now?
0: Yeah.
4: Hey, you guys gonna tell me what this is all about?
0: You know more than we do.
4: Well, I ain't gonna argue about that.
0: Where's the whale?
4: You guys been on the spike. I don't know what you're talking about.
0: Wanna call downtown and get somebody out here? We'll take him in.
2: Yeah.
3: I gotcha, huh?
4: You lousy bum. You finked on us.
3: I had nothing to do with it.
0: All right, take it easy.
4: She told you, didn't she? Didn't she tell you where to get us?
0: Doesn't make any difference.
4: It does to me. All she ever wanted was a good time. All the time wanting to go to the best places. All the time with the expensive clothes. You lousy bum, that's all she is.
0: All right, that's enough of that.
4: You're not kidding. You're all with me if I never saw her again. Be the best thing.
0: Well, then you're going to be happy.
4: Huh?
0: That's the way it'll be. Another team of men came out from the office and took over the stakeout on the apartment. Frank and I drove Ronald Saba down to the city hall. We put in a call to the receiving hospital and found that the wounded officer would recover. 6:57 p.m., we started to lay out the evidence for the suspect.
2: We checked the gun through our record section. It's the one you stole from Hector Pip yesterday.
4: Mistake someplace.
0: Yeah, but we didn't make it.
4: You got nothing to hold me on, nothing.
0: Four of the victims have seen your picture. They're willing to swear that you're one of the men who held him up.
4: Yeah, bunch of creeps, that's all they are, the whole slew of them.
0: Sure.
2: Come on, where do we pick up your partner?
4: I keep telling you guys, I haven't got any partner. I don't know what you're talking about.
0: You want to explain the gun?
4: I don't have to. I never saw that gun before. You guys turned it on me, that's what you say. Well, I say it ain't mine. You planted it.
0: What about the victims?
4: They made a mistake. It's happened before. Lots of times. You read about it all the time where some joker gets up in court, swears he knows some fella guy, ends up spending a couple of years for something he didn't do. All the time there's stories like that in the paper.
0: Mm-hmm.
4: All the time.
0: Well, you sit there and think you're clean. We got it figured different.
4: I don't care how you got it figured. I'm telling the story the way it happened. Now, you keep talking about this fella Whale or whatever it is. I don't know. I never heard of him. All these jobs you say I did. I don't know anything about them either.
2: I'll get it.
5: Oh, yeah, well. Just got a call from D. Lightner.
2: Yeah.
5: Picked up the woman.
2: Girl's apartment?
5: Yeah, he copped out, gave him the whole story. We're bringing him in now.
2: Okay, thanks.
0: Well, you just heard it, Saba.
2: How about it? You want to make a statement now?
0: Might go easier if you tell us.
2: Get out of here!
0: All right, grab him.
2: Hot.
0: Come on. Sit down there.
4: Tom, let me out of here. Let me out!
0: All right, now on your feet. Get up.
4: Lousy fat slob. He just kept his mouth shut, that's all. Just kept his big fat mouth shut. We'd been all right. Him and his big mouth.
0: Now, let's go.
4: Him and his big fat mouth. Right into the joint. That's where he's put us. Right into the joint.
0: That's right.
4: His idea, the whole thing. He's as full of hot air as he is. Well, I hope he's happy. Look what he did. He got me a ticket right into the joint.
0: No.
4: Huh?
0: You paid your own way.
6: The story you've just heard is true. The names were changed to protect the innocent. On October 18th, trial was held in Department 94, Superior Court of the State of California, in and for the County of Los Angeles. In a moment, the results of that trial. Ronald Evan Saba and Gerard Stephen Llewellyn were tried and convicted of robbery in the first degree, 6 counts, and received sentence as prescribed by law. Robbery in the first degree is punishable by imprisonment in the state penitentiary for a period of not less than 5 years on each count.

0: You have just heard Dragnet, a series of authentic cases from official files. Technical advice comes from the Office of Chief of Police W.H. Parker, Los Angeles Police Department. Technical advisors, Captain Jack Donahoe, Sergeant Marty Wynn, Sergeant Vance Frazier. Heard tonight were Ben Alexander, Herb Ellis, Vic Rodman, Virginia Gregg, Stacy Harris. Script by John Robinson. Music by Walter Schumann. Hal Gibney speaking.
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0: A man is arrested and imprisoned for murder. 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
3: Here is another top song, actually a number one song from 1988.
4: Here's a little song I wrote.
3: I don't either.
4: You might want to sing.
3: But we're revisiting 1988.
4: Don't worry.
2: Don't worry.
3: But you're singing.
2: Be happy.
3: It's kind of catchy anyways. So it became the first a cappella song to reach number one on the Billboard.
2: Yes.
4: Don't worry, you make it double. Don't worry.
3: And Bobby McFerrin performed every vocal sound that you hear on this recording.
2: There is no music on this?
3: No, this is all him. Everything is him. All of
2: wow.
3: the, like...
2: Now those... that makes me like it more.
3: Me too.
2: Yeah, interesting. I didn't realize
3: it's
2: it was all
3: him. He
2: sounds like there's music in the background.
3: That's just his acoustic prowess.
2: That's crazy.
3: Yeah.
2: All right, thanks, Lisa Wolf.
3: Sure.
2: I like it a little more now.
3: Okay, me too.
2: Yeah.
3: If you
2: be
3: like
2: happy.
3: It, I like it.
2: Be happy.
3: You should adopt that.
2: Be happy.
3: Just don't worry.
2: I am happy.
3: Be happy. But don't worry.
2: Yeah, but my pillow mattress. But my pillow mattress topper needs to be mussed up a little.
3: But don't worry about it.
2: All right.
3: Don't worry.
2: Okay.
3: Be happy.
2: All right, I'll be happy.
3: Okay.
2: I don't have to fold it nice or anything. In the morning, it's perfect as
3: oh,
2: I get up.
3: Oh, that means you didn't wrestle around too much
2: no.
3: in bed.
2: No.
3: I like to take up the whole bed. Personally.
2: Yeah. All right, more of Hollywood 360 after this.
4: Don't worry. Be happy. I give you my phone number. When you worry, call me. I make you happy.

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12: News this hour from Town Hall. I'm Ron Taylor. The ongoing war with Iran is pushing U.S. aircraft carriers to their operational limits.
13: The Western Pacific Ocean will be without one key U.S. warship, at least for now. The USS George Washington is leaving the Pacific and is expected to replace the USS Abraham Lincoln in the Middle East. The Lincoln has spent a record of more than 240 uninterrupted days at sea, and there are growing concerns about sailors' mental health and supply shortages. Brian Clark, a defense analyst at the Hudson Institute, says no U.S. warship presence in the Pacific gives China another opportunity to show its strength in its desire to seize the self-governing island of Taiwan. I'm Donna Warder.
12: President Trump is praising gains in his crime crackdown across the country
6: as the FBI releases statistics from last year.
14: The 2025 annual FBI crime report shows violent crime is down more than 9%, murder and robbery down more than 18%, and rape down more than 7% across the country. President Trump at an event celebrating law enforcement on Friday in Nassau County, Long Island.
15: Let's say they don't have good leadership, like Chicago has very bad leadership, but we have the numbers down because of what the federal government's doing. We get no credit for it because they say, well, we get no credit for it. They like to take all the credit. But everyone knows.
14: Laura Winters reporting.
6: Ukraine has launched hundreds of drones across Russia, marking one of Kyiv's largest aerial attacks of the war. Russia's Ministry of Defense reports that it destroyed 822 drones overnight, with 600 of those targeting the Russian capital. On Sunday, five people were killed in Russia's southwestern Rostov region, where three towns came under attack. Hurricane Lola has skirted Hawaii's Big Island without making landfall, and is expected to weaken after lashing the region with drenching rain. News and analysis at townhall.com.
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6: There appears to be support on Capitol Hill to keep our clocks the same time all year round.
14: The days of springing forward and falling back may soon be coming to an end. Lawmakers on Capitol Hill have heard from voters who clearly have had more than enough of changing the car clocks, microwaves, ovens, and watches twice a year. The House has voted to make daylight saving time permanent and end that twice a year irritating routine. President Trump also supports this.
6: One university has launched a new bachelor's degree. It's Arizona State University, and the new bachelor's degree is in content creation, blending communication studies with hands-on training and labs in things like podcasting, production, and on-camera skills. Critics question the value of the major, but supporters say it teaches digital skills that are needed in today's growing creator economy. More news at townhall.com. Former Trump National Security Advisor KT McFarland tells the Salem Radio Network that she understands the strategy President Trump is using when he used the phrase low-keying it in discussing Iran.
17: Iran's done. You know, there's like it's called an anaconda strategy, where you sort of slow the snake slowly twists around and then destroys the victim. The other way I like to think about it is you have two ways of killing a snake. One way you can chop off his head, but that's risky. You know, the tail may hit you, you might miss, the snake might bite you, snake might get away, or you put the snake in a cage and starve it to death, and that's really effective.
6: McFarland is out with a new book entitled Revolution, Trump, Washington, and We the People. The White House reports some countries are routing exports through third nations to avoid tariffs from the U.S. The report says China has responded to over 2,000 tariffs by sending goods to other countries.
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22: Abby someone.
21: Abby who?
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23: What do you do, Carl? 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
24: 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I mean, when I saw the iPod first time, I was like, man, I could have kicked myself.
23: That was so hard on him.
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5: 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I'm Carl Amari, and this is Hollywood 360, the radio show that presents all things entertainment, including trivia contests and games, movie reviews, celebrity interviews, showbiz news, and classic radio shows. My co-host is the illustrious Lisa Wolf. In this hour, Orson Welles stars in the radio show that was a prequel to the movie The Third Man on the Adventures of Harry Lime from 1951. But first, it's fact or fiction. Lisa will present information on fast foods. I must guess if they are fact or fiction while you play along at home. Right, Lisa?
6: Got you. Fast foods and fast food restaurants.
5: Yeah.
6: And we'll see what we know.
5: Okay.
6: All right, here we go. McDonald's first restaurant was a barbecue restaurant.
5: First restaurant was a barbecue restaurant? No, that is not true.
6: It is a fact. So
5: what?
6: When Richard and Maurice McDonald opened their first restaurant in 1940, it featured barbecue before they later streamlined it around hamburgers.
5: I had no clue.
6: Didn't either.
5: Wow. Oh.
6: But you weren't here in 1940. But
5: yeah,
6: now you
5: true.
6: Know.
5: That's true.
6: The Big Mac was originally called the Double Deluxe. Fact or fiction?
5: Two all beef patty, special sauce, lettuce, cheese, pickles, onions on a sesame seed bun.
6: That would be the Whopper.
5: That's the Whopper. Didn't you say the Whopper? No, that's the Big Mac. Big Mac
6: is right.
5: Two
6: that's
5: all beef patty, special sauce, lettuce, cheese, pickles, onions on a sesame seed bun.
6: But that wasn't my question.
5: All right, so what's your question?
6: Should we start over?
5: Yeah.
6: The Big Mac was originally called the Double Deluxe.
5: All right, real.
6: Nope.
5: So I got two wrong.
6: That's true.
5: Two questions,
6: The Big
5: both
6: Mac,
5: wrong.
6: That's right. The Big Mac debuted in 1967 and was introduced as the Big Mac. All right, I'll give you a
5: pizza?
6: I'll give you the opportunity to win a pizza.
5: How?
6: If you get all of the remaining questions correct.
5: Okay.
6: So that's 10 more.
5: Listen, I'll take it.
6: And if you get them all wrong, will you buy a pizza?
5: If I get them all wrong,
6: fine.
5: Yes.
6: If you get them all wrong, you buy. If you get them all right, I'll buy it.
5: Okay. So

0: before McDonald's introduced the Big Mac in 1967.
1: Okay, can I have that one over again?
0: You cannot. The Q in Dairy Queen stands for what? Do you know?
1: Queen.
0: Oh, I see what you're saying. The Q in Dairy Queen stands for quality.
1: Oh, does it? Okay.
0: I don't know, Matt. No, no, no. I was asking you that.
1: Is it quality? Okay, real.
0: No, it's fiction. It doesn't stand for any word. You're doing great.
1: Oh,
0: Wendy's square hamburger patties were designed so the beef would extend beyond the bun.
1: Real.
0: That is a fact. So Dave Thomas wanted customers to see they were getting a generous portion
1: of
0: beef.
1: Right. Look at how much beef I'm giving
0: And that Wendy's
1: here.
0: Wasn't... cutting corners.
1: Right.
0: Right.
1: Yeah.
0: The first Pizza Hut.
2: What you've just said is one of the most insanely idiotic things I have ever heard.
1: You know that?
2: Everyone in this room
0: I do know that now.
2: Is now dumber for having listened to
1: just
2: it.
1: So
0: okay.
1: You know,
0: so you're dumber?
1: Yes.
0: I don't think
1: I'm
0: you
1: dumber.
0: Could get any dumber.
1: Yes, like, oh.
0: Okay.
1: Your score just...
0: just
1: plummeted.
0: Tanked.
1: It just plummeted.
0: Tanked. I was just kidding. The first Pizza Hut opened in Wichita, Kansas.
1: Wichita, Kansas?
0: Pizza Hut.
1: No.
0: It is a fact, 1958.
1: I'm doing really good, aren't I?
0: But you're doing really well with fast food. Taco Bell was founded by a man whose last name was Bell.
1: No.
0: Fact. Glenn
1: Get
0: Bell.
1: Out of here.
0: Glenn Bell founded Taco Bell in Downey,
1: was
0: California.
1: Was he putting lettuce on it then, too?
0: 1962.
1: Was he putting Taco Bell lettuce on it then, too?
0: I think there's lettuce on tacos.
1: Yeah.
0: Okay. Are you done with your lettuce issue?
1: Uh-huh.
0: Okay. The Egg McMuffin.
1: Let us tell you something, Lisa.
0: Let us tell you something, Carl.
1: All right.
0: The Egg McMuffin.
1: The Egg McMuffin was
0: McDonald's first breakfast sandwich.
1: The Egg McMuffin. No, it was not.
0: What was?
1: I don't know, but it wasn't.
0: It was.
1: It was?
0: Yeah.
1: Man, I am doing
0: it was.
1: Horribly.
0: You'll know the next one.
1: Okay.
0: I think this is the only one you would know. Chick-fil-A is closed every Sunday.
1: Correct.
0: That is a fact.
1: Yeah,
0: they observe Sunday closing policies. Here's the last one.
1: All right.
0: You won't know this one. Arby's name comes from the initials R.B.
1: No.
0: It's a fact. So the founders were Raffle Brothers, and Arby's is a phonetic spelling of the R and the B.
1: Can we do that whole thing again? Can we just do it over?
0: That was fun.
1: I mean...
0: Yeah.
1: I did terribly at that, didn't I?
0: You did.
1: I mean, like, even worse than I usually do.
0: That's true. But
1: what the heck?
0: I don't know. You just didn't want that
1: pizza,
0: did
1: you? It's getting late. See, when it gets late, I start to get a little...
0: It's like after 11.
1: I'm like...
0: Yeah. Yeah. I'll try to keep you awake. Don't you worry.
2: He didn't want to get a pizza, and he didn't want to buy pizza.
0: That's right. Either way. And Mike loses, too, because now he doesn't get a pizza.
2: I don't get a pizza.
1: Yeah.
0: See?
1: Well, anyway, when we come back, we're going to tune into The Lives of Harry Lime, starring Orson Welles. Stick around.
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3: 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You will absolutely love this collection. There's nothing like it. It's the best collection of classic radio ever assembled. Okay, Lisa, you ready for The Lives of Harry Lime? Orson Welles starred as Harry Lime in a movie, a 1949 movie, based on the Graham Greene novel, The Third Man. It was very popular, very, very popular film noir, Orson Welles along with Joseph Cotten. And in the movie, Lime, played by Orson Welles, is shot and killed in the sewer beneath Vienna in the film. So they decided, hey, let's do a prequel to that. Let's do a radio series that talks all about his life before he was shot and killed in that Vienna sewer. And you hear that scene at the beginning of every one of these episodes. And then they talk about, well, I had a life before this, you know, and then let me tell you one of my stories. It was cool. It was a really great idea. I mean, pretty innovative, really, when you think about it. I don't think there's anything like that to that point, at least in radio. Great music. It had the Third Man theme. Played on a zither by Anton Karas. This was a top-notch show produced in the UK. Let's go back to August 3rd, 1951. This is called Too Many Crooks, and it stars Orson Welles. Here's The Lives of Harry Lime.

Presenting Orson Welles as the Third Man. The lives of Harry Lime. The fabulous stories of the immortal character, originally created in the motion picture The Third Man, with zither music by Anton Karas.

That was the shot that killed Harry Lime. He died in a sewer beneath Vienna, as those of you know who saw the movie The Third Man. Yes, that was the end of Harry Lime. But it was not the beginning. Harry Lime had many lives, and I can recount all of them. How do I know? It's very simple. Because my name is Harry Lime. Don't get me wrong, I love Budapest. From Budapest come goulashes and shardashes. Shardashes being something you dance and goulash being something you eat if you go for all that paprika. Me, I love it. So, when I got that telegram, I took the first train to Hungary. Maybe I better tell you about the telegram first. Dear Mr. Lime, it said, my bank is going to be robbed and I need your help. It was signed Fekete, evidently a man's name, nobody I knew. I knew all about bank robberies, however, and I was dying to help. Besides, as I say, I love paprika. So I started packing right away.

0: And now, Orson Welles as Harry Lime, the third man, in today's story, Too Many Crooks.
1: Before calling at the bank, I stopped at a cute little flower shop I happened to notice across the way. Good morning. Would you give me something for my buttonhole? Why, Lily. Lily, what are you doing here?
2: We have some very pretty pink gardenias.
1: Oh, come on, Lily, don't tell me you don't remember me. And how are all the Corellis?
2: The who?
1: Don't give me that, Lily.
2: My name is Lulu.
1: Well, it used to be Lily, and you used to be a blonde. And the Corellis, as you know perfectly well, because you used to work for them, are the best bank robbers in Central Europe. Well, what about it, honey?
2: Here are your gardenias, Harry. Now get out of here.
1: Okay, honey, okay. No need to get in a hassle.
2: I'm telling you, Harry, get out.
1: I never was one to argue, so I took my gardenia across the street and wore it into the bank.
3: Mr. Fackerty will see Mr. Harry Lime.
2: You can go in now, Mr. Lime.
1: Oh, thank you.
2: Mr. Fackerty will see you.
1: Yes, that's what I gathered.
2: This way, please. And
1: thank you.
2: Oh, Mr. Lime, yes. Will you please extinguish your cigarette? Mr. Fackerty does not approve of smoking.
1: Thanks. I'll bear that in mind.
2: Mr. Lime.
4: Come in. Come in and shut the door. There's a drape.
1: Do you mind if I sit down, Mr. Fackerty, or is there a rule against that?
4: Sit down, sit down. You're a very impertinent young man, but I don't mind that. I'm an impertinent old man. We ought to get along together very nicely.
1: What's your proposition, Mr. Fackerty?
4: Yeah. What do you mean?
1: Just what I said. What's your proposition?
4: Listen to me, Lime. I don't make propositions. I consider them.
1: Have it your own way, Fackerty. I'm a big boy now, and I'm not so easily impressed.
4: What do you mean, impressed?
1: All this big desk, double secretary, Mr. Fackerty. He'll see you now. Mr. Fackerty doesn't approve of smoking, busy executive hoopla. I may go down very well with the bumpkins who give you their money to invest. It doesn't mean a thing to me. You sent for me, didn't you? I crossed 3 national borders to get here and lost a lot of time, so don't ask me what's my proposition. What's yours, Mr. Fackerty?
4: very good indeed. You're just the man I hoped you were. Have a cigar.
1: Wouldn't that be breaking the rules?
4: I make the rules, Mr. Lime, and I don't like cheap tobacco smoke. Nor do I enjoy being forced to distribute these very costly custom-made Havanas to every, what is it you call them, bumpkin, who comes into my office. I think you'll enjoy these.
1: Thanks.
4: Light?
1: Thanks.
4: Good. Now that we're a little more at ease, suppose you tell me something about yourself.
1: Why?
4: What do you mean, why?
1: I wish you'd stop asking me what I mean by everything I say, Fackerty. I said why, and I meant why. You put private detectives on my trail, you found me, you made me a very substantial down payment on services to be rendered, and now, when I get here, you want me to tell you about myself. That's just plain silly, old man. It's obvious that if you went to all that trouble and expense to get me here, you knew about me already. I'm the one to ask the questions, not you.
4: Better and better. Mr. Lime, if you were just a little less notorious as a crook, I'd offer you a vice presidency in my bank.
1: I forgive the insult, Mr. Fackerty.
4: What do you mean, insult?
1: There you go asking me what I mean again. I meant insult.
4: Now, don't you get pompous on me, Lime. You are a crook, a well-famous one. You don't want to deny that?
1: What I don't want is very simple, Mr. Fackerty. I don't want to be a vice president of your bank.
4: Huh? Oh, I follow you now. Don't worry, Lime.
1: Right.
4: I promised you $20,000.
1: That's right.
4: Or its equivalent in Hungarian pesos.
1: Oh, wait a minute.
4: And you'll get it without having to serve as an officer at this
1: you
4: bank.
1: You promised me $20,000, old man. There weren't any gimmicks in the agreement about the joke money you folks pass off on each other locally. I know. I carry my own microscope for reading the fine type.
4: Very well, very well. $20,000 it is. Don't you want to know what I expect you to do for
1: us? Mr. Fackerty, you keep making me repeat myself. I told you before that I'm a big boy now. If you're giving me $20,000, I can relax, not worry about asking you silly questions. You're going to get around eventually to telling me what you expect me to do for it.
4: Did you ever hear of a bank giving a reward?
1: Yes, but only after a bank robbery.
4: Exactly. Exactly. Only after a bank has been robbed. I'm reversing the procedure, Lyon. I'm giving the reward first.
1: Oh, so that's the little caper, is it? You want me to rob your bank for you?
4: Well, not at all, not at all. A reward is usually given for apprehending the thieves who have robbed a bank. What I want you to do, Harry, I may call you Harry, maybe?
1: Certainly, old man, call me Harry if it gives you any fun.
4: Well, Harry, what I want you to do is to apprehend the robbers before the robbery is committed. Very clever, don't you think so? Have another cigar.
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13: 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All right, Lisa, we're listening to The Lives of Harry Lime. This was produced in the UK in 1951 and 1952. It was then syndicated in the United States. Orson Welles was the star. He played Harry Lime. This show is called Too Many Crooks. Here's the conclusion.
14: In my business, I may get in the way of an awful lot of screwy deals, but I can tell you that never in a long career have I been offered in complete seriousness a loopier proposition than Mr. Feckety's. It seems the key to the whole affair was Mr. Feckety's junior officer in the bank, a certain Mr. Fodor.
15: Ladislaus Fodor is the full name, Harry.
14: Hmm.
15: He's one of our vice presidents.
14: I see.
15: And I tell you this right now, the man is an unprincipled criminal.
14: Oh?
15: Come here and I'll show him to you. Come this way. You can see him through the glass panel.
14: There he is.
15: There he is.
14: Oh, that's one.
15: Second desk to the right. With all those silly hairs pasted over his bald head. That's the man.
14: He doesn't look very dangerous to me.
15: Fodor? Dangerous? He is the brain of a backward bird and the charm of a worm. Now that I look back on it, I can't imagine how I ever persuaded myself to be jealous of him.
14: Jealous? I don't follow you, old man.
15: If I have a fault, Harry, it is this. I do tend to be jealous. Lulu often chides me about it, and I have promised to curb the instinct, but there's a part of my
14: character. Lulu, you mean the girl in the flower shop across the way, that Lulu?
15: She is the only Lulu I know, Mr. Lyon. How does it happen that you are acquainted with her?
14: You see this carnation?
15: I see it, yes.
14: Lulu sold it to me, overcharged me, scandalously, as a matter of fact.
15: Well, Lulu is a working girl. She must live. How does it happen you know her?
14: What makes you think I do?
15: You know her name?
14: Oh, one of the other customers called her that while I was still in the shop. As it happens, it was this little fellow you've just pointed out to me over there, the vice president, Fodor.
15: Third vice president.
14: I hate to keep harping on these commercial matters, Feckety, old man, but just how does my $20,000 reward come into the picture?
15: Let us retire to my inner office, Harry, and I will tell you.
14: Okay,
15: come.
14: Old man.
15: Sit down, please, Harry. Have another cigar.
14: My pockets are bulging with cigars now, old man. Let's concentrate on the 20,000.
15: Certainly, certainly. Oh, Miss Carver, Miss Carver.
16: Yes, Mr. Feckety?
15: No matter who calls, don't disturb me. Not on any account. I'm having an important conference.
16: Yes, Mr. Feckety.
15: Oh, jealousy, Harry. Jealousy is a terrible
14: yes,
15: thing.
14: Yes, certainly is. Now, about this reward.
15: Jealousy is the green-eyed monster who doth mock the meat it feeds on. That's how the poet Shakespeare expresses it.
14: Yeah, the poet Shakespeare said a mouthful, and now...
15: But still, if it had not been for jealousy, I would never have followed this Fodor into Lulu's shop. And if I hadn't done that, I would never have discovered the digging.
14: Digging? What digging?
15: What would you say, Harry, if I were to tell you that running under the street from Lulu's flower shop to this bank, there is a tunnel?
14: A tunnel?
15: What would you say if I told you that?
14: Well, I'd say, well, what do you know? That's what I'd say.
15: That's what I said when I found out about it. And that's why I say now that I mustn't ever forget to be grateful to jealousy, particularly since I've discovered that there's nothing between Lolo and Fodor. Nothing serious, that
14: is. And do you know what I'd say to that?
15: No.
14: A couple of rude words.
15: Yeah, but why?
14: Why? You find them scrabbling away together like a couple of chubby moles, digging away in the general direction of your bank vault, and you say there's nothing serious between them.
15: There isn't, I'm sure of that. I have Lulu's word. And besides, what could she possibly see in a fat little nonentity like Fodor? No, the only one who thinks it's serious is Fodor. And that's the whole point. Fodor is a dupe, a mere cat's paw in the conspiracy.
14: Oh, yes, and who's the mastermind?
15: I am.
14: Uh-huh. And what does Fodor think about that?
15: He languishes in ignorance. He knows nothing. I do think that he aspires. He dares to aspire to my position in the bank.
14: And how does Lulu fit in?
15: I must tell you that Lulu has given me some reason to hope that she will someday make me the happiest man in the world.
14: And how will she do that? By giving up Fodor or sending you a big bouquet of roses? Let's get down to cases, old man. Wedding bells can ring out from Buddha to Pest and back again, but I won't be there to throw any rice unless I get paid. What is it exactly you want from me? Lessons on how to help Fodor and Lulu rob your bank?
15: Fodor's going to do the robbing. And besides, it isn't my bank. I'm only a salary officer.
14: And then Fodor gives you the money to give to Lulu. Is
15: certainly
14: that it?
15: No, certainly not. That would be silly.
14: That's just what I was thinking.
15: No, every day Fodor is supposed to take the paper money from the various cages and place it in the vault.
14: Yeah?
15: This is his responsibility.
14: Yeah?
15: Tonight, however, he will not do this. He will leave the money outside the vault, hidden in a large filing cabinet.
17: Oh, yeah.
15: Or the entire plan has been carefully worked out, I can assure you.
17: All I can say is this folder of yours is a very cooperative type of cat's paw.
15: Don't call him this folder of yours. He isn't. He's no folder of mine.
17: Have it your own way, old man. What comes next? You, I suppose, huh? You come a half hour later with a dark lantern and a gunny sack. You wrap up the money, join Lulu, who's been waiting for you across the street in the flower shop, and the two of you, hand in hand, move off down the road into the sunrise and also into the very choicest Hungarian huskar, hmm?
15: What is a huskar?
17: A jail or prison, a place of forcible incarceration. A lockup for bad little bank robbers.
15: Not at all, not at all. It is Fodor who goes to prison.
17: Oh, yes, and how do you work that?
15: That is one of the things I want you to arrange.
17: Oh, I see. I'm going to have to earn that $20,000. I think we'll start by having it deposited in my name and in somebody else's bank, old man.
15: Why now? And why another bank?
17: Well, every bank in Budapest isn't going to be robbed tonight, so I think I'd prefer one of the others. And I'll take it now because I know you wouldn't want me to go to the police with what is, after all, a fairly sordid little story.
15: Go to the police, but that's blackmail.
17: Oh, watch your language, old man. Blackmail's a nasty word. You know, all I want is protection for my poor little $20,000. I'll give you service for it, too, but I want to be absolutely positive that you're ready to meet your payroll.
15: Very well. You'll have your money, but you will help me.
17: I'm going to need a few more solid facts, old man.
15: Well, it all began with this insane jealousy of mine for Fortune.
17: Oh, yeah?
15: I took to following him. He used to go into Lulu's flower shop at night long after it was closed. And one time he left the shutter unfastened and I went in. There were no lights in the shop itself, but I could hear voices from the basement below. I opened the trap door very carefully so as not to be heard. And what do you think I saw?
17: You saw Lulu, Fodor, and three men all hard at work digging a tunnel.
15: Yeah. How did you know?
17: I didn't, I guess. After all, you told me there was a tunnel.
15: But the three men, how did you know about them?
17: Still guessing. It's pretty obvious that Mr. Fodor and Lulu couldn't dig much of a hole without getting some help. Tell me this. It was Lulu who persuaded you to call me in on this deal, wasn't it?
15: How did you know that?
17: Still just guessing, old man, just guessing. Now, let me guess on for a minute and stop me when I'm wrong. When you saw what Lulu and Fodor were doing, you went home and brooded for a while, and then a few days afterwards, you confronted her.
15: It was the next day.
17: Oh, okay, it was the next day. And Lulu admitted she was planning to rob the bank, but said she was just using Fodor, and you were the only one she really cared about, and if you joined the party, it's you she'd run off with, leaving Mr. Fodor holding the bag. An empty bag. How am I doing?
15: You're a clever man.
17: Sure I am. That's why Lulu had you sent for me.
15: You see, the idea is that Fodor will hide the money outside the vault and leave. Then, according to the arrangement, as he understands it, Lulu will come through the tunnel at night with her helpers and take the money back under the street through the tunnel.
17: Who did she tell Fodor these helpers were?
15: She said one of them is her brother and the other two are cousins.
17: And what did she tell you?
15: That's what she told me. Why?
17: Nothing, nothing, old man. Nothing at all. Just give me one more guess, hmm?
15: Well, go ahead.
17: After Fodor leaves the money, what you do is crawl back through the tunnel with a sack of currency clenched in your teeth. But no, that wouldn't make any sense, would it? You'd run into a couple of brothers crawling in the opposite direction.
15: I'm not to have anything to do with the tunnel.
17: Oh.
15: You see, Fodor leaves the money out just before closing time. That way, he's implicated, and we have a scapegoat. So there's nothing to stop me from letting myself in with my key at night and walking away with the money. Who could suspect me? It's a perfect crime, Harry. Wouldn't you say so?
17: Yes, yes, it's quite a crime if you look at it in one way. But tell me about the brothers. What are they supposed to think about all this?
15: Oh, they don't know about it. Lulu hasn't told them.
17: But the news will reach them eventually, and what then?
15: They must be implicated somehow, along with Fodor. But I must be protected, and Lulu. That's what you're here for, Harry. Have another cigar.

0: And now, Orson Welles, as the third man, continues with today's story, Too Many Crooks.
1: Naturally, the first thing I did after making my farewells to Mr. Feckety was to go across the street and pay a call on Lulu.
2: Harry, yeah? Listen to me carefully.
1: I'm listening, honey.
2: There's a little cafe on the hill above the old city. You know the place?
1: Mm-hmm.
2: There's a gold roost on the roof.
1: Well, what about it?
2: Go there and wait for me. You never can tell when Fodor or Feckety will be bursting in here. They keep jumping across the street to check up on each other and buying geraniums. Go to the cafe and I'll be with you as soon as I can close up here.
1: What about the boys below?
2: Oh, what do you mean?
1: The construction crew, the Corellis.
2: Oh, Feckety told you about the Corellis?
1: I would have found out anyway, Lily.
2: Lulu.
1: Okay, what happens to them if you shut up the store? Isn't there a way out?
2: No, but they won't be finished work before I'm back. And besides, what they don't know won't hurt them.
1: Lily, or rather Lulu, it looks to me as though just about everybody around here is due to be hurt by what they don't know. I found the gold rooster and sat down on the terrace of the restaurant to wait for Mr. Feckety's fiancée. Over a glass of Tokai, I tried to add up the situation as of then. As far as I could see, the whole setup was like a Picasso painting. No matter how you looked at it, it was cockeyed and upside down.
3: Hello, Harry. Don't order anything for me. I haven't time.
1: Don't worry, Lily. I'm not here to celebrate. We can have our party after. I know who's going to pay the check.
3: I wish you'd call me Lulu.
1: Okay, Lulu. Now, here's all the sense I can make out of this little paper. You came here with a Corelli gang, right?
3: No, they came first. Oh. Then they sent for me to work in the flower shop for a front. The tunnel was their idea.
1: Then you sent for me. That was your
3: idea.
1: Right. Mm-hmm. Fodor thinks he's going to divvy up with the Corellis and marry you on the proceeds.
3: Something like that.
1: And Feckety thinks something like the same something. The president thinks he's going to put it over the vice president. What about the construction crew?
3: You mean Walter and
1: yes,
3: the others?
1: The Corellis, the original burglars. What are they going to get out of this? According to Feckety, it's going to be the old double cross. But if I know you, Feckety's in for the same gentle treatment.
3: Harry, why should anybody get anything out of this except...
1: Okay, Larry, okay. Book a couple of spaces for us on the first milk train out of Budapest. But be sure to get reservations on the bulletproof car.
3: I wish you'd call me Lulu.
1: Time marches on. A lot of trusting Hungarian depositors line up at the bank, leave their hard-earned pengos at the impressive-looking gilt cages for what they fondly believe is safekeeping, and hurry home to have their evening plate of goulash. Closing time comes and goes. Feckety doesn't leave. He just pretends to and stays skulking in his office. Meanwhile, Fodor takes the big packages of pengos, which, as you know, is Hungarian for money, dutifully to the door of the vault. He slams the vault loudly, this being for the benefit of the janitor, who is deaf anyway and doesn't hear, and quickly stows the loot in the empty filing cabinet, which he has thoughtfully left nearby for just this purpose. He then goes home and passes a very restless night. The moon rises over the city and winks at its own reflection in the Danube. A lot of good Hungarians are in their beds. The others are all in a nightclub called the Arizona, dancing the Shardash. They do not come into this story, so we'll leave them dancing. Down onto the street, the Corellis, those adept bank robbers, continue to dig. They are putting the finishing touches on their tunnel, and we will not listen in on them because their conversation is very vulgar indeed. In his luxurious office, Mr. Feckety sits biting his nails and dreaming of a long West Indian cruise with Lulu in an adjoining deck chair. As the gang in the tunnel understand it, when the clock strikes 12, they are to open the secret trap door which they have previously prepared inside the bank, a section of tiling near the vault, go to the filing cabinet and take out the money which Fodor has left there, thus eliminating the noise and inconvenience of breaking into the vault, and, first closing the loose tile after themselves, scuttle back with the loot under the street into the flower shop, out into the night and as far away from Hungary as possible. As I say, that's the way the gang in the tunnel understand it. This is also the arrangement as Mr. Fodor understands it, with a trifling difference, that he expects Lulu to stop by for him with his share of the profits. Like Mr. Feckety, he is biting his nails and dreaming of tropical cruises. And what of Lulu? What of Lulu, indeed? It is Lulu's little plan to foozle everybody, Corelli, Fodor, and Fekete. She's led them all on to just this point. It is the point of departure. Lulu's departure. Lulu and all those neatly wrapped packages of Pengos. The trouble is, it's all just a little bit too much for one little girl to handle alone, so Harry Lime's been sent for. Harry is supposed to assist at the general foozling of one and all, and then, in due time, of course, he's to be foozled as well. Lulu will send Harry off to mail a postcard, and when he gets back, Lulu will have continued her travels alone, with nothing to keep her company but the loot. That, as I say, is the way Lulu understands it. The clock, high in the steeple of San Stefano, strikes 12. This is the signal. Mr. Corelli, that celebrated expert with his two able assistants, starts toward the bank. The tunnel was not built for comfort, and the going on hands and feet is a trifle rough. There's a bit of genteel cursing, but hearts are high. At the sound of the clock, Mr. Fekete removes the bound bundles of money from their place of safety and checks once again the bolts and fastenings which keep the loose tile in its place. In the darkness, Mr. Fekete smiles. He is satisfied that, contrary to the Corelli's expectations, the bank end of the tunnel is firmly and irrevocably closed. Still smiling, he starts toting the money toward the side door for which he, Mr. Fekete, is the perfectly legal possessor of a key. On the outside, Lulu, with a high-speed car, is supposed to be waiting for him. Unfortunately, however, a moment earlier, Harry Lime, on the flower shop end of the tunnel, has persuaded Lulu to go down for a moment and tell the boys not to try lifting that trick tile for at least a half hour. Lulu hates herself now for not having analyzed the merits of this suggestion. She has plenty of time now to think this over because foxy old Harry in the flower shop has bolted down the trap door. The clock has stopped striking, of course, and Mr. Fekete pops out of his bank looking for all the world like a jolly Christmas shopper with his arms loaded with bundles. There is a high-speed car waiting for Mr. Fekete, all right, but it is full of strange gentlemen, and they are all dressed in uniforms.
4: Put up your hands, Fekete. Huh? Put up your hands. You're under arrest.
5: But there's some mistake.
1: No, not at all, old man. No mistake at all. You see, gentlemen, just as you were told, there he is, and there's the money.
4: Come along now, Fekete. We are taking you in.
5: You, Harry, a police informer.
1: Not a bit of it, old man. I wouldn't dream of telling on you. No, the cop got the tip-off from an anonymous letter, and you know how you spell anonymous. L-U-L-U.
5: Lulu. She did it. Lulu.
4: Lulu, that wouldn't be Lulu Hartz, would it? Alias Lily the Twister.
1: Yes, officer, I believe so. There's a reward offered for her capture, isn't there?
4: I should say there is.
1: And what about the Corelli gang?
4: They've got the biggest price on their heads in Central Europe.
1: Oh, that's lovely. It's all beginning to add up when you throw in the generous reward Mr. Fekete posted in the name of his bank this afternoon.
5: But you're not going to collect that, are you?
1: Why not, old man? After all, you put up the money for me to collect before the bank was robbed, didn't you? You also wanted me to thwart the Corellis, and if you yourself are foolish enough to go breaking the law, you'll just have to tell it to the judge.
5: I'll tell him plenty. I'll tell him about you.
1: Go ahead. I haven't broken any laws, remember, and you'll only help me collect my various rewards.
4: As a matter of fact, Lime, just what is your connection with this affair? What have you done?
1: Officer, all I did was turn a bolt on a trap door. Nothing at all, really, just a twist to the wrist. And now, if you've got some spare handcuffs ready, I think we better open it up again. The folks down below may be getting a little fretful, and I think they'll appreciate a change of scene. If you'll come with me, officer, I'll show you the place.
4: Really, Mr. Lime, I can't tell you how grateful...
1: Please, please, old man, don't mention it. Pleasure, I assure you. Won't you have a cigar?

0: And now, Harry Lime.
1: You know, friends, I had thought of substituting those fat packages of Pengos for the same weight of old newspapers. But the rate of exchange wasn't so good on the Pengo just then, so I resisted the temptation. After all, as Mother always said, too many crooks spoil the goulash.

0: That's The Lives of Harry Lime, starring Orson Welles in Too Many Crooks. That was actually the first show in the series, going back to August 3rd, 1951. Orson Welles starring. I hope you enjoyed that. We'll have more after this.
1: More Hollywood 360 after these important messages.
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0: In our next hour, Edward Arnold stars in a true story on Mr. President from 1951. We'll also learn your score, Lisa.
5: Uh-oh.
0: And we'll play Learning the Lyrics. Lisa will read popular song lyrics. I'll try to guess the name of the songs while you play along at home, right?
5: So much more to go.
0: All right. See you soon.

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4: News this hour from Town Hall. I'm Ron Taylor. President Trump says the impact of the Iran war on oil prices is a necessary evil.
5: So, for you to pay a tiny little bit more for your gasoline, just remember, you're doing it so that a very evil country cannot have a country. Really, it's the number one state sponsor of terror in the world. We don't want to have them have a nuclear weapon. So remember that when you have to pay a little bit more, you're at $4. It's okay. I mean, it's I'll never apologize. I did the right thing.
4: The president made his remarks Friday at a police academy in Nassau County, New York. Luigi Mangione pleads guilty on federal charges.
6: Luigi Mangione has pleaded guilty to federal stalking charges in the killing of UnitedHealthcare CEO Brian Thompson. In the courtroom behind me, Mangione spoke about how he came to New York City, targeted Thompson, and then ultimately shot and killed him outside a Midtown Manhattan hotel. Mangione said that after years of back pain and navigating the complicated healthcare system in the United States, he decided to take action.
4: That's correspondent Michael Sisek reporting. What many see as an unfavorable business climate is driving many large corporations out of Delaware. And, as correspondent Ken Lorman reports, DoorDash is the latest to make its exit.
7: The delivery giant cited growing legal uncertainty and costly shareholder lawsuits. More than 60 public companies worth over $3 trillion have reportedly exited Delaware in the past 2 years, with firms like Tesla, Coinbase, and several major energy companies heading to Texas and Nevada. Critics say Delaware's courts have become less predictable, while business-friendly states are offering greater certainty and stronger protections for companies and shareholders. Ken Lorman reporting.
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4: Ukraine has carried out a wide-scale attack on Russia's Samara region.
9: The head of the targeted Samara region said that Russian air defense forces repelled a massive missile attack that caused localized damage to industrial sites. Medical assistance was provided to those injured. Ukraine's President Volodymyr Zelensky said Kyiv's forces targeted Samara's Progress Center using domestically produced Flamingo missiles. Russia's Ministry of Defense reported shooting down 598 Ukrainian drones over 19 regions. Separately, a Russian strike on southeastern Ukraine killed a three-month-old baby and wounded 11 people. I'm Karen Shemas.
4: Reddit will join the S&P 500 next week, giving the wide-ranging online forum a boost in prestige and investments. The company will join the benchmark index as of Tuesday. Breaking news and analysis found at townhall.com. Allegations of election irregularities are surfacing after Wisconsin's Democratic gubernatorial primary. And as correspondent John Scott reports, critics on the left are claiming the contest was rigged after a late-night tally vote in Milwaukee.
10: Milwaukee election officials say five USB sticks were mistakenly left out of the initial count because of human error. After the data was recovered and uploaded, establishment Democrat David Crowley expanded his lead and defeated socialist challenger Francesca Hong. Progressive activist and Democratic socialists are crying foul, but many establishment Democrats appear relieved, seeing Crowley as the stronger general election candidate. Conservatives note that controversy highlights growing divisions inside the Democratic Party. John Scott reporting.
4: Democrats seeking the party's presidential nomination in 2028 will need to prove themselves early on in certain states. You'll find more on these stories at townhall.com.
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21: Hello, everyone. I'm Carl Amari, and this is Hollywood 360, the radio show that presents all things entertainment, including trivia contests and games, movie reviews, celebrity interviews, showbiz news, and classic radio shows. My co-host is the tantalizing Lisa Wolf. In this hour, Edward Arnold stars as Mr. President. And you'll be asked to name the president as we play the story for you. And you got to get that before it concludes, Lisa. Lisa Wolf Dillon is also our lyricist for Learning the Lyrics. Lisa will read popular song lyrics. I'll try to guess the name of the songs while you play along at home. Right, Lisa?
22: That's right. We are on the letter U.
21: U.
22: Anything come to mind?
21: No.
22: Nothing.
21: Under this roof.
22: Huh? Go on a little. I'm not sure what you might be referring to.
21: I don't know.
22: I didn't think so.
21: No, I don't know.
22: Okay. Well, all right then. Mike, what is your prediction for the moment?
3: I know like one of these songs. I think I've only heard one of these songs.
22: Which one?
3: So
22: which one?
3: The first one.
22: Oh, goodness. Okay. Well, these are older songs, but no, you know the second song too, Mike.
21: Okay. All right. All right.
22: You'll get it. Starts with a U, not
21: right.
22: Y-O-U.
21: All right.
22: Well, I guess it could be, but there it's a letter U.
21: Okay.
22: All right. Oh, when the sun beats down and the burn.
21: On the roof, right? Up on the roof.
22: But I'll keep going. Okay. Oh, when the sun beats down and burns the tar up on the roof.
21: Up on the roof.
22: Right, but that's not the title.
21: Under the Boardwalk.
22: There it is. Yes. The Drifters. That's a cool song.

0: Is that a zither that we hear in the background?
1: No.
0: What is that?
2: With my baby. That's just like a xylophone thing.
0: That's not a xylophone.
2: No, it's like a little zip.
0: Zip. I thought maybe it was a zither.
2: It's like a piece of wood.
3: And yeah.
0: Oh, okay.
3: I don't know. I can't.

0: is the way I find
1: the only way that I would recognize a song is if you've played this on this show before.
0: I keep it alive.
2: We may have long time ago, but not recently for sure.
0: I'm never going to get a record deal.
2: Well, let's hear it. Come
0: you
2: on.
0: Guys, let me
2: hear you.
0: Here.
2: Do your best. Let's go.
0: There are mountains in our way. Huh?
2: Keep going.
0: But we climb a step every day.
2: All right. Huh? Show us what you got, Carl. Let's go.
0: Love lifts us up.
1: Okay, I do know this song.
0: Where the eagles cry.
2: Joe Cocker is full

0: That was
1: someone out
0: some
1: there
0: good singing.
1: Has to own a record label.
0: Yeah, well, I'm sure you're in line.
1: I mean,
0: sure
1: here's the thing.
0: They'll call you eventually.
1: Let's say a record label calls me, right, and they sign me,
0: mm-hmm.
1: right?
0: Let's say.
1: I would be able to promote it on this show.
0: Oh.
1: 200 radio stations
0: right.
1: across the country. Be able to say, hey, folks, I got my record
0: I
1: out.
0: I hate to tell you, but one Instagram post could be just so far and away.
1: I don't even
0: beyond.
1: Know. I don't even
0: exactly.
1: know what that means.
0: Exactly.
1: Instagram. Instagram. What?
0: Instagram.
1: Yeah, Instagram post.
0: I
1: don't even know what that means.
0: Instacart.
1: Yeah.
2: You should catch up because maybe you will get a record deal. Maybe you just got to start tweeting.
0: I'll be your social media manager.
1: Yeah. All right, I got that one
0: all right.
1: Yeah,
0: now,
1: baby.
0: Now, this song Mike wouldn't know because it goes back to the 60s. But you will, okay?
1: Mm-hmm.
0: You'll know it in a second.
1: Wow, really?
0: Mm-hmm.
1: I'm going to get all three?
0: Yeah.
1: Okay.
0: Would you like to ride in my beautiful balloon? Would you like to ride?
1: In my beautiful,
0: beautiful balloon.
1: Balloon.
0: We could float among the stars together.
1: Up and away.
0: There it
1: in
0: is.
1: My beautiful.
0: That's the fifth dimension, Carl.
1: Yeah.
0: Amazing.

0: is really a throwback,
1: wow,
0: right?
1: Really high.
0: Go down an octave.
1: All right, go down. All
0: no,
1: right.
0: You. It's going to go up here.
1: All right.
2: Up, up and away, my beautiful, balloon.
1: I mean, this was like a huge song.
0: Yeah.
1: Huge hit back in the 60s.
0: Right.
1: And what are they talking about? Just going up in a balloon. I mean, you know, it's like, hey, let's go up in a balloon.
0: Yeah, pretty
1: let's
0: much.
1: Let's have a number one song for like 5 years in a row.
0: Yeah. It's just, it's all fluff, but catchy fluff.
1: Yeah.
0: I know. Remarkable.
1: Hey, I got all three.
0: You did.
3: Yeah, baby.
0: See what I do for you, Carl.
1: Well, your score went up a little bit.
0: Oh, thanks. I appreciate that.
1: Up.
2: Up and away, my beautiful balloon.
1: All right, nice job, Lisa Wolf. When we come back, we're going to tune in to Mr. President. You got to guess who the president is before the conclusion of the show. Stick around.

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2: Okay, Lisa, time for Mr. President. And this was a really interesting series. It was a historical drama series. Came to ABC Radio from 1947 until 1953. And each week, check this out, Edward Arnold starred in a dramatized incident in the life of one of the men who have held the office of President of the United States. Now, dialogue was written in such a way as to not reveal the name of the president until the last line of dialogue listeners were given. So you had the entire 30 minutes practically to try to figure out from the historical events who this was. It was really cool. I'm not going to tell you which president. I will tell you this. It's not one. This is not like about George Washington or Abraham Lincoln. It's one of the more obscure presidents. So you really got to know your history to get this one. Let's go back to August 29th, 1951. Edward Arnold stars in Mr. President.
3: I cannot too strongly urge upon you my conviction that every consideration of national safety, economy, and honor imperatively demands a thorough rehabilitation of our Navy.
4: Mr. President, starring Edward Arnold.

Mr. President, at home in the White House, the elected leader of our people, our fellow citizen and neighbor, we invite you now to become better acquainted with one of America's greatest men. These are little-known transcribed stories of the men who've lived in the White House. Dramatic, exciting events in their lives that you and I so rarely hear. True human stories of Mr. President.

0: This evening's Mr. President drama will begin in just a moment, but first, a word about our purpose in presenting this series. To Americans, there are no more stirring stories in the world than the stories of the lives of the men who became presidents of the United States. People today are more interested than ever to know the intimate, interesting, and inspiring facts about the lives of their presidents. Now, for the first time in radio history, ABC takes listeners behind the White House reception rooms and ballrooms, glittering with gold braid and famous personalities, into the privacy of the breakfast room and the study where presidents are shown as individuals, with human doubts, laughter, love, and faith. Mr. President is true biography built around the men who filled America's highest office. Let's listen now to Mr. President and see if you can name the president upon whom this episode is based.
1: To the majority of the American people, the president was only a name. He was known to few, yet he was not a recluse. Among friends, he was regarded as a most sociable fellow and somewhat of a dandy. But as far as the public was concerned, he was a politician who hated the limelight. He avoided newspaper men, though reporters were constantly after him. Our story begins one morning in Washington some years ago.
2: I should have knocked, Mr. President. I should have knocked. Excuse me, sir.
1: No, well, what is it, Alec?
2: That man is back again.
1: What man?
2: That fast-talking man, sir. Don't know how he got into the White House.
1: Well, he must have walked in.
2: Yes, sir. That's about it. Walked in. He couldn't have got in no other way.
1: Yes, Alec, that's right. That's how most people get into the White House. They just walk in. Certainly that's the easiest way, much more simple than being voted in.
2: I wouldn't know about that. Anyway, he's sure here. I don't know how to get rid of him.
1: Well, maybe you're too polite, Alec. What does he want?
2: He wants what he's not going to get, Mr. President. He wants news.
1: Oh, a reporter.
2: That's him, Mr. President. And I know how you don't like them reporters.
1: Did you tell him that?
2: Didn't have to tell him nothing. He knew it.
1: You're all right, Alec. I don't like reporters. They make privacy an impossibility.
2: Mr. President, would you care for another pot of coffee?
1: No, no, Alec. This is just fine.
2: Or more rolls?
1: No, no, thank you.
2: Now, what am I going to do with that fella? He's a real nuisance. Just won't take no for an answer.
1: Oh, he won't, eh?
2: I can call the Secret Service.
1: What? Start a scandal?
2: No, sir. Don't mean it that way.
1: Well, believe me, Alec, if we ever called on the Secret Service to throw a reporter out of the White House, we would furnish his editor with a perfect excuse to whip up a first-class scandal. Well, sooner or later, I suppose, we'll have to meet the challenge of the press. Open the door.
2: I don't like it, Miss President. I don't like it.
1: No more than I. But there's only one way to meet trouble. Head on. Alec, go on. Open the door.
2: You're the boss. Yes, sir. You're the boss.
3: Oh, there you are, sir.
2: Don't say I didn't tell you.
1: You can go, Alec. Come in, sir.
3: Mr. President, the name is Poor, Ben Pearly Poor of the Boston Journal.
1: Mr. Poor, before you start asking me questions, there's one question I'd like to ask you.
3: I don't give out interviews, sir.
1: Nor do I. So we start even. Now, what I would like to know is this. Just how did you get into the White House?
3: I walked in.
1: Uh-huh, just as I supposed.
3: Is that all you have for breakfast, Mr. President, a roll and coffee?
1: Tell me, sir, why are you making a note of that?
3: It's news, that's why.
1: You mean to say people are interested in what I have for breakfast?
3: I think most Americans are interested in everything that concerns their president.
1: I disagree. There are certain things that concern only me, and my breakfast is one of them.
3: To disagree is a privilege even of the president, but as a newspaper man, I've been covering Washington from the days of John Quincy Adams, and I've never suggested to any president how to run his business, and no president has ever told me how to run mine.
1: Your point, sir, is quite valid, except for one little oversight. When your business has to do with my breakfast, then I take issue. News is one thing, but what I eat for breakfast can have no possible news value.
3: May I quote you, sir?
1: You certainly may not. And now that I have received you, and with extreme courtesy, I might say you will do me the honor to leave. I never give out interviews.
3: So the American public knows very little about you, and I think they have a perfect right to know. Legitimate curiosity is entitled to be satisfied.
1: What are you looking for, kitchen gossip?
3: Not at all.
1: Well, out with it, come. What, in your opinion, would the public like to know? But remember, no interview. I never give interviews.
3: I'll make a note of that, sir. The president is emphatic that he never gives interviews. That's correct, isn't it?
1: Absolutely correct.
3: Mr. President, is it true that when you first came here, you got rid of a quantity of valuable and cherished White House heirlooms?
1: I got rid of a lot of rubbish, if that's what you mean. I cleaned out the attic. No man, even the humblest servant of the people, should be required to live with such an accumulation of useless junk. Imagine, sir. There were 27 loads of it.
3: What was the nature of this so-called junk, if I may ask?
1: Well, you wouldn't expect me to remember that, would you? Still, I think I can recall a few things. Let me see. Oh, yes, there was a table and some chairs that had been in the attic since Jackson's day.
3: Weren't they valuable as antiques?
1: Might very well have been. If you like antiques, I don't happen to care for them.
3: Can you recall anything else?
1: Well, there was a, a pair of pants that belonged to Abe Lincoln. Now, of what use would I have for a pair of Lincoln's pants? Or Nellie Grant's birdcage?
3: Did you throw that out, too?
1: Well, got rid of it all. At a rummage sale.
3: How much did the sale bring? Do you remember?
1: Oh, let me see in round figures. I would say about $3,000.
3: Would it be improper if I were to ask what became of the money?
1: It went to charity. Every nickel of it. Now, does that answer your question?
3: They say, Mr. President, that you spent quite a sum of money to have the White House done over to your own liking. Is that true?
1: Yes, it's quite true. I did have the White House done over. You can see that for yourself. Does that make me out to be a villain?
3: Oh, nothing like that, Mr. President. A man's entitled to a bit of extravagance without being called a villain.
1: Extravagant? Let me tell you something, Mr. Poor. When I came here, the White House wasn't a fit place for a human being to live in. It was certainly no place for the President of the United States. I did what any man would have done in my place. And while I was about it, I had it done to my own taste.
3: Well, maybe it was an expensive taste that people objected to.
1: Dollar for dollar, sir. We got full value. Come, let me show you around. I can spare a few moments.
3: Well, thank you very much. But, Mr. President, I must remind you I'm a newspaper man, not an appraiser.
1: No, I shan't forget that. Well, here we are. Let's go into the East Room. Look about you. How do you like that ceiling?
3: It sort of takes your breath away. First time I ever saw a ceiling in silver. Is this your idea, Mr. President?
1: It's my taste rather than my idea. I give full credit to Louis Tiffany. All the new decorations in the White House, sir, including the silver ceiling, were done under Louis Tiffany's personal charge. Oh, I see what has caught your eye. It's quite handsome, isn't it?
3: Yeah, I'm not sure I know what it is.
1: Sir, you are looking at what is probably the most unusual screen in the world.
3: A screen? Very unusual. Glitters like jewels. Colored glass, quite an idea.
1: Tiffany's idea, and Tiffany's design.
3: To say nothing, I suppose, of Tiffany's price.
1: Very inexpensive, my friend. A bargain if I ever saw one. I'm not the man to squander money.
3: Mr. President, may I ask a rather personal question?
1: Ask it, though I don't promise an answer.
3: You are a widower?
1: Unfortunately, that's true, Mr. Poore. I've never denied it.
3: You must be aware, of course, that your name has been romantically linked to most of the eligible ladies of fashion in Washington.
1: Really, sir, that fact, if it is a fact, has completely escaped my notice.
3: Well, people will talk, Mr. President.
1: I have never discovered any reason why they should talk foolishly. It suggested, I suppose, that someday I may remarry.
3: To be quite blunt, sir, I've heard it said you've already selected the lady. At least a lot of tongues are wagging in that direction.
1: And I suppose you want me to confirm it?
3: Or deny it. I might as well tell you, Mr. President, there's a story going around Washington that each morning before you start the day's work, you place fresh flowers under the lady's portrait that hangs in your bedroom.
1: Well, now, Mr. Poore, how in heaven's name did a story like that get around?
3: Then you deny it.
1: I would never think of denying it.
3: Then it's true.
1: Every blessed word. And now I suppose you'd like me to identify the lady?
3: The world is naturally curious.
1: I'm not concerned with the world's curiosity, but I have no objection to identifying the lady for you, Mr. Poore. I'm thoroughly convinced you are a trustworthy gentleman. Come, let's go upstairs. You shall see the lady's portrait for yourself.
3: Thank you, Mr. President.
1: Here, we can use the elevator.
3: Quite an invention. The elevator.
1: Yes, indeed. It was a good idea of Grant's to have it installed in the White House. The room might be a little untidy. I don't know whether the housekeeper's gotten around to making the bed.
3: I'll be happy to overlook that, sir.
1: Thank you. Go right in, don't you?
3: Thank you, sir.
1: Well, there it is. The portrait of the lady, right over the mantel. And there are the roses, her favorite flower. I placed them there this morning.
3: Very beautiful woman, Mr. President.
1: Beautiful in character, sir, as well as in looks.
3: But I don't seem to recognize her.
1: Mr. Poore, that is my wife. My dearly beloved dead wife.
4: That's the first portion of Mr. President from August 29th, 1951. I won't tell you who the president is as yet, but it stars Edward Arnold. Hopefully you'll get it before the end of the show. Stick around. More of Hollywood 360 after this.

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11: 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Okay, Lisa, we're listening to Mr. President. Have you figured out who this president is yet?
10: Well, I think so.
11: You think so? Okay.
10: That's right. I'm not sure.
11: We'll see if you're right.
10: Okay.
11: Let's go back to August 29th, 1951, Edward Arnold starring, here's the conclusion, to Mr. President.
12: Mr. President, don't ask me to eat.
13: No, but Chandler, you haven't touched a thing.
12: Frankly, I'm in no mood for eating. That report of the Naval Advisory Board has robbed me of any appetite I may have had. It surprises me, sir, that you have an appetite. Or perhaps you haven't yet read the report.
13: Oh, I've read it, every shocking word of it. We are without adequate defense. We are open to attack from every side. This item from a British paper has just been called to my attention. Have you seen it?
12: No, and I have no desire to.
13: Here, listen to this, and I quote, "There never was such a hapless, broken-down, tattered, forlorn apology for a navy as that possessed by the United States. The Naval Advisory Board comes to the same conclusion, only in a more dignified manner."
12: We are the laughingstock of the world.
13: It's a frightening thing suddenly to come to the realization that there isn't a single American warship fit to go to war.
12: Oh, you're not to blame for that.
13: Oh, that's beside the point.
12: The fault lies in public apathy.
13: There I agree with you. Public indifference has prevented the addition to our navy of new and modern ships.
12: And you can't fight public indifference.
13: But you can. There's a very simple way, though I admit it takes courage to use it. It's all in the way one handles the truth.
12: You're not going to disclose the report of the Naval Advisory Board.
13: Why not?
12: I can't think of a single argument for it. The less said, the better. If the American public were to know or even suspect the actual state of their navy, there's no telling what would happen.
13: Are you suggesting I suppress the report?
12: I only suggest, sir, you don't touch off an explosion. Oh, we might safely take into our confidence one or two discreet members of Congress, and together work quietly to build up our naval power.
13: No. While I have the greatest respect for the Congress, under the circumstances, I feel the one sure way to overcome public indifference is to insist on public enlightenment. And we will better discharge our duty by taking into our confidence the whole American people.

0: Come in. Oh, come in, Alec, come in.
1: It's that man again.
0: It's not that newspaper man, is it?
1: Yes, sir.
0: Well, for heaven's sake, Alec, don't keep him waiting. Show him in, show him in.
1: Yes, sir.
0: Well, why are you standing there with your mouth open? Show him in.
1: Yes, sir.
0: No, come in, Mr. Boer. Thank you, Alec. You can leave us.
1: Yes, sir.
2: Very happy to see you, sir.
0: Oh, thank you. Try that chair. I think you'll find it more comfortable.
2: Thank you, sir. I received your message.
0: And I appreciate your coming.
2: The papers, sir, haven't been very kind to you of late. Nobody can understand your position on the Bolivian question. Mr. President, I must be honest with you. I'm not in sympathy with your policy of doing nothing.
0: Well, I wish there was something I could do. The outcome of Chile's war with Bolivia and Peru is very important to us.
2: It's encouraging to hear you say that, sir.
0: Chile seems to have the upper hand. Valuable nitrate may soon be denied to us. European countries have their eyes on that nitrate, and there is the real possibility they may interfere in the conflict unless the United States takes action first.
2: And yet you refuse to send an American warship down there.
0: Yes, and I shall continue to refuse. Would you have us appear more ridiculous than we are?
2: I don't understand that, sir. All I know is that on every hand, people are asking, where is the American Navy?
0: We have no Navy. That's my answer. We have only a few wooden ships. For the past 15 years, we have allowed our Navy to rot away. In our entire fleet, only 32 vessels are available for service. And only 24 are actually in commission.
2: Good Lord, sir.
0: Well, sir, there is the background of my do-nothing policy.
2: I begin to understand.
0: Chile has 3 ironclads, any one of which is more than a match for any vessel we have available today.
2: That's almost beyond belief.
0: While the rest of the world was experimenting with armored cruisers and heavy guns, we've been content to rely on obsolete vessels that were modern in 1865.
2: Did Chile build her ironclads?
0: No, sir. She bought them in Europe. In the same market that was open to us. But we couldn't buy them.
2: Why not?
0: Certain business interests in this country wouldn't have it, insisting, as they put it, on our independence from Europe.
2: Mr. President, what do you propose to do?
0: Mr. Poor, I'm going to hand you, for whatever purpose you may see fit, an official copy of the report of the Naval Advisory Board's investigation into the condition of the American Navy.

0: In just a moment, we'll come back to Edward Arnold and Mr. President.
1: And now back to Edward Arnold and Mr. President.
2: Well, have you guessed who the president was when all that happened? It really did happen, you know. The president gave the country the facts. He was convinced that an enlightened people would support his efforts to reinforce our naval power. In truth, he touched off an explosion. The nation was aroused, but divided. The Secretary of the Navy appeared before the House Naval Affairs Committee.
3: Mr. Secretary, you urge the building of new and modern vessels?
4: I certainly do urge it, sir.
3: That will cost money. A lot of money.
4: The president is firm in his view, which I share, that such an expenditure is necessary and in the public interest.
3: That's for members of Congress to determine. I might remind you, Mr. Secretary, the president hardly enjoys a reputation for economy. As a connoisseur, he goes in for silver ceilings. I can assure you, Mr. Secretary, Congress has no intention of employing Louis Tiffany to decorate the American Navy.
4: Congressman, I did not come here to indulge in levity. The United States faces a naval crisis.
3: Sir, we have good reason to suspect that your so-called naval crisis is a device of the president to cover up his failure to send an American warship to the coast of Chile.
4: That is fantastic, sir.
3: If our Navy needs rehabilitation, then I say let's repair and put into shape what vessels we now have.
4: You have before you, sirs, the full report of the Naval Advisory Board. Many abuses in the Navy Department have come to my attention. The spoil system has existed in the Navy for years, long before this administration.
3: You have more officers than men, haven't you?
4: I'll admit, sirs, we have a great many more officers than are required.
3: Yes. And isn't it a fact, Mr. Secretary, that promotions depend upon length of service? And any officer has an excellent chance of becoming an admiral if he merely lives long enough?
4: I can't deny that, sir.
3: Again, let me ask. Hasn't it been the practice for years for four or five men each year to be promoted to the rank of rear admiral and then be permitted to retire at the end of 6 months or a year with a pension of advanced rank?
4: That is one of the abuses, sir, to which I have referred. The present administration can't be blamed for that.
3: Oh, we're not blaming anyone, sir. This committee has no axe to grind. But we're not opening the bags of the Treasury at the mere bid of the President.
4: It will be my duty, Congressman, to report the committee's attitude to the President.
3: Tell him also, sir, that the Congress will not authorize the spending of one nickel to cover up a presidential blunder. Yeah. Now, Mr. Secretary, have you anything else to bring to the attention of this committee?
4: I certainly have, sir. I should like, with your permission, to comment on the actual condition of some of the ships that are presently being carried on the Navy roll as fighting ships.
3: Go on.
4: Well, let's take the Niagara. This vessel has been tied up at a dock in Charleston for years.
3: Is she seaworthy?
4: You be the judge of that, Congressman. Her inside planking is partially off.
3: That can be repaired. Go on.
4: Her outside planking has been partially removed.
3: That can be remedied also.
4: Then let me tell you, sir, her engines and boilers are gone.
3: Well, let them be put back. She is not beyond repair.
4: Sir, for all practical purposes, this once proud fighting ship is all today a worthless hunk.
3: But still, not beyond repair. I venture to say that our ships are not quite the wrecks that you and the President would make them out to be. And that even the worst of them could be soundly repaired at a reasonable cost, far below what it would take to replace them with new vessels at today's high prices.
4: Congressman, gentlemen, members of this House Naval Affairs Committee, the President of the United States urges you to consider and approve a long-range naval program that will place the American Navy on a par with any navy in the world.
3: An extravagant proposal, sir.
4: Sir, a sound and necessary proposal.
3: Well, all right. All right. This committee has an open mind. We will take the President's suggestion under advisement.
2: Oh, come in, Paul, come in.
5: I have what may be very good news for you, Mr. President.
2: Well, I could use it. It couldn't be that Congress has finally decided to pass our naval appropriation bill.
5: On that subject, sir, they're very stubborn. Yet, I must say there's a small group of Navy-minded congressmen who are determined to support the appropriation bill.
2: Yes, yes, poor, but it'll take more than the support of a small minority to ensure the passage of the measure.
5: I told you, sir, I have what may be very good news.
2: Oh, then don't keep it from me. Let's have it.
5: The latest telegraphic dispatches from abroad, sir, report the bombardment of Alexandria by units of the British Navy.
2: Well, that spells the end of Egyptian power and independence.
5: That's what it means, sir. The Egyptian forts were powerless in the face of the bombardment.
2: What has this to do with the good news? It is never good news to hear of the loss of one's power and independence.
5: The good news, sir, has to do with the use one can make of the occasion, not the occasion itself. According to the dispatches, an American warship stood by and witnessed the British bombardment.
2: What vessel was that? Did the dispatches say?
5: Yes, sir, the Lancaster.
2: That old wooden tub?
5: Exactly.
2: A sailing vessel armed with smoothbore guns. A poor excuse for a warship.
5: That vessel, to my mind, Mr. President, was the United States, helpless under the bombardment of modern warships.
2: Yes, you're right.
5: I couldn't help but think of the tremendous contrast our wooden vessel made against units of a modern navy.
2: We're in exactly the same position as Egypt. Our defenses are just as flimsy.
5: That's what I had in mind, sir.
2: The United States, with its present excuse for a navy, could no more defend itself under the bombardment of modern guns than Egypt was able to do. The people must be made aware of that.
5: Exactly, sir.
2: Our wooden fleet and the forts along our coast could no more withstand bombardment of an enemy force than the poor fishing vessels and the land defenses of Egypt.
5: That's the parallel that came to my mind, sir. It should have great force and effect on the thinking of the American people and on their representatives in Congress.
2: It's the very ammunition I need. The problem is how to use it.
5: If I may make a suggestion, Mr. President.
2: Well, by all means, poor, by all means.
5: The greatest voice in America, sir, is the free American press.
2: Oh, I see what you're driving at, poor. I have always fought shy of the press. You know that.
5: The press, rightly used, is a tremendous power, sir. Will you establish a precedent and submit to an interview?
2: I submit, sir, but only in the interest of American security.
3: Well? Quiet, please. The House Naval Affairs Committee will kindly come to order. We will be glad to hear from the Secretary of the Navy.
4: Mr. Chairman, gentlemen, the President of the United States has already pointed out the lesson to be learned from the bombardment of the Egyptian port of Alexandria by units of a modern navy. It remains only for me to bring this lesson closer to home. Today we are friends with South America, and it is my earnest hope and prayer that our friendship will be everlasting. Yet, the security of the United States cannot rely alone either on hope or prayer. Security lies in strength. Today we are weak, not strong. There is nothing whatever to prevent any South American power, which has in its possession a second or even third-rate ironclad, from steaming along the Pacific coast and destroying our towns and countryside, laying waste the great cities within range of modern guns. Our security lies in our navy. If not large, at least strong. And I ask you, on behalf of the President and the nation, to approve a long-range naval building program.

0: Well, you've probably figured out by now who the president was when all that happened. It really did happen, you know, and you'll have the answer in just a moment.
1: Now, here is Edward Arnold.
2: Yes, Alec? The gentlemen are here, Mr. President. Are you ready for them to come in now?
0: Yes, I've been waiting for them.
2: Come in, sir.
3: Thank you very much.
4: Good afternoon, Mr. President.
0: Good afternoon. I'm glad to see you. Do you gentlemen know each other? Mm-hmm. This is Mr. Chandler, Secretary of the Navy, and this is Ben Purlipore of the Boston Journal. And, of course, you all know the chairman of the House Naval Affairs Committee.
3: Yes, sir. We introduced ourselves.
0: Gentlemen, this is my last day in office. I've asked you here because I want you to witness the signing of the measure that will be my last in public office. A measure that could not have come into being without the help and the assistance of each one of you. The Naval Appropriation Bill of $1,895,000 to commence the building of 2 modern cruisers and 2 gunboats. Through your efforts, we are modernizing the Navy. And we now have an aggregate of 88 floating craft in various stages of construction.
5: I would be happy to have you use my pen to sign this measure, sir.
0: Thank you.
5: And to nominate you for the title of Father of the Modern United States Navy. President Chester A. Arthur.

0: Mr. President, produced and directed by Ted Towle, was created by Robert G. Jennings and written by Willard Wiener. Heard in the cast were Tom Tully, Herb Butterfield, and your narrator, Robert Cole. Our transcribed story was based on incidents in the life of President Chester A. Arthur.
1: 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This program came to you from Hollywood. America is sold on ABC, the American Broadcasting Company.
2: And that's Mr. President from August 29th, 1951, starring Edward Arnold. Lisa, who do you think that was?
3: You're going to put me on the spot?
2: I'm not sure. Do you think it was Franklin Delano Roosevelt?
3: No.
2: Do you think it was Chester A. Arthur?
3: It's possible.
2: It was.
3: That's my guess.
2: It was Chester A. Arthur. Kind of an unknown president,
3: yes.
2: Really. I mean, you know, you don't really think of him as like one of these great presidents. Anyway, hope you enjoyed that. Time for this month in music history.
3: That's right. We are going back to 1988, and this song could have been on our list of songs with names just as well.
2: Ah.
4: She says there's no turning back. She got me.
3: This is one of Michael Jackson's lesser known songs. Are you familiar with it?
2: What's it called?
3: It's Dirty Diana.
2: Yeah, that's what I thought.
3: Okay.
2: Yeah.
3: This is Dirty. You look confused.
2: No, I thought it was that.
3: Yeah, Dirty Diana by Michael Jackson became his fifth number one single from, this is from the Bad album.
2: Ah, I saw that tour. I saw him in tour on Bad.
3: Oh, well, you were very
2: cool,
3: lucky.
2: Man. Wow.
4: She likes the boys in the band.
2: I'm trying to think. I didn't see the Thriller, but I did see Bad. Yeah. Seeing him in person was something.
3: Oh, I can't imagine.
2: Yeah. Saw him at the Rosemont Horizon.
3: Oh, sure.
2: Changed the name now, but yes. I saw him at the Rosemont Horizon.
3: That's very cool.
2: Yeah. All right. Thanks, Lisa Wolf and Mike Bubble Bath Costello. More of Hollywood 360 will reveal Lisa's score. Stick around.
5: More Hollywood 360 after these important messages.
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2: 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All right, Lisa, drum roll, please. Time for Lisa Stormlike. And Mike huddled on this with me. 901. We just broke into the 900s.
3: I'll take it. Thanks, Carl.
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2: Our executive producer, Mike Bubblebath Costella, and my crabby brother, Vince Amari. This is Carl Amari saying, stay safe, be healthy, and thanks for listening.
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12: News this hour from Town Hall. I'm Ron Taylor. State police in Michigan have released new details about the victims in Friday's multi-scene shooting. More from Bob Agnew.
13: State police have now released information about the ages and genders of the victims of a multi-location shooting in rural Michigan. They say at a home in Lake Township Friday, police discovered three victims who had been killed. They included a 45-year-old man, a 40-year-old woman, and a 16-year-old boy. In a separate home, police say they found another victim, a 53-year-old man. Earlier, police had confirmed the gunman, 39-year-old Chad Hickman, was found dead in the woods after a manhunt nearby the body of a fifth victim, a 29-year-old woman. Bob Agnew reporting.
12: President Trump is pushing a tax change that appears to have overwhelming public support and could put more investment dollars back into the economy. Bernie Bennett has details.
14: A McLaughlin poll finds that voters support indexing capital gains taxes for inflation by nearly a 4-to-1 margin, 62% to 16%. Supporters say the change would prevent taxpayers from being taxed on gains caused only by inflation, while freeing up hundreds of billions of dollars in locked-up capital for new investments. The poll also shows strong support for expanding the capital gains exemption for homeowners, a move advocates say would encourage seniors to sell their homes and increase housing inventory for younger families. Bernie Bennett reporting.
12: Hurricane Lola has skirted Hawaii's Big Island without making landfall and is expected to weaken very soon. Not before lashing the area, though, with strong winds and drenching rain. The eye of the storm passed the island's southern tip without making landfall. The Big Island is Hawaii's largest, has a population of around 210,000 people. The Category 1 hurricane was established as it hit winds of 75 miles per hour yesterday. News and analysis at townhall.com.
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12: Correspondent Donna Warder emphasizes the old saying, sleep tight and don't let the bedbugs bite.
16: Pest experts say bed bug infestations are increasing, and this time of year, they're at their worst. Expert Eric Braun says bed bugs not only hide in mattresses, but furniture, clothing, and even shoes. And if you spot bed bugs in your luggage...
17: I would leave it outside. I'd unpack outside. I'd take all my clothing and put it directly in a dryer, and I'd dry it on high for about 20 to 30 minutes. Heat will kill all stages of bed bugs in your clothing.
16: Braun says if they're already in your home, leave it up to the professionals because they can be very difficult to get rid of. I'm Donna Water.
12: As Americans struggle with rising costs, most of the nation's priciest cities share one thing in common. According to data on urban living costs, 24 of the 25 most expensive U.S. cities are governed by Democrats. Critics say years of high taxes have cost it.
18: When we were kids, Dad would take us out on jobs.
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19: 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But the way we work, still Dad's way.
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26: Welcome to This Week on Capitol Hill, your inside look at the stories shaping Washington and the world. I'm your host, Tony Perkins. Coming up on this week's program, primary voters delivered some surprises this week, including in Wisconsin, where establishment-backed David Crowley narrowly defeated Democratic Socialist Francesca Hong in a closely watched race for governor. But the Democratic primaries are increasingly revealing a party divided over just how far left it should go.
27: I do think that we are in an important moment of generational change. Mm-hmm. I think transition, change, renewal will continue to be an important part of the story. And that energy is being brought to the House in a variety of different ways, including from our progressive members.
26: That was House Minority Leader Hakeem Jeffries on Thursday. We'll take a closer look at this divide with Christian Daytuck, White House reporter for the Washington Examiner. Meanwhile, the Justice Department has broken up one of the largest marriage fraud schemes in American history, an operation that allegedly arranged more than 1,000 sham marriages, primarily for Chinese nationals seeking U.S. residency.
28: Today, we are announcing the arrests and unsealing of an indictment out of the Southern District of New York, charging 11 individuals for allegedly overseeing an extensive decade-long marriage fraud scheme involving more than 1,000 sham marriages between Chinese nationals and United States citizens.
0: That was Attorney General Todd Blanche. The DOJ also unsealed a new indictment against the Southern Poverty Law Center this week and a former top official who oversaw the SPLC's money-making hate machine. Could the ongoing investigation of the SPLC extend beyond that organization to the institutions that relied on its bias designations? Former Acting Assistant Attorney General for the Civil Division, Jeff Clark, joins us. And overseas, the standoff with Iran continues. The Pentagon says the United States can maintain its blockade indefinitely, while the new defense pact between Turkey, Saudi Arabia, and nuclear-armed Pakistan could reshape the balance of power in the Middle East. What could that mean for the U.S. interest and Israel and the future of the Abraham Accords? We'll be joined by the chairman of the House Permanent Select Committee on Intelligence, Arkansas Congressman Rick Crawford. Plus, with Congress in recess, House Speaker Mike Johnson will join us with a look ahead to the looming battles over government funding, election integrity, and the fall's legislative agenda. And I'm sure we'll talk a little bit about the midterm elections. All of that and more is straight ahead on This Week on Capitol Hill.
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0: Primary elections this week in Wisconsin highlighted the ongoing ideological divide within the Democratic Party between its establishment wing and candidates backed by Democratic Socialists of America. In the Wisconsin governor's race, establishment-backed David Crowley narrowly defeated DSA-backed candidate Francisca Hong in an upset that defied pre-election polling. Also in Minnesota, Wisconsin, Senator Amy Klobuchar won her party's primary to succeed Governor Tim Walz, who chose not to seek a third term amid scandals involving widespread fraud during his administration. On the Republican side, Minnesota House Speaker Lisa DeMuth defeated MyPillow founder Mike Lindell. Joining us now to discuss this and more is Christian Datok, White House reporter for the Washington Examiner. Christian, welcome back to This Week on Capitol Hill. Thanks for joining us.
4: Yeah, anytime, Tony. Love joining you here on the weekends.
0: So let me ask you this. Based on the polling heading into Tuesday night, many were surprised by the outcome of the Democratic primary for governor in Wisconsin. What was your take?
4: Surprising, I think, is an understatement. I mean, let's be honest. Hong had a double-digit lead on the field heading into Tuesday night. And David Crowley, let's not forget, he had essentially ended his campaign several weeks prior. He only got back in at the behest of Governor Tony Evers, who campaigned heavily for him over the last 2 weeks. And ultimately, I think what you're seeing right here is twofold. On the one hand, the Democratic establishment still carries weight in a lot of these battleground Midwestern states. And ultimately, the failings of Alexandria Ocasio-Cortez

0: throughout Michigan. And not for nothing, he had his own platform. He had held or hosted a podcast with Crooked Media for something like 7 years. Hong, on the other hand, while she was a state assemblywoman, didn't necessarily have the same nationwide recognition that El Al-Sayed already had on his own. You also have to factor in her own scandal, right? This Thanksgiving late election bomb, which, let's be honest, I think essentially ended her chances. When you look at the Michigan race, all of the critiques against the progressive candidate were essentially he talks bad about Israel, he is pro-Palestinian. Those are on the social side, of course, not to do with his economic platform. But ultimately, those are issues that are happening on the other side of the world. What Hong said about Thanksgiving, a holiday which is foundational to the root of America, I think gave some of those national progressives a little bit of a scare. They don't want to get into a race, which, again, she was leading heavily in. There wasn't the Haley Stevens factor here, an insurgent establishment candidate. So they decided, much like Hillary Clinton did back in 2016, we can just skip Wisconsin. It is a decision that ultimately I do think is going to haunt the DSA and the left flank heading into 2026 and beyond.
1: Christian, my take on that is that it would appear that the progressive wing is maturing a bit and calculating the risk of getting involved in some of these races based upon what happened with Plattner.
0: It's certainly a factor. I mean, Plattner was maybe the most charismatic of all of these progressives that we've seen over the last year and a half, with the exception of Zohran Mamdani in New York City. And ultimately, that charisma helped progressives sweep, you know, a number of red flags under the rug, whether it was about his actual business as an oyster farmer, whether his repeated allegations of abuse of women, you know, party leaders or movement organizers were willing to turn a blind eye. Francesca Hong, in the wake of the resurfaced comments about Thanksgiving, she didn't necessarily try to distance herself from them or apologize for what she said about Thanksgiving, like Alexandria Ocasio-Cortez did for quote-unquote Woke One just a few days ago on one of the weekend shows. She ultimately said, this is still on my radar, and I stand by my comments. So they really gave those national she gave those national progressives very little choice in the matter because of the shell shocking that Plattner's duplicity, you know, really rankled the movement with.
1: Well, the establishment Democrats were giving Thanksgiving, no doubt, for the outcome of that election. All right, let's switch gears. I want to talk about the Justice Department announcing a major crackdown on one of the biggest marriage fraud rings in U.S. history. What do we know so far about this scheme?
0: Earlier this week, the DOJ, Attorney Todd Blanche, announced the breakup of this sham marriage ring, where nearly or more than, 1,000 marriages, mostly to Chinese nationals, were orchestrated by some 11 defendants. This was in partnership with the White House's anti-fraud task force, as led by J.D. Vance. But I think the more interesting angle is that this isn't necessarily a major mover or shaker in terms of abuse of federal dollars. This has to do with the pervasive creep of the Chinese Communist Party into American society. We've seen them try to buy up farmland, buy up commercial properties. There was a story from the Daily Caller earlier this week about a CCP-linked billionaire purchasing a massive building virtually across the street from the White House. Might that be used for surveillance purposes? And ultimately, despite President Trump's sort of friendly on and off again relationship with President Xi Jinping, the Chinese Communist Party's actions dictate little has really changed in the U.S. Sino status quo since President Trump has entered office some 18 months ago. They still view the United States as an enemy, and they're using virtually every tool at their disposal to try and infiltrate and undermine this country.
1: Now, there was the Americans were actually being paid to marry these Chinese nationals, according to the indictment.
0: Yeah, that's right. The Americans who cooperated with this ring, they received some $1,000 per marriage. The orchestrators put together, you know, fake wedding photo shoots. But oftentimes these Americans met their I guess, partners, their spouses, just days before going to City Hall to obtain the wedding certificate. But again, I think it just illustrates the lengths that the Chinese Communist Party, whether or not they were

0: formally involved in this is yet to be determined. But ultimately, I mean, I think all of us here agree very little goes on in that country without some type of recognition from Beijing. This is just another example of the efforts they'll go to.
1: I think you're right. Christian, thanks so much for joining us. Folks, stick with us. Chairman of the Permanent Select Committee on Intelligence, Rick Crawford, joins us next.
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11: 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Normally, even if using an online tool rather than going to a lawyer, this would cost at least $80. Then complete the easy-to-use online form, which can be done in less than 20 minutes, and prayerfully consider a legacy gift to Cleveland Right to Life. After that, finalize your will by having it witnessed or notarized according to the requirements of the state to make it legally binding, and that's it. God bless you, and please make your will today on us.
1: Well, this week, Secretary of War Pete Hegseth said the U.S. military can maintain its blockade on Iran indefinitely. Now, this comes as the Iranian military continues to claim that the Strait of Hormuz is under Iran's control and management. The ongoing conflict has contributed to continued volatility in global oil markets, though prices remain well below the peak seen in the early weeks of the war. Joining us now to discuss this and much more is Congressman Rick Crawford. He is the chairman of the House Permanent Select Committee on Intelligence. He represents the 1st Congressional District of Arkansas. All right, now we know over the history of the last almost 50 years not to take statements from the Iranian regime at face value. What can you tell us about who actually has operational control of the Strait of Hormuz?
12: Well, I would say we have operational control of the Strait of Hormuz, much more so than what the Iranians are claiming. And, we have the ability at any point in time to exert more control if and when necessary. But the main thing is, as President has stated, want to make sure that we maintain the free flow of commerce in that international waterway. And so what you're seeing is continued posturing from the Iranians. They have multiple characters out there engaging in false bravado about their capabilities, and I don't say that to diminish what they're capable of. It's almost like a dying animal. They can be the most dangerous when you think they're the weakest, and so you have to be very, very careful. But the fact remains that CENTCOM has air dominance. We've degraded their military in every category. And they don't really have the ability to project the kind of power that they want the world to believe that they can. And I just think that it's mostly propaganda. They're trying to save face, obviously, with their own people and make sure that they can retain some control over the citizens of their own country. But some of the other developments that are taking place throughout the region and around the world tell another story. So I don't think that the Iranians can be taken seriously in terms of their claim that they have complete control of the Strait of Hormuz, because that is factually inaccurate.
1: You mentioned CENTCOM. On Thursday, the U.S. Central Command announced Task Force Falcon Strike, the first ever multinational, multi-domain attack drone force. This looks like a significant shift in U.S. military operational aspects there in the Middle East.
12: I think what we're trying to accomplish here is spreading this around so that there is enough support from our allies in the region that this is a truly joint effort. And obviously they're positioned geographically to help affect that. And I think that's the goal here, is to make sure that we're sort of equally yoked, if you will, with our allies in the region.
1: Now, a key part of the Falcon Strike Force will be these use of one-way attack drones operated by U.S. forces and regional partners. Now, this appears to be building off of what we've learned in Ukraine in the use of drones.
12: Mm-hmm. Yeah. So, I mean, these drones are extremely effective and very cheap, relatively speaking. I mean, it doesn't cost that much to build them. They're very effective. They can be deployed from a variety of different platforms, and they've been proven to be very effective, as seen in the Ukraine war. So I think this is a positive development. They can be used throughout the theater and from multiple, as I said, multiple platforms, multiple locations, and these countries are training to be able to deploy them as we are.
1: I mean, we've been using drones for a while, but is this a significant shift in the focus of use of drone technology?
12: Yeah, I think we're just seeing a major change in the way battles are conducted. It's redefining the battle space, not only in the forward areas, but we're seeing drones deployed in areas that are not necessarily forward. So we have to be diligent to maintain the countermeasures necessary to address and mitigate the threat that these one-way attack drones pose. So it has fundamentally altered the battle space.
1: Chairman Crawford, I want to shift gears just a little bit, still focus on the Middle East, but major developments there over the last few weeks. There are growing concerns about this defense pact involving Turkey, Saudi Arabia, and Pakistan. I don't think the media is focusing enough on this. I mean, Pakistan has nuclear capabilities. Turkey, a NATO ally, but basically on the fringe when it comes to working with NATO countries. What can you tell us about this development?
12: Well, I think I wouldn't necessarily frame it as if we should be concerned vis-a-vis the Abraham Accords, because I've seen that take, and I'm not saying that that's not a concern necessarily, but there's some differences, and it's a little bit of an apples and oranges comparison, and that is to say that the Abraham Accords don't provide a mutual defense component. They are about establishing ties commercially, economically, intelligence sharing, opening the doors to purchase of military hardware, other technology, and so on. But there's no mutual defense compact associated with the Abraham Accords. What we have with the Mecca agreement is a little bit different. There's only three nations involved. Those two agreements, in my estimation, I think could coexist. One does not necessarily negate the other. And that is to say, just because Saudi Arabia has engaged in this agreement with Pakistan and Turkey doesn't necessarily mean that any of those three nations couldn't engage in the Abraham Accords in addition to what they've done with the agreement among those three nations. And there's very good likelihood that there will be other nations that join those three. But I don't think it is that they are mutually exclusive. I think those agreements can coexist alongside each other. They are different in nature, and therefore I think there is still, the Abraham Accords are still, I think, extremely viable, very important, and any of the signatories of the Mecca agreement could just as easily join the Abraham Accords, and I hope they will.
1: I think that would be a significant step if they did, because those three nations, in particular Turkey and Pakistan, have not been favorable toward Israel. I mean, this could be a significant shift in the U.S. Presence and its alignment with Israel in the Middle East, could it not?
12: Yeah, and I think there's also the idea that these nations are now stepping up to take a leadership role. That has historically been, I mean, you were going back to, oh gosh, at least the early 70s, but even further beyond that, where the United States was sort of the one that kind of, somewhat of a peacekeeper, a peace broker, a large force to make sure, and a stabilizing effect in the region. And, there was a different relationship with Israel, 30, 40, 50 years ago, as you know. So that relationship has evolved. It's been redefined. The Abraham Accords are evidence of that. And there are a number of nations that have signed and are a part of that. And I think there's still room for these others who haven't had a history of being very pro-Israel. This is not necessarily about being pro-Israel. It's about recognizing their place in the region, right, and also a willingness to engage with them in diplomatic relations, in economic relations. There's no mutual defense compact. There's no requirement for them to come to the aid militarily of Israel under the Abraham Accords. And so I think, as I said, this is a shift and possibly a shift in leadership as we see the United States, you know, maybe playing a little bit of a different role as it applies to the stabilizing force. This may be a positive development, but I don't think it necessarily portends the doom or downfall of the Abraham Accords.
1: All right, Chairman Crawford, we're going to leave it there. Thanks so much for joining us. Folks, stick with us. We're back with more after this.
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1: Welcome back to This Week on Capitol Hill. A former high-ranking official at the Southern Poverty Law Center was arrested and charged this week as a part of a superseding indictment against the organization. According to the Department of Justice, Heidi Beirich, who ran the SPLC's project tracking so-called hate groups, which included conservative Christian organizations such as the Family Research Council, funneled secret payments to informants in extremist groups. One of those informants was a man with whom she shared a home and two bank accounts as a part of a romantic relationship with money flowing from the SPLC. Joining me now to discuss this is Jeff Clark, Vice President of Litigation at the Oversight Project. He previously served in the Justice Department as Acting Assistant Attorney General for the Civil Division during the first Trump administration. Jeff, welcome to This Week on Capitol Hill. Thanks so much for joining us.
15: Always good to be here, Tony. Thanks.
1: Now, the SPLC is no stranger to anyone who has been a part of the Justice Department, but I want to get your reaction to the arrest of this former high-ranking official.
15: Well, this is amazing news, and it really deepens the prior versions of the indictment. So to remind your viewers, this case was first indicted in April. We're now on the second superseding indictment. And in that superseding indictment, this is where we get the material against Heidi Beirich. It's amazing, right? She's taking a salary from the organization. She's claiming that there are all these extremist groups with hate that she needs to stop. But she's living with one of the purported proponents of the hate He gets like $1.2 million over a several-year period. She directly benefits from $140,000 that's put into joint accounts. So she's living off money that she's funneling to supposedly stop hate to actually fund hate. We already know about how there was a fake SPLC operation to prop up Unite the Right so that they could attack that rally and then use that to raise more money. It's like a perpetual corrupt motion machine, Tony.
1: Well, it sounds like for the SPLC, hate really did pay. They were literally making money on this.
15: Yes. Making money and making, whoopee, essentially, because of the personal relationship between this this one, person involved who they call F9 and Heidi Beirich. It's really, gobsmacking. The biggest legal thing, though, Tony, about this new superseding indictment is the fact that they've added money laundering charges. So they had set up all kinds of fake groups, fake companies that weren't really doing business to route money through so that they could then, conceal it and route it to supposedly, their defense is, well, we're just, paying informants. But, if they're paying informants, they don't need to necessarily use this elaborate structure. What they're really doing is they're profiteering off of, for their own benefit, donations that are coming in. And that, that's deceiving the donors. Now, the left is trying to defend against that by saying, well, none of the donors have really been complaining about this. Well, whether they are or not, they're defrauded, and certainly the money laundering violations exist regardless of whether there are donors who want to step forward and complain about this.
1: Now, Jeff, you said, as you pointed out, this is the second superseding indictment that has come down, which would suggest that the investigation could be expanding. Now, for years, corporations, banks, technology companies have relied on SPL's designations. In fact, after Charlottesville, there was a collective effort to begin debanking conservatives. Could this go beyond, this investigation go beyond, and should it go beyond SPLC to some of these banks that were a part of attacking conservative organizations?
15: I think it definitely should, Tony, and whether it will or not remains to be seen. But, as you just pointed out, this is, it's like the case against the SPLC is metastasizing into a bigger and bigger case. I hope they do get into the debanking area, because that was the SPLC scam, right? They put you on this list, and then that list is used essentially as a blacklist to keep you from using the banking dollar. So you're a totally legitimate organization that happens to support, conservative causes, pro-family causes, pro-life causes. And, because the left thinks that that's diminishing liberty, to my mind, liberty to cause murder of unborn children, then, you can be labeled an extremist group and cut off from banking. I mean, it's outrageous, and it shows that the banking system was a participant in this, Tony. I hope that they do go after them.
1: 20 seconds left, but the federal government oversees banking, so there would be a stronger case even for the DOJ to go after the banks.
15: Yes, and look, I could tell you from the inside, where I was at the White House in Trump 47 for the first year of the Trump, that term, I was pressing on the Treasury Department to use powers to try to stop this banking, debanking, and reform the system going forward, and I'd like to see more of that happen.
1: Jeff Clark, thanks so much for joining us. Folks, on the other side of the break, House Speaker Mike Johnson joins us, so don't go away.
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1: Welcome back to This Week on Capitol Hill. Before departing Washington for their August recess, the Senate passed its version of a continuing resolution to extend government funding into December, reducing the likelihood of a government shutdown prior to the November midterm elections. Joining me now to discuss this and a whole lot more is House Speaker Mike Johnson. He represents the 4th Congressional District of Louisiana, and he joins us from Colorado Springs. Mr. Speaker, welcome back to This Week on Capitol Hill.
25: Hey, Tony, and good morning from the campaign trail. We have been, I think, in 9 states in as many days, moving all around the country, going to all the swing districts, campaigning, fundraising. It's a nonstop 30-day venture, seeing the best parts of America. It's been a lot of fun. I tell you what, the crowds are animated. They understand the stakes are very high in the upcoming midterm election. And as I like to say, this is a midterm unlike any other we've ever experienced before.
1: You've been all over the country. Are you keeping straight where you are when you're there?
25: Well, I mean, it's a challenge, to be honest. And I have a great team that travels with me, the campaign team and all the security detail and all that. So when we land, I say, wait, remind me again, what state are we in? What city? But it's a lot of fun. I'm campaigning with some of my favorite people in the world, my colleagues and friends. The incumbents, of course, are in the tightest reelect contest. And then also these all-star candidates, Tony, that we've recruited over the last year and a half to run in these districts to flip them from blue to red. And people are excited. I'm very, very encouraged and very bullish about November. I think this is going to be a good year for us.
1: Well, you've got a lot of reasons to do that. One is you're breaking some all-time records when it comes to raising money for Republicans. But there's also a contrast that is available between the two parties, more so than we've probably seen in a while. And I'm going to go to that in a moment. Before I do, I got to take care of some business. I want to talk about funding the government. Before the House left town, they did a continuing resolution. The Senate did its own version. There's some differences between them. That's got to be worked out. What does that look like?
25: Well, I'm very encouraged that both chambers at least got that job done to get a continuing resolution done. The end of the fiscal year, September 30th, it does not behoove the country to shut the government down. And of course, this is a change of Democrats. They engineered the two longest shutdowns in U.S. history over the last year and a half in this Congress, shamefully. So I think we'll be able to avoid that episode this time. That's really good for everyone. And we'll have to work out the differences between these two products. They're not huge differences, but, you know, this is how the body works. So as soon as we return in the late August, early September to the House, we'll begin to engineer that, work on it, get it finished up, and we'll get the government funded so there's no shutdown, and then we'll begin to push through all the remaining priorities that we have for this Congress. There's a lot left to do, and the House has been very, very busy on that.
1: Mr. Speaker, you and I for some time have been talking about the increasing difference between the two parties, the contrast, and even the almost open warfare within the Democratic Party as the socialists, the Marxists, are attempting to take control of the party. Each primary election shows us that. You are now campaigning openly on this contrast for America. Talk about that.
25: Yeah, you know, you and I discussed months ago, I was having a conversation with Newt Gingrich, who's still one of the great historians of Congress, the strategist of our party, and he has a way of crystallizing things very well. And he said many months ago, Tony, he said, Mike, you need to think about this midterm election is something different. This isn't a contract with America year. He said, you know, you guys did that in 2024. You made a lot of promises and you've kept them. So you got a great record to run on. He said, this isn't a contract with America year. This is a contrast for America year. And I said, Newt, that's exactly right. And the way he crystallized it then is he said, it's a contrast, to put it simply, between common sense and crazy, which is increasingly what the other side, the Democrats, have represented. But now in recent weeks now, Tony, as I'm out on the campaign trail, I'm apt to modify that a little bit. It's a contrast, certainly, a stark contrast. But it's not just a contrast between common sense and crazy. It's a contrast between common sense and communism. Literally, communism. That's what we're facing right now. Incredible as it is, on the 250th anniversary of the greatest nation in the history of the world, in November of this year, we are going to have an open contest, a fateful, cataclysmic battle between two completely different visions for America. Are we going to maintain our matchless constitutional republic, or are we going to tear that down to the foundations, as the Democrats are arguing to do, get rid of all the institutions and everything that that have represented the country, and go down this dark, dangerous, deadly road of communism? That is the choice for Americans, and they're beginning to see that. And I think that's going to be a huge thing for turnout for us in November.
1: Now, Mr. Speaker, we've known each other for a long time. You're not given to hyperbole. You're very measured, much like I am. How great is this threat, as you see it from your vantage point, this Marxist ideology, this socialist communist mindset that is sweeping through the Democratic Party?
25: I wish with everything within me, Tony, that this were not true, but it is. This is a truly fateful battle because there are scores of members of people now who are running for Congress as Marxist. I mean, they call themselves the DSA, the Democrat Socialists of America, or other titles or descriptions. But this is Marxism. It's communism. I mean, they published their platform. We've talked about it. It's infamous now. They want to abolish the borders. They want to abolish prisons in America. They want to abolish the U.S. Senate. They want to remove the president, have one unicameral body, the House, that runs everything, because they've calculated, Tony, that over a couple of election cycles, they can elect enough Marxists and communists to take over the institution. And then they want to remove the means of production from the people's hands. They want the government to control everything, literally. No private property, no Department of War, all these things. It's madness. But it's not just one or two people. This is now the prevailing sentiment in the party, and you have these insurgent left candidates running across the country, not just in deep blue states, but everywhere. And they're winning. They're winning their primaries because the energy, the excitement, the grassroots, the money is on the side of this radical, radical insurgent left. It's a danger to the country. And people seem to understand that. So we talk about this contrast. In fact, we started a website, contrastforamerica.com. Okay, everybody go there. We lay this out. Side by side, you can compare. We are the party of common sense, of America's founding principles, of the things that made America the greatest nation in the history of the world. And increasingly, sadly, shockingly, dangerously, the Democrats are going down this other road. People need to take note of that. You have to come out and vote in November if you want to keep America free.
1: Are you sensing that people are seeing now this contrast? 30 seconds, Mr. Speaker.
25: I think they are. I'm hearing it, and people are coming to our events right now, Tony, that have been traditionally voting Democrat. They want to hear what we have to say because they're frightened. And you hear big voices in the party, Bill Maher and Carville and Rahm Emanuel saying, this is not who we are. They better be listening to the calmer heads, and I hope cooler heads prevail.
1: Mr. Speaker, thanks so much for taking time to join us. Safe travels, and we'll see you next week. All right, folks, stick around. A few final thoughts when we come back this week on Capitol Hill.
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1: Welcome back to This Week on Capitol Hill. This week, the Justice Department arrested Heidi Byrick, former head of the Southern Poverty Law Center's Intelligence Project, which was responsible for identifying and labeling SPLC's list of hate groups. The arrest came as another superseding indictment against the SPLC and Byrick was unsealed by the DOJ. Byrick was charged with wire fraud, conspiracy, conspiracy to submit false statements to a bank, and conspiracy to commit concealment of money laundering. According to the indictment, Byrick was romantically involved with one of SPLC's paid informants inside a white supremacist organization. Prosecutors alleged SPLC donor money was funneled through accounts Byrick shared with that informant. If the government's allegations are true, for Byrick, hate paid, and it paid well. But it's more than money. Byrick served as deputy director or director of the intelligence project for nearly 20 years, and she was key to targeting Christian and conservative organizations with the hate label. Family Research Council was among the first organizations placed on its revamped hate list in 2010, alongside the violent extremist groups. Byrick later defended that designation, stating FRC is, quote, an extremely dangerous group, end quote. Why? Not because we engage or condone violence, but according to Byrick, because of our political influence. On August 15, 2012, after FRC joined Governor Mike Huckabee in supporting Chick-fil-A Appreciation Day, Floyd Corkins entered FRC headquarters carrying a pistol, ammunition, and Chick-fil-A sandwiches. According to his confession, Corkins intended to kill as many people as possible and stuff the sandwiches into the mouths of his victims. Our building manager, Leo Johnson, though seriously wounded, stopped the gunman. The next day, FBI investigators confirmed the attacker selected FRC because of the SPLC website and its so-called hate map. We called on the SPLC to drop the loaded label. Instead, SPLC doubled down. But the story didn't stop with one act of violence. Over time, banks, payment processors, fundraising platforms, and tech companies increasingly relied upon SPLC classifications to determine which organizations could operate freely in the digital marketplace. After the deadly Charlottesville rally in 2017, the pressure intensified. SPLC and the Center for American Progress then formed Change the Terms, a coalition that established standards encouraging technology and financial companies to deny services to organizations that SPLC had labeled. SPLC officials openly acknowledged this strategy before Congress. In January 2020, SPLC official Lakeisha Brooks stated this, quote, "We have lobbied internet companies one by one, and a key part of this strategy has been to target these organizations' funding," end quote. Brooks described the coordinated effort to pressure banks and others to restrict access for organizations SPLC opposed. SPLC was the hub, but there were many spokes in this wheel designed to crush conservatives. The Department of Justice criminal investigation should not stop with SPLC. This is more than fraud. The evidence points to a criminal conspiracy involving banks and others. Who coordinated with SPLC? What financial institutions and tech companies used those labels to deny Americans essential services? SPLC may have supplied the labels, but powerful institutions gave those labels their power. Now, they should be held accountable as well. And that has been this week on Capitol Hill.
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0: Hello, America. This is Joe Castaway Coolis, and you are listening to Inside the Great Outdoors. And
1: this is Dr. Norm. I'm a retired veterinarian, and we're broadcasting from the Cuyahoga Escarpment.
0: And across from you is?
1: And across from me is nobody. Carl will be calling in later.
0: Yeah, he's
1: pooped out.
0: He's pooped. I guess he had to work late last night. So he's,
1: you know, there's been so many shootings and everything around the state, and he's a photojournalist for Channel 3.
0: Jeez, isn't
1: and
0: it?
1: He's been
0: I don't understand.
1: Out and about. Well, you got to do something in the summer, you know?
0: Oh, so he goes shoot somebody. I'll tell you, I worry a lot about...
1: You know, escarpment sounds better than,
0: oh, yeah,
1: than at the top of the hill at 480 and 77. You know, that sounds
0: better. No, escarpment, that is a good... I know up like when I would be chartering Lake Ontario, you go and you're driving and you get up to... you think it's level. I mean, you're driving and then all of a sudden you look and you look out over Lake Ontario and then you go down to Lake Ontario, but it's, well, Niagara Falls, you know, it's all part of that.
1: It's a drop.
0: Drop like that, a big drop.
1: Yeah.
0: And, but yeah, Carl had, I guess, work late last night, so he said he'll be calling in, so I don't know when, depends on when he wakes up, but.
1: I'll save these donuts for you for next week, Carl.
0: Yeah, yeah. He would scarf them up, I'll tell you.
2: You could leave them right there, you know.
1: Yeah, that'll be fine.
0: Yeah. Nobody will touch them.
1: Ah. I'm already swatting the roaches away, you know?
2: Oh, don't say that too loud.
0: But I had a pretty rough week. John, our Amish little kid, we've been like 4 or 5 years dealing with him. He's 20 years old.
1: When he was a little kid.
0: Yes. We started. Now his brother is... getting older. I think he's 16 and he's roping calves and fishing. Those are his, but he came and collected all the chickens, 127. He catches them like 7 or 8 at a time. And he brings the boxes
1: and grabbed by the leg.
0: Yeah. He's quick, but we're working.
1: We used to have a little girl at the zoo that would do that.
0: Yeah.
1: And boy, she was fast. She could beat any guy ever, you know.
0: Really?
1: She was very athletic.
0: Yes.
1: Young gal.
0: Well, yeah, because the area is 14 by 20.
1: Mm-hmm.
0: So they got a, you know, way to go.
1: Yeah.
0: And he'd go and boom, he'd catch him. But he caught them all. And so he took them. And then in about 10 days, he's going to bring the new batch. Because then on Tuesday... another Amish gentleman's coming and is going to foam the inside. Well, yesterday we brought pressure washed the whole coop,
1: mm-hmm,
0: because the cobwebs were like, oh my goodness. Well, it's never been done.
1: Yeah.
0: So
1: all those cobwebs are spider webs, Joe.
0: Yeah. And I mean, it's like cakes of them. Anyways. My buddy helped me, and we pressure washed it. I got a little bit more to do today, and then we got to do a little bit of woodwork in there tomorrow, and then they're going to bring the foam on Tuesday. But this will stop all that condensation because it gets so bad in there. So we're getting somewhere, but then we'll get new chickens, and it'll be slow at first. But I try to get... these were still laying well, but I tried to be ahead of it so that I could won't have a dead time, you know, mainly for Dion. So, but we got a phone call, of course. How's Hamdy doing?
3: Hamdy's confused. Why do you let me on?
0: I could change that if you want.
3: I believe you could, and you could even maybe not even mean to and hit the button stroke, and I'm gone.
0: No.
3: Well, good morning, Menzies.
0: How's everything?
3: I'll tell you what, it's the classic, like I told Lenny this morning. Hey, I woke up this morning, I won, and then we can go from there. You know, I mean, it really kind of helps to have that kind of outlook. It's been a wacky week here in Hamville.
0: Yeah.
3: But like you, 127 chickens, that's a bucket of cluckers, Josh.
0: Yeah.
3: And you're doing a clucker swap out is what you made it sound
0: They took them, and then John, in about a week or so, he'll bring a new batch, and they'll be younger, and so then I'll keep them for about a year and a half and then change out.
1: Joe likes those young chicks.
0: Yeah, right.
3: Yeah, well, he always did, you know.
0: Yeah. Well, yeah, the thing is,
4: baby.
0: Yeah, the thing is that it they'll start slowing down, and I need production.
1: Right. Boy, they do.
3: Right, right. Well, yeah, there's a life cycle, you know. And, I mean, it just basically sounds like shift change at the old Coolidge Ranch. You know?
0: Yeah. Yeah.
3: But, you know, like anything else, you know, you got to keep pace. And I like, never doubt the veracity of young Amish dudes. They are on it.
0: Oh, boy, you ain't care.
1: Workers, you know?
0: Yes, I asked the foam guy, what time you coming Tuesday? I'll be there at 7. But they like to get done by 3 in their home. And, you know, they got their chores to do. Right. And yeah.
3: Right. Well, let's see what kind of drastic improvement this brings with the condensation dripping and yahooiness. You know, like anything else, just stay with it. And we've talked in the past, you know, the dream shot is having the hydronic or hot water heat tubes in the concrete floor, and it gives a warm pad, yada, yada, yada. And I'm going to spend your money to do that and blah, blah, blah. But, I mean, there's a lot of innovative things to look at in the world of animal husbandry, as they call it, at Ohio State College. And, you know, there's always learning. And this show kicks it in. I mean, again, it's not just the bullet and hook crowd. And, you know, speaking of not, we'll deal with Carl in absentia. You know, he probably got run ragged. There was a lot of tomfoolery going on, so he had to cover that. And I told him, I should tell him, put a kind of a quieter on Betsy Kling. She was crying about being 2 inches down on rain. And this was before this all started. Well, her dream came true, and I mean, geez, depending where you are at, and they just keep getting bounced mid-state from you look on the radar, there's been this morning line from Nebraska running underneath us in a train. And they just keep getting rehashed.
1: Oh, they're getting whacked, especially in Indiana.
0: Oh, man, 15 inches. And, but
1: well, you know, they're getting whacked up by the islands, too, and south.
3: Oh, yeah.
1: By Sandusky County. They've had, 15, 16 inches of rain, something like that.
0: And then there's Hawaii with the hurricane had 3 foot of rain. Whoa.
3: Oh, yeah.

0: Mauna Loa, the perpetual lava flows adding to the real estate, taking away other places, you know, and that's got to be interesting when 3 feet hits that. But, you know, like anything else, the only thing constant is change on this planet, and we're here to monitor it, and I love that. We're never bored. We're never bored. And
1: no, Joe, you know, remembers 10,000 years ago, this was all under ice, you know.
2: Darn right.
0: Well, Joe is still suffering hearing impairment from the world's loudest supposed explosion, Krakatoa.
2: There you go.
0: And, you know, the man's inevitable. It's amazing. And like anything else, you know, stand by for adventure. It's on.
1: I cracked my toe on the bench last night, you know.
0: Well, that beats tripping in the driveway and hitting the deck, my friend.
1: Well, I did that too. I did that 2 weeks ago, but I hit the driveway.
2: But you didn't fall.
1: Well, yeah, I hit the driveway. Remember, Joe?
2: Oh, that. Okay. I thought another time.
1: No. Yeah. Oh, once is enough.
2: Yeah.
0: Well, that was the sniper, the doc's version of neuropathy a go-go.
1: Yeah.
0: You know, I can't feel it, so I've got to be okay. And then, boom! And
1: well,
0: you know,
1: it's lucky I landed on my head, you know, and not any place else that I would have broken.
3: Yes.
0: There you go. There you go. Yes, yes. You know, you can't make any of this up. And, you know, it's amazing. God willing, next month, I'll make 6'6". So compared to you guys, I'm a spring chicken, and I'm bringing up the vanguard. But I never thought I would live that long. And the classic, you hear guys, Jesus, if I knew I was going to live this long, I'd have taken better care of myself. I'm going the other route. If I'd have known, I'd have hit it harder and wiped out in turn three like Dale Earnhardt. And, you know, once you're... Yeah, I've come to the idea, it's really rough being a young Jedi Knight in training at this age. But I'm always learning. And this week, we did a quick trip down to West Virginia. It's been forever since I'd been on a roaring Ohio River site.
2: Yeah.
0: And it was cooking.
1: I bet it was cooking.
2: Yeah. Okay. All righty. Yeah. Well, we got to take a break there, buddy. Appreciate your call.
0: Well, why don't you get in the recliner and take a break and then make some money selling stuff through commercials?
1: We'll just take a nap.
2: There you go. Yeah.
0: Okay.
2: All right.
3: Here we go.
0: An IV for rehydration.
2: Okay, Bob.
0: I'll issue you a formal toodles.
1: Oh,
0: and buy stock in an umbrella company.
2: You got it. Take care.
0: Bye.
2: Bye-bye. Okay, and then that we'll take a break. And we have a lot to talk about at Inside the Great Outdoors
1: today.
2: Give
1: us a call.
2: We'll be back.

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0: listening inside the Great Outdoors, going to the phone lines. How's Jim doing?
1: Doctors!
0: How's it going?
2: How are you, Jim?
1: Oh, I'm just trying to get the frogs out of the throat and the farts out of the butt and the wax out of the ears and the cobwebs in between.
0: There you go.
2: What a pretty picture.
1: Okay, the Rocky River Report, it was packed yesterday. I guess they had some kind of a run.
0: Really?
1: Some kind of an event to raise money for housing for underprivileged people.
0: Oh.
1: I don't know exactly.
0: Yeah.
1: Okay, and then I was talking about fungus last week.
0: Yeah.
1: And I forgot to say this. Fungus and fungi and fungi and fungi, one is plural and one is singular.
0: Okay.
1: So in other words, one is a spore and the other one is a whole bunch of spores.
0: Okay.
1: Okay. And it's any group of major group fungi and saprophytic and parasitic lower plants that lack chlorophyll and include molds, rusts, mildews, smuts, mushroom, and USV bacteria.
0: Okay.
1: Infection with a fungus.
0: Oh.
1: Meadow mushrooms, rhizopus, puffballs, all that. Okay, now.
2: Bunch of good stuff.
1: Well, life begins when a virus attacks a bacteria, and we're a bag of bacteria.
0: Yeah.
2: Well, yeah.
1: So anyway.
2: That's how all life began.
0: Yeah.
1: So Lake Erie perch is the most expensive thing on the menu when you go.
0: Oh, I'm sure.
1: Geez.
0: Yeah.
1: Okay. And that came from our pastor at Blessed Trinity. He said he was amazed that he could get Lake Erie perch, but it was the very most expensive thing.
0: Yeah.
1: One more point here. The changing of the Eastern Standard Time, I'm not for it. I'm not for it, and you know it. But there's a bunch of people bitching about it. They've already changed it. They've already tried to do away with it, and they said this is not working. Not for the people in the north. In the northern part of our continent.
0: Yeah.
1: Maybe you can get away with that in southern Florida and down out west. Okay? It don't matter. But, you don't want the sun coming up at 4 o'clock in the morning. And it would. You know what I'm saying?
0: Mm-hmm.
1: Because it was coming up at 5 o'clock in the morning.
0: Yeah.
1: So if you don't change it, if you don't spring ahead or fall back, you're in the dark all the time, or in the bright sun. I can't even imagine what Alaska is like, having six months of darkness and 6 months of light.
0: Yeah.
1: So anyway, got my transom fixed. I'm anxious
0: Good.
1: To get out there.
0: Good.
1: And see if the problem with the motor. I got a new motor. I told you I busted one all to hell.
0: Yeah.
1: Hitting a Lake Erie alligator.
2: Those 2 horsepowers only last so long, you know?
1: Yeah.
2: I went through, let's see, it was either 3 or 4, but I was using them in the Everglades, you know? Man, that really ate them up down there in that shallow salt water. Even though you flush them out with fresh water, it just eats them up.
0: Wow. Oh, cool.
2: And Canada.
0: Yeah. All righty.
1: One more thing.
0: Yeah.
1: We lost 8 minutes in the morning.
0: Yeah.
1: And 10 minutes in the evening from last Sunday's program.
0: Yeah. All righty.
1: Okay,
0: appreciate
1: you
0: the call.
1: Have a great day.
0: See ya. Bye-bye.
2: You know, those time changes really mess up a lot of people's what's called their circadian rhythm.
0: Rhythm, yeah.
2: You know, me, it doesn't make any difference because I have no circadian rhythm. I have very weird hours, you know.
0: Yeah.
2: I don't sleep at night, I'm up and down during the day. I take cat naps all the time.
0: I just wish they would leave it so it's always the same. And, you know, I don't know. They're pushing for it way more than they ever have.
2: Yeah. Well, it's 50-50, you know.
0: Yeah.
2: Well, on both sides.
0: Sure.
2: When you come down to
0: I thought they were saying that the kids would be at the bus stop in the morning in the dark. So I don't know. It just that the change, no matter what, not everybody's going to be happy either way.
2: No.
0: You know, so it's.
2: So, you know, again, they are trying to change it, and there's
0: this
2: pluses
0: is,
2: and minuses for,
0: right.
2: for either
0: this has been the biggest
2: way.
0: Push.
2: Yeah.
0: You know,
2: right.
0: The House passed it. The president's bringing it up. Before, they would talk a little bit about it, and then there would be nothing.
2: But it'll have Trump's name on it.
0: Yeah, yeah. That's okay. It just leave things however you do it, so we'll see what'll happen. I have a feeling it might go, and they could always change it back if it becomes so bad, you know.
2: But it won't be bad. People get used to it.
0: Well,
2: like
0: anything else.
2: Yeah.
0: You know, other people in other parts of the country.
2: And world.
0: Deal with it. So, and then there's Newfoundland, which is a half hour different.
2: There's more important things going on than that.
0: Yes. Yeah. So it'll be what it'll be. So, but.
2: Whatever will be, will be.
0: Yeah.
2: The future is ours.
0: Que sera, sera.
2: Sera.
0: Yeah. Oh, boy. But the garden is, oh, man. Putting that chicken manure in there, I got to dig through the plants to find the tomatoes. Oh, my goodness. They're just like Jack and the Beanstalk. And the cucumbers, the vines are like Jack and the Beanstalk. Whoo, amazing. So starting to get some cucumbers. You like cucumbers?
2: I love cucumbers. Oh. You know, cucumbers are really good for you. There's not a lot in them, but they're a good treat, especially like if you're on a tractor all day.
0: Yeah.
2: And cut up some cucumbers.
0: Well, there's a lot. It's all water, 70%.
2: Well, you know, a whole cucumber is like a cup of water.
0: Oh.
2: Yeah, so.
0: Well, good. I'll bring you.
2: There's a little bit of fiber in them.
0: Yeah.
2: And they're very satiating, which means it quenches your thirst.
0: Okay.
2: So, you know, the cucumber is a very good
0: And what they
2: vegetable for you
0: and what people are saying is better to pick them when they're smaller, even though they can get big, they're better when they're smaller. So good. I'm glad you told me. I'll start bringing you some cucumbers.
2: Very, very good.
0: Yeah. I like cucumbers. Always did.
2: And pickles are good for you too,
0: which is a cucumber.
2: It's
0: the variety.
2: Well, it depends on the variety, but the pickle juice is good for you, too, for dehydration. Did you know that?
0: No.
2: Because the pickle juice is salted. There's some salt in it.
0: Yeah.
2: And there's some other nutrients in it. So, you know, a lot of athletes will have a pickle or drink pickle juice.
0: I never heard that.
2: Yeah, yeah.
0: Wow.
2: Because there's salt in it, and you get the salt a lot quicker that way. Drinking a little pickle juice, not a whole bottle or a whole
0: glass
2: full, but a little pickle juice along, you know, with some water.
0: Does it matter, dill or sweet?
2: I think you're better with the dill.
0: Oh, okay.
2: Mainly because I like dill pickles more than
0: butter
2: pickles.
0: I like the sweet pickle juice in potato salad. That's my mother always put it in. And, wow, that's interesting.
2: Whatever rings your bell, Joe.
0: Yeah, luckily everybody has different tastes. Otherwise, there'd be shortages of stuff and too much of other stuff.
2: This is true.
0: So it keeps it in a balance. But that's interesting about pickle juice.
2: Mm-hmm.
0: Yeah.
2: And pickles. Pickles are kind of good for you.
0: Yeah.
2: You don't want to eat, you know, again, they're salty. You know, if your doctor's got you in a low-salt diet, you don't want to be eating a ton of pickles, but some pickles every once in a while.
0: Yeah.
2: They're good for you.
0: But I believe a pickle is a variety of the cucumber.
2: Well, yeah, it's a cucumber.
0: Yeah, yeah. So it ties in with what you're saying about cucumbers.
2: Exactly.
0: Yeah. But the
2: and a little bit of roughage, too, in there, which is good for your intestinal tract.
0: Is the seeds good or bad?
2: Good.
0: Yeah, they don't. I know a lot of people don't want seeds, but they don't bother me.
2: No, I like the. I kind of like the seeds.
0: Yeah, I do too. And people
2: I
0: want
2: like that mushy stuff in the center of the.
0: Yeah,
2: cucumber.
0: It's kind of like
2: a lot of people cut it out.
0: I
2: think that's the best part of the cucumber.
0: Oh sure. Oh really? Oh no, that's a good part. But I know people. Oh, this is seedless. Well, that don't.
2: Who cares?
0: Yeah, right.
2: Now, I like a seedless watermelon.
0: Yeah, yeah. Yeah, because those seeds are too big and hard, and you got to spit them out. And it pretty much now, I would say that you don't even find them anymore with seeds.
2: Pretty hard to find.
0: Seems like all they
2: Except
0: grow
2: I
0: now.
2: Except I bought a watermelon that was supposedly seedless that had seeds, and I got chastised.
0: Now, they do have some.
2: For that. Yeah.
0: But it seems like they're softer, and you can eat them. You know what I mean? It's not
2: the
0: like
2: seeds.
0: The seeds. Like before, you'd have to pick them out because they were so hard.
2: Mm-hmm.
0: But now, every once in a while, you'll see some seeds, but they're not. You eat them. It's just they're softer.
2: Yeah,
0: and
2: white, usually.
0: Yeah. But, wow, well, time's flying by.
2: Yeah, it really is flying by.
0: Yeah. Well, we will take a little break here, and we have so much more to talk about. If you have any questions or comments, give us a call, 216-901.
2: I don't know if anybody's out there fishing today.
0: Yeah, I don't know.
2: I don't
0: what
2: think the winds are bad, or the winds aren't too bad.
0: No, not too bad. Just some rain. 216-901-0945 is the phone number. Take a break and be back.
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0: Welcome back. Going to the phone lines. How's Bud doing?
5: Bud is doing much better than he was a couple of weeks ago, boys.
0: Why? What was going on?
2: He was sick.
5: Well, I broke my hip.
0: Oh, yeah.
5: Ago, and now I'm at the point where I'm cutting the grass and going fishing.
0: Good. How is fishing?
5: Excellent. I went twice last week, limited out both times with my buddies, and went yesterday and limited out again off Sheffield Lake.
0: Wow.
2: Great.
5: Yes, sir.
0: How are you fishing?
5: Where?
0: How?
5: How?
0: Yeah.
5: We're trolling. Actually, we're trolling with your magnetic divers.
0: Good.
5: In 55 feet of water yesterday.
0: Yeah.
5: Last week we were trolling planer boards and diving crankbaits.
0: What lures and colors are working best?
5: Yesterday, it was like a metallic yellow. Almost a cucumber, no.
2: Like a mustard yellow green.
0: Yeah.
5: With orange dots on it.
0: Has the coloration had a bearing on success?
5: Well, I've been using that lure for 2 years now.
0: And, oh, okay. So it's working, so you stick with it.
5: Yeah, it takes a lot of fish.
0: Good.
5: One of the other guys was using a spoon that was white with orange dots on it.
0: Oh.
5: And he did really well with that one, too, for the last couple of days.
0: What size fish?
5: Just eaters. 16 to 22, 23 inches.
0: Yeah, that seems to be.
5: Yeah. There seem to be a lot bigger fish out east now.
0: Yeah.
2: Yeah, that's what I hear,
5: and,
2: too.
5: Yeah. So, it's going on and continuing.
0: Good.
5: I heard there was a big perch hatch this year, but we caught probably 15 8 to 10 inch little walleyes this year.
0: Oh.
5: Yesterday, I mean. Yeah. Yeah, so
0: well, it looks good.
5: Out there doing...
0: A good future ahead yet with Lake
5: exactly.
0: Erie.
5: Yes, sir. Joe, I want to get together with you and try to get some catfish bait. I'm doing some shore fishing now, too.
0: Oh, where?
5: Sandusky Bay, if I can get there.
0: Oh, okay. Yeah, I heard that's the spot. Yeah.
2: If
0: yeah,
2: you
0: give
2: need
0: me a buzz,
2: ride
0: I can get
2: to Sandusky
0: you.
2: Bay, give me a call, bud.
5: Okay, we'll do her.
0: Yeah.
2: Okay.
0: Yeah, let me know. I'll get
5: all
0: you
5: right,
0: whatever
5: man.
0: You need.
5: Thanks a lot.
0: You got it.
5: Okay.
0: Yeah, take care of your health. That's the main thing.
2: Yeah.
5: That's right.
0: All righty.
5: Keep on moving.
0: There you go. Good.
2: We'll right. see you, bud.
5: Thanks,
2: nice
5: guys.
2: Hearing from
0: thank
2: you.
0: Thank you. See ya.
5: Bye.
0: Yeah. Yeah, Bud Reiser. He had Walleye Magazine.
2: Yeah.
0: Which,
2: that was a good magazine.
0: Yeah, and then in, was it In Fisherman bought it? And
2: I think In Fisherman bought that magazine.
0: Yeah, to get rid of it, not to use it.
2: But it was competition.
0: Yes, so they bought it and then ditched it.
2: I still have some copies.
0: Oh, I do too.
2: Of his info.
0: Because I was on the cover one year with, the two Indian, Cleveland Indians. The one that had the no-hitter. Oh, my mind, I'll tell you. But anyways, yeah, that was a good magazine. Mm-hmm. I wrote some articles in there, in fact, too. So, yeah, but... we'd always get together at the Cleveland Sports Show and the Cleveland Boat Show, too, I think. But for sure, Cleveland Sports Show. And, they bought it and ditched it. Sad. Because that was more local, like Erie walleye.
2: And, you know, he really told the truth in that magazine.
0: Yes.
2: You know, where everything was, what to use, exactly what to use. It was very erudite and elucidating.
0: Yeah, it wasn't like what somebody's telling you to say.
2: Yeah,
0: that they wanted pushed.
2: Mm-hmm.
0: You know, but
2: no, it was a very good magazine.
0: Yeah, yeah, but yeah, that's crappie and catfish are my two.
2: And he was a publisher of the Roadkill Cookbook. That my buddy Dave Larcy wrote. Did you know that?
0: No.
2: I don't know if I have it with me or not. I'll have to look.
0: Oh, yeah. Wow, yeah. That there is a lot of good roadkill that's fresh. Summertime, forget it. But you got to pick and choose. You know.
2: Well, that knife I've been cutting stuff with, boys, is my roadkill knife.
0: But it, he always did a really good job. But like you say, he told
2: the truth.
0: And
2: nothing but the truth.
0: Exactly. Yeah, so it's, but yeah, I'm glad he's on the mend.
2: On the mend, yeah. I know he was
0: yeah,
2: he was
0: I forgot
2: down
0: about
2: and out.
0: That.
2: I forgot what befell him, but it was a
0: yeah.
2: Yeah.
0: Oh, boy.
2: You get older, you got to watch, boy, and falls will do it to you. And they come on so suddenly, no matter
0: it's so
2: how
0: fast.
2: Careful you try. And
0: you think, how could it be so easy to fall?
2: Yeah,
0: you know?
2: Well, you don't think of it when you're young. You know, you can catch yourself 99%,
0: yeah.
2: But when you're old, you don't have that anticipatory proprioception.
0: And not only
2: to
0: that,
2: it, you know,
0: your balance isn't 100%.
2: That's what I just said.
0: Yes, your balance isn't just exactly, and you can't catch yourself. Yeah.
2: Yeah.
0: Why are you laughing so much?
2: You just repeated what I said in a different manner.
0: Oh, okay. Oh, okay. I didn't get that. Sorry. But yeah, it just, you don't realize how fast it can happen.
2: Yeah.
0: You know, like you don't realize gravity is really something.
2: Yeah.
0: And of course, when there's ice, your feet can go, that usually what happens to me.
2: That's a different thing, but you know, when you're just walking and boom, boom,
0: yes,
2: down you go, you know.
0: Yes. And I usually bang my head when I, because I fall backwards, you know, on the ice. Your feet go out and
2: yeah,
0: you go down. And it's like, and then you lay there a minute and say, okay.
2: What happened?
0: What happened? And is everything
2: you're
0: okay?
2: Hoping, yeah, you don't have
0: yeah,
2: a break.
0: Is there anything that really hurts? No,
2: yeah, just
0: okay.
2: Just bleeding a little bit. That's okay.
0: Yeah,
2: we
0: so
2: can,
0: you roll over.
2: Fix that.
0: Yeah, you roll over and then you can get up.
2: Yeah.
0: But getting up isn't easy.
2: No,
0: that's the big
2: problem. You need to find something to push yourself up.
0: Exactly.
2: On.
0: And that's why, like, when I'm trapping and
2: you're
0: saying,
2: you're not going to do a kip and get up, you know?
0: No. No, and you think, boy, before it used to be such an easy thing. And you would see older people would think, what's the big deal? Why don't you just get up?
2: Why is it so hard for you to get up?
0: Yeah, right.
2: Yeah. Why is it so hard for you to get out of that chair?
0: Now you know why.
2: Yeah.
0: You know, but so when trapping, you got to get on your knees. You can't bend over to do what you have to do to set traps. So I bought that gardening thing. It's a little, I don't know. Well, it doubles as a seat, or
2: yeah,
0: you flip it upside down. It's a,
2: And then you turn it upside down and you can go on your knees.
0: Yes, and you kneel on it, and then there's two arms on either side.
2: Right.
0: And it's like, oh, that's easy. Get right up.
2: Yeah. A lot easier.
0: Oh man, unbelievably. But yeah, you as you're younger, you think, why can't you get up? Why?
2: What's wrong for you?
0: Yeah. Well, now we know what's wrong for
2: exactly
0: us.
2: Exactly.
0: Exactly. The lights are going off now in the head, and you deal with it. It's hard to deal with it, but it's hard to believe it's happening. I think, you know.
2: Yeah.
0: So it's not just me.
2: No.
0: But at least we're active. I mean,
2: well,
0: see all these other people.
2: We try. I should try harder, but I can only try so much, you know.
0: Yes. But see, here's the thing with me. There are so many things, like with the chickens and the farming and everything, I have to do it. So I have no choice. So that pushes you to do it.
2: Well, so, we still have to have that steak fry out at barbecue out at your
0: Denny for sure
2: country estate out there, you know?
0: Yeah.
2: I hope you're leaving me a little cubby hole in that chicken coop for when I get kicked out of the house. put a little more foam in there, okay?
0: Okay, yeah, yeah. Well, it's going to be nice and insulated, too.
2: Good.
0: But yeah, we definitely got to do that. Probably get the stuff from Dion's.
2: Yeah.
0: And
2: oh, they have good stuff.
0: Oh, man.
2: Excellent.
0: Well, you get to see it all.
2: I get to see it all every week. I get to go in there and smell the stuff when they're smoking.
0: Do you usually buy something?
2: Not every time, but
0: oftentimes. Mostly the brats?
2: I love, they have the best brats.
0: Yeah.
2: And I've had a lot of brats. Being in Columbus, you know, they have a big German contingent down in Columbus.
0: Really?
2: And they're, you know, every they're known for their brats down there. But
0: are they?
2: Their brats can't compare to Dion's brats.
0: Oh, they, I know they're, how do you like cooking them?
2: I cook them on the grill.
0: Oh, okay. Yeah.
2: Well, I should say my wife, Mary Lou, cooks them on the grill.
0: Yeah. Yeah. But yeah, a good brats, hot dog type thing.
2: Theirs are so good, you know. They're not greasy.
0: Yeah.
2: That's the whole thing. Then, you know. And even once they get cold, you can warm them up again. And you don't have an old shriveled up brat, you know, like some of these. These are nice.
0: Yeah. They're big.
2: And they're big. Oh, yeah. They're delicious.
0: Yeah, they are.
2: with a good brown mustard of your choice, a little bit of horseradish. Mwah.
0: Mm. Yeah, they and on the grill. I haven't been paying attention.
2: Yeah.
0: We got phone calls all over here. We're getting close. So Mark, hang in there, and John, hang in there. Boy, I didn't even look at the screen. We've been visiting here, but
2: remember, he's kind of old people, you know.
0: Yeah, that's for sure. But yeah, luckily I have stuff I have to do, so it keeps me going. Otherwise, you'd be on the couch. So, and the.
2: I'm not on the couch. It's too hard to get off.
0: Yeah, I know getting up on, like you just say, getting up is harder. So
6: I've fallen, and I can't get up.
0: You're not falling. You fell. But, so you're listening Inside the Great Outdoors. We have a lot more to talk about. And so if you have any questions
2: we'll get back to some more fishing and and probably in the next couple of weeks, we'll actually talk about hunting and guns, too.
0: Yeah. Trapping, that's coming up here. I'm getting them skunks. Gee whiz. I'm really inundated with skunks. I'm up to 9. And there's 2 more running around, an all-black one and an all-white one. So, but the coyotes, I'm still got one, and I can't get him. He's not interested in the traps yet. Raccoons, ooh, that's something else too. But we'll take a break. And when we come back, we're going to talk to Mark and John, and more people. So we'll take a break and we will return.

0: Is a fish like Erie and are used to fishing with dipsy divers? I think they've got to try my diver, Castaway's Magnetic Diver. And what's so neat about it, it's a magnetic release. So you don't have to fight. But the problem with the regular dipsies is that they'll trip. You got to bring them in.
1: Or sometimes they won't trip.
0: This is a magnetic release, so you let it into the water, and as it has slack, it falls and it sets and then dives. And then when a fish hits it, it trips it, comes to the surface, and comes in. But the neat thing about it as well is you can fish with it. You can trip it. You can let it come up through the water column. You can reset it. So it's a great way to get a bait down and away from the boat. 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But it's something, if you're a troller, you need to look into. It's a great product and a great way to make fishing a lot easier and a lot more productive. So order yours today.
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0: Welcome back. Listening to Inside the Great Outdoors. How's Mark doing?
1: Hey, Mark's doing pretty good. Gracie has turned the corner. She is 12 weeks old, and I was having that problem with the biting, you know?
0: Yeah, yeah.
2: Did it help?
1: And Doc, I tell you, the best thing that you said that works great is when she gets out of hand and she starts getting the zoomies and biting and everything, what I do is I take my mouth and I put it over her neck so she could just feel my teeth, and I growl at her.
0: Wow.
1: And that dog will run over in a corner and look at me like, what the hell just happened, you know?
2: I'm going to tell you the truth.
1: Yeah.
2: My roommate in veterinary school used to do that with his puppy.
0: Really?
2: He had a Dalmatian.
0: Yeah. Yeah,
2: and he would bite it on the side of the head or pick it up with his teeth and shake it. Now, this guy was from West Virginia, so
0: really?
2: That had something to do with it, you know. But that dog, it was a good dog. Dog's name was Innes.
1: Wow.
0: What was it?
2: Innes was the dog's name.
0: Wow.
2: And I would call it names over the phone. Do you know how, dogs will grin? They have that funny grin that they make. Some dogs, they grin like that. I would call it names, four-letter names over the phone. He lives in Arizona. And it would still grin like that. It remembered my voice,
0: Oh. Well, good. Yeah. So it's... Yeah.
2: But, I just hope some of the things I at least told you would help with that puppy, because it shouldn't be doing any of that behavior. I think that umbilicalizing helps, too, having a lead on it all the time.
1: Oh, yeah.
2: And,
1: yeah.
2: So it knows that you're the boss, you know.
1: Okay. Yeah, it's funny because my wife, when I showed her this, she goes, what are you doing, She never heard of it. And I said, hey, try it. Because the dog would, leave me alone and go after her.
0: Uh-huh. Yeah.
1: She tries it, too. She just gets her teeth on her and growls a little bit. And, the dog settles right down, knows that, I overstepped old boundaries.
2: It's a pack mentality. It's a pack mentality,
0: You
2: can't compare them to people. You can't anthropomorphize with a dog,
0: Yeah.
1: Mm-hmm. Yeah, but, hey, Doc, I wanted to ask you, I was buying Gracie these turkey chews. They're like inch in diameter, about 6 inches long.
2: Mm-hmm.
1: And when I first got them, they would last a couple days, and now she can devour it up in a half an hour. I don't think it's that good for her. What's a good chew for her that she can consume? Not some rubber thing or something, but something that'll be good for her, won't upset her digestive thing, and would last a while.
2: There's so many products on the market now. It's hard for me to say. I used to like those, I forget what they're called, those round, hard plastic balls that you can put a little peanut butter in the middle, Those seem to be pretty good, and they're not going to consume those. I don't like things like those Pizzles. Those are bad. That's the bone.
1: That rolled rawhide thing.
2: Yeah, the rolled rawhide's no good. A Pizzle is actually the penis of a pig, are bad. Anything, pieces and parts of animals, I don't think are good. Those horns aren't any good. I've taken pieces of horns out of dogs' stomachs where they can't digest them, and they'll start poking the inside of the stomach.
0: Stop the presses. We got Carl finally on the line.
2: We got Carl on the line. Good.
0: Is there Carl?
2: There are some products, but the harder the better,
0: Okay.
2: But those things, anything like that is made to sell you more product is the whole thing,
0: We lost Mark.
2: Well,
0: maybe he got what he needed.
3: Well, Joe hung up on him.
0: No.
2: Mark, you can call back. I'm sorry. Did you?
0: Lenny did. Okay, well.
2: Well, you can call back, Mark.
0: Yeah.
3: Lenny, just blame Joe. Everybody understands.
2: Yeah.
0: Yeah, right.
4: Oh,
0: right.
4: Okay. Hey, Joe did it.
3: Yep.
2: If you want to complain.
0: Boy, oh, boy.
4: Press 4.
0: Oh, Tom. How you doing, Carl? Okay?
3: Yeah. You should have shouldn't have interrupted Norm and Mark to talk to me, though.
0: Well, that's a big deal. You know, we got to acknowledge you.
3: I aren't no big deal.
0: You doing okay?
3: Yeah.
0: Good.
3: I just slept a little bit, that's all.
0: Was that all?
2: Good for yep. you.
0: Yeah.
3: Sleeping in is good after working late, so.
0: Oh, sure. Well, maybe Mark was done. He hasn't called back, so I guess he got.
2: Yeah. Well,
0: but that's he.
3: She's probably still yelling, screaming in the at the radio.
0: Yeah.
2: Well, Mark can always call in.
0: Yeah, he can call back, but he hasn't. So I guess he had his questions answered.
2: We got another 2 hours here.
0: Yeah. Well, then in the meantime, let's go to John. How you doing, John?
4: Fine. How's everybody there?
0: Good. What great words of wisdom you got today?
4: There's some festivals coming up next week and the following week.
0: Okay.
4: So next week is St. Joseph at Ukrainian Catholic Cathedral on State Road in Parma.
0: Yeah.
4: They're having their Ukrainian festival. And it's Saturday, August 22nd from 12 to 11 p.m. and Sunday, August 23rd from 12 to 9 p.m. They'll have ethnic food indoors and outdoors, and the pastries are indoors. We have live bands outdoors in the tent, and indoors they have live bands and performances from dancers. And they'll have bounce houses for kids in the kids' corner, and they have Ukrainian vendor markets indoors, outdoors, selling arts, crafts, T-shirts, and things to support the Ukrainian military with their sales, indoors and outdoors. And then also next Saturday in Suburban Clock and Repair in Berea, they're having a Clocktoberfest, and it's a clock and car festival, and it's from noon to 5 p.m. They'll be grilling bratwurst and, Bavarian foods, and they'll have ice cold beer outdoors and live music and a classic car show.
2: That'll be nice. Where's that going to be held at in Berea?
4: It's right there in front of the store. There's that, like, one shopping,
2: shopping area.
4: Place.
2: Yeah.
4: They used to be, like, Whitey's Army Navy store there.
2: Right.
4: And behind the store, they have, the grilling food and the parking lot behind the store. Grilling food and the entertainment.
2: Yeah, those guys in that store are a nice bunch of guys. They've helped me out with my watches in the past.
4: Well, just to go in there and look around a couple of times here is interesting.
2: Oh, yeah. They have some nice clocks in there. I think that's what they specialize in is clocks.
4: Well, they've been in business, I think, 70 years or something.
2: Something like that. But the gentlemen in there are nice guys, really nice guys.
4: Well, then the following weekend is the Shaker Square Garlic Festival. And then it's August 29th and 30th. Saturday's from noon to 8 p.m. And Sunday's from noon to 6 p.m. And they're going to have unique foods, drinks, entertainment, and lots of vendors. And they'll have vendors selling, garlic bulbs from multiple different farms to plant later in the fall. And then they're going to have garlic foods such as garlic fries, ice cream, and other foods with garlic.
2: Good place to pick up a date.
4: I mean, that's a huge festival. I mean, they got two streets closed off, and they have vendors on both sides of the street. Then they have two entertainment tents, a beer and wine tent, and they have a demo tent where on Saturday they're going to have 1 p.m. a grass-fed beef grill-off between three chefs, and they'll give you samples to eat and their recipes. And at 3 p.m., they have free-range chicken grill-off with another three chefs. Same thing as samples to eat and recipes. And on Sunday, they have a pasture-raised pork grill-off with chefs. And then 3 p.m., they have vegetarian grill-off samples and recipes also.
3: They need a veterinarian grill-off. Then Norm could go.
2: There we go. It's guess what you're eating, grill off.
3: Great. Mystery meat.
0: Anything else there, John?
4: Oh, yeah, the Fisherman's Wharf, you know, out of Vermilion.
5: Yeah.
4: Their last walleye trip is next Sunday.
5: Oh.
4: August 23rd.
5: Oh.
2: Then they'll probably go after perch, I would imagine, huh?
4: Yeah, they'll go back to Portland to go after perch.
5: Yeah. Good.
4: I mean, the limit there is 30 fish versus 10 in a central basin.
5: Yeah, right. Mm-hmm. Okay. That it?
4: Yeah, that's good it info. For today.
5: Okay, well, have a wonderful day there, John.
4: Okay, thanks, same John. To you. Bye.
5: You got
2: we'll
5: it.
2: See ya.
3: See you, John.
5: Yeah. Well, Mark.
2: I think today's the last day of that Feast of Assumption.
5: What was that?
2: That's some feedback.
5: Yeah. Oh.
6: Well, Mark, I think today's the last day of that Feast of Assumption.
5: What?
2: Just feedback.
5: Oh. Oh, that's strange. Mark's back, but we'll wait because we're up against a break, so we know he's putting
2: we'll
5: him on.
2: We'll talk to you in a minute, Mark.
5: Yeah, but... yeah, that's interesting. That sounds like some really good stuff for the festivals coming up. So, John's
3: Ukrainian festival's awesome.
5: Yeah.
2: Yeah.
3: It's St. Jehoshaphat's. It's awesome.
5: Really?
3: Oh, yeah.
5: Go
3: get some more noodles, Joe.
5: Yeah. Oh, cool. All right, well, we're up against...
3: They might have honey, too, to pour on them like you like.
5: Oh, yeah, right.
2: And if the babushka fits, Joe.
5: Yeah.
3: That's right.
5: Okay. Well, we'll take a short break, and we'll be back with more.
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14: Here we go!
5: Welcome back. Sorry about that, Mark.
1: No problem. I got a funny story about getting cut off on the phone.
5: Okay.
1: Okay, so my mother-in-law, you know, would talk to my wife every night. You know, they always were very close or whatever, so they'd sit and yak on the phone for a while. So one time my mother-in-law calls, and they're talking for, I don't know, 10, 15 minutes, and I look at my wife. She goes, "Something happened." She says, "I got cut off." And so she hangs up the phone, and she said, "I'll have to call her back later." So anyway, she waits about 25 minutes or so, and she picks up the phone, and she hears this talking. And she goes, "Mom, is that you?" She goes, yeah, why? What's going on? And Mom was talking to herself for 25 minutes straight. Didn't have a clue. There was nobody on the other side.
5: Oh, my. I knew where that was going. One, as you say that, one thing that strikes my mind, not about getting cut off, but I was dating two different girls. So I called girl A, and her sister answered, but I asked her for girlfriend B.
1: Ooh.
5: And I just, that was not good. Of course, the sister told her, man, I hung up the phone. Oh, I thought, I'll never forget that blunder.
1: Oh, my gosh.
5: Yeah, that was, that's a no-no.
1: All right. Well, I just wanted to add that in there.
5: Yeah.
1: I thought that was, it reminded me of, of that incident there. And thanks for all the dog information.
5: Good. Well, hopefully that helped you out there.
2: A little
5: so
2: bit, at least.
5: Sounds like it did.
2: It's
5: so
2: pretty basic.
1: Yeah.
5: Basic, but important to know.
2: You got to nip it in the bud.
5: Well, that's it. See, and if you don't know that, it just keeps going. So,
2: yeah.
5: Okay. Right. Nice talking to you, Mark.
1: All right. Well, we'll check in a couple of weeks and give you a progress report here.
5: You got it.
2: Okay. Sounds good, Mark.
5: See ya.
1: Okay. Bye-bye. Thanks, guys. Bye.
5: Yeah. Yeah. So how you doing, Carl?
14: I'm all right.
5: Did you get to fish this week?
14: No.
5: No?
14: Yeah. I go work every day.
5: Oh,
2: oh boy.
5: Really?
14: Six day a week, yeah.
5: So what's
14: work.
5: What's the story with the wall? How's that going?
14: Oh, it's all right. We just got to nail in a couple of the... not nail, but spike in a couple of the ties, yeah.
5: Yeah.
14: My son has to cut some more rebar. We ran out of spikes to hammer in to hold it together, but
5: yeah,
14: it's fine. It's down to, we have like 3 or 4 more to lay on top and hammer in. That'll be it. So.
5: Oh, good.
14: Then we could get to work on the rest of the yard.
5: Yeah, I saw the pictures. Looked like you were dealing with the heat there.
14: Well, it's hot.
2: Well, Joe is
14: like
2: pretty
14: whatever.
2: Good today, Carl. He's in good shape.
5: Yeah, I only had 2 days of the episodes from last week, and it dried up, and everything's fine. And
14: it's still early.
2: Don't say that, Carl.
14: Yeah, you're by yourself, Norm.
2: I know.
14: Here's what, just do this. I know what I'll do today.
2: A body bag?
14: To the dollar store.
2: Uh-huh.
14: I'll buy one of those super soaker squirt guns.
2: Oh, okay.
14: So when he has an episode, you can just shoot him.
2: Okay, that's
14: and hose
2: good.
14: Him down, and maybe that'll wake him up out of
2: okay.
14: it.
2: Okay, sounds good, Carl.
5: A man for all
2: occasions.
5: Yeah.
14: Well, when I call from home, I put on YouTube and bebop around looking for stuff.
5: Yeah.
14: But I've stopped on a documentary. It's called The World of the Amish, Between Tradition and Temptation.
5: Oh.
14: And I didn't know you did a documentary on the Amish.
5: Wow. Andrew. Yeah. Oh, we got to go to the phone lines. How's Michael doing?
15: Oh, good. How are you doing, fellas?
5: Wonderful.
2: Good, Mike.
15: Grand.
16: Good.
15: Oh, yeah, I got to say, you sound tired, girl. I was thinking about you last night. They had to take the wife to ER for her foot, but she's okay. But as soon as we got home, then I seen there was a thing on something about the Sineski ER was put on lockdown because of the shooting outside or something like that.
5: I'm going, man. Boy.
15: You think the ER is a long wait now? Holy moly.
5: Oh, my.
14: Oh, yeah. That's
15: where you were last night.
5: Wow.
14: Last night.
5: Yeah.
14: I wasn't there, but, you know, we'll cover it Monday.
5: Yeah.
15: Yeah, I got you. Yeah, we'll cover it Monday.
5: Boy.
15: And Doc, I gotta say thank you. Your recipe for the skunk thing for the dog that worked.
2: Oh, good. Good. I'm glad you like
15: soda,
2: that.
15: Peroxide, and whatever it is. Gone.
2: Yeah.
15: Yeah, that was a late night adventure. Yeah.
2: That's always fun, isn't it?
15: Yeah, never the first letting out of the day, you know, the no. last one, you know.
2: Yeah, it's right before you go to bed, you're real tired and, oh, no.
15: Yeah, I walk out there and go, it smells like skunk out here. And all of a sudden, I'm like, it smells like skunk in the house, too. Oh, come on. You know what I mean? Oh, boy. Yeah. And it's that really buggy time of year when we live by a wooded area and a lot of bugs back there. I don't know what happens, but the bats just love it back there. And somehow, about once a year, we get one in the house. So that's always fun.
5: Oh, I bet. Ugh. Well, I've got the bags figured out for the minnows, and I got the trays to put the bags on. So now all we got to do is figure out to get the minnows. So once we get that worked out, but I got my part pretty much set, so that's good, and I can duplicate it.
15: Well, I will call that guy today. Yeah. I'm sorry.
5: But, yeah, I'll drive to wherever I have to and whatever, but, yeah, at least I got that. I got it in the works as far as the production thing to do. So just whenever something happens, let me know. So.
15: Sure will. Oh, Michael, you're going on vacation next
16: Michael.
15: Week. What's that, sir?
5: What, Carl?
16: He can call his two girlfriends, and they can help you out.
5: Which two?
16: the two you called before.
5: Oh, yeah, right.
15: Oh,
16: and the sister.
5: Yeah, well. You wonder what happened to all those girls you dated, you know? Are they living? What do they look like? Where are they at? What's, you know? But probably old like me, so.
15: Yeah. It's that time of year when everybody's looking for bait, you know what I mean? They all
5: figuring
15: out the perch they're fishing, and now they all want bait at the same time.
5: So
15: they're all shocked when they run out of bait.
5: So is there a shortage thing right now, or what's, because I see that people are running out.
2: Always at perch season, there's a shortage.
5: Oh, yeah. Oh, okay.
2: Every year.
16: That time of year.
5: Oh.
2: Every year.
15: Yeah. There's less people. There's only about three boats that go out and get it.
5: Okay.
15: You know what I mean? And then everybody wants it at the same time. Not everybody can deliver at the same time.
5: Yeah.
15: Then they get goldies from out of state, which take away, you know what I mean, or whatever. And
5: they're trying to get something.
2: Well, they used to have a couple guys go out of Cleveland here and get minnows, too, and they don't have that anymore, you know?
5: Yeah, well, when it slows up and the people aren't after them, then we can get them. But just so we have, be good to get some now to just get out to work out the kinks as far as the freeze drying is concerned, and packaging's easy. But whatever, just, you know, see. So everything else going good?
15: Yeah. Everything else going good. Getting ready to go on vacation, so I don't know if I'll call you next week.
5: Where are you going?
15: Going to the Dominican Republic. My wife loves to go down there and sit on the beach. And I've got to be honest with you, it's pretty relaxing and pretty.
5: Yeah.
2: Oh, pretty have good. A good time.
5: Yeah, I went on a boat out of there to watch whales out. You live on this boat, you go way out, and there's a place where there's a circle of mountain heads that came up. Okay, so it's like a big ring.
2: I've heard about that. Yeah.
5: It's a big ring, and we would just anchor there and be there for days. And the whales go there because the mothers like to go there with the calves because they're protected.
2: They're protected in that ring.
5: In that ring. But the males are coming in there and trying to shoot off the young ones so they get mate with the things, and it gets ruckus. But that was the neatest thing, to dive with the whales. But, yeah, we went to Dominica. Yeah. And then after we came back in, then you stayed at a lodge, but it was, like, secure. You had a, you know, it was a...
2: That's a pretty rough area.
5: Yeah, it could be a rough area. So the lodges are fine. Yeah. They're protected.

0: and go with the Charger up here with you guys. Where we,
1: there you go.
0: A little safer, a little noise getting ourselves into a kind of thing.
1: Yeah, cool. Okay.
0: But you guys have a great week, and
1: you
0: thank
1: too.
0: You, and you rest up, Carl, and thanks, Doc. And thank
2: you. Oh, yeah.
0: Thank you guys for doing what you do.
2: Mike.
3: Okay.
2: Sure. I'll keep an eye on the Church of Perch for you, and we can I'll put everybody's fishing spots on there so we can get people some info.
0: Right.
1: There
3: have
1: you go.
3: Fun. Find a couple of ball players down there while you're down there.
1: Yeah, right.
0: Yeah, right. All righty.
1: See you, Mike.
0: Take care.
2: Bring back some minnows.
1: There you go. Bye-bye. Yeah. Yeah, that's but
2: you bring you back a suitcase of minnows from the Dominican.
1: Yeah. Yeah,
2: just
1: it's
2: fill up the suitcase and check the bag, and by the time it gets back up here, they'll be ready to go in the freezer.
1: I had a good thing going with them emerald shiners. A guy from New York would bring them because he'd get them. The Niagara River's got jillions of them.
3: They have all those state regulations now.
1: Now you can't bring them into the state, and
2: can't
1: that
2: bring them.
1: Killed
2: true.
1: It. But I would buy his excess at the end of whether it be 20, 30, 40, 50 gallons, whatever. He'd bring them, and we'd take them in the yard, and he'd dump them, and I'd put them in these bags, you know, like you do the lingerie, which I bought more of, fill them up, and then I could stack them like, you know, and put them in the freezer, and then freeze dry them later. And since that's gone, it's...
3: And there's you could use them for laundry later.
1: Yeah, yeah. But there's got to be a way to get them, but they work. Those of all the minnows, anywhere I would fish them, those emerald shiners, walleye in Canada, anything, they just way
3: they
1: better.
3: They have an odor to them, I think. Is
1: something,
3: what it
1: because
3: is.
1: Way better than the fatheads, which I have now.
3: Yeah.
1: Because that's what I would sell. But, yeah.
3: They got the shine and they got the odor.
1: Yes. Yes. But the odor worked because, of course, the shine's gone when they're freeze dry. But they work. So, but we will take a short break because we got Gallivanting Joe on the line.
3: Is he on?
1: So we'll hear about his trip and hear about some good cooking. We will take a break and be back.

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0: Edjo.
1: How's Mr. Gallivanter?
2: Gallivanting for the moment. Anyway, what a wonderful trip that was. Oh, my goodness.
1: Good.
2: Don't know why we waited so long to get to Alaska, but we did.
1: And, good.
2: And Dory checked off her 50th state, and I checked off my 49th.
1: Good.
2: Which was kind of appropriate, seeing as Alaska is the 49th state.
1: Yeah.
2: But, well, Joey, you've been there a bunch of times.
1: 61 trips.
2: Oh, my. That's a lot of air travel, eh?
1: Yes. Jeez. Yes. Man, it's a long trip, especially if you do the Cleveland-Seattle Anchorage. When you could do, sometimes they had Chicago or Detroit Anchorage, yeah, because it cut it off. But no, that when you get to Seattle, you're only halfway there.
2: And our flight went to Denver and then to Anchorage.
1: Ooh, that's a long one.
2: Yeah, and on the way back, it was even longer. We took the Fairbanks to Chicago.
1: Oh, geez.
2: But you know, flying over it, the sun had come up. It was the red eye. And
1: Usually coming home, it's a red eye. You know, you're leaving then there between 8 and 10 o'clock their time. But, yeah, coming back is always the red eye. Yep.
2: Yeah. Yep. I'd always told myself here in recent years, no, don't do that red eye anymore. We really didn't have a choice. So
1: You almost don't. Coming back from Alaska, I don't think I ever came back out of all those trips where it wasn't a red eye. No, that's how it is because of the time.
2: And then when you get home, you know, we got home about 1 o'clock in the afternoon.
1: Oh,
2: and we just toughed it out rather than you just got to tough it out
1: because sure,
2: you go to sleep there, you wake up at 2 a.m. and be fully rested.
1: Well,
2: anyway,
1: so you get to do some fishing.
2: Oh, sure did.
1: Good.
2: I'll give you a quick itinerary here. We landed in Anchorage, spent the night there. We had gotten a car. Next day, drove to Girdwood, spent a night there, and then from there drove down to Seward and spent a few days down there.
1: Okay.
2: Got on a charter. It was a party boat of about, there were probably about 20 of us down there. And we just drifted off. Well, I think the captain said we were 25 miles from port. But, you know, there's so many fjords there.
1: It's just a maze of it. Yeah.
2: But what gorgeous scenery way there. Yes. and as it turned out, the weather had cleared because the first couple of days we were there, it was that.
1: Yes.
2: It wasn't raining as much as it was just kind of misting.
1: And that's how it normally is. So, yeah.
2: Yeah. But by the time we got out, the sun had come out, and it was just a boober sky, white puffy clouds, and not real strong winds. And it was a salmon charter, but we didn't catch any salmon. They weren't there. They just weren't there.
1: Yeah, yeah.
2: If I'd have gone to Homer, I was talking to some folks that had just got back from Homer. Their arms are sore, you know.
1: Yeah. So you got the bottom fish, halibut, and
2: halibut and the rockfish, and then I got some really nice rockfish.
1: Yeah. We had a spot where we would go. We would catch 10 and 12 pound rockfish. Or no, were the black bass. I'm taking black bass.
2: Yeah, that's what these were.
1: Yeah.
2: But they weren't nearly that large.
1: Oh, yeah, these were big. In fact, that's what I had for supper yesterday, and I'm going to have again today. But, yeah, you get a 10-pound. I mean, you know, but we were.
2: Boy, they fight hard.
1: Oh, do they ever. They ever.
2: Yeah.
1: It's a different fishing because you're fishing a tide and stuff, and you have to get in close, but you're pulled out. So it's not like you're stay and just keep fishing. You're moving back and forth, back and forth. But, yeah, that one spot we had, those are, I mean, you can imagine the 10 to 12 pounders. I mean, that was.
2: That's incredible.
1: But those were really good. And that's what I had yesterday for supper. Yeah.
2: Nice.
1: Oh,
2: yeah.
1: Good.
2: They are delicious.
1: Yes.
2: Delicious. there was also a variety of what they refer to it. They kind of call rockfish. There's a lot of different fish that they call rockfish.
1: Yes, that's why when you said that, yes.
2: Yeah, there's one that's red.
1: Right, and that's what I thought you were talking about when I said that. Yeah, they're red.
2: Yeah.
1: They look like red snappers and that, but they're, yeah, there's a bunch like that. There's a lot of fish. I mean, all kinds of stuff that you catch off those reefs.
2: Yeah, yeah. So then we went from, after we spent a few days in Seward, then we drove back to Anchorage. But on the way, we stopped off at the Alaskan Wildlife Center, which is about halfway between Seward and Anchorage. And it's a rehab center, and it's they have animals that can't be turned back into the wild. So
1: yeah.
2: It's kind of like an outdoor zoo.
1: Yeah.
2: I'll put pictures on there.
1: Yeah.
2: Got to see a lot of really cool critters up close. Moose, you know, and grizzly bears, which they call brown bears.
1: Right.
2: You know? Yeah, or Kodiaks, or they're all the same bear.
1: Yeah,
2: those are bruisers, though. My goodness, I've never been that close to one.
1: Oh, really?
2: And, and they had woodland bison, and they had caribou and reindeer. They had musk ox. Got to see it. One of them had just given birth to a little calf. That was cute as all get out. And then, but it was a walking. You could drive or walk. We chose to walk.
1: Yeah.
2: And then drove back to Anchorage. And then the next day, we turned in the car and then caught the train and took that up to Denali.
1: Okay.
2: And, spent a few days there. And went on a bus tour. There are sections of the park that are only open to the buses. And so it really did like close to 40 miles inside the park.
1: Yeah.
2: Like a school bus.
1: Yeah.
2: But saw a lot of bears. Oh yeah. I have a real short video of mama bear and a cub. Eating berries along the side of the road there, right near the water. Really cool. And then what surprised me about Denali is that I was not prepared for the number of people that are on cruise ships there.
1: Oh, yeah. Everywhere there. All those ports are like that anymore. Yeah.
2: And they send them up to Denali by the busload.
1: Yes.
2: You know, the big buses.
1: Yes.
2: And Princess has built a huge complex there in the valley. It's got like 600 plus rooms, you know. We didn't stay there. We were up on the hillside in a smaller place, but it was just gorgeous. And then we got on the train and took it to Fairbanks.
1: Yeah.
2: And spent the last few days of our trip in Fairbanks, which I didn't. I was unprepared for how nice Fairbanks is.
1: Oh yeah, what is striking is all the color. All the buildings are bright, reds and orange and greens and whatever. But it's bright. But yeah, I spent a lot of time in Fairbanks.
0: Is that like French in origin? Fairbanks? Are there a lot of because like Quebec's like that?
1: I don't know what
0: cities in Quebec. Are
1: yeah,
0: all
1: you're right. They're
0: like
1: they're
0: that.
1: Bright like
0: yeah.
1: that. I don't
0: I'm
1: know where the where the I would think it'd be more Russian because when I was in Russia, in Siberia, all of those houses were bright. So it's probably the Russian
0: like a pseudo-European.
1: Right.
2: Obviously, there's a huge Russian influence in Fairbanks.
1: Yes. Yes.
2: Yeah.
1: With Seward, I'll never forget. In Seward, I set my phone down, and got carried away and. Left my phone sitting. Oh, my God. So, I'll never forget, went into this one store nearby. I says, I lost my phone. They said, what does it look like? Whoa, somebody turned it in. I set it on the bench. Do you remember where that big anchor is in the middle of town there in Seward?
2: Yes.
1: Well, that's where I was sitting down, and I put it down and got up and walked away. And somebody turned it in. And I went right there to the store. But when they said, what does it look like?
2: I did that twice. I had set my phone that we went to a Thai restaurant in Fairbanks.
1: Mm-hmm.
2: And I got up, paid her bill, walked out, and the woman came running out and says, you forgot your phone.
1: Oh.
2: And then the transit system there in Fairbanks, if you're 60 or older, you ride for free.
1: Wow.
2: All you got to do is show them an ID with your date of birth. And they look at it. You can show them a playing card. Probably.
1: Yeah.
2: But we got off, we took the bus up to the University of Alaska Fairbanks to go to the museum there, which I highly recommend. Oh my God, a great museum about old Alaska,
1: and
2: the flora and fauna and all that. But we got off the bus, and I left my phone on the seat. I had gotten about 10 steps from the bus, and this guy came running out, one of the passengers, says, hey, you forgot your phone.
1: But that happens a lot now with people, and they're using them as cameras and stuff. And,
2: So from then on, Doris, you got your phone?
1: Yeah. I'll tell you what, we got to take a break. Why don't you hold on and let's do that, because then we could talk a little bit about food. But the trip was more important.
0: Yeah,
1: So we'll take a short break and we will return. Hang in there, everybody.
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1: Welcome back. So, did you get to bring any fish home?
2: No, I didn't. I didn't catch that many. I shared them with people, but I really had no way to cook them.
1: Yeah,
2: that was the problem.
1: For how it was.
2: It wasn't enough to arrange to have it shipped.
1: Right.
2: that would have been a little costly. If you're gonna ship. I mean, you can. They have companies that do that for you.
1: Oh, sure.
2: But to have it halfway reasonable, you got to have a pretty large amount.
1: Yeah.
2: But
1: we always brought it back as excess baggage, and it wasn't too bad that way. But, yeah, it's not geared for that. You know, they're geared for just mass amounts of people. And
2: Wow.
1: So you really enjoyed it, huh?
2: Oh, yeah, yeah. I did love Seward. We're walking around Fairbanks, and it's a pedestrian friendly old part, downtown part of, and we stayed on First Street at a hotel there, right near the center of town. And on the second street, there's a lot of shops and restaurants and things like that.
1: Yeah.
2: And we stopped by a place called Soapy Smith's, which is a little restaurant that's right downtown there.
1: Yeah.
2: Fairly spacious inside, but it was late. It was like 2 o'clock in the afternoon, so the lunch crowd had already, you know, filtered out.
1: Yeah.
2: And we walk in. There was only a couple of people there having their lunch, and what turned out to be the owner comes out from the back of the restaurant as we're standing there, you know, and just starts greeting us and showing us all the pictures and says, you know, turns out the guy's name is Rick Sopovich.
1: Yeah.
2: And his dad was Mike Sopovich, who was the first governor of Alaska.
1: Oh.
2: And then, and then his grandfather was a prospector back in the 20s. But his thing was he wants it to be different. He one of a kind of a thing, just a friendly family run. In fact, one of his daughters was the waitress that took care of us. And boy, he was just good. And he was like one of 13 kids in that family.
1: Wow.
2: What is pictures of family all over the place, pictures of his grandpa and his dad and just weird stuff and you know, most of it Alaska related. But had a wonderful salmon burger there. Now, it wasn't canned salmon, obviously. It was fresh salmon. And I regret now not asking them how they held it together, because it was a burger. It was a thick patty, but it wasn't. There was no breading. There didn't appear to be egg. You know, maybe it was just gently grilled. I don't know. But, man, it was good. Outstanding. Yeah. And then I had the potato salad. You get a better fries. I had potato salad.
1: Yeah.
2: And a big, tall lemonade. But the so he had a bunch of police patches up on the wall near the register. I said, Don, I wish I'd remembered to bring one for you. He said, well, drop one in the mail. So I'm going to do that. I'm going to drop one of my old patches in the mail. And again, thank him for being so hospitable. It was really, really fun. And I actually was pretty impressed with the friendliness of residents there, you know, and the business owners. And that, and of course, the business owner, if they're smart, they're going to be friendly. But it was genuine, you know. It wasn't forced stuff.
1: Yeah.
2: And we've had a lot of people that work and live there now that from Ohio, because they say, "Where are you from?" And it'd say, "Ohio." And, "Oh, what part?" You know. And like, we're in this bookstore. So we wanted to drop in this bookstore. There was a woman, you know, that runs it. Where are you from, Ohio? And I said, oh, she said, where from? I said, well, from Georgia County. Oh, well, I'm from Wycliffe. You know, she'd been there 20-some years, you know.
1: Yeah.
2: What a pleasant trip, though. It was.
1: Oh, that's wonderful.
2: It was so relaxing, but yet we got to walk a lot. We got to, you know, meet all kinds of good folks. It was a really great time. Yeah, really great way to spend, I think we're there 11 days.
1: Oh, boy.
2: Yeah.
1: Yeah. Well, I know what you're talking about. So it is a neat place, and all of those are, you know.
2: Oh, the train. Let me tell you about the train ride. You know, Alaska has its own railway.
1: Yeah.
2: Runs pretty much from, I guess you can take it all the way from Seward to Fairbanks to, or Seward to Anchorage to Fairbanks.
1: Right.
2: And, you know, I think if you take it from Anchorage to Fairbanks, it's about a 9-hour trip, 10-hour trip, something like that. But we had broken it up into two because we stayed in Denali for a few days. The first leg from Anchorage to Denali, we had the regular coach, you know, which a comfortable train. The car we were in did have an observation deck up top, you know, if you wanted to get better views. But I just didn't feel the need. The windows were large. Everything was it was a very pleasant trip. Then from the leg from Denali up to Fairbanks was we got upgraded to the Gold Star thing. Yes, and oh my God, what a difference! It was a double decker type rail car. The dining car was down below, and upstairs was the passenger area, and it had all glass top, you know, mm-hmm. and it had a back porch. You could walk out, you know, and get the wind in your hair and just, you know, lean on a railing and watch the forest go by. And
1: cool.
2: Yeah, it was fun.
1: Good. Yeah. Good.
2: And,
1: good.
2: And they served us, you know, down to the coach people. They're stuck with buying sandwiches or they want to eat. We had a sit down, you know, regular meal, which I had the pot roast, which was amazing. Really, it was good. And being just the two of us, we would get, you know, in a situation like that, you get seated with a couple other people.
1: Yeah.
2: And so you get to meet
1: yes.
2: people.
1: Yes.
2: And it was a lot of fun.
1: Oh, that's great.
2: Highly recommend.
1: Oh, yes.
2: Like, I'll post a link to the company that we used to kind of set it up for.
1: Yeah.
2: Because it was worry-free. Everywhere we had an itinerary, and everywhere, and it was kind of loosely structured. You know, you didn't have to be there at like 1 o'clock or something
1: right.
2: like that.
1: Yeah. You're talking about the train. When we would go fishing out of Whittier, which a lot of this I was just telling you about the sea bass, you got to go through the tunnel, through the mountain.
2: Yeah.
1: And there's set times where cars are going either direction and or the train goes through there. And so that trip always to Whittier, how are you hitting it? And you're in this tunnel for like half hour, some ungodly amount. And you think...
2: That sounds like Iceland.
1: Yeah. So you think about to build that thing, you know, and they have place in case there's... You know, but it's only one way, so there's no accidents usually. But so there's train tracks, and cars go one direction at one time, and then the other direction at the other. So you try to hit it so you're not just sitting there. But you're wondering, ooh, how am I going to, you know, because we went through that tunnel a lot of times, different trips. Well, but, go ahead.
2: There's the tunnel north of Denali, they closed for the train, and they routed around it. Because it was too costly to maintain it. So they just were able to carve away a side of the mountain a little bit and go around where the tunnel was. So.
1: Wow. That's interesting because it was not, I don't remember ever even seeing water in this tunnel, you know.
2: Mm-hmm.
1: But it was interesting to ride in that something like that and you think about, to make that, that was cool.
2: Yeah.
1: Oh, good. Boy, it sounds like you had a wonderful time. I knew you would. I mean, it's you cannot have a good time. There's just so much and so different.
2: There's so much. And when I figured it'd be sled dogs. I couldn't believe how many people have teams of sled dogs.
1: Oh yeah,
2: and use them. They're not just decorations,
1: right?
2: You know?
1: Oh, yeah, it's a different world. And of course, like now, daylight's almost all day. So it's, you know, it's a lot different world there compared to here.
2: Denali, the National Park Service, has dog teams. And that's what they patrol in the winter.
1: Yeah.
2: And do rescues and things like that. And we were at a place about an hour and a half outside of Fairbanks. It's a hot springs.
1: Ooh.
2: I forget what the name of it is. It's not a natural hot springs. They were drilling for oil. They hit hot water. So now they use it to for a geothermal purpose. They have these huge greenhouses, and they grow vegetables all year round.
1: Wow.
2: Using the heat from this hot springs. You can also, we didn't bring our swimsuits, but you could also, you know, sit in a hot spring pool.
1: It sounds like you dealt with a good company.
0: Yeah.
1: You know?
2: Yeah. They had 105 sled dogs there that they take care of.
1: Yeah.
2: And in the wintertime, part of it is you can go on a sled dog.
1: Oh, I've seen those things. It's like a village. Yeah. It's a big, yeah. huge area,
0: it's
1: and houses everywhere. Yeah.
6: Yeah,
1: they bored them because
6: they pretty much have to have a full time pooper scooper.
1: Yes, yeah. yes, exactly.
0: A lot of dog chow.
1: Yeah, I forgot about that. Yeah, you're right.
6: Yeah.
1: Now I remember that.
6: Yeah.
1: Cool. Well, good. Well,
6: and,
1: then I have some good news later.
6: I'll have some good news later. How about
1: okay,
6: you?
1: All right.
0: Plenty of good news now.
1: Yeah, right. We'll talk to you in a little bit.
6: All right, guys.
1: See ya. Okay, and then what are we going to learn on?
0: Bugs.
1: Creepy crawlers.
0: Maybe.
1: Maybe. We'll take a short break. We'll be back.

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1: For those that fish Lake Erie and are used to fishing with Dipsy divers, I think they've got to try my diver, Castaway's magnetic diver. And what's so neat about it, it's a magnetic release. So you don't have to fight. With the problem with the regular Dipsies is that they'll trip. You got to bring them in.
2: Or sometimes they won't trip.
1: This is a magnetic release, so you let it into the water, and as it has slack, it falls and it sets and then dives. And then when a fish hits it, it trips it, comes to the surface, and comes in. But the neat thing about it as well is you can fish with it. You can trip it. You can let it come up through the water column. You can reset it. So it's a great way to get a bait down and away from the boat. So it's Castaway's magnetic diver. But it's something, if you're a troller, you need to look into. It's a great product and a great way to make fishing a lot easier and a lot more productive. Order yours today.

0: Welcome back. Time for the Doc Exchanger, and we're going to learn about
1: bugs. A little bit about bugs. Not much, but, you know, when one thinks about it, insects are pretty compelling little critters. They live in an astonishing, sometimes savage, micro world. But I haven't been seeing as many as I used to. I was just talking to Joe about that. Not even smashed on my windshield or stuck in my grill. Could it be our lawns that outnumber our forests, or our crops along with the lawns and golf courses and everything else and new developments? Of course, all these need insecticides. You know, they're used on all those things. Could it be global warming? Who knows? Could this go along with the drop in the worldwide bird population? Of course, birds eat bugs. Well, back to bugs. There are some 20-plus quadrillion, I don't even know how to think about it, quadrillion ants that live worldwide underground. They are truly a subterranean nation when you come to think of it. You know, they wage wars. They have battles. They're master farmers. They cultivate fungus for food. They tend to aphids like we tend to cattle. They're not so great alone, but as when you get a bunch of them, they're like a super organism. Except for one that rates a number 4 out of 4 on the Schmidt Sting Pain Index. It's like driving, when they sting you, it's like driving a hot 3-inch nail into your flesh. And that's the bullet ant of South America. You ever hear of a bullet ant?
0: No.
1: They're pretty bad news.
0: You know? Sounds like it.
1: You don't want to get nailed by a bullet ant. Well, how about butterflies on the other spectrum? Butterflies are probably the gaudiest, most ostentatious of the insects. Beautiful, but again, less common than they used to be. They, too, are kind of paradoxes of evolution. Take the monarch butterfly that eats poisonous milkweed. Well, the larva eats the milkweed. So other predators will not eat the adult butterfly. But if the larva eats too much, the dose that would protect it can kill it. There's a similar genus called the viceroy. It looks just like the old monarch, and you know, predators won't eat the viceroy because it looks like that poisonous monarch. People love the monarch. They love it so much. It's inspired them to create sanctuary areas of milkweed planted especially for the larva and along the United States and in parts of Canada. And this is called the Butterfly Highway. Did you know that, Joe?
0: No, but I have a lot.
1: I do, too.
0: A lot.
1: Didn't I give you a bunch of milkweed seeds sometime?
0: Maybe a long time ago. Now they're everywhere.
1: Yeah, I got a ton in my little parcel of land there, too. Now, we can't forget, really, when we're talking about bugs, about the pious praying mantis. Those folded arms in prayer are used as a cutthroat weapon to rip off the head of her own mate, along with other unfortunate bugs that face the mask of the dragon. Again, bugs are kind of neat when you think about it. No other group of insects has grown so close to us and more revered than honeybees.
0: Mm.
1: There are 20,000 plus species of bees worldwide and at least 4,000 native species in the United States, you know, besides honeybees. Now more veterinarians are joining the fight to protect honeybee colonies against deadly threats like parasites and disease.
2: There you go. I just...
1: What was that? Well, I don't know.
3: That was me.
1: Oh, okay.
3: I'm watching someone who I used to work with. She's a news anchor in Florida now. And she saw a snake.
1: Uh-oh.
3: She was walking to work, and guess what kind of snake it is?
1: Water moccasin.
3: Yes.
1: How did I know that? They're pretty common down there.
3: Yep.
0: Okay, back to the bugs.
1: Okay, the University of Georgia School of Veterinary Medicine, along with a few other vet schools in the United States, have classes studying bee colonies as part of their curriculums. The study of hives and wax combs looking for bees that, you know, have disease, bees and disease, kind of rhymes. They're looking for things like stunted wings, a discolored larva, mites. That's a biggie, at least when I took one bee course many, many moons ago. No bees means a really serious trouble to the nation's food supply, and they've been losing bees right and left. You know, bees pollinate $15 billion worth of crops and 130 species of fruits, vegetables, nuts, etc. yearly. Climate change, pesticides and pollution, malnutrition, along with these diseases, plague them. There have been a lot of die-offs recently, and unfortunately, veterinary medicine has been somewhat nascent or lax in the addressing of these problems. But there's a growing effort to enlist the veterinary profession in the fight. An exotic animal veterinarian named Dr. Jorge Mayer, he's originally from Germany, went to school in Budapest, Hungary, in Europe. And the vet schools in Europe are really different than here. They treat, they have a lot of courses on honeybees, and they treat honeybees as micro livestock. And he's also been a beekeeper since he's been in the United States for about 20 years. You know, and they're looking at things like Varroa destructans, that's the bee mite. They're looking at wasp moths, hive beetles, fungi, viruses, and bacteria. You know, for years, beekeepers were able to buy antibiotics, but they can't buy antibiotics anymore, so veterinarians have to write prescriptions for them. So, you know, we're getting a little more involved with the beekeeping profession. Now, I'm not saying, you know, veterinarians haven't been involved. Now, I've been out of the ball game for, you know, a long time, so I think more people are becoming involved. Actually, there is an organization right now that it's called the Honeybee Veterinary Consortium, and it's run by Dr. Tracy Ferrone, I think it's Ferrone, out of Pennsylvania, someplace in Pennsylvania. So if any veterinarians out there are listening to that, the Honeybee Veterinary Consortium. You know, you don't treat the bee. The hive is what you're treating, because a bee's life is very short. And a lot of this is like exotic animal medicine that I dealt with for years. You know, you treat the environment. Basically, you're treating the environment. The environment's got to be right. If the environment's not right, you've already let the horse out of the barn. But other things are affecting bees and other insects, too. We're talking about, again, insecticides, fungicides, all these agrochemicals. They really, I believe, inhibit the bee's immune system.
3: You know, hey, Norm.
1: Yeah.
3: You know, Joe has a favorite bee.
1: Okay,
3: a booby.
0: What?
3: Joe's favorite bee is a booby.
0: We
3: should have known, Carl. Comment.
0: Yeah.
3: That was Tim Wilcox's comment. I cannot take credit.
0: Oh,
1: okay.
4: Or such a witty,
1: euphemism.
4: That's it.
0: That's it. And they're saying, yeah, bees are.
3: Yeah, I told my my former colleague Jasmine Monroe, who's in Jacksonville, that the snake she saw this morning was a cottonmouth. And that they're venomous, so yes. That'll make her happy.
1: Oh, where did she see
3: she said,
1: it?
3: Why is it crawling across the parking lot? And I said, because it's trying to get warm at night. It's trying to warm up.
1: It's trying to get to the other side.
0: Yeah,
3: exactly. He's going hunting. He's looking for frogs.
1: Frogs.
0: Wow.
1: Looking
0: cool.
1: For anything it can
3: exactly.
1: Chomp on, you know.
0: Yeah.
1: But they're not. They're pretty common down there. I've seen a lot of cottonmouths in Florida, let me tell you.
0: I have, too.
1: I've caught quite a few, too, you know.
0: Yeah, I haven't seen a lot of snakes there, but that's what I have seen.
1: Yep,
0: so.
1: Yep.
0: Okay, well,
3: I told her not to pick it up.
0: Right. Okay, well, we'll take a short break, and then we will return. More of Inside the Great Outdoors.
5: From the bright red mud, rolling down a highway smiling. The spuds are big on the back of a rig. They're from Prince Edward Island. They're from Prince Edward Island. Now from Charlottetown or from

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0: Welcome back.
1: Oh, a bunch of phone calls. Let's get to the phone lines. Yes, sir, John.
2: Hey there.
1: How's it going?
3: Hi, John.
2: Not too bad. Beautiful morning here in Minnesota.
1: Kind of dreary and rainy here.
2: Yeah, we've kind of passed the peak. It was low 60s this morning and only hit about the mid 70s today.
1: Uh-huh.
4: So, perfect.
2: Fall is coming.
1: Yes, yes, yes. Good. So what are you doing up there in this time of year?
3: Well, I hope fishing.
2: Some, but still doing food plots, Joe.
1: Yeah. Oh, geez, okay. This is our... I'll wake up here.
2: I threw you for a loop this morning.
1: You sure did. You sure did.
4: Joe, did you work last night?
1: Oh, gee whiz. This is our gentleman.
3: You got to remember who you're dealing with, John.
1: Oh, jeez. Our gentleman from Frigid Forage. So, okay.
2: I'm glad I'm not the only one.
1: Yeah, right. So, the.
3: You and me both.
1: I got a couple questions.
2: Okay.
1: If I didn't. Okay, I'm getting ready to plant the fall brassicas, and I sprayed the field, but I missed some of the areas. Do I need to spray it? What do I need to do to get it ready to plant?
2: Well, you can spray again, and it's not going to affect the seed.
1: Okay.
2: You know, if you want to spray, even if you spray and give it time to dry or just give it a day or so.
1: Yeah.
2: If you're using, like, glyphosate, not 2,4-D or anything like that.
1: Right.
2: But if you're using glyphosate, it's not going to hurt the seed. So you can go out and spot spray, and depending on, you know, how bad they are.
1: Yes.
2: If you miss some big areas or got some areas, got a flush of weeds coming in, you can certainly spray again.
1: So can I spray and then do I have to wait for it to die?
2: No. Nope.
1: Okay.
2: Nope.
1: Yeah, so then what do I do? It's some of that clover, and I got a lot of purslane. So what do I do? It's dead or whatever. How do I prepare it for the seed? What's the best way?
2: Well, yeah, it depends a lot on the equipment that you have.
1: I got everything, so I got whatever I need. What's the
2: after that final spray? Whether you've done it, you know, once or twice, or if you've had a cover crop or something in there. Depending on what you have, if you have to incorporate that back into the soil. But say you just had more of a bare field, and that last time you spray, what you want to do is disturb that soil as little as possible when you're going to go to plant your brassicas again. Because to spray Roundup and then go back in until it's 6 inches deep, you're just bringing more weed seeds back up to the surface again.
1: I learned that this year for sure.
2: Yeah, so you're best off, you know, disturbing it as little as possible, just enough, you know, to get your fertilizer covered up a little bit, and then you put the seed on top and pack it down.
1: So a small set of discs run on it, or is that too much?
2: Yeah, even a drag. It depends if you got a drag.
1: I got drags. I could just drag the heck out of it. And then
2: just to rough it up a little bit, put your fertilizer down, then drag it, you know, again, even with the teeth down, or flip the drag over, you know, just so you're covering up that. You just want to protect that nitrogen if you're using a granular fertilizer. Nitrogen is what brassicas crave the most. And if that's just left exposed to the air, you're going to lose it after about 3 days without any rain.
1: Unless you get rain.
2: If you cover it up. Yeah. If you get rain, if you're planting right before rain, then then you can just go ahead. You could spread it on top along with the seed and pack it down.
1: Okay. And then just cull to pack it. So and where I made the major mistake of I thought I bought Roundup ready corn, which I didn't. And of course, I sprayed it with Roundup and killed the whole friggin' field of an acre. So, jeez. That was a mental, talk about mental anguish. So, I've got, though, why and where did I've got a blanket of purslane on that field now like I planted it? I mean, it's solid. Where did so much of it come from, so much and so thorough and so quick? Any idea?
2: Yeah, I mean, it is amazing sometimes how thick, you know, that can be, you know, and usually what it is the seeds in the soil, and the conditions were right.
1: Where did it come from? I never had that much, and just like, it's like I planted it. It hardly any weeds, hardly anything, but just a blanket of purslane, the whole field.
2: Yeah. Those weed seeds can lay in the soil for 100 years.
1: Oh. Okay.
0: Hey, you know what? So can Joe.
1: Yeah. Yeah. Oh, geez. See what I put up with these guys? Oh, my God.
3: Wow. We got people all over the country making fun of you, Joe.
1: I guess. Yeah. Okay, so the average person wants to put in a food plot. What's their basic thing to do? They've got some land, and they want to put something in. What's like a minimum, and what are some quick guidelines for people around the country? Because now's the time to do it and to get it to benefit for the hunting season.
2: Yeah, there's still a lot of things you can do, and it depends what your, you know, a lot of times what your end goal is. If you're looking for just a quick annual plot, you know, or if you're looking for something that's going to be a little more long term, like a perennial. But usually the number one step is to eliminate what is there now, and whether you know, you want to use herbicides such as glyphosate, which is the easiest and probably the cheapest. Or if you're opposed to doing that and you just want to till it up, this is a good time of year, because a lot of those weeds and things are not going to germinate late season like this. So the little bit later that you go, you know, you can get by. So if you're going to put in a plot and say around Labor Day, you know, up here, you know, in Minnesota, you know, a lot of those weeds, like I say, are not going to germinate anymore.
1: So I had the problem because I did it in the spring. If I'd have been doing it now, I wouldn't have had that problem.
2: Yeah, there's a very good chance. Okay. You know, 100%, but you might have got something else in there, you know. But,
1: well, yeah.
2: Just like for us in Minnesota, and what I deal with a lot on our property and our personal property, and, you know, we're in the woods in Minnesota, but whenever we clear a piece of ground and clear the trees and the brush out, we get thistle. And again, I have no idea where all that thistle is coming from.
1: Okay, so you're dealing with same kind of things like I am.
2: Yeah, but these things grow 5 feet tall.
1: Yeah,
2: you know, are very, very hard to manage if you don't do anything with them, you know. And they don't germinate first thing in the spring, so if you go out and spray Roundup early on, you know, it's not going to affect them because they come in later.
1: Okay.
2: But now this time of year, they wouldn't germinate this time of year. So you go out and once it starts cooling up, they're not going to. They're warm weather.
1: Boy, there's a lot to learn.
2: If you want to put in something, you know, like that's easy and it's a new piece of ground, you know, something with small grains in it, like our autumn quick plot, you know, is a real easy one to get in. It's a little bit bigger seed than the big and beastie, so you do have to, you know, work up the soil a little bit and get it covered up and packed down.
1: Yeah.
2: Not a lot, just like maybe even just a quarter inch is about all you need, but it does have rye and wheat and peas along with brassicas. That's a real easy one, you know. But right now is big and beastie season. That's when people are putting in their brassicas.
1: Yeah.
2: That's our
1: most
2: popular.
1: Well, I'll tell you what. I did it last year, and oh, my gosh. I mean, they were in there constant, and I had an acre and a half. And it was like, oh, my goodness, unbelievable. So I hope I have it as good this year. But so if somebody, they're not sure of what they want to do, they can call you and you can guide them as far as what to do, what to order. But now's the time to do it. And everybody
2: has a lot of information on our website, you know, frigidforage.com, where with videos and different things, but they can certainly call me. You know, I do, you know, talk a lot of people, you know, through whether they're seasoned food plotters or, you know, brand new people doing it for the first time.
1: Yeah. Yeah. Well, it's important to deal with some, but I'll tell you what, and what one little thing you told me to do last year that I hadn't done in the past was to fertilize. I would just plant, and I'll tell you what, putting down that fertilizer first and then planting that brassica. Oh my goodness. I mean, it got like knee high, lush as could be, and they fed on that constantly. And then when that was all gone and winter came, then they ate up the

0: Okay, it's, that phone number again?
1: 218-444-5255.
0: Oh, good. Well, we appreciate you.
1: And that's on the website, too.
0: Yeah.
1: You know.
0: Good. Well, I appreciate you calling in and, of course, giving me a hard time. I had
2: Thanks,
0: no idea.
2: John.
0: I thought, oh, we
2: you
0: got
2: can
0: a...
2: give him a hard time anytime, okay?
0: I thought, we got a new listener from Minnesota. Oh, jeez. Oh, God. Have a wonderful day.
1: All right. Thanks, guys.
0: We'll talk to you.
2: Bye-bye. Bye-bye.
1: Okay.
0: Oh, God. See, oh, let's see.
3: I know how to fix it, too.
0: How?
3: People can learn how to plant food plots by listening to you and doing the exact opposite. They'll be fine.
2: Kind of like cooking.
0: Well, we got Neil. Well, Neil has a question for Doc, but we'll have to wait a little because we're coming up on a break because we got the fishing report, and we'll get it in here.
2: We'll get you in.
0: Yeah, hang in there, Neil. So, but you're listening to Inside the Great Outdoors, the Three Musketeers minus one. And
2: he's musketing, but he's on the phone.
0: Oh, okay. We will take a break. Yep. We'll be back.

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2: For those that fish Lake Erie and are used to fishing with dipsy divers, I think they've got to try my diver, Castaway's magnetic diver. And what's so neat about it, it's a magnetic release. So you don't have to fight. But the problem with the regular dipsies is that they'll trip. You got to bring them in.
3: Or sometimes they won't trip.
2: Or they won't trip. This is a magnetic release, so you let it into the water, and as it has slack, it falls and it sets and then dives. 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

0: run yours over. So how's it going there, Neil?
1: Fine. Thank you, Joe. I have a question for you and Doc.
0: Okay, go Doc first.
1: Okay. What do chicks eat when they're not eating people and dogs? What do they live on?
2: What do chicks eat?
1: Ticks.
2: Oh, yeah. Well, they feed on other mammals and birds. They can, you know, I found ticks on turkeys. I found ticks. Let's see, what did I have one time? I had a grouse many years ago that had a tick on it.
0: Really?
2: Yeah, this was, of course, many years ago.
0: Well, yeah, they're even
2: they'll feed on mice, especially. That's a big. That's why they get Lyme disease, because they feed on mice when they're young, especially. The larva and the nymph forms of the tick will feed on mice, and mice are the ones that carry the Lyme disease bacteria, and then you know. You get Lyme disease actually as from the mice. Did I answer your question?
1: Yeah, because you walk, in the woods and you don't see anything except ticks. I mean, so I just wondered why.
2: If you go up in a tree stand sometime, you're real quiet. You'll see mice. You'll see voles. You'll see chipmunks. All over the place.
0: Squirrels.
2: The forest floor is full of vermin.
0: And until it quiet, because after a while, it takes about 20 minutes,
2: yeah.
0: And then it comes alive. It gets quiet because they know you're coming. And then it gets quiet, and then everything, birds and squirrels and you name it.
2: But you got to be quiet and don't move.
0: Don't move.
2: They see you. They see any movement. I don't care if you're wearing camo or not. They will see you.
0: Yep.
1: Okay. Thank you very much, Doc.
2: Sure.
1: Hey, Joe?
0: Yes.
1: I have a question. On Great Lakes, do you keep your supplies full, or are they supposed to? Because I was there, and there was no sense.
0: Oh, really? I've been trying to get a hold of Ralph, but I haven't heard from them to see what they need. So I will try again to call him Monday, but that's as good and bad. But I know he's been really busy and hard to get a hold of. But I will work on them on trying to find out what and to get this stuff out there. I appreciate that.
1: Okay, Joe. Thank you very much. I enjoy your program.
0: Thanks, Neil.
2: Thanks, Neil.
1: Have a good day.
0: You too.
2: Bye.
3: Bye.
0: Okay. Okay, Carl. Now we can get to the report.
3: Nope. Never mind.
2: Carl being as obstinate as usual.
0: Yes.
2: Thank you, Carl. Thank you, Carl.
3: You know it. The pinched nerves in my back talking.
0: Oh.
2: Me too. Me
0: really?
2: Too.
0: You know that,
2: my legs just cramped up.
3: They're still pinched. They're still, that's what my right leg is all. It's cramping and it's numb and it's burning and it's a little bit of everything.
0: Man.
2: My left leg. You know, we ought to switch legs, you know?
0: Gee whiz. Boy, you guys got it. Jeez.
3: I don't know. If we switch legs, you know, we'd both be walking with a pronounced limp because one leg would be shorter than the other.
2: This is true. I found out this week that I'm an inch shorter than I was last week.
3: Yeah, I'm about there. I'm starting to walk more hunched over because my neck and shoulders are all messed up.
2: Yeah.
0: Oh, boy, you guys.
3: Anyway.
0: Well, what's...
3: That has nothing to do with the fishing report.
0: Okay.
3: The fishing report...
0: Yes?
3: ...is... It's been a little tougher this week,
0: I've
3: noticed.
0: Why?
3: A lot of they're still catching them. I would imagine it has to do with the warm water temperatures and weather, moving the bait around and stuff.
0: Yeah.
3: It's a lot of the walleyes have gone deep. There's, you know, there's still some in fairly close, you know, fit in the 50-foot range, but out in the 70-foot range, a lot of them went deep. I saw a report out of Lorain that they were down, one of the charter captains went out and to his couple of his marks and ran a few passes, and the fish weren't the fish at, you know, the in the 30, 25 to 30 foot depth weren't really biting.
0: Okay.
2: Yeah, and, you got to go out deeper.
3: He got some, well, he got some news to say, go deeper on your dipsies and your
2: divers,
3: jets, your yeah. jet divers.
0: Yeah.
3: That's what I was thinking. Yeah. And he went down deeper and the fish were down along, down near the bottom in like 53, 55
2: foot.
3: That's
2: what I've heard too.
3: And yeah. caught really, really nice fish. So,
0: oh.
3: And that was off of Lorraine. Out off of Cleveland, they were going out to 70 feet and out by the dumping grounds out there. And which is, you know, if you have a map, you'll, it's marked on the map.
2: Yeah.
3: The map system in your, you know, your electronics, most of them today have a map program in it and, you'll be able to see where it's marked, all the dumping grounds and the buoys and all of that stuff. I have heard that they're catching a few perch still. I was looking at Michael Bray's Facebook site, The Church of Perch, and there was a nice argument on there about fishing spots, and you don't give exact spots here. It's like, no, they give, it's a general information site. And, but one of the perch guys that goes out a lot, and, he gave a nice general description of where the perch were biting, and they, she said they were hitting out around Green Island, but it's still the, you know, you got to weed through them a little bit, and but you'll catch them just, but the, you know, the minnow situation is what it is, and if you want to try fatheads or golden shiners, you'll have that opportunity, but a lot of guys, you know, it's not so much the minnows aren't there, it's there's nobody to go get them. And I know that's the case.
0: And why do you think that fell by the wayside? What's your reason?
3: There's nobody doing it anymore.
0: But why?
3: A lot of it has to do with the perch, the crash in the perch population, and they cut back the
2: limit.
3: The limits are way down because the populations are way down, and they have been for what, about 10 years now, 8 years?
0: Yeah.
2: Yeah, I'd say
3: something like that. It might be more than that.
0: Yeah.
3: And, but that was the, this time of year, that's what, you know, kept the bait shops going, was they were always buying minnows and getting minnows.
2: Yeah.
0: Okay.
3: And yeah, shiners, right. I mean, emerald shiners.
0: Yeah.
3: And that kept the wholesalers out, you know, running their minnow boats, going out deep and getting the shiners where they're out deep. And there's no market for it anymore because not as many people are perching.
0: So, you know, but seeing that how the bait stores are running out, wouldn't you think that that would get the boats going?
2: I don't think there's enough people fishing for them. You know, it used to be,
0: People would rent
2: cottages. They'd rent hotel rooms, motel rooms during this perch season just to go up there and get perch.
0: Yeah.
2: Nowadays, that doesn't happen,
0: Joe. But still, the bait stores are running out of bait. Like, after an hour, they're sold out.
2: It's not worth for them to sell that amount of bait.
3: Right. Once a hot bite gets going, you know, people are in the know, especially with social media.
0: Sure.
3: But it's always been that way. It's even before social media. Remember those days, everybody?
0: Yeah.
3: Those of us of a certain age, when a certain time of year came around, you knew that the perch were biting, and you'd go up there, and there'd be packs of 500 boats out there.
0: Oh, yeah.
2: You couldn't get into the bait store parking lots, you know?
0: Hmm.
3: No.
0: I can't imagine.
3: It was all word of mouth. It wasn't even...
0: No, because there was no...
3: Somebody on the phone.
0: No, there's no way to know.
3: No. The only way to know now is to keep an eye on social media or call the bait shops.
0: Yeah. I can't imagine what kind of a business I would have now if I had social media going back then. Oh, geez.
2: Wow.
0: I mean, it I'd be off the charts.
2: In certain things, and in other things, you wouldn't, Joe.
0: Well, yeah, sir. Yeah,
2: yeah,
0: yeah.
3: I know.
2: There's plus and minuses.
3: It would still be a struggle for you because you know you can't figure out a computer to save your life. So
0: you're right. No, I would be getting more out of state work and more big projects. There are very few taxidermists around. I got that John that's doing my moose. In fact, he's supposed to be delivering that.
2: I think the taxidermy work you'd be doing fine on.
0: Yeah.
2: But other things.
0: Oh,
2: like
0: that's
2: a lot
0: what
2: of
0: I
2: this
0: meant.
2: Bait type.
0: Oh,
2: selling stuff like you.
0: Oh
2: had
0: no,
2: your
0: no. I was
2: there.
0: Talking.
2: That's a hard business.
0: Oh yes. Oh, gee, I know that.
3: It's very hard.
2: It's nickel and diamond stuff.
0: Yeah. No,
2: you know?
0: I was talking about taxidermy, but yeah, you're right. That would be wow.
3: Yeah,
0: well,
3: the tackle shops are—they're in a hard spot.
0: Oh yes,
3: most
0: of them would close up for the winter,
3: sure.
0: Because we don't have ice to consistent.
3: Right.
0: So, yeah,
2: cost them more to stay open than it's worth.
0: Yeah, well, and I could not afford to keep the bait going, but I had the taxidermy, so we were there. So it's not a big deal.
2: There.
0: So we're there anyway. So that wasn't the thing. And 7 days a week, you know, so
2: they are getting fish out east too. Well, I heard a good report out of
0: Geneva. Yeah,
3: Geneva's doing really good. Ashtabula, Conneaut area is doing really good on the walleye. If you don't want to go that far, one of our listeners, Brian Rombowski, said a charter captain, Captain Rick said they're in 67 feet of water.
0: Okay, all right.
3: Wildwood.
0: Well, we got to take a break. We're going to just have a short, maybe we'll continue this in just a short Tales from the Trail. So we'll take a short break and we will return.

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2: Well, here we go. We're back. So,
3: are we going to Alaska? And
2: yeah, let's go.
3: Bear?
2: We'll go to Alaska.
4: Don't you want to hear about the inland lakes?
3: Yeah, let's hear about the inland lakes.
2: Let's do that, and then we'll do my story. Yeah, take all the time you want.
3: No, we don't need
4: I'm
3: your
4: gonna
3: story.
4: I'm going to take here. The whole segment.
2: That's fine.
3: Okay, that's fine.
2: I'm happy with that. Go ahead.
3: Go ahead.
2: Oh, jeez. Where's John from Minnesota?
4: Inland. A new listener.
2: Yeah, a new listener.
4: Inland lakes. Inland's doing pretty good. The bass fishing has been really, really off the charts.
3: Oh, great.
4: They're starting to feed up a little bit more now, too. And they do a little, they're a little more active in the warmer water and warmer weather. And the other thing that's doing good are the catfish.
2: Oh.
4: There are some folks that are catching lots and lots of catfish at Nemecilla and Mogador. And they're snapping pretty good. And Portage Lakes, too.
2: Because I'll tell you, crappie and catfish are my two biggest sellers of scent. There's a lot of all over the place. I mean,
3: but those fish are all over the place, and they're catchable, Joe.
2: Yeah,
4: for the crappies, a lot of guys, you know, they're using minnows out at like at Mosquito. They're catching catfish. They're catching bluegills and crappies. When I went last Saturday, I talked about that. I caught a couple of nice perch, even.
2: Mm-hmm. Yeah,
4: but I was using, even for the crappie I caught, I was using red worms.
2: Do you think that one of the reasons bass fishing is successful, a lot of them, I don't know what terms I want to use, because almost all of them are released. Do you think that might be one of the reasons that it's a popular yet successful fishery?
4: I think that helps with numbers.
2: Yeah.
4: But a lot of people still keep them.
2: Yeah,
4: you know,
2: but I would have to say more people release bass even bigger
3: bass
2: than
3: anglers. Your regular fisherman keeps a nice bass.
2: You think so?
3: Oh yeah, I keep them.
2: Yeah, okay. I just wondered because bass.
4: If I gill hook one,
2: yeah,
4: I'll keep it.
3: Yeah,
2: well,
3: yeah.
2: Any fish.
4: But I let crappies and bluegills go too if I'm just having fun fishing.
3: Yeah,
2: sure.
3: And I keep enough to eat. You know.
2: Yeah.
3: Enough for me and Mary Lou.
4: I know. Yeah. And you don't have to keep 1,000 fish. That's the other thing.
2: You see on the internet, you see these guys with a table full of crappies, big crappies. You think, boy, I hope you clean all of them, because that's not that's a lot of work. And do they get, you know, not in thrown in the garden?
4: They do, and but it's a lot of the, I don't know, the those big tables of crappies you see, that's usually down south somewhere.
2: Oh yeah, yeah. Oh yeah,
4: and, yeah. But right now, especially now in the hot weather, always have a cooler with ice in it, no matter what you keep, to help, you know, firm up that flesh on the fish. And,
2: yeah,
4: you know. And not, it doesn't, they won't get mushy on you. And try scaling some with the back of a spoon underwater or something. Mm-hmm. So the scales don't get all over your kitchen and your wife yells at you.
2: Yeah.
4: Cause I know, Mike Bray has a scaler and, he's got to keep it like three houses down. There's an empty lot.
2: Well, you could probably take a big bucket of water outside. And do it outside.
3: You know what works nice is a wash tub. Small wash
4: tub. Wash tubs are great.
2: Yeah. Yeah.
4: They are having a little wash tub and you hold them under the water.
2: Mm-hmm.
4: That way you don't have to let the water run.
2: Yeah.
3: Right.
2: Yeah.
3: Saving
4: you
3: know,
4: you
3: water.
4: You just fill up the wash tub, you hold the fish underneath and scale them.
2: Yeah.
3: So, and take some non-iodized salt for your cooler of ice too. It'll keep the ice around a little while longer.
2: Yeah,
4: yeah, it'll make it last longer. Yeah. Make a nice little slurry in there.
2: Mm-hmm.
4: It'll keep those fish super cold.
3: And, yeah, super cold, and I think they taste a little better.
2: Oh, for sure.
3: Yeah,
4: it's you know, it puts those fish to sleep faster than and they won't sit in a hot bucket of water and cook.
2: Right. Yeah.
3: You know, it'll destroy some of the bacteria that they're carrying and some of the other things that are in their scales.
2: Mm-hmm.
3: It'll just kind of salt them up, shall we say.
2: Yeah.
4: But I guess this week, this coming week, the humidity is supposed to move out and it's supposed to start getting a little bit cooler at night.
2: Yeah.
4: You know, it's just in time for football season, high school football. And I always love shooting high school football games because you go out in the evening and it's cool and it's, you know, just that fall smell is that you smell, it has a different smell to it.
2: Yes,
4: air.
2: Yes, you're right.
4: And
2: yes.
4: It's the humidity goes away and it's just, I can't wait. I cannot wait.
2: Oh, yes. It is a great time of year.
4: Cool off and, you know, August, September coming up here, fish are going to start turning on.
3: They're
4: sort of in a
3: biting
4: transition right now. They're just waiting for it to drop a couple degrees and they'll start to perk up a little bit, which is going to be good.
2: Yeah.
4: And maybe I can perk up a little bit.
2: Yeah. Well, hopefully you get things straightened out so you can be enjoying life more.
4: Yeah. You know, it's retirement is on the horizon, but we'll see what the doctor says.
2: Well, I know it'll be good for you.
4: The back surgeon on the 20th next week.
2: Oh, yeah, this coming week.
4: He's checking my nerves and where my impacted nerve roots are in my spine and all of that stuff.
2: They might be able to do something?
4: Maybe.
2: Ooh.
4: Probably not, but maybe.
2: Oh, well.
4: All the doctors are.
2: Yeah, well, hopefully.
4: And then you have to do that. They have a checklist that the insurance.
2: Yeah, they just prolong.
4: That's right. They treat the symptom, and they don't do what they need to do.
2: Right, right.
4: Right, Norm?
3: I stand quiet. I take the fifth.
2: Yeah, right. We heard a whole bunch of that.
3: Me and Dr. Fauci.
2: Yeah, you did.
3: I think he did nothing wrong. I really do. I don't think he did one wrong thing.
2: We'll see. But anyway, so I'm glad, though, that
4: there are a lot of people in that take the fifth. Let's just put it that way.
2: Yeah, well, good. All righty.
3: I would have taken the fifth.
2: Too. So anyway,
4: Joe
2: so you're
4: going to take the fifth.
2: So,
3: I always take the fifth.
2: Yeah.
4: What's
2: yeah,
4: your
2: you
4: story?
2: Drink a fifth, too, probably.
3: I wish I could.
4: The other day.
2: but the so all in all, though, we're getting closer to better fishing.
4: Yep.
2: Okay.
4: And it should really start to turn on here, and by the end of August, so a couple weeks.
2: Couple weeks. I mean, we're mid-August already. It's almost going to be September.
3: Summer's just about over.
2: Yeah, I mean, it like flew by, you know. Yep. But what are you going to do? So, but all righty. Well,
4: what's your story?
2: Okay, really quickly, because Joe was talking about Alaska and Seward, where I was. Mm-hmm. So we lived on it. This guy had this boat, had a big 65-footer, and he would take it way back into nowhere where nobody is. No commercial guys, no, you know, good fishing. And he had a 30-footer you fished out of. So I talked about going through the tunnel and to get to Whittier and into that town there, and he'd pick you up, and you'd go, and it was a 2.5-hour ride by water to get to this boat. Well, that's because it was in the middle of nowhere, so no combi. We never, ever saw. We would go, and sometimes when we were going to move the boat back, he would take it to Seward. We stopped at a place where all the commercial boats would anchor up for the night. And they had planes that would be spotters that would tell them where to fish to drag their nets. And then the planes would come in there and spend the night too, you know, or at least give them the information and stuff. But anyways, this guy would decide he wanted to be a drinker. And so we were supposed to.
3: What's wrong with that?
2: To the extreme that he was crazy, literally. In fact, the guy I was with,
4: Browns fan.
2: Yeah, the guy that I was with wanted to.
3: He was a member of the team.
2: He wanted to handcuff him. I says, "Yeah, but then it means what? Like when we get into town, we're gonna have to deal with this, you know? Because I could handle the boat." So he's driving the boat, and we decide we're gonna spend the whole night driving the boat to Seward. And he was so we went and we're towing behind us this 30-footer. So he's going, and he would go out to the side window and look outside and come back in, and you look at the back, we're going in a circle. And so when he would go, because he'd spin the wheel, so when he would, because he couldn't see out the windshield because of glare, so he would go to the side, so when he would, I'd spin the wheel straight. So he's taken all the steaks and all this good food he had in the refrigerator and thrown it overboard. And oh, my God. So we have to go through this. Joe might have seen it because when they would have to go out fishing, we're talking about the same waters. So I had to go between these two little mountains, I guess the way I'd put it. It was just a narrow channel. And if you missed it, boy, you're really in trouble. And so somehow he let me drive. He realized he was maybe coming off of the drunk a little bit. I don't know. But so I drove for the last 2 hours. So I drove through the right channel and so we get into Seward. Oh, shoot, we're on time.
3: Continued next week.
2: Yeah, we'll continue because there's a lot to this story. And Joe would know what I was talking about. So anyway, we...
4: I wonder if Joe met Little Walrus.
2: We'll find out.
3: We'll find out next week.
2: Yeah. Okay, well, we'll take a short break here and we'll get to good news, Keo, on the other side. We'll be back.
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0: Welcome back. Time for Great News with Great News Keo, right?
1: That's right. I think I know the channel you're talking about.
0: Yeah. Yeah, you had to be there.
1: Yeah, as you head out of Seward and you're getting closer to the Gulf, there's a number of islands there.
0: Yes.
1: And if you're on the west side of the fjord, there's a long gravel bar that comes out from one of the islands. And
0: the continuation of the story, which will be next week, is when we're trying to go into the marina, and the tide goes out, and we're just stuck out there on plain dirt. Yeah.
1: Oh, no.
0: Yeah, so that we'll finish that story next week. But it's a great, great place. I'm glad you had a chance to go and get to enjoy it. So.
1: Hey, locally here, we've got a new nature center that just was completed. They had a ribbon cutting a couple of days ago at Mosquito Creek Wildlife area. In fact, the nature center is near the campground there. So if you're going out 305 or going out Route 88, those are the two main east-west roads that traverse the Mosquito Lake area there. It's that road that runs north and south just on the west side of the reservoir. I can't recall the name of it right now, but
2: Hoagland Backstub Road.
1: There you go. There you go.
0: I knew I could hear that. That's his stomping ground.
3: Yes,
0: so.
3: It is.
1: That's right. Yeah. So I can't wait to go check that out. The article said that Mosquito is the second largest body of water inland in Ohio. I did not know that. Grand Lake St. Mary's is the only one that's larger.
0: Wow, interesting.
1: Yeah, it's like 7,000 acres of water, and the watershed that encompasses that body of water is 25,000 acres of wetlands and marshy areas. So it's a big area.
0: Yeah.
1: It's a big area. Let's see, what else are we going to hear? There's also another new nature center in Adams County. There is you know where Peebles is? Ohio is in Adams County.
2: Heard of it, yeah.
3: Yeah, I know where that's
1: it's
3: at.
1: I'm thinking that's southwest Ohio. But anyway, the Plum Run Prairie.
3: South Central. South Central. Yeah.
1: I'll have to look at a map. I don't know that I've ever been in Peebles.
0: Yeah.
1: But anyway, it's a new nature preserve. It's apparently a relatively unique habitat called Cedar Barrens. But anyway, there's it. I think it's close to 200 acres that they've set aside to preserve.
0: And it's so nice that they're doing more of that.
3: Yeah.
0: You know, that's good.
3: Very terrain, I think.
0: Yeah.
1: Yeah. Also, there was an article, this is out of the Ohio Outdoor News as well, as was the last story in Marengo, where they have the, where everybody goes to sporting clays and trap shooting and all that. They had more than 3,000 high schoolers out there.
0: Wow.
1: Young Ohio shooters. And from the fifth grade through college, they competed in a number of shotgun sports, including trap, skeet, sporting clays, super sporting clays. I'm not sure what that is. And make a break and five stand. So congratulations go out to Mason Chafin from Doylestown, who took the number one spot in the men's division.
0: Cool.
1: And Atlee Kleinage. I hope I'm pronouncing her last name correctly. She got second place. We've spoken about this before, but I wish we'd have had it.
0: Oh, boy.
1: When I was in high school.
0: Oh,
2: yeah,
0: man.
2: We did have a rifle team. The Cass Cray guys, one of the other Cass Cray guys, Dan Haggerty, his son, is on a trap shooting team. in his high school. He's a senior this year, and they went, and he was giving us a day-by-day shooting update.
1: Well, I'm trying to think that I was looking at the results and the another student by the name of Kinsey Dusen. Again, I hope I'm pronouncing the last name correctly. Probably not. She took first in the international bunker trap competition. Anyway, she broke 100 out of 125 to claim that title.
0: Wow.
1: That's pretty good.
0: Wow.
1: That's
0: yeah, I would say so.
1: For a young student. Huh?
0: Yes, yes.
2: That's real good.
1: I'm envious.
0: Yeah.
1: Yeah. I don't know. I don't know what my average would be. It wouldn't be anywhere near that.
0: No.
3: I probably couldn't break them on a table with a hammer, you know?
1: Yeah. So, yeah, that's about all the good news I have.
0: How about some culture?
1: I do, and this is a famous quote, but it's worth it revisiting from Robert Frost. And he said, two roads diverged, you know, in a wood. Let me start over. Two roads diverged in a wood, and I took the one less traveled by.
0: Yeah.
1: That's Robert Frost.
0: Yeah.
1: Yeah, it is.
0: Good. Okay.
1: Oh, there's also,
2: and
1: real quick, there's above the fold on the Outdoor News, Ohio Outdoor News, is a picture of a great egret. And apparently their numbers are increasing out in the northwest part there up in near the islands. I see them around here, but only when they're migrating.
0: Yeah.
3: We got some by Byers Lake in Metro Parks.
0: Yeah. Good. Well, I'm glad you had a wonderful trip, Joe. That's wonderful. I'm glad glad it worked out good for you.
1: Exceeded expectations.
0: Good. Good, good, good. All right. We will talk to you next week.
1: All right, guys. Yeah,
0: see ya.
1: Have a great week.
0: Yeah.
2: Have a good one.
0: You too. Yeah.
1: Bye-bye.
0: And you're doing a little better there, Carl, slowly but surely?
2: Yeah, I'm doing all right.
0: Good.
2: I have some good news.
0: Okay.
2: My grandson's all signed up for first grade, so he's going to school next week.
0: Next week.
2: There'll be a lot quieter around the house during the day so I can take my naps again.
3: Good. There you go.
0: Oh, way to go.
4: Hooray!
0: Yeah.
2: That's it. Back to school.
0: Good. Okay, well, we'll be talking to you, you know, and just hang in there and hopefully
3: we'll see you next week.
0: Carl. Yeah.
2: See you next week.
0: Okay. Right. See you, Carl.
2: All right, kids.
0: Bye-bye.
2: See ya.
0: Bye. Bye-bye. Okay.
3: Take that guy.
0: No, he left.
3: Oh, he left.
0: He left, so.
3: Okay, the future lies in the strength with which man can set his powers of creation against his impulses of destruction. Perhaps this is the unending frontier. That's by Marjorie Stoneham Douglas. She was one of the ones that really made the Everglades what they are today. Elsa would have been all destroyed.
0: I'll tell you what, just in general in the country, it is so good to see, like Joe was talking about, this land thing over here, they're saving it, you know, all different, that people are aware of that we need to save spots in nature. And it's good to see there's more and more of it, that people are becoming aware that if you don't, it'll disappear. So that's really encouraging. And I was going to ask Joe, but I wonder what's ever happening with that Great Lake shooting. Boy, that's great. Grand River shooting.
3: I think they're coming along, but I think a lot of this wet weather is really
0: That's what...
3: Because that's a real low-lying area.
0: That was the whole problem, was the moisture.
3: Probably have a problem with drainage there.
0: Yes, yes. But that's... Now's when people are going to need it, with hunting season coming.
3: Yeah.
0: You know? Hunting season, trapping season, fall fishing. There's a lot of good fall fishing.
3: Well, they need it to probably sight in their guns mainly. You know?
0: Sure.
3: But...
0: Yeah,
3: there's other places they can go in the state. You know, that's the
0: is
3: thing.
0: There?
3: But they're a hop, that's, skip, and a jump away.
0: Yeah.
3: Long hop, long skip, long
0: jump.
3: Well,
0: yeah. But it seemed like that was a very popular one. It's a good setup, and it's going to be just, even better.
3: It's
0: going
3: to be a real nice setup.
0: Yes.
3: Once it's set up.
0: Oh, yes. Yeah, the way they're going at it. But, yeah, I know there was moisture problem. Like, even with the garden, I know my buddy, his corn is just starting to come now. But everything is late. You know, everything we got put in was really late spring, really late. I don't know. I hope it'll be a late fall. No, a late winter, but early fall would be okay. But, yeah, hopefully it will balance out. And
3: I hope it'll be an early summer.
0: An early summer?
3: Yeah.
0: Next year?
3: Yeah.
0: Oh.
3: 27.
0: Oh, okay. Well, get out there and make some memories. We say the same thing every week, but it's as true as could be. The memories you make could be, you never know when you're going to make one of these memories that's going to be long-lasting and will be with you forever. So it's important to make them, and you're going to make them by getting outside and doing things, anything, going for a walk. You don't know where you might see something out in the woods. We got so many parks you could go walk, and there's a lot of wildlife that you could see. And so by getting out there, you'll enjoy it. Make a phone call. You haven't talked to somebody in a while. It's a win-win situation because you'll both be smiling. And as I say, a day without a smile is a day wasted. I ain't got time to be wasting days. As my mother would tell me, Joey, don't you ever take any wooden nickels.
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Good morning, everybody. How do you do? Welcome to the Irish Show on WHK AM 1420. My name is Jerry Quinn. Delighted to be with you this morning. Our program is brought to you by Chambers Funeral Home, Gandalf's Pub and Restaurant, Valley City, Joyce Buick GMC, O'Neill Healthcare, BJ McIntyre's Pub and Restaurant. All these folks bringing you the Irish Show this morning on WHK AM 1420. Stay with us now for the next 2 hours. We're here until 12 o'clock noon today, and I hope you can stick around. Don't go away.

0: Well, we got a studio full this morning. Marianne is
1: good
0: the
1: morning.
0: Queen this morning. All men. Let me see. 1, 2, 3, 4, 5 guys here.
1: What's the reverse of harem?
0: And 6, actually.
1: What's the reverse of a harem?
2: We got her surrounded, Dad.
0: I think so.
1: Sheila's coming in soon. She'll bail me out.
0: That's right. That'll balance. 2 women and 6 guys. Yeah, the women said that's balanced. We don't. All right. Okay. Anyway, I got a question for everybody in the studio, and some of you may know the answer or not. August the 15th, 1969, yes, you're right. You know about that before we talked about this. Now, this collection of musical geniuses and stars all got together. There was Jimi Hendrix, Crosby, Stills, and Nash, Janis Joplin, Joan Baez, Joe Cocker, Creedence Clearwater Revival, The Who, and a whole bunch of other people got together in some place in America. You know who it was. None of you. Oh, look at these guys. They all know.
1: Some of us are old enough.
0: That's the thing I tried to go to back in 1969. And your mother, Kevin, wouldn't let me go.
2: Smart lady.
0: Yeah, you know, she was expecting you that you were supposed to be coming in a few months, arriving a new member of the family.
2: Christmas Eve that year.
0: You were the third, right?
2: Yeah.
0: Quinn 3. Anyway, if you want to call Kevin, you can. If you know the answer to that, I bet you we'll get a lot of people know the answer to it. I do. I remember. And all of you guys, do you all know what it was?
1: I'm old enough. I sure do.
3: I'm not old enough.
1: Kilkenny's not old enough, but he knows.
0: John Kilkenny?
1: He knows. And, with his musical talent, he knows.
0: We have Bill Johnson with us this morning.
4: I sang in that show.
0: Did you?
4: Yeah.
0: What group were you with? The Who?
4: No.
0: Are you with Joe Cocker?
4: I was with myself.
0: Oh, okay. Yeah. Anyway, Nellie wouldn't let me go. She was kind of worried about me smoking too much weed, maybe. She probably thought I would be. She didn't know it at the time, but I wasn't really interested in weed at all.
4: Now,
0: I
4: at tried, your age, you're whacking weeds and not smoking them.
0: I did try it, and I really didn't like it. I didn't like it. I much prefer beer and whiskey. A lot better. Anyway, also this weekend, though, we're celebrating the miracle of Knock. And believe it or not, that event that occurred on the 21st of August, Tom, was it? 23rd of August. By the way, Tom Kern is in the studio with us this morning, and he's the big Christy Moore fan. He knows everything about Christy Moore. But listen, I better get back to the Virgin Mary instead of talking about Christy Moore. It's the weekend. It's the week to celebrate the miracle of Knock. And, of course, Knock is so famous now. They have the airport. Aer Lingus has planes flying into Knock. So does Ryanair. I don't think there's a flight from America yet to Knock. Charter flights, yes. But they do. You remember not long ago, Joe Biden landed Air Force One at Knock. And a lot of people told Father Horn, when he was trying to build that airport, that said he was crazy, that it would never happen. But he did it. I remember he came to the West Side Club and the East Side Club raising money for that. Oh, that's 20, 25 years ago. Anyway, we're celebrating it, and I thought it would be a nice thing to start the program with the song identifying with Knock. It was written by a lady named Dana, D-A-N-A. She was a member of the European Parliament up until recently, but I think she's retired now. But anyway, I think it's appropriate for us to play this. By the way, I says to Nellie in church last night, I says, I wonder if they're going to play the Lady of Knock in the church. And she says, no, that it probably hasn't been certified as a church hymn. Even though you hear it every funeral I go to, I hear Lady of Knock, even non-Irish ones. Have you noticed that, all of you?
1: Yes.
0: It's very popular. But it must not be adopted as a church hymn yet. I don't know.
4: That's not a process I'm aware of.
0: No. But certain things are acceptable in church, certain songs.
4: Well, that is.
0: I know, but why? I'm surprised that they're not wasn't included in it this weekend.
4: Yeah, I don't know that there's a process for endorsing a hymn,
0: mm-hmm.
4: as long as it meets all the theological qualities.
0: Yeah, how great thou art is popular in country music, every
4: sure.
0: music.
4: Sure.
0: And you hear, and I think it's also in the songbook in the church, the printed printed version. Do you think? I don't know. Anyway, let's play the song and we'll go on for that. We have a lot to talk about in the coming 2 hours. So if you want to give Kevin a call, he'll answer the phone, I think, if he's not chit-chatting with everybody here. 216-901-0945. That's our phone number. Our email is quinnirishradio@yahoo.com. And, of course, our website is quinnirishradio.com. And there's a podcast of this program, which usually comes out later on today or tomorrow at the latest. And you just go to quinnirishradio.com, and you'll see the podcast right there. Here's Dana, some people call her, Lady of Knock.

There she is, Dana. Her name, her last name is actually, it sounds like Scanlon, but it's not, and it's spelled a little different. I think it's like Scan with an I instead of an A at the end of it. I don't know. Anyway, everybody that I know knows her as Dana or Dana. Anyway, great Iron Pie player. This guy is, his name is Paddy Keenan, probably one of the best in the world, I'd say, next to Brian Bigley. He's probably second to Brian. And Tom Shannon of the Merry Plowboys, he's an incredible Iron Pie player also. But here's his, Paddy Keenan and Brother John.

0: It's Patty Keenan fading away into the distance, and here comes Sheila Murphy Crawford, and she's in the studio now, and we're going to talk about the big day coming up, the 30th, which is, of course, One World Day. I think we're going to have some more people in the studio next week. Is it Marianne?
1: I think we are. Dave McLaughlin's trying to organize some of the Irish Cultural Garden volunteers to come in and speak about the great work that gets done there. It's an all-volunteer crew. Anything you see in any of the cultural gardens is donation. Nothing's provided by the city except they mow our lawns. So we're going to have a group. Hopefully we can get that worked out so that they can be in the studio next Sunday to talk about the garden.
0: So Sheila, have you been listening to us a bit on the way down?
2: I have,
0: Did you know about Woodstock?
2: Absolutely.
0: Oh, you did.
3: Oh, you gave it away.
2: I should have played innocent, but you know.
0: Even a conservative Irish step dancer like you, you knew about all those weed-smoking criminals there.
2: Well, I knew about them. That's why I didn't go.
0: And I wanted to join them in the worst way. Anyway, how do you like your flowers that...
2: Oh, Jerry, they're gorgeous. Oh, wow.
0: I grew them especially for you.
2: I'm sure you did.
0: And Marianne, too.
1: Yes. Yeah. I had a bouquet that lasted about 10 days.
0: Did that
1: stuff? Yeah, I brought you back the vase today. So did Lenny's wife. Oh, so yeah, thank you so much for those.
0: Bill, I would have given a bunch to you, but there's no woman that is that close to you in your life. Old lady of 21 years old that you were with died of old age.
3: Yeah, no comment.
0: No, okay. All right. Anyway, Sheila, did you see Tom Kern sitting there?
2: I did. Hi, Tom. How are you?
4: Good.
0: He's like, you know, he reminds me of Walt Disney watching his productions.
2: Really?
0: Yeah. Just like, and he looks like Walt, too, doesn't he? Anyway, it's great to have you back, Sheila, and I'm looking forward to the 30th. We're going to be there live.
2: Yes.
0: And your band chickened out on us this year and went over to the Scots.
2: I apologize.
0: But Marianne was on the ball, though.
2: Absolutely.
0: She made sure she found us a band. Marianne, tell us who the band is.
1: We've got Evergreen going to be performing live in the Irish Cultural Garden during our broadcast. And I actually met Dan Sweeney, one half of Evergreen, down in the garden on Thursday afternoon to show them the logistics so they knew where to plug in.
0: Now, there's what I call planning. This woman makes this job easy for me.
1: I even showed them where they're going to drop their gear off, and then I showed them where they can park their cars so that they don't get locked in. I gave them the whole deal. So they're all set and ready to go, and they are honored, absolutely honored to be performing again for you, with you, but in the Irish Garden as well. And as long as Colin's got the energy, the other half of Evergreen, they will be performing at 1 o'clock in the Irish Garden. Well, after ours.
0: After we finish.
1: Yes, mm-hmm. After we finish.
0: That's right. And I'm sure we'll have Dr. Corey there, who is the president of the gardens, right?
2: Yes, Dr. Curry will stop by.
0: Yeah, he came by last year. So what's planned for the big day other than the normal stuff? You're putting the beer garden at the Irish, of course, again.
2: Yes, and the beer garden at the Irish Cultural Garden will have Harp and Guinness this year, so be sure to stop by, and a wonderful steak and hoagie food truck and entertainment. Hopefully after Evergreen, John is going to play in the pub and entertain everyone, and that'll be a delightful afternoon.
1: Okay. Our own John Kilkenny
2: Yes.
1: is going to be there.
2: Yes.
0: John.
1: Yep.
0: Yeah, maybe, you know, you'll give us an old blast of a couple of songs today, maybe. I got a full program on here, but I can cancel them out for you, John. did you bring your guitar?
4: It is there.
0: It's here. Oh, good man. You ought to leave one here. Yes, Bill.
3: The event starts at what time, noon?
2: So it starts at 11 o'clock and it ends at 6 o'clock. And the big news about this year is that this is the 80th One World Day. So we have been doing this since 1946. And luckily, with a lot of energy and efforts from our production team, we've gotten it back up to where we have about 30 to 40,000 people attend. And so it had dropped down in character. Like back in the 40s, there were 30,000 that came, but now we're back up there with a lot of work. But it's 254 acres, so there's lots to see, and it doesn't feel crowded. And we do provide transportation up and down the avenue. And there's just a ton of ethnic food and music and dance. There's a tremendous amount of things to take in.
0: Sheila, for those people that have never attended this event, and we talk about it every year, would you describe what it's like, how people get there, where the parking is, and how long it takes? Is it about a mile?
2: Yes.
0: Yeah, all right.
2: Maybe a little more.
0: Describe
2: the
0: whole thing.
2: Okay. So you would probably, if you were coming from the north, you'd come off of Route 90 and park at Gordon Park, the Metro Park there. There's some parking and shuttle buses that will take you into the start of the garden on the north end. And from there, you'd get off that shuttle bus, which will then return to the parking lot for the next group.
0: Okay, Sheila, let me stop you there. If you get off the freeway, you would look to the lake. There's a parking lot right on the lake. It should be on your left, I think. Mm-hmm. So you go into that parking lot, and that's where the shuttle bus will be to take you up the Martin Luther King.
2: Yes, and there'll be signs as to where the parking lot is. It's a little bit different this year than last year because they're doing some construction. You know, Metro Parks is always redoing and fixing, so they've got a project going on. But so that's one end. And then at the southern end, the parking is in the VA hospital at 105th and East Boulevard. And you park in the employees' parking lot. It's free. There's no charge. And then there'll be shuttle buses there that'll take you down to right above the Irish Garden at Superior Avenue and MLK and East Boulevard. And we'll they'll drop you off, and then you can walk right into the Irish Garden and right into the Irish pub.
3: I have a question. Since we start at 10 and the event starts at 11, can people sneak in for our show?
0: Oh, no, they don't have to.

0: sneak in at all.
1: The show will be there.
2: Yeah. No, no. The event starts at 11, but our show starts at 10. Can people come in early?
1: Oh, well, all the volunteers and all the work crews, my apologies, will be allowed in at 7:30 in the morning, 8 o'clock.
2: Okay, well, we'd love to have our listeners come in live and be a live audience.
3: There's nobody blocking the entrances to get in. Anybody, once you've parked your car and once you get into the garden, we'd love to have people come hear Evergreen and watch the live broadcast so they can easily get into the garden.
1: Right, but you need to be like a volunteer or working with one of the gardens or be a function. It's not open to the general public until 11, okay? Mm-hmm. Yeah. So, and one of the big things, so we start then at 11 o'clock in the morning with our naturalization ceremony, which I think we have the highest number of new American citizens coming this year. It's going to be about 32. And that's at the Centennial Plaza, right in the middle of MLK. And it's a marvelous ceremony because all of us are there from all the nations of the world who are Americans, and we're welcoming these new citizens into our family. And it's really, really inspiring. After that, we have the Parade of Nations, and that has grown over the years incredibly. We have about 50 international nations that are going to parade, and we had 1,000 people in the parade last year. And it comes down the avenue and passes the Centennial Plaza, and everybody carries their own nationality flag, and those get dropped off and placed at the Centennial Plaza, and it's just a beautiful scene. After that, we have a welcoming ceremony where some of our dignitaries will speak. And then after that, everything opens up on the Centennial Plaza. There'll be lots of international entertainment. We have a Korean group, the wonderful Paradise Asian Hawaiian dancers will perform. And all the gardens, starting at 11 o'clock, will have music and food and lots of entertainment all the way up and down East Boulevard as well as MLK.
0: Okay. And I want to remind everybody right now that the sponsor of this program that day is Ambassador Ed Crawford. He has sponsored it for us for the past 6 years. And as many of you know, it's expensive to move out of our studio and put a production on someplace else. So that's extra charge. It's quite expensive. But Ambassador Crawford every year sponsors it. So just wanted to let him know. And he'll probably be there. He usually gets there early. Being the ambassador, of course, he has privileges that probably you and I don't have. Well, I seem to get them. Sheila, we do. We kind of wangle our way in somehow. But I tell you, if I were not doing the program, what I would do probably is come down to Superior Avenue and just park my car on one of those side streets and walk right into where the radio program. And that's the way I shouldn't be telling you this secret. But I'm going to anyway.
1: But that is good advice.
3: The passport, too. Tell them about the passport for the kids. It's such a great family-friendly event.
1: Well, we do have a little booklet that looks just like an American passport. And especially the children are encouraged to go to each of the gardens. And then for a small task, they can get a stamp in their passport from that country. And hopefully they fill up their passport book. At the end, they can go to the Federation tent and get an award for filling up the book. Now, our problem is some years the adults want to do it more than the kids. And they kind of get in and mix it up. But it is a lot of fun for the kids to do.
0: All right, Sheila, we got to do this. 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Here's John O'Neill to tell you about it.
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0: 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It is now 24 minutes before 11 o'clock here on the Irish Show on WHK. I'm 1420. Sheila Murphy is in the studio. We're talking about the big event coming up, the 30th. One of the biggest events, 40,000 people to get to one event. You don't see too much of that ever in Cleveland in one day. And the Irish are just part of it. Now, all the other nationalities are there also. And Mariana, would be delighted to say that the Italian one. I think the Irish, though, we are responsible lately, in the last few years, for really getting the attendance up. Wouldn't you agree with that, Sheila? Yeah, you have to agree with it. Are you?
1: So there's a couple of things, Jerry. One, the food is absolutely incredible, and you can get food from all the different countries, and you can take some home, and that's the only thing you have to pay for. This is an entirely free event, so you can park free, you can enter free, you can take in all the entertainment from around the world and enjoy the whole day and not have to pay for a thing, but the food is astronomical, so you can get Italian food and Asian food and Irish food and German.
0: As long as we don't have to eat that Scottish, what do you call it?
3: Haggis.
1: Haggis?
3: Haggis. We've got, the only thing we have.
1: I don't think we'll have that.
0: No, I must tell you, when I was on a tour of Scotland some years ago, we were in the hotel, and part of the ritual at that hotel was that everybody had to taste haggis. And the guy came around with a sword, and he put it right up to your face, and he said,
2: "That's right.
0: I refused. I wouldn't do it."
3: With a whiskey chaser, I hope.
0: Oh, no, I wouldn't do it. I just couldn't. The problem is I know what's in it.
1: That's
0: the problem.
1: I don't, so I tried it. It was okay.
2: Oh, no, I have to defend my heritage.
0: Well, you're part Scottish.
2: I am.
0: Shame
2: on
0: you.
2: It's wonderful.
1: Yeah. So another important part of One World Day this year is that we are celebrating the 250th anniversary of America. So there is a project called the 250 Project, and they funded this activity for us, and the Cultural Garden Federation embraced it. And what we're doing, or what we've done, is each of the nationalities has picked three of their immigrants who became Americans and really pushed our country forward to getting to the 250th anniversary. So each country has picked three people, and this project has designed and created a poster, and they will be in each of the gardens, and you'll be able to read about the historical people that were important to the development of America, but also who came from all these different countries originally. So it's quite interesting. They hopefully will get up about the week before, and then they'll be up for a couple of weeks after One World Day, so you can go back to the gardens and look and read about each of these people. It tells when they were born and a couple of sentences about what they accomplished.
0: Mm. Sheila, is entertainment in a lot of these gardens?
1: Most of the gardens will have entertainment. And
0: I love the Italian one because they usually have an opera singer there. I love the opera in the garden. I missed it again this year, you know, when it was on a couple of weeks ago.
1: You were busy.
0: But anyway, I missed it. But a couple of years ago, they had a couple of great opera singers singing in the Italian garden. Marvelous.
1: And what's interesting, too, is not only does each garden try to bring their own nationality dancing, but we also have a wonderful group of international dance groups in Cleveland who aren't necessarily affiliated to gardens. So they volunteer their time, and then I put them into different gardens. So last year, like, the Irish danced in the Greek garden, and this year we'll have the Japanese dancers performing in the Vietnamese garden. And that mix of the cultures is really, really important. And that's why One World Day, the biggest point is that you, the audience, are just as important as everybody who goes there and puts it on. Because you're part of this process of creating peace through mutual understanding, which is the motto of the Cultural Gardens. So all of you coming and participating and adding to this great, wonderful movement of acceptance, I think is really, really important for One World Day. That's what it's all about.
0: Who's the entertainment in the Scottish Garden this year?
1: We have the Singing Angels, and we have the Royal Scottish Country Dancers performing, and I think the Jenny May Scottish Dancers are coming, too.
3: And a few bagpipers.
1: And a few bagpipers, yes.
0: Is there a band?
1: Not a band, but the bagpipers will be there, and they'll play together.
0: Oh, okay. I think we probably should play a Scottish song right now.
1: Absolutely.
0: I'll do that. Now, I just thought of that on the spur of the moment because you notice Tom Kern is in the studio with us today. Nearly every Sunday we get a call from Tom, and he says, you better play a Christy Moore song or I'm going to shut the radio off right now. Okay. So I always say that was supposed to be coming up next, Tom. I was going to play the Richard Thompson song. And where is that, Kevin? Bee's Wing. That's coming up after we play the Scottish one. So let's do, let's see what I got here. I got The Rowan Tree by Tommy Scott. Are you familiar with that, Sheila?
1: Yes, that's
0: great,
1: lovely.
0: Great tune, right? But these are bagpipes at their best right here. Here, these, The Rowan Tree.

0: And that was The Ruined Tree by Tommy Scott. I used to play that a lot. You know, I got to start playing that more because I kind of got off of it for a while. But now with the new Scottish Garden, that makes a big difference in Cleveland, doesn't it?
1: Absolutely. And we did. And we did start construction this week. So hopefully by One World Day, you'll come down and you'll see the first phase of the Scottish Cultural Garden. We are really excited.
0: You mean you got Bob out with the pick and shovel?
1: Yes.
0: He's getting away from that pen and pencil.
1: I know. And we have a golf outing to raise money on Monday the 24th. So if anybody's free and available, come on out. You could just have dinner. You could just golf. We could have a great time on Monday the 24th.
2: 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You can be a sponsor. You can be a golfer. If you're not a golfer and just want to join us at Silver Lake Country Club for dinner, come on down. We'd love to have you participate.
0: All right, Tom Kern, I want you to say something about your Christy Moore experience. How many Christy Moore songs do you know of? I wouldn't expect you to be able to sing them all, but how did you find him, and how did you become such a fan of Christy Moore?
3: Well,
0: I'm sorry I caught you.
3: I just like his music, Jerry. He was very prominent in Scotland when I was stationed over in Scotland. The music is always 5 to 10 years behind. So in the mid-'80s, early-'90s, when I was over in Scotland.
0: You were in the
3: Naval Submarine Service.
0: Okay.
3: Disco was still pretty good. However, I didn't like to go to the enlisted club. I went to into town, went in Rome to with the Romans. Yeah. I liked to go into town, and on the jukebox, there was a lot of Christy Moore.
0: He was popular in Scotland, huge, yeah.
3: Yes, he was.
0: He still is. You know, he's well into his 70s now.
3: Early 80s.
0: I don't think he's 80 yet. You see? You know all about him, yeah. I shouldn't be questioning you on that.
2: You're the SME on Christy Moore, subject matter expert.
0: Yeah, he is. He still draws huge crowds. My son Jerry told me he saw him in Cork last year, near 2,000 people. 2,000 people, but no advertising, but just the word went out. Incredible. So do you have a favorite Christy Moore song? And I hope you say it's Bee's Wings. Is that queued up?
3: Bee's Wings.
0: Yeah, Bee's Wings.
3: And also Viva La Quinta Brigada.
0: Oh, yeah. You like those Spanish rebel songs, don't you?
3: It's a bit of history, Irish history.
0: Very historic. Bee's Wings was written by a great rocker, a British rocker named Richard Thompson. Ever hear of him? He wrote.
3: I have not.
0: All right, Tom, this is for you. Now, you're here this morning. You don't have to call Kevin and threaten him that I better play a Christy Moore or I'll have 4 flat tires on my car when
2: exactly.
0: I go on.
2: Exactly. That's a weekly occurrence when we hear from Tommy. Where's the Christy Moore?
0: No, I know. Yeah. And you and your wife, who is the president of the Eastside Irish American Club, is going to appear on the program 2-3 weeks from today. Or is it 2 weeks? The 30th, anyway, at what Sheila's talking about here all morning. You're going to be there, and we're going to have a long conversation about the club and all the clubs in Cleveland. We should invite Danny Chambers also, though.
3: Yeah. Outstanding. I'll make sure Mary Alice is there.
0: Yeah, yeah. That's your job now, Tom. So here it is. Tom, this is for you. Bee's Wing by the one and only Christy Moore.

said, oh man, you foolish man, that surely sounds like hell. You might be lord of half the world, you'll not own me as well. But she was a rare thing, fine as a bee's wing, so fine a breath of wind might blow her away.

their way. We were drinking more in those days. Our tempers reached a pitch. Like the fool, I let her run away when she took the rambling itch. And the last I heard, she's living rough back in the Derby beat, with a bottle of white horse in her pocket, a wolfhound at her feet. They said that she got married once to a man called Romany Brown. Even a gypsy caravan was too much like settling down. They say her rose has faded, rough weather and hard booze.

0: There he is, dedicated especially to present in the studio, Tom Kern. And you can see the great Tom and his wife at One World Day a couple of weeks from now on the 30th at the Cultural Gardens. We're all looking forward to that.
1: Quiet and you turned up the volume, but I'll play it back later.
0: Tom, you're always a very humble man and quiet and soft spoken, definitely. Anyway, when will that program that you have there, Sheila, is it going around? Is it out on that program you just showed me? Is that out publicly now? Can people get them, or is that for just that day?
2: Yes, Jerry's talking about the program for One World Day, and it isn't available on the website, so you could get a list of all the gardens and what they have, and also the times for the Centennial Plaza stage and what's going on there, and it's on the website for One World Day. But it lists what each garden has, and if they have a specific entertainment, the time that it's going on. But all the gardens are open all day long from 11 to 6, and you can just go up and down the boulevard and have a great time.
0: Oh, yeah. I remember a few years ago when we finished the program, J.C. Sullivan and I, we met up with Dan Hansen, mm-hmm. and he had the golf cart,
2: uh-huh.
0: and he took us all over the place. We didn't have to walk a bit at all.
2: Oh, well, and one of the best parts is we have so many new gardens this year in new countries, which is absolutely fabulous. Like we have Puerto Rican garden, the Kazakhstan, Jordanian, Iranian, Iraqi, Bangladesh, Palestinian has been there for quite some time, and they have a beautiful garden right across from the Irish garden. But all those new countries have come in officially. And
0: what do you want the number? Are you at 40 yet?
2: Yes. We're listing 54 totally. Yeah, so we're really growing. When I was president, we had 30. So the growth here is just tremendous.
0: Yeah, I want to say hello to somebody. Somebody popped into the studio here from years ago. His name is Jim Davis, and him and I worked at WRMR together at WC. Grab that microphone over there, Jim.
3: Hey, Jerry.
0: Welcome back. Great to see you.
3: Yeah, it's been 25 years.
0: That long, huh?
3: Yeah. I remember when you started in radio in 1920 when Marconi signed on. KDK, and you're still on the air today.
0: But, Jim, you do a lot of writing about the history of radio and television.
3: I've been collecting my whole life.
0: Yeah, you've been around it your whole life, huh?
3: 49 years as a studio engineer, last 23 with the Rock Hall.
0: Oh, okay.
3: So anybody that's inducted has been in our studio and did jobs with Casey Kasem and Dan Rather and even the Stern Show.
0: Yeah.
3: And just a lot of people down there. It was Norman Knight's engineer for 11 years there. And Cousin Brucey and just a lot of artists that have been in the studio. Mark Goodman from MTV did a lot of shows with him and NBC Sports and MLB Radio Network. And then we did a show at the Browns training facility called Dog Pound Radio in 2019 when the hosts were Bernie Kosar and Jim Donovan. I was the engineer there, mm-hmm. too.
0: Well, I remember when you were trying to teach me how to splice the old tapes.
3: Yeah.
0: A lot of the things we did in those, there was none of this fancy computer
3: right.
0: stuff like
3: whole,
0: we have now.
3: But the whole studio has been changed over to just one computer now. We don't have all the turntables and CD players and cart machines. It's all been put into a computer now.
0: I know you used to do work with, I think his name was, he was about 90 years old, and he used to run a program on Sunday night, and it sounded like...
3: Oh, that was Mari Kahn.
0: No, it wasn't Mari. I remember Mari.
3: Richie and Sharon Krasnowick we did, and Joe Kocob.
0: Yeah. Oh, yeah, I know all those guys. But this guy had a... It was from Euclid Beach, supposedly. But it was all done in the studio, and he'd be able to put all these sounds in. You'd hear, hello, Margaret, great to see you. You'd hear people talking.
3: Oh, that was Wayne Mack.
0: Wayne Mack.
3: In the Palace Ballroom on the lake.
0: The Palace Ballroom.
3: Yes.
0: That was the most fascinating thing.
3: I
0: used to listen to it, and then one Sunday night I went down and I said, well, where's this ballroom on the lake? You were always getting calls.
3: Yeah.
0: About,
3: yep.
0: And so I went down to the studio, and there was Wayne, and he was dashing from one recorder to the other. Records, real records.
3: Yep.
0: And he was perfect timing on everything.
3: And he described what people were wearing,
0: yes.
3: and how to get there. It was Indian Ridge Road, remember? Indian Ridge. It
0: yes.
3: was on. But people would drive there from out of, state, and it just didn't exist. But he he always told me, radio, it's the theater of the mind.
0: Yeah.
3: And you have to make believe, you know, and give the people something in their mind to think about. And he was great. Wayne Mack had a beautiful voice. And, you know, years later, I became Bill Randall's engineer until he passed away. So I got to work with Bill for 6 years. And Carl Reese.
0: Yes.
3: And Chris Quinn and Ted Hellman and Ted Alexander. We had a great crew over there at WRMR. They had great numbers in the ratings.
0: Oh, my
3: gosh. That was a beautiful station. Yes. I love that Music of Your Life format back then.
0: Yeah, it was great.
3: And I also ran Petiti's show in the morning. And his phone line stayed busy the whole hour. I could just leave the studio because even in the wintertime, people had questions about evergreens and when to start planting. And, you know, he had a great show there at WRMR.
0: How about Tom Imbrasia's dad?
3: Yep.
0: What was that, Freddie?
3: Fred Imbrasia.
0: Freddie Imbrasia.
3: Yeah. And we were owned by Wilson, Pollock, and Imbrasia.
0: That's right.
3: Which was a locally owned great team.
0: Yeah.
3: Yeah, that was a great place. And then we were sold to WCLV with Bob Conrad. And we did the show there. And then some people went over to WERE, like Richie and Sharon went over to WERE 1300. And then I was surprised and just so glad to see you're on the air here at WHK. So, and you're still running your own board.
0: Yeah. Oh, yeah. Well, fumbling around with that.
3: I said, poor Jerry, never needed me for an engineer. But
4: he doesn't pay us either.
3: I know. But
0: Look at this group here. How could you do better?
3: It's
0: this
3: a rough
0: is
3: crowd.
0: Like very famous group. Every one of them. And my son Kevin is kind of moving in, kind of pushing me off this chair. Yeah. He's going to have a fight.
3: You know, my son Zach was only like 3 or 4 years old last time we saw you, and now he'll be 29 in January.
0: Wow.
3: And he can take you on now. He can pick you up, Jerry.
0: Oh, yeah.
3: Anyway, it's nice to see you again.
0: Oh, it's great seeing
3: it's
0: you. Jim, stop in sometime. A lot of the old stuff that I play here, I know some of our listeners hear me play some of the recitations I recorded. And you were the one.
3: I have a card machine at home and cassette deck and turntable and reel-to-reel, and I still transfer those things. And I still have a bunch of your commercials on CDs at home that I transferred for you. So once we all went to CD players and computers, we no longer had cart machines, so I had to transfer them for you because you couldn't play your spots.
0: But watching you, though, I learned how to splice tapes. Yeah. I learned how to do that. That was an art in itself.
3: And you did pay me for the training.
0: But right after, Jim, right after I learned how to do it, they threw it all away and said, you don't need this anymore.
3: Right, right.
0: So anyway, it's wonderful. Wonderful. Great seeing you, Jim.
3: Yep.
0: We got to do this. Station identification. You know all about this stuff.
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0: That was Nellie Murphy's Hornpipe here on the Irish Show on WHK AM 1420. Sheila, we're going to wrap it up. You have to get going. You have a big event coming up at 1 o'clock, right?
1: Yes, we're in the world on stage in the Centennial Garden at today from 1 to 3 o'clock. So if you want to come down this afternoon, the rain's going to hold off till later tonight, so we're not worried. It'll be a wonderful afternoon. But the Singing Angels are starting, and then the Murphy Irish Dancers, and then No Strangers Here is finishing it. And it's from 1 to 3 o'clock at Centennial Plaza in the Cultural Gardens.
0: Oh, okay, great. And people can park on the side streets,
1: yes,
0: or along the boulevard.
1: And our new bathrooms are open. So the Federation has been working on this for decades. And finally, with the help of the City of Cleveland and the county executive board, they finally have brand new bathrooms built.
0: They're not porta-johns.
1: They're not porta-johns. They have plumbing, really, and they're wonderful. So we're really excited.
0: Boy, that is an exciting
1: yes.
0: thing. Yes, Bill.
2: While we're talking about the cultural gardens, I have to throw a plug in. I do this every year. The gardens were given.

0: from John D. Rockefeller.
1: Oh, yeah.
0: Who was the founder of Standard Oil. So as a Standard Oil alumni, I always have to give him a plug. Thank you, Mr. Rockefeller.
2: Absolutely. Yeah. And the city of Cleveland is a great support. They do more than cutting grass. They really do help us. But, you know, everything is tight this year. All the budgets are tight for everybody. So we just want to have a wonderful 80th One World Day in the Cultural Garden. So if you'll all come down, you can park up north and you can park in the Veterans Hospital. Everything is free. All sorts of international entertainment that you won't be able to see anywhere else. We are the only facility like this in the world. We should be so proud of the tradition that got started through Rockefeller's donation. And no one in the world has anything like us. 254 acres that are dedicated to all the nations of the world. And we all work together in peace through mutual understanding. So, at this time,
1: and Sheila,
2: we really need that cooperation.
1: Your mom and dad had an awful lot to do with keeping that alive in the lean years when there wasn't much money around.
2: Absolutely.
1: Your mom and dad were there all the time, and I'll never forget her with her camera. She had pictures, millions.
2: Galore.
1: She took pictures everywhere, and she loved the garden.
2: In those days, I would go down with them. This was, you know, I was probably 8 years old. And we'd put buckets of water in the trunk of our car, and every weekend we would go down and water the plants in the cultural garden because we had no water, you know. So from that lean time and then getting into the 70s when there was a lot of disruption down there to today where we are the most beautiful garden of all the gardens. I'm pretty prejudiced, but I think it's the best. And thanks to Eddie Crawford, the ambassador. He did so much starting in 2007 to rejuvenate the whole garden. Our hats off to him. We are so proud of what he's accomplished.
1: That's right. It was his vision. And just from a drive, he took a drive up the boulevard one day, and he said to himself, you know, this place needs restoration.
2: Yes, and it does.
1: That got it all started.
2: Yes, it did. Yes, it was wonderful. All right, Jerry, we hope to see everybody there.
1: Okay.
2: Okay.
1: We'll be all
2: Thank
1: we'll
2: you
1: all
2: for
1: there.
2: Letting us come on.
1: And I will be able to talk to you that day. You're usually so busy. Dan Hansen will be doing as usual, all over the place. Dan
2: all over the place, yeah.
1: The Hansen Mobile.
2: Yes,
1: That's
2: yes.
1: That's right.
2: Sure. It'll be great.
1: Dan records just about everything that day, doesn't he?
2: Mm-hmm.
1: And
2: yes.
1: It's on clevelandpeople.com, Dan.
2: Yes.
1: That night, I think he works until he gets it on that night. I think he does.
2: Yeah, he's very...
1: very dedicated.
2: Dedicated to the whole thing, yes.
1: All right.
2: Thanks, Jerry.
1: Thanks, Sheila. Okay, here's Foreman and a Dog. These guys are from Belfast, incredible musicians, but here's a set dance.

0: It is time to find out what is going on in the Irish community in Cleveland. That's one of the services we supply to the community. So here is our chief supplier of information, Mary.
1: Thank you, Jerry.
0: Mary Ann, take it away.
1: Thank you, Jerry. This weekend was the World Pipe Band Championship in Glasgow, Scotland, and Cleveland's own 87th Pipe Band competed. And our congratulations to Andrew Donnelly with the Pipe Band, grade 4A drum corps. He took third place, and there was the finish in the 4A qualifier. So I just wanted to congratulate Andrew Donnelly on that great finish. And then we've got something pretty big time. The Cleveland GAA is competing at Nationals this year. It's this weekend, actually, up in a suburb of Boston. I think the suburb's called North Canton. And we've got three teams that are in the finals, actually, today. Camogie is at 10 a.m., men's hurling at 11 a.m., and then our women's football at 2:30. And these are the finals for the Nationals. So this is really phenomenal. So our support and everything else goes with these guys for a great day today. And the Ladies Ancient Order of Hibernians is out there supporting them. A bunch of the members went to follow the team and support them during the finals. So good luck to everybody playing today. Today, again, Ladies Ancient Order of Hibernians Rosary Division, they're celebrating Our Lady of Knock at Our Lady of Lourdes Shrine with Mass at 1 o'clock today. There's an optional lunch after the Mass at the Beach Club Bistro in Euclid. So we've got that going on. And then let's see what else is going on at the West Side Club. This Thursday, the 20th, is the general meeting at 7 p.m. at the West Side Irish American Club. We've got car show coming up on Wednesday, August 26th from 4 to 7 p.m. If you're going to be showing your car, it's a $10 charge. 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
0: Mary Ann.
1: Yes. Jerry?
0: How much is in the big raffle pot?
1: I can't tell you exactly, but if you were, it's probably about $3,500, close to $3,500, but you need to be present and you need to be a member. So when they pull that at the end of the meeting, if you're there,

0: that money's going right in your pocket.
1: Oh.
0: It's a big deal.
1: It is.
0: So then we've got the clam bake on Sunday, September 20th. Members, $48. 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You can even buy an extra dozen clams. Reservations need to be in by September 15th. They'll be serving food from 3 to 5. Then a date change, an update for the Fall 25 tournament that Dick Lardy hosts and organizes. It's actually Sunday, November 1st at the Westside Irish American Club. So if you play 25, that fall tournament, Sunday, November 1st. We've got trivia night coming up. Oh, that was last night. Sorry. I think that's about it. I think I've got most of the things covered that are pretty near. Thanks, Kevin. You're up.
2: Thank you, Marianne. Now, Dad, you forgot to mention who's playing at Gandalf's Pub today. The trad session.
1: Brian Bigley.
2: The mighty Brian Bigley.
1: Yeah. He claims to be the best Ellen Pipe player in the world. Or did I give him that title?
2: Yeah, and they have some really good events going on there, entertainment. Just go to gandalfspub.com. You could find out who's playing.
1: You know, a funny thing about that. The Merry Plowboys have played in Cleveland many times, and they have that great pub in Dublin. But Tom Shanahan, who is the piper and the whistle player and flute player in that group, whenever he hears that Brian Bigley is on this program, he listens. He always wants to listen to Brian Bigley. He said, I'm serious about this. He said that he's one of the best pipers he has ever heard, and Tom is a piper himself. So
2: well,
1: there you are.
2: Let's get him in here. Brian Bigley in here.
1: Yeah. Well, it's hard to get him in anymore. He's so darn popular and so he's busy. Brian, have you forgotten about us? Hint, hint.
2: Yeah. Over at the Eastside Irish American Club, go to their website, eastsideirish.org, for event pub info, the Shaughnessy, hall rental, membership, and more. Not a member, go to the pub and sign up. We have regular events going on there, Thirsty Thursdays. It's basically a cookout. And then we have three remaining steak shoots. That's basically bingo with steaks, you know. And then who gets the credit for this, Dad? It's so creative. This is an example of us Irish, how creative we could be. I think Bree Gurry probably put this together. But the great halfway to St. Patrick's Day scavenger hunt. That's going to be Saturday.
1: Tell them not to be coming around my house stealing things from me. I know Nellie says most of the stuff I have is useless, and she'd be happy if the scavengers came and took it.
2: Now, Tom is going to correct me on this. Go ahead, Tom.
3: It's just Linda Carney organized and is in charge of the scavenger hunt.
2: I want to thank her. This is super creative. Saturday, September 19th at the Eastside Club. Doors open at 11. Rules and instructions administered at 11:45. The hunt starts at noon. Grab your friends and family members and form a team. The teams will be 4 to 5 hunters. Lots of fun to be had. For more information, you go to their website or contact the famous Tom Kearns, president. His spouse is the president of the Eastside Club, Mary Alice Curran, or Linda Carney. And then, or just ask
1: Linda,
2: anyone.
1: Linda's
2: the
1: vice president. You know, that club has been taken over by women. You know that?
2: Oh, the meeting.
1: I just looked up at the last meeting, and there's 9 people on the board. 7 are women. This is not fair. There needs to be a revolution.
0: I thought this was an election, not an appointment kind of deal. So who's electing all the women then? You need to get out and start stumping for your candidates.
1: I think it seems to be happening everywhere.
0: Well, we are a little bit more organized.
1: Oh, no, you're just more aggressive.
0: Oh, I don't know about aggressive, but I think a wee bit more organized.
1: Okay, we need to get these lazy men working, doing more things. That's how the women get control things. They work hard at it. I say that. And we're out playing golf and playing baseball.
0: Lollygagging.
1: Is that what you want to call it? Lollygagging. Got to be careful how we handle this, Maria. I got to be cautious. So I have to deal with a lot of women in my life. And I got to be careful. I'd get poisoned or something. Who knows?
0: Well, if you play another song, you should be safe for another week.
3: Jerry, I just want to say I abstain from this conversation.
1: I think that's a wise thing for you to do, Tom.
2: And then last thing at the Friday nights is Guard the Pub. There's buckets of beer. $15, you get five beers.
1: I want to change that to bottles of holy water.
2: Well, that's it, Dad.
1: Are you done?
2: Hold on, Dad.
4: I should say that Friday night at the Eastside Club, look up Kevin. He's usually there, and he'll sell you autographs, $5 a piece.
1: Oh. All right. Lock Erie is a band from right from the east side of Cleveland. And I think Tom likes them because they do a lot of Christy Moore stuff. And here's a song that Christy Moore did and Lock Erie recorded it a few years ago. Actually, no, it was a John Prine song, I think. Paradise, it's called. That's John Prine song, isn't it? Well, John Prine and Mary Staunton, I think she's from Westport. They recorded this a few years ago. It's called Paradise. I love the song. Here's Lock Erie doing it.

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3: 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And the address, 380-39 Chester Road, right off I-90 in Avon. And, of course, all you need to do is to go to your computer again and type in Joyce Buick, and it'll come right up for you. It is now 26 minutes before the hour of 12 o'clock here on the Irish Show. Tom Kelly is going to be following us for the day, so make sure that you listen to Tom. He's very informative, got an opinion on everything. Wonderful fellow, great writer also. Coming up next, what did I see? Kevin Quinn has got to talk about our tour of Ireland, which is going to take place April the 8th, a few days after my birthday. Last week, we interviewed Carl O'Grady, which owns Clare Island Whiskey, and he gave us a great account of what goes on there. So we're going to be visiting Carl when we get there on our tour, and we're going to be based out at the Grace Hotel in Westport, County Mayo. But Kevin has more details on it here.
4: Well, who better to go to Ireland with rather than a person like yourself? And I'm biased here, but Dad is an indigenous Irish person. he was born without electricity, running water, and he knows every square inch of Ireland. And
5: does he carry a shield and bow?
4: Well, he's never stopped smiling since he got electricity, put it that way. And when he did get electricity, they gave him one plug. Not a double outlet, just one outlet with one plug.
3: And all the wires were exposed. There was none of that stuff burying it in the wall because the wall was concrete and you'd have to chisel it all out. So, yes, that's an addition thing for your...
4: So I want to direct your listeners. Go to Ireland in April 18th to April 28th, the CIE Tours, and it's Adventures, Lifelong Memories.
3: All right, Gage.
4: The itinerary is this. You're going to land in Dublin on the 19th of April.
3: 19th? I thought it was the 8th.
4: No, 18th to the 28th.
3: Oh, I got some.
4: Right here.
3: I got to reschedule my plans now. What are we
4: Dad's doing? Looking at the dates here.
3: I hope Tim Vaughan isn't listening to this. We're messing things up. April the 18th, that's what it says. Yes, I don't know why I thought it was the 8th. Anyway.
4: Well, okay. 19th, they land in Dublin. Then they go over to Achill Island. You're going to jump over to the farthest western point of the island. And it's an island off the coast of Ireland. It's Achill Tour. That's the 20th of April. Then you go down to Clare Island, the 21st.
3: And that's where we're going to meet Carl O'Grady.
4: Oh, yes.
3: From the Clare Island Whiskey.
4: Yeah, you're going to have a lunch at Sailor's Bar and Restaurant, whiskey tasting overnight at the Grace Hotel, which makes you very happy. Inishbofin.
3: You know why people like to go to Ireland with me? Because I don't drink, and you don't have to be buying me any drinks.
4: That's huge.
3: It is.
4: Yeah, that's called a boat anchor when you have to buy people that are drinking all the time. It costs a fortune.
3: Oh, yeah.
4: And then you have the Connemara sightseeing, then the Roundstone sightseeing. You're going to get some free time. You're going to have music, craft show, dinner at the hotel. Then you have the Galway food tour. That's the 25th. As you can see, we're working our way down the western coast of Ireland, and then you're going to shoot over to the middle, the dead center of Ireland at Sean's Bar, the oldest bar in...
3: Do you know what Ireland really is? It's really an island off the coast of Achill.
4: Now, that's going to... Mom's family is from Kerry. She's not going to like that.
3: No. Well, there's a lot of things I say your mother doesn't like.
4: And, Dad, I remember being in 1979 going to Malahide Castle.
3: Yeah.
4: That is one of the
3: best. That was the time you guys got lost in the castle, and your mother couldn't find you. You had six of them with her, and she couldn't.
4: We didn't get lost. We were hiding from her.
3: Oh, yeah.
6: What did you do wrong?
3: Oh, no, that's what they always did.
4: Yeah, and then you leave back to Cleveland on a direct flight. Hopefully you get a direct flight.
3: Yeah, Aer Lingus.
4: Yeah, that's a little 7.5 hours in the air. And it's I'm used to jumping over to Chicago or to go to New York, and then it's a giant pain. The direct flight is going to be awesome for you. And that's we're lucky enough to be in Cleveland that we have one, CLE to Dub.
3: Yeah, so if anyone wants to contact Tim Vaughan, this is the best way. There is a phone number. This is the one that I'm most familiar with, and people on the station are here. Tim's phone number, you can call, and this goes to his cell phone directly. It's 216-210-0828. Now, you'll often get his phone, and it'll be full because he's got a million calls every day, but he will always call you back. Well, he would make sure you call back. If you get the voicemail is full, sometimes say, just, and you can't leave the message because, again, it's full nearly all the time. So he will be able to get it. You know that you called, and he will call you back. All right?
4: And Marianne has an update for you, Dad.
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3: Taking over the world.
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3: It is 20 minutes before 12 o'clock here on the Irish Show on WHK. John Kilkenny is ready to play a tune or a song or two for us. We got such a great response last week because he sang a beautiful version of The Fields of Athenry. John got a lot of calls about that. So if you'd like to, I don't know what he's going to do. I told him go out in the other room and rehearse. And he's back in now with probably a brand new song. I don't know, or an old song. I like John as a ballad singer.
8: It's a surprise, Jerry.
3: Okay.
8: That's how about Only Our Rivers?
3: Great song. Only Our Rivers Run Free.
8: Mickey McConnell wrote this and passed away just a couple of years ago.
3: That's right.
8: So.
3: All right, John, hit it.

0: John, that was great. Good job. Mickey McConnell, God rest his soul, would be delighted. He would. But I tell you one thing. I want this. I just thought of it as you're singing there. There's a song I would like you to record, and it's called The Grand Old River Moy. Now, your family came from around Ballinair.
1: Absolutely.
0: And the Moy runs right through Ballinair.
1: Yep.
0: And that song was written by a fellow named Jack Foody, F-O-O-D-Y. I know it doesn't sound like an Irish name, but it was recorded by a band that played at the Westside Irish American Club. They appeared there, called the Jack Ruan Band. I will see if I can find the words for you. Maybe you can even find it on the internet,
1: the Grand Old River Moy.
0: Jack Ruan. Jack Ruan Band. R-U-A-N-E.
1: I will find that.
0: Do. And it'd be perfect for you because your grandfather came from, didn't they come from Ballina?
1: Both of my dad's parents were from Ballina. Yep.
0: Okay. Here's a great one. It's called The Shamrock City.

Well, folks, that's the Tom Kelly theme song here on the Irish Show on WHK. Tom is going to be joining you in just a few minutes, and he's going to be here until 2 o'clock today. 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Next week, I hope you can join us again, because we'll have more guests and we'll be talking about the big event coming up just a few weeks from today, the 30th of August, called Old World Day. I leave you with the immortal words of John Locke when he wrote, "Why, Ireland isn't a grand you look like a bride in a rich adorning. With all the pent-up love of my heart, I bid you the top of the morning." I'm Jerry Quinn. Good day.

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3: Foundations of Freedom, a look at America's founding principles and the leaders who shaped our nation.
4: In 1783, the Revolutionary War was nearly over, but America's future remained uncertain. Officers in the Continental Army were angry. Congress had failed to provide promised pay, and some considered using the Army's power to force the government's hand. George Washington understood their frustration, but he also knew the liberty they had fought to win could be destroyed by the very army that secured it. Washington confronted his officers and urged them to choose honor, patience, and loyalty to the Republic over rebellion. He could have used their anger to increase his own power. Instead, he used his influence to restrain it. Power asks what it can take. Character asks what duty requires. Washington's lesson still stands. Freedom survives when leaders place principle above ambition and remain faithful to God, country, and the people they serve.
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10: With SRN News, I'm Michael Harrington in Washington. The White House reports some countries are routing exports through third countries now to avoid U.S. tariffs. Correspondent Bob Agnew explains.
11: The report says China has responded to 2018 tariffs by sending goods to other countries for packaging and assembly. White House trade advisor Peter Navarro says China launders exports through more than 40 countries, causing tax revenue losses of $19 to $26 billion each year. China's leader Xi Jinping is scheduled to visit Washington in September. Bob Agnew reporting.
10: The Trump administration is launching a new strategy to tackle homelessness, arguing that treating addiction and mental illness must come before simply providing housing. Correspondent Ron Taylor reports.
12: HUD Secretary Scott Turner says years of housing-first policies have fallen short, pointing to statistics showing 75% of homeless Americans struggling with drug addiction and 78% suffer from mental illness. Turner says housing remains important, but housing alone is not enough. The new Treatment First Toolkit, unveiled by HUD and HHS, aims to expand recovery services and connect homeless individuals with addiction and mental health treatment. HHS Secretary Robert F. Kennedy Jr. says lasting recovery starts with effective care, not leaving people trapped in addiction and homelessness. Ron Taylor reporting.
10: Luigi Mangione has pleaded guilty to federal stalking charges in the killing of UnitedHealthcare CEO Brian Thompson. He admitted to following Thompson to an investor conference in 2024 and shooting him dead on a New York City street. He faces life in prison. Reddit will join the S&P 500 this coming week, giving the wide-ranging online forum a boost in prestige and investments. The company will join the benchmark index on Tuesday. 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

Well, good afternoon, and welcome to Kelly and Company on AM 1420, The Answer. Good old WHK in Cleveland, Ohio. I'm your host, Thomas Kelly. You are the company, the greatest, the most famous company in radio. And you, of course, are welcome to call in anytime, 216-901-0945. Let's get going. Let's start the phone calls right now. A lot to talk about today. A lot of political stuff to talk about. First, I want to talk about the dirtiest trick ever pulled in a Senate race in American history. Yes, and it's happening right now. And you'll find out why we should have a personal interest in this. Okay, there's a Senate race in Alaska. The two-term serving senator from Alaska is running for re-election. His name is Dan Sullivan, a highly respected senator who's done wonders for Alaska. After years of suffering through the Biden administration, Biden hated Alaska for some reason. Shut down the oil, shut down the minerals, shut down the oceans. But with Trump and with Senator Dan Sullivan, Alaska has advanced on so many fronts in so many good ways and is doing great now. And that's thanks in no small part to Dan Sullivan. He's worked closely with President Trump. President Trump has been great to Alaska. Reopened the oil and the mineral and the waterways, and it's been a huge boom for Alaska and for the country. Alaska provides so much of the critical resources we need all over the country. Okay, and so Dan Sullivan is up for re-election this year, and he's running against a lady named Mary Peltola, who has been a congressman in Alaska and is a respected Democrat. But just recently, the race took a odd, devious twist. Another guy registered to run for Senate in Alaska, passed all the minimal requirements, and he's going to be on the ballot also. His name is Dan Sullivan. Can you believe it? Now, this is a guy who's never run for office before. He's a lifelong Democrat. He's contributed to several Democrat politicians over the years. As I said, he's an amateur, never run for any office, never ran for dog catcher. His first political race is going to be for U.S. Senate in Alaska. And his name is Dan Sullivan. How clever was this? And here's a little report about it. Alaska's closely watched U.S. Senate race. It's expected to be very close. Mary Peltola is popular in Alaska, and she served in Congress not very well. She has a reputation for being lazy. But she's a likable person. And the unexpected twist is a second candidate named Dan Sullivan qualified for the state's 2026 primary ballot, prompting accusations of voter confusion and threats of legal action from the incumbent, the real Dan Sullivan. The unusual situation has quickly become one of the most talked about developments in Alaskan politics history.
with Republicans alleging the second candidate could mislead voters in a race that already carries national significance. Republicans have to hold that Senate seat in Alaska. For more

they call a jungle primary, where it doesn't distinguish. And so there'll be many people on the ballot. Like, they expect 8 or 10 names on the ballot. And the voter will obviously be confused. Hey, which Dan Sullivan is? What the heck's going on here? Now the Peltola campaign, that's Mary Peltola. She's the Democrat who's going to be on the ballot in November. They say, hey, they had nothing to do with this. They don't even know anything about it. Well, they've proved that that's not true. They have proved that, Mary Peltola's campaign is directly linked to this fake Dan Sullivan getting on the ballot. The PDF that the fake Dan Sullivan released, well, they tracked that back. New York Times tracked it back and found that the author of the press release is a lady named Amber Lee, a left-wing consultant to who? Mary Peltola. And Lee has never been shy to the press about her love for Peltola. Lee told The Hill that Peltola is a real challenger for the Democrat incumbent. I believe there's a real chance for her to win this. Yeah, thanks to her and the fake Dan Sullivan. The Sullivan, who appears to be her client, as well as Mary Peltola, maintains a campaign website that has very little information, but it has almost the same logo as the real Dan Sullivan's. The whole thing is just a wicked mess. Now, earlier last month, Alaska's Division of Elections did its job. And the division ruled that a fake candidate running under Senator Dan Sullivan's name and even his branding had no business on the ballot. The imposter, whose name full name is Daniel J. Sullivan, and the real Dan Sullivan is Daniel S. Sullivan. That's the only difference. But the goal's obvious: to trick enough confused voters into pulling the lever for the wrong Sullivan to tip the close Senate race. And the Democrat candidate's fingerprints are all over it. Metadata buried in a PDF of the imposter's campaign press release traced the authorship back to known supporter of Mary Peltola, and that's that Amber Lee. The Division of Elections found that Daniel J. Sullivan had never registered or sought ballot access as Dan Sullivan before this campaign. His application listed his name as Dan S. Sullivan. Conveniently, that's not his middle initial, but he listed it that way for the ballot to match the incumbent senators, the real Dan Sullivan's middle initial. He closely copied the real Dan Sullivan's campaign website and slogan. And when officials asked him to submit evidence backing up the legitimacy of his candidacy, he declined. I can't. So based on that, the Division of Elections in Alaska tossed him off the ballot. That should have been the end of it. Instead, a Democrat Alaskan higher judge stepped in and reversed the division's decision one day before the ballots were scheduled to go to print on June 28th. Judge Thomas Matthews ruled that Daniel J. Sullivan can appear on the ballot under the name Dan Sullivan, despite never having been affiliated with the Republican Party. He's going to appear as a Republican on the ballot. This whole thing stinks. Just stinks. Senator Dan Sullivan is widely expected to appeal this ruling
This was written several

0: weeks ago, and he did appeal the ruling, and Democrat judges higher up upheld the decision to put both Dan Sullivans on the ballot. Hey, you know, if this stands, and it is going to stand, every competitive race in the country just got a blueprint for stealing an election. All you have to do is recruit someone, doesn't matter where they live, doesn't matter who they are, someone who shares your opponent's name, and watch confused voters do the rest. That's the precedent this decision sets. You get it? Now, Alaska, you know, and I surveyed across the internet. Okay, there are dozens, maybe more than 100 stories about this in the media, including national media, including New York Times, New York Post, big names and little names, and of course, every media outlet in Alaska, but many other media outlets. It's a very interesting subject. Not one of them, not one on the right or the left, in the middle, didn't matter, not one of them called this out as the dirtiest trick in Senate campaign history. Not one. And I don't get that. So now, the Republicans who thought a few months ago that, hey, Dan Sullivan, he's done a great job. He's been elected twice by healthy margins, and Alaska's safe. Well, it's not safe anymore. So, and the Democrats are pouring money, tens of millions of dollars, into the race to further confuse voters, get them to vote for the wrong Dan Sullivan, and sneak across the finish line with Mary Peltola. And there's one extra reason you should be concerned about this. Dan Sullivan is originally a Cleveland boy. He's from a very prominent family in Greater Cleveland. And full disclosure, he's a cousin of mine. He's my I've known him since he was a baby. And he's a great guy. Just a great guy. And I believe he's been an outstanding senator in so many ways that, you know, I'm not happy with most of the people in the Senate, in Congress, in the House. We've got a lot of ne'er-do-wells all over the place, and we're getting more all the time. It's the quality of our senators and congresspeople seems to go lower and lower. Look at some of the candidates we have this time around. The guy in Michigan and Wisconsin and Minnesota and just a motley crew. Maine, terrible, terrible candidates. And several of them have a good chance to win. So I don't know what to tell you, but I will tell you that Dan Sullivan, okay, he's from here, and that means a lot to me, but Dan Sullivan is absolutely all Alaskan now. He, when he was serving in the Marines, he was assigned to Alaska for a couple months. He met a beautiful girl. Turned out, fell in love, married her, and he fell in love with Alaska. That was about, I don't know, 25, 30 years ago. I'll also say most people who live in Alaska, Alaskan citizens, are not originally from Alaska. The majority are moved to Alaska, ended up in Alaska for whatever reason. So the fact that he's not born in Alaska is kind of meaningless. But I think at least I'm going to try to get as much publicity for this dirtiest trick of all time, we got to get it out there. I wish you would tell people, hey, do you know what they're doing in Alaska? The Democrats, they've always been cheaters in everything, but this may be the lowest they've ever stooped to fix an election in plain sight. So I just thought you should know about it. And by the way, I wish you would give me a call, 216-901-0945. We're going to talk about a lot of other things. And then in the next few weeks, we're going to talk about a lot more election stuff. But I've got other important stories to get to today. And I want to hear what you think is an important story. 216-901-0945. Kelly and Company. We'll be back in a couple minutes.
1: When we were kids, Dad would take us out on jobs. We'd climb up on top of the truck, sit on the ladder rack, and watch him work.
2: I probably should have told you boys to get down, but I like seeing you up there watching and learning.
1: He'd be inside fixing a leak or swapping a water heater, and we'd be out there pretending we were running the whole company.
3: We didn't know what half the tools did, but we knew how he worked. 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
2: That's what I'd hoped you'd remember. Not just what to fix, but how to treat people while you do it.
1: And that's the part that stuck.
3: These days, we're the ones behind the wheel. But the way we work, still Dad's way.
2: Honest, thorough, and built to last.
1: From the top of the truck to the top of the trade.
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0: All right, welcome back, Kelly and Company, WHK. We're going to go to the phones. Hey, you should give us a call. 216-901-0945. Talking about Cleveland-born Dan Sullivan, who is the outstanding senator from Alaska, serving two terms. He'll have about 12 years in when the election comes up, and done a great job. And now they're trying to oust him with the dirtiest trick in Senate campaign's history. In the entire country, never been a case like this, where the Democrats and the Democrat candidate, Paul Tola, says, oh, she had nothing to do with it. They've already, New York Times has tied it directly to her. She's behind this. She's collaborating, scheming with this other Dan Sullivan to, and, you know, they all know Dan Sullivan should be the senator from Alaska for the next 6 years. No doubt about it. And I'm hoping Alaskans are, you know, Alaskans are independent-minded, proud people. I'm hoping they see through this whole thing elect Dan Sullivan, re-elect the real Dan Sullivan in a landslide. But I'm not sure. It's such a clever, devious trick. Let's go to the phones. 216-901-0945. Well, let's go to Ed in Parma. Ed, how you doing?
1: Good. How you doing?
0: Good.
1: I was just listening, and you talking about your cousin. That's a good sign of the dumbing down of America.
0: It sure is.
1: That wouldn't fool me, and that wouldn't fool you, am I right?
0: You know, it's so cleverly done that, okay, Dan Sullivan is my cousin. And if I were an Alaskan and looking at the ballot and it says Daniel S. Sullivan and Daniel J. Sullivan, well, I've known Dan Sullivan since he was born. And if you ask me off the top of my head, I couldn't tell you what his middle initial was. I couldn't tell you. I'd have to call Dan. Say, hey, Dan, what's your middle initial? I never paid any attention. So it is wicked what they're doing.
1: Do we have a Democrat or Republican under there, you know?
0: On the ballot?
1: Yeah.
0: Yes, they do. They do have a D or an R. And I think on the ballot, they've managed to do something to help people avoid confusion. I think they're going to identify the real Dan Sullivan as the incumbent. That would be a big help.
1: Yeah, I don't know if you ever noticed it. You probably did, but around election time, the Democrats will have signs in their yard, and they'll have 10 to 12, 15 signs for all these people. They have no idea who they're voting for. You know
0: right,
1: I mean?
0: Right. Yeah, I've seen it.
1: They'll have two or three. But talking about names, I want to ask you, Luigi Mangione?
0: Yeah.
1: Do you think he would be so popular if his name was Harry Schwartz?
0: I don't think so. I think he's got a cute little name there, Luigi Mangione.
1: Yeah, like or Marvin Peabody.
0: Hey, you know, this Mangione thing, that's a whole other topic, but that's ugly, too.
1: Yeah.
0: He's got like a cult following of young women who are supposedly in love with the guy. Well, he's a cold-blooded murderer. What are you thinking? I don't know. I don't know where this whole country's going right now. I just don't.
1: One other quick question for you.
0: Sure.
1: You know, you've heard that expression, would you kill baby Hitler?
0: I never heard that before, but that's an interesting question.
1: You never heard that?
0: No.
1: Yeah, what did he kill, 6 million people?
0: At least. Oh, no, I mean, he was responsible, solely responsible for World War II, and there were tens of millions of people killed in World War II. And
1: I'm surprised you never heard that question.
0: No, that's an interesting question. Would you? So if you knew if there was a little baby in front of you and you knew it was going to grow up to be Adolf Hitler, would you kill the baby?
1: I don't know, but that, yeah. But,
0: I don't know either.
1: The question I have for you, would you kill baby Fauci?
0: No. No, I think, hey, we beat up Fauci enough. Okay, Fauci, it's become quite apparent that Fauci was kind of a lucky player who was, a lot of what he did was out of line. And right. Okay, but he's taken enough of a pounding that, no, I don't want to see him put in jail. And I don't want to beat up on him anymore. He got a good spanking.
1: How about lose his pension?
0: I wouldn't mind that. He's worth millions, they tell me.
1: All right. I'll let you go. Thanks.
0: Okay, Ed, good question. Would you kill baby Hitler? Good one. 216-901-0945. Let's go to Jan in Cleveland. Jan, how you doing?
2: I'm doing pretty well. I got an email the other day from my relative in Alaska.
0: Oh.
2: And she sent a picture. I didn't even blow the picture up to see it real clear because I was so interested in what she was saying, and I immediately emailed her back. And she said, I have never seen a boat with an ad for a Sullivan on it or an ad for a politician on it. Now, I don't know what Sullivan was using a boat to for a political ad, and I didn't bother to ask her. And I just thought that was kind of interesting. But
0: it is interesting, and I don't know either.
2: And I did inform her because she likes Dan Sullivan, you know, and if you're not voting Democrat, you probably wouldn't even pay attention. Yeah, mm-hmm. I'm not sure if she was aware of it or not. I don't really spend a lot of time on the internet. I just thought that was interesting. But I have a question that's unrelated. Do you know if they have mental institutions in Turkey?
0: I don't know.
2: Oh, well, maybe...
0: I would think Turkey's a big country. I would think they have some kind of mental institutions.
2: I think a person who came here from Turkey, who happens to be an American because his mother gave birth here, I think that's where he belongs. And I don't know in what country, but that's where he belongs.
0: Well, I'm not following you. If he's... born in Turkey.
2: I'm talking about the person who, when you hear his speech over the radio, every other word is bleeped out. His name is Pryor.
0: Pryor. I'm not familiar with this, and he's from Turkey?
2: Okay. He grew up in Turkey, but he was born in America.
0: And this is another, there's several of them out there now that are foul-mouthed political commentators. Okay, they're wacky.
2: Well, he's pushing for the guy that won with the weird name.
0: I'm not sure who that is.
2: That's running.
0: Al Saeed?
2: Yes.
0: Okay.
2: Yes.
0: Okay. Now I'm coming into focus here.
2: He's in the campaign for Al Saeed.
0: Al Saeed. This is what I was talking about before. There's so many terrible candidates that have made it to the finals in so many elections across the country. Al Saeed maybe is definitely one of the worst. He hates America.
2: I know, but this is a prior person. You know, I mean, I wasn't thinking viciously. I'm thinking anyone that speaks like that, they've got a mental problem. And I think that there's a whole lot of people out there who really are mental, and I don't know why these young kids just fall at their feet and think they're wonderful because they use a swear word every other
0: Right. I don't know either. I just don't know this. Al-Sayed, he's the one who said America deserved 9/11.
2: Right now he's trying to backtrack that, but
0: yeah.
2: But I mean, seriously, I think we've got a I think there's a lot of mentally deranged people. I mean, we talk about Trump derangement.
0: Yeah, it sure looks like we have a whole bunch on the ballot this November.
2: And and their, what about their followers? These young kids that I think maybe they've gone through the COVID and they're just, you know, there's an imbalance somewhere.
0: They're angry, and you used a key word there. It's young people that are falling for these bizarre candidates, right and left, and that it's complicated. But I attribute a lot of that to the damage that's been done to the young people over the past two generations by the teachers' unions.
2: Oh, right.
0: The teachers' unions, people don't understand. These are not
2: Elder.
0: These are not the teachers we knew and loved.
2: I listened to Larry Elder, and he had a teacher. He played an excerpt of a teacher who recorded, he was crying. He mm-hmm. was a black teacher. And I guess he was so upset over how ill-educated and how the kids couldn't read, and I think they were in eighth grade or something.
0: Mm-hmm.
2: And he was crying. It's that sad. These you know, they used to say, a mind is a terrible thing to waste.
0: Yes.
2: Yeah, and It is, and I think a whole lot of minds have been wasted.
0: And that's thanks to the teachers' unions, who don't care about teaching kids. They care about indoctrinating kids.
2: Well, what the H is wrong? I don't want to. I'm criticizing swear words. What is wrong with
0: you're so
2: Democrat?
0: Polite, Jan.
2: What's wrong with the people in the Democrat Party? Can't they, don't they care?
0: Hey, if you get kids at a very young age and you indoctrinate them for 12 years into thinking that, hey, this is a bad country, there's a much better way to go, we've got to embrace our, I don't think people realize the teachers' unions are among the most damaging factors in this country today, and they've been at it for two full generations already. And you see the results in what young people, people now in their 20s or even early 30s, well, their minds have been warped by the teachers' unions. They can't read very well, but they sure have strange opinions about this country and what we stand for. And it's been a campaign. Now, on the one hand, you can say, well, that's terrible. On the other hand, you have to say, boy, that's been a very effective campaign. Whoever is behind that, whoever thought of, hey, you know, what if we can use the teachers? It's mind-boggling.
2: Someone should have, okay, then I'm going to get going. Someone should have gold-plated Khrushchev's shoe when he pounded his shoe and said, we will bury you.
0: We will bury you.
2: Yep.
0: Yes, I'd like to know where that shoe is.
2: Have a blessed Sunday, Tom.
0: You too, Jan. Thanks for the call. 216-901-0945. Come on, join the conversation. Let's go to TJ in Cleveland. TJ, how you doing?
3: Yeah, hi, Tom. First, you know, that question the caller asked you, would you kill the baby Hitler?
0: Yeah.
3: I would answer it, well, look, I'm a Vietnam veteran. You make the call. Didn't they accuse all of us of being baby killers?
0: Yes, yes.
3: Yeah. But no, you know, these district judges weighed in on this thing in Alaska.
0: Mm-hmm.
3: Well, to me, I think the Supreme Court should call an emergency session and weigh in on this and nip this crap in the bud.
0: It's too late. Right. It's too late. Ballots are printed. They're both Dan Sullivans are on the ballot.
3: Or another one, let the people know, like, what order is the Daniel S. Sullivan? Is he the first Sullivan or the second? Let the people know that, you know, that might help.
0: I don't know. But, hey, it's so confusing. And if you're a typical Alaska voter and you go in the voting booth and you say, Daniel J. Sullivan and Daniel S. Sullivan, well, what the heck is going on here?
3: Oh, yeah. No,
0: and I think a whole lot of voters are just going to take a shot. Say, I think, okay, I'll go Dan J, I'll go Dan S. And you know, that could be enough to swing the election.
3: Yeah, and you know, if this is allowed to stand, the only Republicans that are going to be safe in the future, like if you have a last name like Yakov Bohatz or something.
0: Yeah.
3: You know, good luck finding another one, you know. But,
0: yeah, I think you're a Pollyanna if you don't think. Well, now that they've done this, especially if it works, well, they'll be, two Sherrod Browns on the next ballot, and they'll be, you know what I'm saying, that.
3: Yeah, it'll be a mess.
0: It'll be a mess.
3: But it just, well, I don't know. Nothing surprises me what comes out of the left. I mean, it just. People are really devious, aren't they?
0: I mean, this is the lowest they've ever gone. But the Democrats, you know, on one of the statements they're making very clearly is, hey, we don't care. We'll do anything. We'll cheat any way possible to win the election. And why? Why do they want to win the elections? Not to serve America, to get some money, to get in the office where you can grab a lot of money. That's what a whole lot of people in Congress are doing today.
3: Well, I think that's with a lot of them. And a lot of them do have an agenda. You know, I mean, there's a lot of them that really want to change America, destroy the Western values. And, I mean, it's just sad, I mean, to see this kind of stuff. But it doesn't surprise me. I mean, I don't know if this is the lowest. They've stooped pretty low in the past.
0: Yeah.
3: Just another, you know, stuffing ballot boxes. You know, in the rest homes, I remember when my mom was in the rest home and these workers were all Democrats, and they're trying to guide these elderly people into who to vote for.
0: Yes, goes on all the time.
3: So, I mean, this is low as just what they do, you know. But I don't know. I just hope the people there see through it. You know, I got to believe these Alaskans are pretty smart people, you know.
0: I think so.
3: To survive in Alaska, you got to be pretty slick, you know. I mean, mm-hmm. You're not going to be a dummy and survive in a place like that. So hopefully they'll see through it. And
0: you know, I agree with you. I think Alaskans, now it's just my guess, but I think they're kind of old-fashioned Americans that, hey, they got to work. Got to fight to survive in Alaska, and they're real Americans, and I'm hoping that they see through this thing.
3: Yeah, but then I am a little puzzled why they keep reelecting this Murkowski there, too. I mean, that's a puzzler. I mean, that's...
0: It is, but I don't... Murkowski, technically a Republican,
3: but
0: she's been very independent-minded, and... I think she's kind of like Susan Collins. They're decent people. They're Republicans on the ballot, but they're independent thinkers, and I don't mind that. I don't.
3: Yeah, no, I guess. But, well, at any rate, I'll let you go. I know you got other callers calling in there, but you never answered a question, Tom. Would you have killed a baby?
0: I don't want to answer it. I don't want to. Don't make me.
3: Yeah. Well, okay. Well, have a good day, and hopefully things will work out in Alaska there.
0: Hopefully. TJ, thanks for the call. Appreciate it. 216-901-0945. Let's go quick to Ron in Middleburg Heights. Ron, how you doing?
4: Well, doing well, Tom. Thanks for taking my call.
0: Sure.
4: Tom, you wouldn't know if baby Hitler would turn out to be different. And if you knew that it was baby Hitler and it wouldn't, then you'd know the future and you'd pray for God's intervention that future of evil that Hitler created wouldn't turn out.
0: That's a good comment on that because, okay, if, you know, in the crib, all babies look like innocent babies. And I would be hard-pressed to, and how would I know? But killing a baby, oh boy, that's a big ask for any reason. I'd prefer to keep an eye on the baby, and as he's growing up, kind of talk to him, say, "Hey, Adolf, how are you thinking today? Let's maybe raise him differently than he was raised."
4: Absolutely, Tom. And this evil of the Iran situation, Tom, I think I'm a man of peace, but I think we have to win that war. The regime is brutal, apocalyptic. They would, I think, use a nuke if they had to. So this is the first war that I think in the Middle East that we really need to intervene in. And I'm just praying that we can do that and that regime is toppled, because as we speak, I think the Mossad and the CIA are working to topple that regime. And the people of Iran in the millions hate that regime and would use any help they could get to overthrow it.
0: Yeah, I think you're on a good track there, that a lot of people are fed up with the war in Iran and how Trump has handled it. But I do believe Trump got into that with the best of intentions. And he said it from the beginning. Hey, seven presidents had a chance to do something about Iran. And I sincerely believe Iran is the worst rogue nation on earth. Their purpose. And they've said it. They've said it out loud many times. We're here to get a nuke so we can destroy Israel. And then if we get enough nukes, we want to destroy the United States of America.
4: That would be the end of the world.
0: The regime. Now, I think the Iranian people are good people. You know, their heritage goes all the way back to the Persians. And
4: yes.
0: But the regime in place, they're the most hateful, despicable people on earth. And they love nothing but murder and mayhem. And their sworn purpose is murder and death. And somebody had to do something. And Trump has stepped up. Now, I think it's been a lot harder than he thought it was going to be. These are tough characters, too. And but I think I just saw some good news yesterday, that they're managing in very short order to link up pipelines from Saudi Arabia and Oman and a couple other nations in the Mideast, that they're very close to being capable of totally circumventing the Strait of Hormuz to deliver oil everywhere in the world by the millions of gallons. And I hope that's true. And if it is, then in the long run, Trump's a winner. If he can circumvent the Strait of Hormuz and keep the clamps on Iran, well, the outcome of the war... Now, they're going to hang in there and stay tough, but the outcome would be clear to me. The Iranians can't win. If we can get around the Strait of Hormuz and deliver the oil that we need to the whole world, then keep the blockade of commerce and shipping and everything to Iran, well, they can hold out for a little while longer, but not forever. They're going to collapse. Their economy is going to totally collapse. So
4: their inflation's out of control, Tom.
0: Yes, and I think maybe Trump is finally nearing the end game, and a victorious end game in Iran. I hope so.
4: Let's pray for peace, but we need victory first, Tom.
0: I agree. Hey, Ron, thanks for the call.
4: Tom.
0: Appreciate it. Hey, we only have a minute before we got to go to a hard break. So I'll just give you a heads up. There's another subject I want to cover in the second hour, and it is a bombshell and ugly, very ugly, about how some hospitals have been fraudulently pushing gender and transition medicine and procedures on kids, fraudulently disguised as something else, like endocrine problems or something. It's very ugly. You're going to want to hear about it, even though I don't even want to tell you about it. But we'll get to that and whatever else you want to say. Give us a call, 216-901-0945. We'll be back in a couple minutes. Stay here.
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12: With SRN News, I'm Michael Harrington in Washington. Democratic Socialists are racking up wins in Democratic primaries, claiming to represent working-class Americans, but a closer look suggests the movement is driven by a very different crowd.
13: A recent New York Times column notes that just 4% of DSA members hold working-class jobs, while 80% of members over the age of 25 have college degrees. It also found that recent DSA-backed candidates perform stronger in highly educated counties, not working-class areas. The group's agenda includes higher taxes on the wealthy, policies advancing transgender ideology, and defunding the police, positions critics argue are far removed from the priorities of many blue-collar voters.
12: That's correspondent Bernie Bennett. Conservatives say the movement reflects affluent, educated liberals embracing policies that they can afford. New numbers are fueling the debate over which administration delivered better paychecks. Unleash Prosperity says the comparison between the Biden and Trump years tells a stark story on affordability.
14: Economist Steve Moore of UP says inflation-adjusted wages, or real wages, fell nearly 4% during the Biden years, reducing Americans' buying power. By contrast, he says real wages under President Trump's current term are up about 1.2%. Moore argues that while the gain is modest, it's a move in the right direction and a sign that workers are finally getting ahead instead of falling behind. Ken Lorman reporting.
12: Rescue teams in eastern Indonesia have recovered four more bodies after a magnitude 7.7 earthquake struck the day before, bringing the death toll to 51. Thousands have been displaced. Taliban rulers celebrating the fifth anniversary of their return to power in Afghanistan. They claim to have brought stability and ended decades of conflict. However, a top United Nations official warns of grave human rights.
15: When we were kids, Dad would take us out on jobs.
16: We'd climb up on top of the truck, sit on the ladder rack, and watch him work.
17: I probably should have told you boys to get down, but I like seeing you up there watching and learning.
15: He'd be inside fixing a leak or swapping a water heater, and we'd be out there pretending we were running the whole company.
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17: That's what I'd hoped you'd remember. 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
15: And that's the part that stuck.
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17: Honest, thorough, and built to last.
15: From the top of the truck to the top of the trade.
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0: Well, alrighty then, welcome back. You are listening to Kelly and Company on AM 1420, The Answer. That's good old WHK in Cleveland, Ohio. I'm your host, Thomas Kelly. You are the company, the most important, the best company in radio, and you're welcome to call 216-901-0945. Go ahead, give us a call. We've been talking about the ugliest dirty trick in Senate campaign history in the U.S., where they brought in a sound-alike, look-alike candidate to oppose incumbent Senator Dan Sullivan, who's done a great job in Alaska. And so they brought in another Dan Sullivan. The Democrats, there's no such thing as stoop too low with the Democrats. I'm sorry, a lot of Democrats are my friends. In my family, there's lots of Democrats. God bless them. But hey, you got to do something about how sleazy the entire Democrat Party has become. Now, I know you can say things about the Republican Party that I'm not going to argue about. But Democrats, you got to clean up your act. It's just not right. Let's go back to the phones. 216-901-0945. You should give us a call. What are you? You're just sitting around Sunday afternoon. Why not call in? 901-0945. Of course, that's in the classic 216. Let's go to Frank in Rocky River. Frank, how you doing?
1: It's good to talk to you. I enjoyed your diatribe starting your show about the sleaze name changing stuff. Now, I think you're old enough to remember when the Kennedy name was automatic votes, right?
0: Pretty much, yeah.
1: Okay. How many Republicans did they find to run under the name Kennedy in the 60s, 70s, and even into the 80s? And even into Cuyahoga County here, I knew a guy that took his wife's maiden name, Kennedy.
0: He did, huh?
1: Votes.
0: I don't recall any specifically, but I'm sure it's happened, not just around here, but around the country. Kennedy was a gold-plated name in politics.
1: And when you had, if you were running, it's just like the when you stack an election, you know, you got one candidate running, so you get five other candidates to run to take votes away. That's politics. That's been going on forever.
0: Yeah, I don't know what you mean by that. Okay, you get one candidate to run, one candidate's running, and you get five or six just to, what, muddy the waters?
1: Sure. You know, say you got two guys trying to become the union president.
0: Okay.
1: I could speak to this. Well, the guy that I'm running against, I'll get four people on his slate to run also, and they take away the votes of him, and we win. That's been going on forever, you know.
0: Oh, I'm sure.
1: So,
0: I'm
1: yeah.
0: Sure.
1: And that Ron that called, I don't like to give names, but I'm against killing people, but I'm all for the war. You know, that's kind of an oxymoron, wouldn't you say?
0: I would say so, and, yes, I would have to agree with that.
1: And what's the only country to ever use atomic weapons, and especially on cities?
0: The good old USA.
1: You got it. You got it. Now, is it up to us to tell other countries, well, you can't have it, because if you have it, if you don't, and we want to bomb you, we're going to wipe you off the face of the earth.
0: Hey, but you know, so many countries have nukes now. It's frightening. And
1: without a doubt. Next door to, say, Pakistan and Israel.
0: Pakistan has nukes.
1: And they're right next to Iran, aren't they?
0: Yes. And, of course, Britain, France, China, Russia, and several more have nukes. I think the Irish are going to get a nuke pretty soon.
1: Never.
0: I hope not.
1: We haven't gone that far yet.
0: I hope not. Yeah.
1: If you were living next to Pakistan and Israel, Israel has access to atomic weapons because the United States supplies them with everything.
0: I don't know if they stole it or we gave it to them. I don't think we gave it to them. I think they figured out a way to get one, but it is absolute fact.
1: We would give it to them if they needed it.
0: Israel has some nukes. So, go ahead.
1: If you live next door to those two countries, I think, wouldn't you want a nuclear weapon, too?
0: Yes.
1: It's a deterrent.
0: I probably would.
1: Crazy people, you could say that, but you say, also you say, they're really nice people, the Iranians. Well, their regime is bad.
0: Yeah.
1: You know what people say about the United States? It's a wonderful country. But you know what? The people that run it are not good.
0: Well, they may have a point there.
1: Yeah, they may. Will you quit agreeing with me?
0: I'm sorry. I feel bad. But, hey, you know, I think illustrative of what you just said, the recent round for the World Cup, which was in the Americas, and so many people from all over the world came to the U.S., and they raved about America. They just they raved about everything. Their favorite was ranch dressing. They said, "Oh, this ranch dressing! Yeah. These Americans are so clever." I think that told you that if people come here and interact with Americans, they go home anywhere in the world. They go home and say, "Hey, you know that they're not so bad." They were nice people. I enjoyed a lot of things about America. And, you know, that's just on a person-to-person level. People love us.
1: I ran and meet the people and say, these are nice people. Somebody's having a wedding somewhere in, what, Croatia or something? They said, what a beautiful area. But anyway, the United States doesn't even rank in the top 10. In countries desirable to live in.
0: Hey, you know, I don't know who makes that list, but I'll ask you.
1: Now the list is bad. Okay, now the list.
0: Okay, now wait. I'm asking you your personal take there, and I'm asking you because you are a person who does not hesitate to criticize America in several ways while you still consider yourself, and I consider you, to be a good go America, pro America person. Okay, do you think, if you think about it for a minute, do you think America should rank in the top 10 most desirable places to live?
1: No.
0: Well, I just think that's ludicrous. That's ludicrous.
1: Well, here's the thing,
0: we're the greatest nation on earth by any measure. Now, I know there are some wonderful places to live. The one that comes to mind for me is Norway. Norway, they have very little crime and lots of wonderful stuff, and they're nice people, and they don't get involved in wars, and you can say so many great things about Norway. But
1: of course,
0: if you lived in, let's say, 100 of the, what is there now, 190 countries or something. If you lived in 100 of those countries and they came and said to you, hey, we're doing a little interesting experiment here. Okay, you live in Colombia. And okay, we're going to offer, if you want, we're going to move you to the United States. We're going to make sure you get a good job with

0: Yeah, of course.
1: Yeah, and he moved to Alaska. Alaska wasn't even a state probably when he was born.
0: You're probably right. When did they become a state? 1960?
1: Something like that, mm-hmm. Yeah. And, you know, when you and I were born, we had 48 states.
0: That's right. That's yeah. right. But, I think the two additions were pretty good pickups. Alaska,
1: without a doubt.
0: There's so much.
1: The Strait of Hormuz. So will the Strait of Hormuz when we make it a territory for the United States.
0: Are we going to make that a state? You know, maybe we should make Iran a state.
1: I'm all for it.
0: That'd solve a lot of problems.
1: Yeah, they got good people, and, you know, or we wipe them out.
0: Well.
1: It's amazing how many people say, you know, it's really great living here, but of course we live at top 50% in this country live better than probably anybody in the world.
0: Yeah. Okay, that's fair enough. I think that quite obvious.
1: And the anti-socialist people don't we talked about this last week. 50% of the country survives on socialism.
0: Kind of. You know. And but when you say anti-socialism, I think you really mean socialism.
1: Correct.
0: Okay.
1: I'm against socialism totally. I like the combination, and we've lived under it our whole lives, you and I. Of socialism and free enterprise, you know, or
0: yeah, that works. And you know, it's no shame to say that America is about 50% socialist, and that's because there are some good things in socialism, and we've cherry picked the best of them. Where we give people Social Security. That's a total socialist program, and it's a wonderful program.
1: Medicare,
0: a wonderful program, very socialist.
1: Police and fire.
0: Yeah. So I think you're making a great case here that, hey, you don't want to be a totally ruthless capitalist nation where it's dog eat dog, and good luck to you.
1: Exactly.
0: No, and America has found that... almost perfect balance where, you know, there's all kinds of different people in America, different heritage, different religions, different everything. And we've managed to find the right middle ground for a country that is very powerful and very capitalist. We want to say to everybody, hey, you have your chance. If you make your own way and make yourself a millionaire, God bless you. That America is where you want to do that. But,
1: absolutely.
0: Hey, if you're hurting and you can't work and you don't have any money, well, we're not going to let you die. We're going to take care of you. That's a great country.
1: So do you kind of agree with full medical for everybody?
0: I do.
1: The top 10 countries have... everybody has medical.
0: Yeah, it's past time for us to have across-the-board Medicare. I agree.
1: Wow. Come on, Tom. Stop agreeing.
0: I'm sorry. I should disagree, but on that, it's...
1: other things. There's other things, too. If you have these hospitals that are doing this illegal stuff, I wish you would name them.
0: I'm going to name a few of them in a few minutes.
1: Oh, great. That's why I listen to your show. I think you're fair most of the time, and that's all you could ask.
0: Yes, and this report about the fraudulent transgender shenanigans by some major hospitals, including a major one right here in Cleveland, I'm sorry to say. It's an ugly story, but we got to get it out there. This can't happen.
1: And isn't that free enterprise? Hospitals could do what they want, charge what they want.
0: Yeah, that's part of free enterprise. Hey, now, a socialist, you can go too far, and the socialist country turns into a bad country. That's
1: absolutely.
0: That is mistreating its citizens, and really, it's not totally socialist. It's so

0: socialists, except for the very cream, the people at the very top of the heap. Well, they're semi-dictators. And you can be too capitalist, where, hey, you don't have any money and you're going to die pretty soon if you don't get some help. Too bad. You're on your own. Yeah. No, we don't want to do that. And we've come to a pretty good middle ground.
1: That's why the United States is called the Great Experiment.
0: Yes.
1: We are doing things that nobody in the world ever did.
0: You know, Frank, I got to let you go. We're agreeing way too much.
1: Yeah, I got it. I'll call you next week if I could find something to disagree with you on.
0: Sounds good.
1: Okay.
0: Sounds good. Thanks for the call. 216-901-0945. Well, let's go quick to Matthew in Slavic Village way up here. Matthew, how you doing?
2: Good. How you doing?
0: Good.
2: Did you say make Iran a state?
0: Well, just a thought. Just a thought.
2: I mean, you DJs have been yelling at me on WHK for the last 6 months when I came up with the idea first about Iran becoming a state. In fact, I even had a few of you hang up on me in the middle of my conversations.
0: Well, I don't know anything about that.
2: Well, of course.
0: And it was only a joke. It was a joke, Matthew. Get over it.
2: Oh, okay, a joke. That's what I always say. All right, hey, but anyway, I'm always right. I say that, and I mean that realistically. Look at the airport. I wanted to talk about Hopkins.
0: Okay.
2: Now, I go in front of city council every Monday. They're on vacation now. But I go in front of city council every Monday, and I'm going to start up again on September 14th. And I present my three-minute public comment, which 99% of the time I'm right. One of my public comments was about Hopkins Airport. I said to the mayor, addressed all the council people, all his staff, I says, look, we can't get rid of this airport. You can't get rid of Hopkins. Now, you know, we can work together on it. You can build your little playground up on the northern side and boat docks or whatever else. But we can't lose this airport. And the reason being, as I don't know if you heard or not, now on Channel 5, they had a big thing about it that the airport's not going anywhere because it's up to the FHA or FAA. And they're not going anywhere. So as much as they want to lobby or whatever, it's not going to go anywhere.
0: Well, it's ridiculous. Oh, we're not going to close Hopkins Airport. That's absurd.
2: Well, I'll tell you what, it was pretty convincing. And I'll tell you what, I've been advocating pretty hard on it. And
0: you've been advocating to get rid of Hopkins Airport?
2: Come on, I didn't say that. You know I didn't say that.
0: Okay.
2: No, I said to keep it, of course. And I've mentioned many times about how, you know, I don't know if you're familiar with the air taxis, of course, the drones. We have our helicopters. We have our small aircraft. And more and more, I think it's somewhere, I can't remember the states now, but they're pushing now to run these air taxis. And air taxis are like a four-seater type aircraft on drones. And you can bob around from, you know, from one part of the city to the other city. In fact, it'll go all the way to Canada, which is about 60 miles.
0: Mm-hmm.
2: So I presented this in front of council. I says, look, you know, you guys can't get rid of this airport or try to get rid of this airport. You need to bring those lobbyists back and forget about it.
0: You know, hey, Matthew, wait a second. You know, I think you're getting confused. They're talking about, nobody's talking about getting rid of Hopkins. There are some people talking about getting rid of Burke Airport. And
2: I'm sorry. I'm in Burke Lake. I get mixed.
0: Okay. Well, a huge difference. Okay, so take Hopkins off the table. There's no question we're going to keep Hopkins. But there are people making a pretty good case for getting rid of Burke Airport because they have so few flights per day, and that is very precious prime real estate there, that if you got rid of Burke and had redirected some of that traffic to what's the airport in Kaya?
2: There's 113 planes that fly in and out of that airport a day.
0: Yeah, but it's nothing compared to Hopkins. And it basically serves an elite clientele with very small planes. And we really, it's no hardship to get rid of it, and all of a sudden you have the real estate for total lakefront property redevelopment. That's precious property. You could have not just residential, but a residential and commercial district that would be a huge boon to Greater Cleveland and would spur growth downtown. It would make downtown more welcoming. And there are some good plans on the table.
2: Well, I got a better one for you.
0: Okay? All right.
2: So if we keep Hopkins, or if we keep, yeah, if we keep Burke, I'm sorry, I keep saying Hopkins, I don't know why. If you keep Burke Airport, now as the city grows and with the drone technology, with the air taxi technology, with all the new type of aircraft, it's going to be a big advantage. It may not look like that now, but another 10 years, it's going to be totally different where people are going to be moving in more into the city. It's going to be building. They're trying to push more and more population in the city of Cleveland. And what easy way to get around in a in an air taxi? Now, you're not going to go all the way from Hopkins and then drive over to fly over downtown. Plus, you have the advantage you can fly over small aircraft to Canada or other parts. You know, Richmond Heights or.
0: Hey, you're making a case. You're making a case. Now, I will say, Hopkins is closer to downtown than almost any major city in the country. It's, if you think about it, it's like 20 minutes. Most, look around the country. Most of them are 45 minutes, an hour, hour and a half from the major airport to downtown in the big cities. But you're making a pretty good case. We'll see what happens. We'll see what happens. Hey, Matthew, we got to run. We got to run. Thanks for the call. We got a break. And we'll be back in not too many minutes. So stay tuned. And if you want, give us a call. We got a line open. 216-901-0945. Kelly and Company. We'll be back.
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11: In 1783, the Revolutionary War was nearly over, but America's future remained uncertain. Officers in the Continental Army were angry. Congress had failed to provide promised pay, and some considered using the Army's power to force the government's hand. George Washington understood their frustration, but he also knew the liberty they had fought to win could be destroyed by the very army that secured it. Washington confronted his officers and urged them to choose honor, patience, and loyalty to the Republic over rebellion. He could have used their anger to increase his own power. Instead, he used his influence to restrain it. Power asks what it can take. Character asks what duty requires. Washington's lesson still stands. Freedom survives when leaders place principle above ambition and remain faithful to God, country, and the people they serve.
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0: All right, welcome back, Kelly and Company, WHK. We're going right back to the phones. Hey, I do have to read, before we go back to the phones, this report that I meant to get to earlier. It's so ugly. This is a bombshell Health and Human Services Department report, official report. Hospitals pocketed $50-plus million in fraud, pushing gender medicine on kids. Ugh. Hospitals across the country made tens of millions of dollars defrauding taxpayers and insurers to push gender medicine on children, according to a bombshell U.S. Department of Health and Human Services report released today. It is a bombshell. The report called Wolves in White Coats, How Doctors and Hospitals Pushed and Profited from the Fraud of Gender Medicine, found that hospitals routinely used false diagnostic codes to bill Medicaid and private insurers for puberty blockers given to minors. The report documented instances of nearly $50 million in potential fraud related to puberty-blocking drugs for minors. Aaron Baer, president of the Center for Christian Virtue and a co-author of the report. Hey, this Aaron Baer, we got to pay a little more attention to him. He's really stepping up as a spokesman in several areas. I think we got to get him on the show. He said, for years, we were told gender medicine was about compassionate care. The Wolves in White Coats report reveals it's always been about money, not health care. Doctors and hospitals turned healthy kids into lifelong patients, then lied on insurance forms, including to taxpayer-funded Medicaid, to make sure their pockets were filled. That's fraud and abuse, but only the children have paid the price for it. Hospitals and clinics potentially defrauded Medicaid and private insurance by improperly diagnosing minors with unspecified, quote, endocrine disorders, unquote, then prescribing the dangerous puberty-blocking drugs to minors. In total, the providers billed nearly $50 million nationwide for puberty blockers given to children. Do you get this? This means the children, of course, and in most cases the parents, weren't aware of what was going on. They'd have like a 10-minute conversation with the kid and then tag him, hey, we can use him. We'll start giving him puberty blockers and transitioning meds. You wonder why the explosion in the last 15, 20 years and this gender transitioning. Where did that come from? Well, now you know. It was from money-grubbing doctors who saw this as a huge new revenue pool and tricked the kids and their parents, lied to the government, and billed tens of millions of dollars to put in their pockets with no benefit to anyone. Texas Children's Hospital agreed in May to pay a $10 million fine for billing Texas Medicaid for unallowable and illegal gender transition interventions, including through false diagnosis codes. Weeks later, I'm sorry to say this, the Cleveland Clinic reached its own settlement with the Department of Justice over false billings for sex-rejecting procedures on minors and agreed to commit $2 million to care for detransitioners, children who are hoping to get back to normalcy. The report also documents how the Biden administration facilitated this and how professional medical societies relaxed their guidelines under pressure from the profiteering doctors. It's all so ugly. We're going to get into more of this next week and probably I want to try to get Aaron Bear on the show to talk about it. It's so ugly, but we got to pay attention. We got to make sure this stops happening, and it never happens again. Let's go back to the phones. 216-901-0945. We'll try to get to every caller. Let's go to Charlie in Brown Elm. Charlie, how you doing?
1: Hey, Tom. Thank you for taking the call.
0: Sure.
1: Yeah, it's an ugly. That's such an ugly story because the profit is, it's not just like they do the transition. They get paid forever because these people have medical problems their entire lives.
0: You're right.
1: So it's like they're building this thing that they'll always get paid because there's no answer. It's not, it's an impossible thing to try to change your sex, but they should actually just ban hormone replacement. I'm just ban them because it's messing up. I don't know if you've ever seen 4chan, but they, you know, these men with breasts, it's, you know, and they keep their junk, but they grow breasts. It can't be gay anymore. Yet.
0: Oh, it's the whole thing is so ugly. And we'll get into that next week.
1: Yeah, real quick, two other things. You brought up Senator Sullivan. I didn't know if you know. He's from Cleveland.
0: I do know. He's my cousin.
1: Yeah. Oh, I didn't know that. Yeah, because I was out to his house out in Brunt at RPM. There's a big mansion back there. It used to be where they used to live. But, yeah.
0: Sullivans are closely identified with RPM. Frank Sullivan is the chairman, CEO. Tommy Sullivan is one of the vice presidents, and RPM is a huge Fortune 500 company now, and it was started by and is still led by the Sullivan. Just a great family.
1: Yeah, go out to the property in Brunswick. It's you know, you can go.
0: I've been there many times.
1: It's beautiful, but real before I get to my subject, Marino. Just yesterday, I think, was on television saying, quit talking about Burke. It ain't closing. He's telling Mayor Bibb to just quit talking about something that's never going to happen. So, I mean, Bernie Marino is all for Burke staying where it is.
0: Well, to me, that's an interesting
1: on TV yesterday.
0: Thought from Bernie. I got a lot of respect for Bernie Marino.
1: Yeah, and he's saying it's just, you know, the FAA is not going to give up. He said, we have to build more airports. We can't be closing any. And that's what he was saying on TV yesterday.
0: Okay, well, you can make the case either way, I think.
1: Yeah, you know, they've been talking about Burke forever, but he's saying, like he said, quit talking about it. It ain't going to happen. But the last thing I wanted to talk about was this Clancy murder. Everyone is appalled in this country that this, you know, she's a monster. She killed her babies. How could any mother do that? The same week, the governor of Massachusetts signed until birth abortion.
0: Yes.
1: And I go, what is that? Schizophrenia. Don't they understand that these are babies? You know, what does that little couple 6 inches make a difference between if it's a human or not? It's schizophrenic. It's a mental illness. And they applauded. There are all the people standing behind them, the governor of Massachusetts, all cheering on this thing. At the same time, calling this this nurse Clancy a monster. Look, you're all monsters. Don't you understand? These are humans, and you're killing them. These are the people. The safest place in the world is supposed to be a woman's womb. Your mother's supposed to protect you no matter what, but your mother's killing you. It's just horrible.
0: I want to make sure people are clear. In Massachusetts, they just passed a law that said until birth, you can have an abortion right up until the birth is complete. So, the baby is like half out of the womb, a healthy baby. You can kill that baby. On the other hand, I've got to say that I thought the Supreme Court decision a few years ago that changed the abortion law and gave it to the states and said, hey, we're getting out of this and we're washing our hands of the whole thing. The decision about abortion law is up to the respective states. And a good example is Ohio. In Ohio, where the pro-abortion people, as soon as that law was passed, swooped into Ohio, with a very clever campaign and got a bill passed that makes Ohio one of the more liberal abortion states. And against, if you had taken a vote in Ohio, Ohioans would have said, no, we don't want that. We want much stricter abortion laws. But we're stuck with what we have because of the clever and very prompt action by the pro-abortion people. But that's what you get when you give things to the states. Okay, in Massachusetts, there are some states that have very, very strict laws on abortion. It's almost a total ban. And it's up to the states. And I think it's fair. Massachusetts, well, you're scumbags. But if that's the abortion law you want, okay, you can have it. And I don't think we want to tinker with the abortion laws anymore. I think it's fair enough the way they are.
1: Well, issue one, we lost that because it was a knee-jerk reaction to the Dobbs, Roe versus Wade being overturned.
0: You're right.
1: And it was their first chance to say, oh, I think that's, too much. And it was a reaction. I think if we had the election again, it would lose. But how do you change something you put into the Ohio Constitution? It's a heavy lift.
0: Yeah, it's going to be a tough poll. Now, people can mount a campaign and try to get it done if they want, but it's going to be tough.
1: Right. Well, we've done it several times in Ohio. I mean, actually, Ohio in our Constitution we banned gay marriage. It's in our Ohio Constitution. But
0: Not anymore.
1: Yeah. No, it's still on our books, but because the federal overruled it, it doesn't have jurisdiction.
0: Yeah, it's nullified.
1: But, society changes. But to me, killing babies should not. Everyone's heart knows that that's wrong. They just want their right to do whatever, just past they can kill a baby till it can defend itself, something like that, because it's schizophrenic. We have a very messed up society, morally.
0: It's kind of related to what we were talking about before. America, we're a very complicated country, but we found what appears to be we've done a pretty good balancing act where we're really kind of half socialist, but it's a good half socialist, and we're a half capitalist. And it's a good capitalist. It's not totally ruthless capitalism. So there's going to be laws among the states, including Ohio, where there are some laws that large groups of people totally disagree with. But that's the price you pay for a free and open country where the states have a lot of latitude to make laws in their own states, and we just have to live with it.
1: Well, yeah, we are living in the best country ever existing, but we are $38 trillion, $39 trillion in debt. So you say, we want medical forever. We got the money. There's no money. We should have done it, back in the 50s when we had money. We try to do it now. It's trillions. Take the profit out of medical. You'll have people, it's just too late. If we didn't owe $39 trillion, maybe we could talk about more socialism, but we can't.
0: That's a good point. It's a good point.
1: Social Security is going to go bankrupt. In 10 years, Social Security is gone. It doesn't work if you're broke.
0: Right. Isn't it always about money in the end? Always about money. Hey, Charlie, we got to run. Thanks for the call. 216-901-0945. Let's go to Tim in Brooklyn. Tim, how you doing?
2: Hi, Tom. I have an extra grind with Frank.
0: Okay.
2: Frank, and he resorts to the common key trick of moral equivalency. He uses it a lot, and a lot of people get suckered into it. Case in point today, a little while ago, of all the things you said was, how dare the United States complain about the Iranians acquiring a nuclear bomb when we use the nuclear bomb? It's a cheap argument, to put it mildly. And he gets away with it because on the surface, it does look like a valid argument. But if you dig deep into it and see what the costs were that the United States avoided by using the bomb versus what will the Iranians do if they do use the bomb,
0: You mean the fact that we could have lost maybe another million American lives invading Japan when Japan had sworn to fight to the death to the last man?
2: Right. But the point, though, is that it's a cheap argument. Now, and when I say other people fall for it, I give you TJ, who it was one of your review shows. He called in, and he was kind of apologetic towards Captain Frank, saying, well, I get the game that he's playing and everything like that. That's right. It is a game he's playing. And he suckered TJ into it, for goodness sakes. His one comment was, I remember TJ said, well, when he came back from Vietnam, he was spat upon. Captain Frank came on afterwards and said, well, we cops were spat on, too. But moral equivalency, we were spat on, so we're brothers of sorts. No, they weren't.
0: No.
2: So I'm asking your audience to be more mindful of these cheap arguments of moral equivalency. It happens a lot. It happens on your show, unfortunately, but it does happen. But
0: it happens all over the place, all the time.
2: All over the place.
0: That's part of the price you pay for a totally free country where you're free to say anything you want, including any stupid thing you want.
2: Yeah, but it still remains for the audience to check the integrity of the speakers.
0: In a way, that's what we're here for. We want the audience to be more discriminating, and we want to help that along. And all that does is make for a better conversation. We don't want to shut anybody down.
2: We don't want to shut them down, but we also want to challenge people who need to be challenged.
0: That's what you're doing right now, Tim.
2: Well, I'm doing a good job, I hope.
0: I think you are.
2: Okay, later.
0: Hey, thanks for the call. 216, so it's probably getting too late. Let's go to AC in Cleveland. AC, how you doing?
3: Hi.
0: Hey.
3: Tom, I agree with what Tim just said, but Captain Frank was talking about how this is one of the least desirable countries to live in, or it's not one of the top countries. And why are all the illegal aliens coming in here if it was so least desirable?
0: Fair question.
3: But what I wanted to really talk about, and this goes along with things, is there was a editorial years ago that came on the radio. It was put out by a Canadian journalist named Gordon Sinclair.
0: Mm-hmm.
3: And it was being played on all the radio stations, and it was called The Americans. You remember that?
0: No.
3: Okay, well, it was real popular, and it was talking about how America's always helping other countries and nobody is helping us. Okay? And
0: there's some truth to that.
3: Yeah, well, I'm just bringing it up because you might want to play it on the show next week.
0: Well, I'll see if we can find it.
3: Yeah, it's out there. I just heard it on an oldie station just yesterday.
0: Okay. Yeah, I'm interested. We'll try to look it up. It's called The Americans.
3: Yeah, and on there, Gordon Sinclair says, he's talking about the people that ran up to Canada to avoid the draft. And he said, you know, he talked about that and just a whole bunch of things. The Mississippi being underwater and, and nobody was helping us at the time that was happening.
0: Okay, hey, we got to run, but we're going to look for it. The Americans.
3: Yeah.
0: Thanks for the tip. 216, never mind, it's too late. Let's go to Joan in Fairview Park. Joan, how you doing?
4: Tom, I only have 1 minute left. A baby born when it's halfway out and it's alive, that's criminal. That's a crime. And we need to treat it like a crime in Boston or wherever that is, Massachusetts. This is... It, it's... You can't do this stuff. This is disgusting.
0: That's murder. I agree with you.
4: It's not an abortion. This is a born baby. That is it's a crime. This lady that wrote that law, she's a criminal. She should be arrested. That's it. Thanks.
0: Hey, Joan, thanks for the call. I totally agree. Well, real quick, let's go to Tony in Avon Lake. Tony.
5: Hi, Tom. Well, what everybody said, first of all, you know, with Obama saying we're going to teach sex education to kids in kindergarten.
0: Yeah.
5: Now you see what that turned out to be, you know, with transgender and stuff like that.
0: It's ugly.
5: And, you know, with Stalin and Hitler, the first thing that, the best way to do it is to start indoctrinating them in schools and stuff.
0: Yeah, hey, I hope we can put an end to that. Tony, we got to run. The music's playing. Thanks for the call. Hey, real quick, let's go to Bob in West Park. Bob, you're the last one.
6: Well, time travel. Time travel goes back and kills Adolf when he was a baby. He gets a timeline, and then the corporal doesn't run the World War II, and the generals do, and they win. You don't want to risk changing the timeline. That's all I got.
0: Yeah, you want to be careful. You want to be careful with that, Bob. That's good stuff. Thanks for the call. Thank you all for listening. Just great, as usual. You're the best audience in radio. And I'll remind you again, all that we talked about today, never mind. Take care of your family and your friends and yourself and enjoy the great life we've been blessed with, if you want it, right here in the USA and one of the best places in the USA. Right here in this beautiful waterfront in Cleveland, greater Cleveland. And we're so blessed. Appreciate it. God bless you. And the music is for Dr. Frank.

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6: Breaking news this hour from townhall.com. I'm Michael Harrington. New York City Mayor Zoran Mamdani is backing a measure that critics say could hit consumers right in the wallet. Correspondent Ken Lorman reports.
7: Mayor Mamdani supports the so-called Delivery Protection Act, which would force Amazon to directly hire delivery drivers and warehouse workers now employed through independent contractors. Opponents say the move would wipe out small delivery businesses, boost Amazon's labor cost, and drive up prices. One study estimates the average household could pay hundreds more each year, while unions stand to gain. Critics call it another socialist policy, making life less affordable for New Yorkers. Ken Lorman reporting.
6: President Trump is praising gains in his crime crackdown across the country as the FBI releases stats for 2025. Correspondent Laura Winters has them.
8: The 2025 annual FBI crime report shows violent crime is down more than 9%, murder and robbery down more than 18%, and rape down more than 7% across the country. President Trump at an event celebrating law enforcement on Friday in Nassau County, Long Island.
9: Let's say they don't have good leadership, like Chicago has very bad leadership, but we have the numbers down because of what the federal government's doing. We get no credit for it because they say, well, we get no credit for it. They like to take all the credit. But everyone knows.
8: Laura Winters reporting.
6: Hurricane Lala has skirted Hawaii's Big Island without making landfall. It's expected to weaken now. It did lash the region with strong winds and drenching rain. Maximum sustained winds around 75 miles per hour. Police in Virginia have arrested a 19-year-old in connection with a shooting yesterday that left 5 people injured. No one died, though one victim did sustain critical injuries. A Cameron Harris of Henrico County arrested. This is townhall.com.
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6: Berkshire Hathaway is increasing its stake in Google's parent company, Alphabet. It's also boosting its holdings in home builders. The company also continues to pare its stake in financial companies and a number of other stocks in the April-June quarter. That's according to a regulatory filing. The company agreed in June to invest $10 billion in Alphabet. It expanded its stake to roughly 106 million shares, worth about $37.7 billion as of the end of June. Reddit will join the S&P 500 this week, giving the wide-ranging online forum a boost in prestige and investments. The company will join the benchmark index as of Tuesday. The move comes weeks after Reddit posted strong financial results for the second quarter. That includes its highest-ever quarterly review. The company has been posting profits almost every quarter since it went public back in 2024. Joining the S&P 500 is an achievement for a company because the index's widely followed measure of the broader stock market's health. This is Tom Hall.
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18: Welcome to This Week on Capitol Hill, your inside look at the stories shaping Washington and the world. I'm your host, Tony Perkins. Coming up on this week's program, primary voters delivered some surprises this week, including in Wisconsin, where establishment-backed David Crowley narrowly defeated Democratic Socialist Francesca Hong in a closely watched race for governor. But the Democratic primaries are increasingly revealing a party divided over just how far left it should go.
19: I do think that we are in an important moment of generational change. Mm-hmm. I think transition, change, renewal will continue to be an important part of the story. And that energy is being brought to the House in a variety of different ways, including from our progressive members.
18: That was House Minority Leader Hakeem Jeffries on Thursday. We'll take a closer look at this divide with Christian Daytuck, White House reporter for the Washington Examiner. Meanwhile, the Justice Department has broken up one of the largest marriage fraud schemes in American history. An operation that allegedly arranged more than 1,000 sham marriages, primarily for Chinese nationals seeking U.S. residency.
20: Today we are announcing the arrests and unsealing of an indictment out of the Southern District of New York, charging 11 individuals for allegedly overseeing an extensive, decade-long marriage fraud scheme involving more than 1,000 sham marriages between Chinese nationals and United States citizens.
18: That was Attorney General Todd Blanche. The DOJ also unsealed a new indictment against the Southern Poverty Law Center this week and a former top official who oversaw the SPLC's money-making hate machine. Could the ongoing investigation of the SPLC extend beyond that organization to the institutions that relied on its bias designations. Former Acting Assistant Attorney General for the Civil Division, Jeff Clark, joins us. And overseas, the standoff with Iran continues. The Pentagon says the United States can maintain its blockade indefinitely, while the new defense pact between Turkey, Saudi Arabia, and nuclear-armed Pakistan could reshape the balance of power in the Middle East. What could that mean for the U.S. interest and Israel and the future of the Abraham Accords? We'll be joined by the chairman of the House Permanent Select Committee on Intelligence, Arkansas Congressman Rick Crawford. Plus, with Congress in recess, House Speaker Mike Johnson will join us with a look ahead to the looming battles over government funding, election integrity, and the fall's legislative agenda. And I'm sure we'll talk a little bit about the midterm elections. All of that and more is straight ahead on This Week on Capitol Hill.
1: Today's edition of This Week on Capitol Hill is being presented by AARP.
18: Primary elections this week in Wisconsin highlighted the ongoing ideological divide within the Democratic Party between its establishment wing and candidates backed by Democratic Socialists of America. In the Wisconsin governor's race, establishment-backed David Crowley narrowly defeated DSA-backed candidate Francisca Hong in an upset that defied pre-election polling. Also in Minnesota, Wisconsin, Senator Amy Klobuchar won her party's primary to succeed Governor Tim Walz, who chose not to seek a third term amid scandals involving widespread fraud during his administration. On the Republican side, Minnesota House Speaker Lisa DeMuth defeated MyPillow founder Mike Lindell. Joining us now to discuss this and more is Christian Datok, White House reporter for the Washington Examiner. Christian, welcome back to This Week on Capitol Hill. Thanks for joining us.
21: Yeah, anytime, Tony. Love joining you here on the weekends.
18: So let me ask you this. Based on the polling heading into Tuesday night, many were surprised by the outcome of the Democratic primary for governor in Wisconsin. What was your take?
21: Surprising, I think, is an understatement. I mean, let's be honest. Hong had a double-digit lead on the field heading into Tuesday night. And David Crowley, let's not forget, he had essentially ended his campaign several weeks prior. He only got back in at the behest of Governor Tony Evers, who campaigned heavily for him over the last 2 weeks. And ultimately, I think what you're seeing right here is twofold. On the one hand, the Democratic establishment still carries weight in a lot of these battleground Midwestern states. And ultimately, the failings of Alexandria Ocasio-Cortez and Bernie Sanders, arguably the two most popular or perhaps the two most prominent progressives on the national stage, their decision to stay out of the race potentially could have ultimately shifted that result. Who knows what would have happened if they gave Hong the support that they gave to Abdul al-Sayed up in Michigan.
18: Why did they stay out of this race?
21: Well, there's a couple of things. First and foremost, I like to call this the Graham Platner effect. Obviously, Dr. El al-Sayed, he had been a known commodity. He had years of experience as a public health official throughout Michigan. And not for nothing, he had his own platform. He had held or hosted a podcast with Crooked Media for something like 7 years. Hong, on the other hand, while she was a state assemblywoman, didn't necessarily have the same nationwide recognition that El al-Sayed already had on his own. You also have to factor in her own scandal, right? This Thanksgiving late election bomb, which, let's be honest, I think essentially ended her chances. When you look at the Michigan race, all of the critiques against the progressive candidate were essentially he talks bad about Israel. He is pro-Palestinian. Those are on the social side, of course, not to do with his economic platform. But ultimately, those are issues that are happening on the other side of the world. What Hong said about Thanksgiving, a holiday which is foundational to the root of America, I think gave some of those national progressives a little bit of a scare. They don't want to get into a race, which, again, she was leading heavily in. There wasn't the Haley Stevens factor here, an insurgent establishment candidate. So they decided, much like Hillary Clinton did back in 2016, we can just skip Wisconsin. It is a decision that ultimately I do think is going to haunt the DSA and the left flank heading into 2026 and beyond.
18: Christian, my take on that is that
0: it would appear that the progressive wing is maturing a bit and calculating the risk of getting involved in some of these races based upon what happened with Plattner.
21: It's certainly a factor. I mean, Plattner was maybe the most charismatic of all of these progressives that we've seen over the last year and a half, with the exception of Zoran Mamdani in New York City. And ultimately, that charisma helped progressives sweep, you know, a number of red flags under the rug, whether it was about his actual business as an oyster farmer, whether it his repeated allegations of abuse of women. Party leaders or movement organizers were willing to turn a blind eye. Francesca Hong, in the wake of the resurfaced comments about Thanksgiving, she didn't necessarily try to distance herself from them or apologize for what she said about Thanksgiving, like Alexandria Ocasio-Cortez did for quote-unquote Woke One just a few days ago on one of the weekend shows. She ultimately said, "This is still on my radar, and I stand by my comments." So they really gave those national she gave those national progressives very little choice in the matter because of the shell shocking that Plattner's duplicity, you know, really rankled the movement with.
0: Well, the establishment Democrats were giving Thanksgiving, no doubt, for the outcome of that election. All right, let's switch gears. I want to talk about the Justice Department announcing a major crackdown on one of the biggest marriage fraud rings in U.S. history. What do we know so far about this scheme?
21: Earlier this week, the DOJ, Attorney Todd Blanche, announced the breakup of this sham marriage ring where nearly or more than, 1,000 marriages, mostly to Chinese nationals, were orchestrated by some 11 defendants. This was in partnership with the White House's anti-fraud task force, as led by J.D. Vance. But I think the more interesting angle is that this isn't necessarily a major mover or shaker in terms of abuse of federal dollars. This has to do with the pervasive creep of the Chinese Communist Party into American society. We've seen them try to buy up farmland, buy up commercial properties. There was a story from the Daily Caller earlier this week about a CCP-linked billionaire purchasing a massive building virtually across the street from the White House. Might that be used for surveillance purposes? And ultimately, despite President Trump's sort of friendly on-and-off-again relationship with President Xi Jinping, the Chinese Communist Party's actions dictate little has really changed in the U.S. Sino status quo since President Trump has entered office some 18 months ago. They still view the United States as an enemy, and they're using virtually every tool at their disposal to try and infiltrate and undermine this country.

0: formally involved in this is yet to be determined. But ultimately, I mean, I think all of us here agree very little goes on in that country without some type of recognition from Beijing. This is just another example of the efforts they'll go to.
1: I think you're right. Christian, thanks so much for joining us. Folks, stick with us. 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
1: Well, this week, Secretary of War Pete Hegseth said the U.S. military can maintain its blockade on Iran indefinitely. Now, this comes as the Iranian military continues to claim that the Strait of Hormuz is under Iran's control and management. The ongoing conflict has contributed to continued volatility in global oil markets, though prices remain well below the peak seen in the early weeks of the war. Joining us now to discuss this and much more.

0: For us, Congressman Rick Crawford. He is the chairman of the House Permanent Select Committee on Intelligence. He represents the 1st Congressional District of Arkansas. All right, now we know over the history of the last almost 50 years not to take statements from the Iranian regime at face value. What can you tell us about who actually has operational control of the Strait of Hormuz?
1: Well, I would say we have operational control of the Strait of Hormuz, much more so than what the Iranians are claiming. And, we have the ability at any point in time to exert more control if and when necessary. But the main thing is, as President has stated, want to make sure that we maintain the free flow of commerce in that international waterway. And so what you're seeing is continued posturing from the Iranians. They have multiple characters out there engaging in false bravado about their capabilities, and I don't say that to diminish what they're capable of. It's almost like a dying animal. They can be the most dangerous when you think they're the weakest, and so you have to be very, very careful. But the fact remains that CENTCOM has air dominance. We've degraded their military in every category. And they don't really have the ability to project the kind of power that they want the world to believe that they can. And I just think that it's mostly propaganda. They're trying to save face, obviously, with their own people and make sure that they can retain some control over the citizens of their own country. But some of the other developments that are taking place throughout the region and around the world tell another story. So I don't think that the Iranians can be taken seriously in terms of their claim that they have complete control of the Strait of Hormuz, because that is factually inaccurate.
0: You mentioned CENTCOM. On Thursday, the U.S. Central Command announced Task Force Falcon Strike, the first ever multinational, multi-domain attack drone force. This looks like a significant shift in U.S. military operational aspects there in the Middle East.
1: I think what we're trying to accomplish here is spreading this around so that there is enough support from our allies in the region that this is a truly joint effort. And obviously they're positioned geographically to help affect that. And I think that's the goal here, is to make sure that we're sort of equally yoked, if you will, with our allies in the region.
0: Now, a key part of the Falcon Strike Force will be these use of one-way attack drones operated by U.S. forces and regional partners. Now, this appears to be building off of what we've learned in Ukraine in the use of drones.
1: Mm-hmm. Yeah, so, I mean, these drones are extremely effective and very cheap, relatively speaking. I mean, it doesn't cost that much to build them. They're very effective. They can be deployed from a variety of different platforms, and they've been proven to be very effective, as seen in the Ukraine war. So I think this is a positive development. They can be used throughout the theater and from multiple, as I said, multiple platforms, multiple locations, and these countries are training to be able to deploy them as we are.
0: I mean, we've been using drones for a while, but is this a significant shift in the focus of use of drone technology?
1: Yeah, I think we're just seeing a major change in the way, battles are conducted. It's redefining the battle space, not only in, the forward areas, but we're seeing drones deployed in areas that are not necessarily forward. So we have to be diligent to maintain the countermeasures necessary to address and mitigate the threat that these one-way attack drones pose. So it has fundamentally altered the battle space.
0: Chairman Crawford, I want to shift gears just a little bit, still focus on the Middle East, but major developments there over the last few weeks. There are growing concerns about this defense pact involving Turkey, Saudi Arabia, and Pakistan. I don't think the media is focusing enough on this. I mean, Pakistan has nuclear capabilities, Turkey, a NATO ally, but basically on the fringe when it comes to working with NATO countries. What can you tell us about this development?
1: Well, I think I wouldn't necessarily frame it as if we should be concerned vis-a-vis the Abraham Accords, because I've seen that take, and I'm not saying that that's not a concern necessarily, but there's some differences, and it's a little bit of an apples and oranges comparison, and that is to say that the Abraham Accords don't provide a mutual defense component. They are about establishing ties commercially, economically, intelligence sharing, opening the doors to purchase of military hardware, other technology, and so on. But there's no mutual defense compact associated with the Abraham Accords. What we have with the Mecca agreement is a little bit different. There's only three nations involved. Those two agreements, in my estimation, I think could coexist. One does not necessarily negate the other. And that is to say, just because Saudi Arabia has engaged in this agreement with Pakistan and Turkey doesn't necessarily mean that any of those three nations couldn't engage in the Abraham Accords in addition to what they've done with the agreement among those three nations. And there's very good likelihood that there will be other nations that join those three. But I don't think it is that they are mutually exclusive. I think those agreements can coexist alongside each other. They are different in nature, and therefore I think there is still, you know, the Abraham Accords are still, I think, extremely viable, very important, and any of the signatories of the Mecca agreement could just as easily join the Abraham Accords, and I hope they will.
0: I think that would be a significant step if they did, because those three nations, in particular Turkey and Pakistan, have not been favorable toward Israel. I mean, this could be a significant shift in the U.S. Presence and its alignment with Israel in the Middle East, could it not?
1: Yeah, and I think there's also the idea that these nations are now stepping up to take a leadership role. That has historically been, I mean, you were going back to, oh gosh, at least the early 70s, but even further beyond that, where the United States was sort of the one that kind of, you know, somewhat of a peacekeeper, a peace broker, a large force to make sure and a stabilizing effect in the region. And, you know, there was a different relationship with Israel, you know, 30, 40, 50 years ago, as you know. So that relationship has evolved. It's been redefined. The Abraham Accords are evidence of that. And there are a number of nations that have signed and are a part of that. And I think there's still room for these others who haven't had a history of being very pro-Israel. This is not necessarily about being pro-Israel. It's about recognizing their place in the region, right, and also a willingness to engage with them in diplomatic relations, in economic relations. There's no mutual defense compact. There's no requirement for them to come to the aid militarily of Israel under the Abraham Accords. And so I think, as I said, this is a shift, and possibly a shift in leadership, as we see the United States, you know, maybe playing a little bit of a different role as it applies to the stabilizing force. This may be a positive development, but I don't think it necessarily portends the doom or downfall of the Abraham Accords.
0: All right, Chairman Crawford, we're going to leave it there. Thanks so much for joining us. Folks, stick with us. We're back with more after this.
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4: Josh Booth back with Bill Bullington. And hey, Bill, I seem to hear a lot about taxes when it comes to investing.
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7: Charles Finney was born this day, August 16, 1875. 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Finney's preaching influenced George Williams to found the YMCA, Young Men's Christian Association. His lectures on revival inspired William Booth to found the Salvation Army. Finney was president of Oberlin College, which graduated the first black woman in America. Concerning the kingdom of God, Charles Finney wrote, "Every member must work or quit. No honorary members."
6: This has been an American Minute with Bill Federer. 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
0: Welcome back to This Week on Capitol Hill. A former high-ranking official at the Southern Poverty Law Center was arrested and charged this week as a part of a superseding indictment against the organization. According to the Department of Justice, Heidi Byrick, who ran the SPLC's project tracking so-called hate groups, which included conservative Christian organizations such as the Family Research Council, funneled secret payments to informants in extremist groups. One of those informants was a man with whom she shared a home and two bank accounts as a part of a romantic relationship with money flowing from the SPLC. Joining me now to discuss this is Jeff Clark, Vice President of Litigation at the Oversight Project. He previously served in the Justice Department as Acting Assistant Attorney General for the Civil Division during the first Trump administration. Jeff, welcome to This Week on Capitol Hill. Thanks so much for joining us.
11: Always good to be here, Tony. Thanks.
0: Now, the SPLC is no stranger to anyone who has been a part of the Justice Department, but I want to get your reaction to the arrest of this former high-ranking official.
11: Well, this is amazing news, and it really deepens the prior versions of the indictment. So to remind your viewers, this case was first indicted in April. We're now on the second superseding indictment. And in that superseding indictment, this is where we get the material against Heidi Byrick. It's amazing, right? She's taking a salary from the organization. She's claiming that there are all these extremist groups with hate that she needs to stop. But she's living with one of the purported proponents of the hate. He gets like $1.2 million over a several-year period. She directly benefits from $140,000 that's put into joint accounts. So she's living off money that she's funneling to supposedly stop hate, to actually fund hate. We already know about how there was a, you know, fake SPLC operation to prop up Unite the Right so that they could attack that rally and then use that to raise more money. It's like a perpetual corrupt motion machine, Tony.
0: Well, it sounds like for the SPLC, hate really did pay. They were literally making money on this.
11: Yes. Making money and making, you know, whoopee, essentially, because of the personal relationship between this this one person involved who they call F9 and Heidi Beirich. It's really, you know, gobsmacking. The biggest legal thing, though, Tony, about this new superseding indictment is the fact that they've added money laundering charges. So they had set up all kinds of fake groups, fake companies that weren't really doing business to route money through so that they could then, you know, conceal it and route it to supposedly, their defense is, well, we're just, you know, paying informants. But, you know, if they're paying informants, they don't need to necessarily use this elaborate structure. What they're really doing is they're profiteering off of, for their own benefit, donations that are coming in. And that, you know, that's deceiving the donors. Now, you know, the left is trying to defend against that by saying, well, you know, none of the donors have really been complaining about this. Well, whether they are or not, you know, they're defrauded, and certainly the money laundering violations exist regardless of whether there are donors who want to step forward and complain about this.
0: Now, Jeff, you said, as you pointed out, this is the second superseding indictment that has come down, which would suggest that the investigation could be expanding. Now, for years, corporations, banks, technology companies have relied on SPL's designations. In fact, after Charlottesville, there was a collective effort to begin debanking conservatives. Could this go beyond, this investigation go beyond, and should it go beyond SPLC to some of these banks that were a part of attacking conservative organizations?
11: I think it definitely should, Tony, and whether it will or not remains to be seen. But, you know, as you just pointed out, this is, it's like the case against the SPLC is metastasizing into a bigger and bigger case. I hope they do get into the debanking area, because that was the SPLC scam, right? They put you on this list, and then that list is used essentially as a blacklist to keep you from using the banking dollar. So you're a totally legitimate organization that happens to support, conservative causes, pro-family causes, pro-life causes. And, you know, because the left thinks that that's diminishing liberty, to my mind, liberty to cause murder of unborn children, then, you know, you can be labeled an extremist group and cut off from banking. I mean, it's outrageous, and it shows that the banking system was a participant in this, Tony. I hope that they do go after them.
0: 20 seconds left, but the federal government oversees banking, so there would be a stronger case even for the DOJ to go after the banks.
11: Yes, and look, I could tell you from the inside, where I was at the White House in Trump 47 for the first year of that term, I was pressing on the Treasury Department to use powers to try to stop this debanking and reform the system going forward, and I'd like to see more of that happen.
0: Jeff Clark, thanks so much for joining us. Folks, on the other side of the break, House Speaker Mike Johnson joins us, so don't go away.
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14: In 1783, the Revolutionary War was nearly over, but America's future remained uncertain. Officers in the Continental Army were angry. Congress had failed to provide promised pay, and some considered using the Army's power to force the government's hand. George Washington understood their frustration, but he also knew the liberty they had fought to win could be destroyed by the very army that secured it. Washington confronted his officers and urged them to choose honor, patience, and loyalty to the Republic over rebellion. He could have used their anger to increase his own power. Instead, he used his influence to restrain it. Power asks what it can take. Character asks what duty requires. Washington's lesson still stands. Freedom survives when leaders place principle above ambition and remain faithful to God, country, and the people they serve.
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0: Welcome back to This Week on Capitol Hill. Before departing Washington for their August recess, the Senate passed its version of a continuing resolution to extend government funding into December, reducing the likelihood of a government shutdown prior to the November midterm elections. Joining me now to discuss this and a whole lot more is House Speaker Mike Johnson. He represents the 4th Congressional District of Louisiana, and he joins us from Colorado Springs. Mr. Speaker, welcome back to This Week on Capitol Hill.
17: Hey, Tony, and good morning from the campaign trail. We have been, I think, in 9 states in as many days, moving all around the country, going to all the swing districts, campaigning, fundraising. It's a nonstop 30-day venture, seeing the best parts of America. It's been a lot of fun. I tell you what, the crowds are animated. They understand the stakes are very high in the upcoming midterm election. And as I like to say, this is a midterm unlike any other we've ever experienced before.
0: You've been all over the country. Are you keeping straight where you are when you're there?
17: Well, I mean, it's a challenge, to be honest. And I have a great team that travels with me, the campaign team and all the security detail and all that. So when we land, I say, wait, remind me again, what state are we in, what city? But it's a lot of fun. I'm campaigning with some of my favorite people in the world, my colleagues and friends. The incumbents, of course, are in the tightest reelect contest, and then also these all-star candidates, Tony, that we've recruited over the last year and a half to run in these districts to flip them from blue to red. And people are excited. I'm very, very encouraged and very bullish about November. I think this is going to be a good year for us.
0: Well, you've got a lot of reasons to do that. One is you're breaking some all-time records when it comes to raising money for Republicans. But there's also a contrast that is available between the two parties, more so than we've probably seen in a while. And I'm going to go to that in a moment. Before I do, I got to take care of some business. I want to talk about funding the government. Before the House left town, they did a continuing resolution. The Senate did its own version. There's some differences between them. That's got to be worked out. What does that look like?
17: Well, I'm very encouraged that both chambers at least got that job done to get a continuing resolution done. The end of the fiscal year, September 30th, it does not behoove the country to shut the government down. And of course, this is a change of Democrats. They engineered the two longest shutdowns in U.S. history over the last year and a half in this Congress, shamefully. So I think we'll be able to avoid that episode this time. That's really good for everyone. And we'll have to work out the differences between these two products. They're not huge differences, but, you know, this is how the body works. So as soon as we return the late August, early September to the House, we'll begin to engineer that, work on it. Get it finished up, and we'll get the government funded so there's no shutdown, and then we'll begin to push through all the remaining priorities that we have for this Congress. There's a lot left to do, and the House has been very, very busy on that.
0: Mr. Speaker, you and I for some time have been talking about the increasing difference between the two parties, the contrast, and even the almost open warfare within the Democratic Party as the socialists, the Marxists, are attempting to take control the party. Each primary election shows us that. You are now campaigning openly on this contrast for America. Talk about that.
17: Yeah, you know, you and I discussed months ago, I was having a conversation with Newt Gingrich, who's still one of the great historians of Congress, the strategist of our party, and he has a way of crystallizing things very well. And he said many months ago, Tony, he said, Mike, you need to think about this midterm election is something different. This isn't a contract with America year. He said, you know, you guys did that in 2024. You made a lot of promises and you've kept them. So you got a great record to run on. He said, this isn't a contract with America year. This is a contrast for America year. And I said, Newt, that's exactly right. And the way he crystallized it then is he said, it's a contrast, to put it simply, between common sense and crazy, which is increasingly what the other side, the Democrats, have represented. But now, in recent weeks now, Tony, as I'm out on the campaign trail, I'm apt to modify that a little bit. It's this contrast, certainly, a stark contrast. But it's not just a contrast between common sense and crazy. It's a contrast between common sense and communism. Literally, communism. That's what we're facing right now. Incredible as it is, on the 250th anniversary of the greatest nation in the history of the world, in November of this year, we are going to have an open contest, a fateful, cataclysmic battle between two completely different visions for America. Are we going to maintain our matchless constitutional republic, or are we going to tear that down to the foundations, as the Democrats are arguing to do, to get rid of all the institutions and everything that we that have represented the country, and go down this dark, dangerous, deadly road of communism? That is the choice for Americans, and they're beginning to see that. And I think that's going to be a huge thing for turnout for us in November.
0: Now, Mr. Speaker, we've known each other for a long time. You're not given to hyperbole. You're very measured, much like I am. How great is this threat, as you see it from your vantage point, this Marxist ideology, this socialist communist mindset that is sweeping through the Democratic Party?
17: I wish with everything within me, Tony, that this were not true, but it is. This is a truly fateful battle because there are scores of members of people now who are running for Congress as Marxist. I mean, they call themselves the DSA, the Democrat Socialists of America, or other titles or descriptions. But this is Marxism. It's communism. I mean, they publish their platform. We've talked about it. It's infamous now. They want to abolish the borders. They want to abolish prisons in America. They want to abolish the U.S. Senate. They want to remove the president, have one unicameral body, the House, that runs everything, because they've calculated, Tony, that over a couple of election cycles, they can elect enough Marxists and communists to take over the institution. And then they want to remove the means of production from the people's hands. They want the government to control everything, literally. No private property, no Department of War, all these things. It's madness. But it's not just one or two people. This is now the prevailing sentiment in the party. And you have these insurgent left candidates running across the country, not just in deep blue states, but everywhere. And they're winning. They're winning their primaries because the energy, the excitement, the grassroots, the money is on the side of this radical, radical insurgent left. It's a danger to the country. And people seem to understand that. So we talk about this contrast. In fact, we started a website, contrastforamerica.com. Okay, everybody go there. We lay this out. Side by side, you can compare. We are the party of common sense, of America's founding principles, of the things that made America the greatest nation in the history of the world. And increasingly, sadly, shockingly, dangerously, the Democrats are going down this other road. People need to take note of that. You have to come out and vote in November if you want to keep America free.
0: Are you sensing that people are seeing now this contrast? 30 seconds, Mr. Speaker.
17: I think they are. I'm hearing it. And people are coming to our events right now, Tony, that have been traditionally voting Democrat. They want to hear what we have to say because they're frightened. And you hear big voices in the party, Bill Maher and Carville and Rahm Emanuel saying, this is not who we are. They better be listening to the calmer heads, and I hope cooler heads prevail.
0: Mr. Speaker, thanks so much for taking time to join us. Safe travels, and we'll see you next week. All right, folks, stick around. A few final thoughts when we come back this week on Capitol Hill.
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0: Welcome back to This Week on Capitol Hill. This week, the Justice Department arrested Heidi Byrick, former head of the Southern Poverty Law Center's Intelligence Project, which was responsible for identifying and labeling SPLC's list of hate groups. The arrest came as another superseding indictment against the SPLC, and Byrick was unsealed by the DOJ. Byrick was charged with wire fraud, conspiracy, conspiracy to submit false statements to a bank, and conspiracy to commit concealment of money laundering. According to the indictment, Byrick was romantically involved with one of SPLC's paid informants inside a white supremacist organization. Prosecutors alleged SPLC donor money was funneled through accounts Byrick shared with that informant. If the government's allegations are true, for Byrick, hate paid, and it paid well. But it's more than money. Byrick served as deputy director or director of the Intelligence Project for nearly 20 years, and she was key to targeting Christian and conservative organizations with the hate label. Family Research Council was among the first organizations placed on its revamped hate list in 2010, alongside the violent extremist groups. Beirich later defended that designation, stating FRC is, quote, an extremely dangerous group, end quote. Why? Not because we engage or condone violence, but according to Beirich, because of our political influence. On August 15, 2012, after FRC joined Governor Mike Huckabee in supporting Chick-fil-A Appreciation Day, Floyd Corkins entered FRC headquarters carrying a pistol, ammunition, and Chick-fil-A sandwiches. According to his confession, Corkins intended to kill as many people as possible and stuff the sandwiches into the mouths of his victims. Our building manager, Leo Johnson, though seriously wounded, stopped the gunman. The next day, FBI investigators confirmed the attacker selected FRC because of the SPLC website and its so-called hate map. We called on the SPLC to drop the loaded label. Instead, SPLC doubled down. But the story didn't stop with one act of violence. Over time, banks, payment processors, fundraising platforms, and tech companies increasingly relied upon SPLC classifications to determine which organizations could operate freely in the digital marketplace. After the deadly Charlottesville rally in 2017, the pressure intensified. SPLC and the Center for American Progress then formed Change the Terms, a coalition that established standards encouraging technology and financial companies to deny services to organizations that SPLC had labeled. SPLC officials openly acknowledged this strategy before Congress. In January 2020, SPLC official Lakeisha Brooks stated this, quote, "We have lobbied internet companies one by one, and a key part of this strategy has been to target these organizations' funding," end quote. Brooks described the coordinated effort to pressure banks and others to restrict access for organizations SPLC opposed. SPLC was the hub, but there were many spokes in this wheel designed to crush conservatives. The Department of Justice criminal investigation should not stop with SPLC. This is more than fraud. The evidence points to a criminal conspiracy involving banks and others. Who coordinated with SPLC? What financial institutions and tech companies used those labels to deny Americans essential services? SPLC may have supplied the labels, but powerful institutions gave those labels their power. Now, they should be held accountable as well. And that has been this week on Capitol Hill.
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6: Breaking news this hour from townhall.com. I'm Michael Harrington. New York City Mayor Zoran Mamdani is backing a measure that critics say could hit consumers right in the wallet. Correspondent Ken Lorman reports.
7: Mayor Mamdani supports the so-called Delivery Protection Act, which would force Amazon to directly hire delivery drivers and warehouse workers now employed through independent contractors. Opponents say the move would wipe out small delivery businesses, boost Amazon's labor cost, and drive up prices. One study estimates the average household could pay hundreds more each year, while unions stand to gain. Critics call it another socialist policy, making life less affordable for New Yorkers. Ken Lorman reporting.
6: President Trump is praising gains in his crime crackdown across the country as the FBI releases stats for 2025. Correspondent Laura Winters has them.
2: The 2025 annual FBI crime report shows violent crime is down more than 9%, murder and robbery down more than 18%, and rape down more than 7% across the country. President Trump at an event celebrating law enforcement on Friday in Nassau County, Long Island.
3: Let's say they don't have good leadership, like Chicago has very bad leadership, but we have the numbers down because of what the federal government's doing. We get no credit for it because they say, well, we get no credit for it. They like to take all the credit. But everyone knows.
2: Laura Winters reporting.
6: Hurricane Lala has skirted Hawaii's Big Island without making landfall. It's expected to weaken now. It did lash the region with strong winds and drenching rain. Maximum sustained winds around 75 miles per hour. Police in Virginia have arrested a 19-year-old in connection with a shooting yesterday that left five people injured. No one died, though one victim did sustain critical injuries. A Cameron Harris of Henrico County arrested. This is townhall.com.
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6: Berkshire Hathaway is increasing its stake in Google's parent company, Alphabet. It's also boosting its holdings in home builders. The company also continues to pare its stake in financial companies and a number of other stocks in the April-June quarter. That's according to a regulatory filing. The company agreed in June to invest $10 billion in Alphabet. It expanded its stake to roughly 106 million shares, worth about $37.7 billion as of the end of June. Reddit will join the S&P 500 this week, giving the wide-ranging online forum a boost in prestige and investments. The company will join the benchmark index as of Tuesday. The move comes weeks after Reddit posted strong financial results for the second quarter. That includes its highest-ever quarterly review. The company has been posting profits almost every quarter since it went public back in 2024. Joining the S&P 500 is an achievement for a company because the index's widely followed measure of the broader stock market's health. This is townhall.com. A look at the week ahead on Wall Street.
10: Several big retailers will release their latest financial results this week. Home Depot reports its results on Tuesday, followed by Target and Lowe's on Wednesday, and then Walmart on Thursday. The results will help give investors a more detailed picture of how businesses and consumers handled stubbornly high inflation during the second quarter. Profit reports and forecasts from Home Depot and Lowe's could provide more insight into the home renovation market. Updates from retail giants Target and Walmart could provide insight into how households are budgeting and spending. The Federal Reserve on Wednesday will release minutes from its policy meeting in July. Damian Troisi, New York.
6: Today is Sunday, August the 16th, and some notable people are celebrating a birthday today, including actor Bob Balaban, who is 81 years old. Singer, author, TV personality Kathy Lee Gifford has 73 candles on her cake. More on these stories at townhall.com.
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0: That was Sir Neville Mariner and the St. Martin and the St. Martin the Field Orchestra playing. Man, these headphones are just, I think it's this thing here. Excuse me for a second, everybody.
1: Technical difficulties. He's going to adjust his headphones for a moment. we've been playing musical headphones here at the station. Each of us getting a new set. It's a lot like when you have children who, you know, hand me down clothes. You know, when your older brother outgrows an old pair of pants or a shirt, and then you're forced to wear it. That was never the case for me, because I'm the biggest kid in the family. So none of my clothing fit them. Honestly, that piece was very beautiful. I will be discussing it with Dennis shortly once he's all done in the studio here.
0: Anyway, let's get into this first segment, and I'll be back. We're having a little problems here.
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4: The Last Symphony of Beethoven is the redemption of music from out of the peculiar element into the realm of universal art. It is the human evangel of the art of the future, and beyond it, no further step is possible. For upon it, the perfect artwork of the future alone can follow, and is the universal drama for which Beethoven forged the key. Those words about the Beethoven Symphony No. 9 in D minor, Opus 125, known as the Choral Symphony, are by the icon orchestral composer Richard Wagner. And even though other great masters including Schubert, Brahms, Mahler, and Stravinsky were also humbled by the Ninth, and basically saw or confirmed their futures after first hearing it. Funny enough, as historic as the Ninth is, this symphony too wasn't immune from critical assault, as exemplified in several reviews in the book called The Lexicon of Musical Invective, including this one in an article from a Rhode Island newspaper in June of 1868 called The Orchestra. Quote, "The whole orchestra part of Beethoven's Ninth Symphony I found very wearing indeed. Several times I had great difficulty in keeping awake, and it was grief relief when the choral part was arrived at, of which I had great expectations. And it opened with 8 bars of a commonplace theme, very much like Yankee Doodle. And as for this part of the famous symphony, I regret to say that it appeared to be made up of the strange, the ludicrous, the abrupt, the ferocious, and the screechy, with the slightest possible admixture here and there of unintelligible melody. And as for following the words printed in the program, it was quite out of the question and what all the noise was about, and it was hard to form any idea. The general impression it left on me is that of a concert made up of Indian war whoops and angry wildcats,

of the symphonies of Beethoven. Here he is quoted, "To analyze such a work is a difficult and daunting task, which we have long hesitated to undertake. The excuse for such a foolhardy venture can only lie in our persistent efforts to see the work through the composer's eyes, to penetrate its intimate meaning, to experience its impact, and to study the impressions it has made so far on a few who are gifted with exceptional sensitivity, as well on the general public. Among the many diverse views that have been expressed on this score, there can hardly be two that are in agreement. Some critics regard it as a monstrous insanity, and others can only see it in the fading glimmers of a dying genius. And more cautiously, a few declare they find it at the moment completely unintelligible, but do not despair of achieving at least an approximate understanding of it later. The majority of artistically minded people regard it as an extraordinary conception, though some of its parts nevertheless remain unexplained or without apparent purpose. And a small number of musicians who are temperamentally inclined to examine carefully anything that might enlarge the realm of art, and who have thought deeply about the general layout of the choral symphony, after studying the score and listening to it attentively on several occasions, assert that this work seems to them the most magnificent expression of Beethoven's genius. And we believe, as we have said at some earlier point, that this is the opinion we share. The first movement, Allegro Man Troppo Un Poco Maestoso, is like no other composition ever written by Beethoven, due to its daring harmony and original note patterns, which crisscross in every direction without causing any musical gridlock. And as far as the opening, it's ingeniously deceiving, because for the first 16 measures, Beethoven begins on an A chord without the third, leaving the listener completely unsure of where he's going. And after slowly allowing the crescendoing full orchestra to enter the composition, which could be a mock on an orchestra tuning to itself, at measure 17, Beethoven lets us know loud and clear that he's in the key of D minor. And as far as the setup, the first movement is in the sonata form, which includes the exposition, where the themes are given, the development or variation of those themes, and the recapitulation or reprise of those initial ideas. And in this particular recapitulation, Beethoven comes back with the initial idea in the key of D major, which elevates the movement to another hemisphere,

0: Allegro ma non troppo, un poco maestoso. That was pretty good. I like the way I said that.
1: Don't ask me to say it.
0: Allegro ma non troppo, un poco maestoso. That is the first movement. It was the first movement of Ludwig von Beethoven's Symphony No. 9 in D minor, Opus 125, and that was the unbelievable Cleveland Orchestra back in 1962, being conducted by the legend George Sell. I was talking last week about him. If you listen to some of these movements that you're going to hear, I broke them up because the last movement is going to be Christoph von Dohnányi, because I love his fourth movement almost better than I did George Sell's fourth movement of the ninth. But the rest of them are definitely Sell's. You know, you're not supposed to say George Sell. It's Sell. Just like Elvis Presley. It's not Elvis Presley, you know. It's Elvis Presley. You have to put the emphasis on the S. Somebody once told me that.
1: That's weird. That's how I've always said it.
0: Elvis Presley. So you got to do the same thing with George Sell. Got it?
1: George Sell.
0: Very good. Now, with all that said, you heard all of that music. The man was completely deaf. Couldn't hear a thing, and he wrote that. And that's only the first movement. Now, a lot of people, oh, well, he was so great and did so much stuff in his lifetime that he didn't need to hear. Yes, you do. When you're a composer, you have to at least listen back to yourself and say, okay, that sounds pretty good. I mean, Mozart, there's a lot of things that he wrote. He never even played them on his instrument. He just wrote them out and submitted them to the court. But, you know, when you write something monumental like the Ninth Symphony by Beethoven, you would like to at least hear it back, wouldn't you? To see if it sounds good?
1: Yeah, as traditionally, that's how one would do it.
0: Because if you really read some of the critiques by, like, for instance, Hector Berlioz, and there's a couple others, I mean, they get in real deep, and it's not, there are things that he's doing in there that he would probably never have done if he could hear, which makes it even more interesting because he's doing octaves at the end, which he never really did, but octaves with the whole orchestra up, and he goes, ba-bum, ba-bum, ba-bum. It's like, and did you know how he assembled this thing with little pieces of like post-it notes? I mean, they were bigger than that, but he had piles of ideas that he was, you know, just, and he had a helper, Schiller, I think his name was. So, very interesting stuff. If you just tune in, you are listening to the Dennis Lewin radio program on AM 1420 WHK Cleveland, called Turning You On to Classical Music. And let's put out a question. If you can guess this question, you're going to win a $25 gift certificate to one of the greatest restaurants in Cleveland. It is in Cleveland Heights. It is called Taste. Now, they've been around for a long time. They're one of those restaurants that a lot of people know that it's there, but there's a lot of people who don't know it's there, and I'm telling you, their food is probably, you could rank it in the top five restaurants in northeastern Ohio easily. Their salmon, they have this pasta that they make out of zucchini and cauliflower. You should taste this. You would not know the difference whether it was regular pasta or, and it's spectacular. They have the seafood soup. It's to die for. They have everything. They have burgers. They have steaks and everything. But it's all a notch different. And it's fantastic. It's called Taste. It's on Lee Road, right by the old neighborhood there, Cedar and Lee area. So this will be for a $25 gift certificate to Taste. The phone number here is 216-901-0945. That's 216-901-0945. And the question is, I never knew this before. You probably don't know either, Chris. What is the official color of the White House?
1: I wasn't aware they were assigned a
0: number. Neither did I until I found this out. It's either called Whisper White, Ivory Pearl, or Washington Snow. And you could buy that color. I think they said it takes 3,000 buckets of paint to paint the White House to keep it going. So what is the official color of the White House? It's either Whisper White, Ivory Pearl, or Washington Snow. 216-901-0945. Again, this is for a $25 gift certificate to Taste in Cleveland Heights. Phenomenal restaurant. Whisper White, Ivory Pearl, or Washington Snow. 216-901-0945. We'll be back.
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3: 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It comes right up at the top. And it's just nonstop. It's some of the best classical music you'll ever listen to. And sometimes I'll do something a little different. Like yesterday was Oscar Peterson's birthday. The greatest jazz piano player of all time. This guy was the greatest. So what I did is I made a whole marathon of Oscar Peterson, which was pretty cool. Cause if you listen to it in succession, he'll blow your mind. You know who else's birthday it was yesterday, Chris?
1: No idea.
3: Mine. It was my birthday yesterday.
1: Well, happy birthday.
3: Thank you very much. So yeah, Dennis Lewin Radio. com. Let's take all the phones are lit. Leah, how you doing, Leah? Where are you calling from? Maple Heights?
4: Hi. Yeah, Maple Heights.
3: How are you?
4: I'm doing well, thank you.
3: So what are you doing today besides listening to Beethoven's Ninth Symphony?
4: Just nothing. Just, like, listening.
3: Good, good. So what is the official color of the White House? It's either Whisper White, Ivory Pearl, or Washington Snow?
4: Let's see here. Could you please be so kind to repeat the...
3: Sure.
4: The,
3: Whisper White, Ivory Pearl, or Washington Snow? That's what I said this morning.
4: Oh...
3: Come on, you gotta take a shot on one of them.
4: Yeah.
3: 5 seconds, 4 seconds, 3 seconds.
4: The first one.
3: Whisper White?
4: Yes.
3: You're right. Good guess. Very good guess.
4: Yeah, thank you. Thank
3: Whisper White.
4: I was thinking it might not be, like be the right answer.
3: Well, it was the right answer, so good job.
4: Thank you.
3: Yeah, so you're going to love this restaurant. It's called Taste. Are you a big Beethoven fan?
4: I like Beethoven.
3: Yeah, he was something. Unbelievable music. So, all right, well, hold on. We're going to get your address, so don't hang up. And thank you so much for calling.
4: You're welcome.
3: Okay, hold on. Don't forget about the Bill Capp Piano Company, 216-541-6078. That's 216-541-6078. I'll tell you something really funny about the Bill Capp Piano Company. They have a truck, or they have a couple trucks that move the pianos and all that. So there's a huge mural on both of these trucks, and it looks like Beethoven. So everybody thinks it's not Beethoven. It's Hector Berlioz, who's another famous composer. So everybody's going, oh, I like your truck with the Beethoven picture on it. They're like, no, that's Berlioz, not him.
1: Fashion of the time, I guess.
3: It's kind of funny because Bill, he's no longer with us, but he kind of did it on purpose because he knew people would think it was Beethoven. So anyway, they have everything and anything that you want to do when it comes to a piano. You're talking grand pianos, medium size spinets, they have uprights, they have digital, they have electric, they have Yamaha Steinways, they have every make that you can think of, and you can make deals down there. They rent them, they refinish them, they move them, they tune them, anything you want. They have Hammond organs, and they have Leslie's that spin, those speakers that spin around. You just got to go in the store. It's an amazing store. He has lots of things from the old Euclid Beach, those gigantic oompa-pa machines and all that stuff. It's so cool. Bill Capp Piano Company in Cleveland. Let's get back to the Ninth Symphony.
5: Number nine.
6: Although Beethoven had placed scherzo or playful movements before slow movements in several of his other works, including the Archduke Piano Trio Opus 97 and the Hammerklavier Piano Sonata Opus 106, the second movement of the Beethoven Ninth was the first time that he had used the concept inside of the symphonic form. And in this section, marked Scherzo Molto Vivace Presto, which one critic called a cosmic dance, and which could be called a five-voice fugata in the sonata form, Beethoven calls for ritmo di tre battuta, or rhythm of three bars, and ritmo di quattro battuta, or rhythm of four bars, which means that he wants the downbeat or strong beat at the beginning of every third and sometimes fourth measure, which was probably done to keep the pulse organized due to the very fast pace of the movement. And even though Beethoven was criticized for altering standard forms that he incorporated into his compositions, it almost seems that in this movement, which features much timpani, he mocks his critics while in the time signature of 3/4 by making it sound and feel like the entire movement is in quadruple or common 4/4 time. This movement was repeated at the debut performance of the Ninth Symphony due to the audience's overwhelming acceptance of the section.

0: WHK, Cleveland.
1: The second movement, Scherzo Molto Vivace Presto, from Ludwig van Beethoven's Symphony No. 9 in D minor, Opus 125. And that was George Sell and the Cleveland Orchestra back in the year of 1962. Again, don't mean to drone on this, but the guy was completely deaf. And the way he's shifting from like motif to motif, and the way he uses the exposition, development, recapitulation, comes back, forth. I mean, that stuff for him would be elementary because he did it so many times. But again, you want to hear it back, right, Chris? Yeah. You want to hear it. Okay, I did this great thing, but I better listen to it just in case. And
2: so maybe you could clear something up for me, because I had heard that he had, I don't know if it was from you or probably somewhere else, most likely, that he had some kind of apparatus that was like hooked up to like his piano, and like it would, you know, he'd bite down on it and it
1: yeah,
2: would like
1: he
2: feel
1: did.
2: The vibrations. And the,
1: that's he had all kinds of things like that. He had horns, he had those tin horns you stick in your ear. He used to saw his legs off of his pianos and put it, he would lay on the ground and listen to. He would play as he wrote with his pen in his right hand, and he had his ear on the floor, sometimes on the soundboard. But so he could hear the vibration. I think he probably could hear just a faint. But there was some writings where he says he hears rumbling in his head like you know, like if something's wrong in your not in your brain, but maybe who knows, unless you went deaf to understand it. And just amazing. And forget about all that. Just the drive. 99.9% people would give up. It's, I can't hear anymore. I'm not playing music anymore. This guy just kept wanting to do it more so. You know what I mean?
2: Oh, I know exactly what you mean.
1: And that's what's really amazing, is the drive this guy had. No computers, no phones, no anything, no bathrooms in the house. Everything was just like... And I believe that is our problem today in our society. We have too much stuff that helps us. And the more we do nothing and lay there, the worse it's going to get, because people don't want to do anything anymore. They want everything for free. I don't want to go there. I don't want to do this. I'm just going to sit around, look at my phone. I want instant gratification every 5 seconds. That doesn't work. Sorry, folks. It doesn't work. If you want something great, you got to work for it. I mean, really work for it. I turned 67 years old yesterday, and I still got forever to go on the piano. You know, I know I can play, I know I'm good, but I'm not even anywhere there. Neither are most people. It's a life. My professor told me it's a lifetime. You have to work every day. I practice 3-4 hours a day if I can. And it's hard. The older I get, the harder it gets. The things aren't working like they used to work, but I keep doing it. I keep doing it. Because if I want to be good, and if I want something to come out of any of this stuff, you got to work hard for it. If you don't want to, then just quit. You know what I mean? And stop, how do I say, itching without the B. The phone number here is 216-901-0945. That's 216-901-0945. This is going to be for a $25 gift certificate to Valenti's Ristorante. That's Valenti's Ristorante in Broadview Heights. Old school, phenomenal Italian food. Everything you want. Pastas, lasagna, eggplant parmesan. They have salads and steaks and chicken, and they have a bar, and it's great, and they have music and patio and everything. Valenti's, it's the hottest spot in Broadview Heights. 216-901-0945 is the number here. Snoopy was not Charles M. Schulz's first choice for the dog's name. Did you know that?
2: No, I did not know that.
1: It was not. I think the publisher or people he was working with were kind of muscling him to change the name. What name did he want Snoopy to be first? It was either Scout, Sniffy, or Sam. 216-901-0945. I'm glad he changed it to Snoopy, because I don't like any of those names. For a $25 gift certificate to Valenti's, Snoopy was not Charles M. Schulz's first choice for his name. What was the name that he wanted to call Snoopy? It was either Scout, Sniffy, or Sam. 216-901-0945. We'll be back.
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1: I have to tell you the funniest little thing, especially about the Wi-Fi and the phones and the little kids. All they do is stare into those stupid screens. It's all they do. People think that that's good for them. I'm telling you right now, it's bad for them.
2: I would say that's a large number of people agree with you.
1: That's the worst thing you possibly could do for your grandchildren and your kids. It's the worst. I mean, it's give them a little bit of time doing it. It's okay for maybe here and there and maybe an hour a day or something like that. They're destroying these kids' brains. And they don't even care. They all know, all the scientists, all the doctors, everybody knows it's destroying the children, and they don't do anything about it. It's amazing to me. This one of my best friends, he was dating this girl one time, and she had a little boy. So they came over to my parents' house, and little kid walks in the front door with this screen in front of his face, runs, it's okay. And he runs into my father. He walks right into my father. And he looks at my father. He goes, "Do you have Wi-Fi?" My father says, "Yeah, I got some Wi-Fi for you." Takes the thing away from the little kid. He goes, "Go in there and sit down in there." It's unbelievable what's going on here. Mary Lou, how you doing?
7: How are you?
1: Good. Where are you calling from? Parma?
7: Yes.
1: Do you ever turn blue?
7: It's hilarious.
1: What's that?
7: Your story about the little kid with the screen was hilarious.
1: Oh my God! You should see that he didn't say hello. He didn't say anything. He walked right into my father. I mean, he looks up at him. He goes, "Do you have Wi-Fi here?" My father took
7: that. That's the fault of the parents.
1: What's that?
7: That's the fault of the parents. They give him that screen too much.
1: But I'm serious. I really think that parents. I really, truly believe they think that it's a good thing to give their kids these screens. They think it's a good thing. They need to take this stuff away from these kids. I'm telling you.
7: Well, that's their babysitter.
1: Yeah. I mean, I know it's important in some places in life when you're working and things like that, but these are little kids. They shouldn't be on that stuff.
7: Right, absolutely.
1: So I'm running out of time here. So, Snoop, what was Snoopy's real name?
7: Was it Scout?
1: No, I'll give you one more chance.
7: Oh, Sniffy?
1: Sniffy, you're right. Sniffy. I'm glad he named him Snoopy.
7: Yeah, me too.
1: Yeah, Sniffy just doesn't do it for me.
7: I agree.
1: So are you a big Beethoven fan?
7: Oh, yeah. I love it.
1: Good, good. Hold on. We're going to get your address. Don't hang up, okay?
7: Thank you very much.
1: Okay. Let's get into the next movement, Beethoven's Ninth Symphony and some history behind it.
8: Number nine.
9: The beautiful and longing third movement, Adagio Molto e Cantabile, from the Beethoven Ninth, is in a loose variation form, and it could be looked at as almost two separate movements, considering that the first theme in the key of B-flat, which appears three different times during the section with the pulse of common time, or 4-4, is contrasted by a completely different idea in the key of D major in 3-4 time, which appears again later on in the key of G. And the first time that key change of D happens from the F-dominant 7 chord of B-flat major, it's as breathtaking as the sun breaking through the clouds on a stormy afternoon. And aside from a sublime French horn solo that at one point comes out of nowhere, the final variation is interrupted twice by classic Beethoven fanfare, which is answered by the violin section.

What can you say about the final movement presto from the Beethoven Symphony No. 9? Basically, again, as Wagner stated, inside of the work, especially this movement, Beethoven forges the key for the universal art of the future. And although initially he had no intent on adding singers to the Ninth, this would be the first time that a major composer would incorporate voices into a grand symphony. And even though he had already drafted a final movement for the Ninth, which he used later as the finale for his string quartet in A minor, Opus 132, at one point he decided to fulfill a lifetime dream of setting writer Friedrich Schiller's work Ode to Joy of 1785 to music. And after shelving the initial fourth movement, Beethoven began to construct a type of grand cantata, selecting only certain verses of the Schiller work which would suit his artistic purpose, which would consist of 13 episodes. And as far as the spotlighted theme in D major, which is variated throughout the movement, it's become one of the most rememberable melodies ever incorporated into a composition, which many laughed at, including his nephew Carl, while he was writing it. And as far as its initial acceptance by the public, here, the English writer Sir George Grove tells about the conclusion of the premiere of Beethoven's Ninth Symphony at the Corinthian Gate Theater in Vienna on May the 7th of 1824. Quote, "His turning around and the sudden conviction thereby forced on everybody that he had not done so before because he could not hear what was going on acted like an electric shock on all present, and a volcanic explosion of sympathy and admiration followed, which was repeated over and over again and seemed as if it would never end."

Christoph von Dohnányi and the Cleveland Orchestra performing Beethoven's Ninth Symphony in D minor, Opus 125. 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
1: The Supreme Court's decision striking down racial gerrymandering. The Supreme Court said enough is enough. And in this ruling, the justices raised the bar. They said if you want to challenge a map as discriminatory, you now have to prove actual intent, not just point to statistical disparities.
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5: News at this hour from Town Hall, I'm Mary Rose. The White House reports some countries are routing exports through third nations to avoid U.S. tariffs.
6: The report says China has responded to 2018 tariffs by sending goods to other countries for packaging and assembly. White House Trade Advisor Peter Navarro says China launders exports through more than 40 countries, causing tax revenue losses of $19 to $26 billion each year. China's leader Xi Jinping is scheduled to visit Washington in September. Bob Agner reporting.
5: The Trump administration is launching a new strategy to tackle homelessness, arguing that treating addiction and mental illness must come before simply providing housing. Correspondent Ron Taylor reports.
7: HUD Secretary Scott Turner says years of housing-first policies have fallen short, pointing to statistics showing 75% of homeless Americans struggling with drug addiction and 78% suffer from mental illness. Turner says housing remains important, but housing alone is not enough. The new treatment-first toolkit, unveiled by HUD and HHS, aims to expand recovery services and connect homeless individuals with addiction and mental health treatment. HHS Secretary Robert F. Kennedy Jr. says lasting recovery starts with effective care, not leaving people trapped in addiction and homelessness. Ron Taylor reporting.
5: Luigi Mangione has pleaded guilty to federal stalking charges in the killing of United Healthcare CEO Brian Thompson. He admitted to following Thompson to an investor conference in 2024 and shooting him on a New York City street. The 28-year-old Mangione acknowledged his actions at a hastily scheduled hearing in Manhattan. At sentencing, he faces life in prison. More on these stories at townhall.com.
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5: There appears to be support on Capitol Hill to keep our clocks the same time all year round. Correspondent Laura Winters reports.
10: The days of springing forward and falling back may soon be coming to an end. Lawmakers on Capitol Hill have heard from voters who clearly have had more than enough of changing the car clocks, microwaves, ovens, and watches twice a year. The House has voted to make daylight saving time permanent and end that twice a year irritating routine. President Trump also supports this.
5: Baseball legend Tommy John has died at 83. His agent says John passed away Saturday at his Florida home surrounded by family. The four-time MLB All-Star won 288 games, but became famous for the groundbreaking elbow surgery he received in 1974 after a torn ligament. Breaking news and analysis at townhall.com. Lions and tigers begin a long-awaited rescue.
14: 30 lions and tigers from a closed Argentine zoo are starting a new life at wildlife sanctuaries in South Africa and the United States. The animals were rescued from the former Luján Zoo northwest of Buenos Aires after years of uncertainty. Four Paws, an international animal welfare group, is overseeing the transfer, calling it one of the largest relocations of captive big cats. The animals will live in expansive enclosures at the sanctuaries. Some cats needed sedation for transport on Friday. The zoo was shut down in 2020 over safety and welfare concerns. Keith Peters reporting.
5: Nearly half of American workers say they may never fully retire. A new Thrivent survey finds only 58% expect to have enough money to retire on time, while more than a third expect to keep working in retirement. More on these stories at Town Hall.
15: When we were kids, Dad would take us out on jobs.
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Hello and welcome once again to the Hooli Hour. As always, I'm your host, Josh Vaughn, and boy, do we have a show for you. We're going to start off strong like we always do here on the Hooli Hour. We got three great songs, Soda Blonde, C-Matt, and Imelda May. So let's go ahead and get started here. Soda Blonde, People Pleaser.

0: into that song. Finishing up there, Imelda May, Johnny Got a Boom Boom. Before that, we had C-Mat, Tree 6-5. That's off of her most recent album, spelled Tree 6-5, because of Charlie XCX also having a song called 3-6-5 with the numbers. And we kicked it all off with Soda Blonde and People Pleaser. Well, hey, we got a lot more fun here on the Hooli Hour. We do have to step away for a short break, but don't go anywhere because we have more music right after this.
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1: And they

And that song, finishing up there, Rosine Dubh, Black Rose, a rock legend from Thin Lizzy. Talk about a tribute to Ireland, and who better to do it than Phil Lynott and Thin Lizzy. A lot of deep cuts in there. Kilcullen, the queen that sent her sons to die, which I had to do some research to try to figure out what that one was. I ended up going down a little rabbit hole about O'Shenandoah and Wild Mountain Time. But we also had Spearside and Bus Stop and the Stripes with Rockaway Beach. There you go. And the drummer from the Stripes actually in another band, which is not going to be in this next group. Maybe next week. We'll see. But we have Therapy with Nowhere, the Boomtown Rats Having My Picture Taken, and Glenn Hansard and Marketa Erglova with Falling Slowly. So let's go ahead and take it away here with Therapy and Nowhere.

0: And that song finishing up there, Lana Hansard and Marketa Erglova from the movie Once Falling Slowly. We had the Boomtown Rats before that, Having My Picture Taken and Therapy with Nowhere. And of course, Glenn Hansard and Marketa Erglova, beautiful song, Academy Award for Best Original Song from the movie Once. Apparently, Cillian Murphy was offered the lead role in that movie, but turned it down. I saw that maybe he was uncomfortable with the singing and thought, oh, why don't you get a musical artist to do this? And that's when Glenn Hansard stepped up, a friend of the director, John Carney. And unfortunately, Glenn Hansard no longer with us, dying tragically, motorcycle accident, I believe, in Dublin. But a beautiful song from Glenn Hansard. We are going to take another short break here, but don't go anywhere, because we're going to have more music and more Holy Hour right after this.
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0: And we're back here on the Hooli Hour. If you're just joining us, you almost missed us, but we got a little bit more show here for you. We're going to finish off with Hozier, Dinner, and Diatribes, and we're going to have a song from The Frames again as a little Glenn Hansard tribute here on this fine Sunday afternoon. So let's go ahead and take it away here. Hozier, Dinner, and Diatribes.

And that song from The Frames, finishing up here, Glenn Hansard. I can't remember if John Carney, I think John Carney was in The Frames. Let's see. We'll just say he was. We'll look it up. I swear I will double check that, but I'm pretty sure that's where they met. Hang on, I'll get it here. Yes, there you go. Was the bassist in The Frames from 91 and 93. Anyway, this has been the Holy Hour. I want to thank you once again for joining me here. I've had a great time. I hope you have as well. Until next time, you guys stay safe and stay sane out there. Take care of each other. Bye, everybody.

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5: In 1783, the Revolutionary War was nearly over, but America's future remained uncertain. Officers in the Continental Army were angry. Congress had failed to provide promised pay, and some considered using the Army's power to force the government's hand. George Washington understood their frustration, but he also knew the liberty they had fought to win could be destroyed by the very Army that secured it. Washington confronted his officers and urged them to choose honor, patience, and loyalty to the Republic over rebellion. He could have used their anger to increase his own power. Instead, he used his influence to restrain it. Power asks what it can take. Character asks what duty requires. Washington's lesson still stands. Freedom survives when leaders place principle above ambition and remain faithful to God, country, and the people they serve.
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7: News this hour from Town Hall, I'm Mary Rose. Democratic socialists are racking up wins in Democratic primaries by claiming to represent working class Americans. But a closer look suggests the movement is driven by a very different crowd.
8: A recent New York Times column notes that just 4% of DSA members hold working-class jobs, while 80% of members over the age of 25 have college degrees. It also found that recent DSA-backed candidates perform stronger in highly educated counties, not working-class areas. The group's agenda includes higher taxes on the wealthy, policies advancing transgender ideology, and defunding the police, positions critics argue are far removed from the priorities of many blue-collar voters.
7: That's Bernie Bennett reporting. Conservatives say the movement reflects affluent, educated liberals embracing policies they can afford while claiming to speak for working Americans. New numbers are fueling the debate over which administration delivered better paychecks. Unleash Prosperity says the comparison between Presidents Biden and President Trump tells a stark story on affordability. Correspondent Ken Lorman has the details.
9: Economist Steve Moore of UP says inflation-adjusted wages, or real wages, fell nearly 4% during the Biden years, reducing Americans' buying power. By contrast, he says real wages under President Trump's current term are up about 1.2%. Moore argues that while the gain is modest, it's a move in the right direction and a sign that workers are finally getting ahead instead of falling behind. Ken Lorman reporting.
7: U.S. Envoy Jared Kushner met with Hamas leaders in Egypt as efforts continue to revive a Gaza ceasefire plan. Officials from Egypt, Qatar, and Turkey joined the talks. More on these stories at townhall.com.
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7: There appears to be a bipartisan support on Capitol Hill to get rid of daylight saving time. Correspondent Laura Winters reports.
11: President Trump supports keeping the time across the country the same all year long. On his Truth Social page, the president writes, "People are sick and tired of having to change their clocks twice a year. It is foolish, inconvenient, and in some cases, very costly."
7: That is correspondent Laura Winters reporting. Indiana public safety officials say at least six people have died during days of storms and historic flooding in the state. Liz Woods, a spokesperson for the state of Department of Homeland Security, said Sunday that a four-year-old boy, two men, and three women had died. Indianapolis officials said flooding from the White River peaked early Sunday and floodwaters were expected to hold for a few hours before receding. Breaking news and analysis at townhall.com. The body of the singer Bonnie Tyler has returned to her hometown in Wales.
12: The Grammy-nominated star, known for Total Eclipse of the Heart, died last month in Portugal. She was 75. Locals and fans from the United Kingdom and beyond lined the streets of Mumbles near Swansea to see the hearse, which carried her coffin draped in a Welsh flag. Tyler, born Gaynor Hopkins, earned three Grammy nods and was honoured as a member of the Order of the British Empire in 2022. She was a coal miner's daughter from Skewen in Wales. A celebration of her life is planned for Monday in Swansea. Karen Shamas, London.
7: Arizona State University is launching a bachelor's degree in content creation, blending media studies with courses in podcasting, production, and on-camera skills. More on these stories at townhall.com.
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14: 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Just search the Jake Underwood Show. If you want to see behind the scenes, head over to the TikTok, and you can see what Seth and I are doing during the commercial breaks. He usually joins us on Tuesdays. Today, it's a Monday, and he's joining us on the Marcello's Hot Honey Pepperoni Hotline. Of course, I'm talking about former Congressman Jim Renacci. Good morning, Jim.
24: Good morning, Jake. How are you?
14: I'm doing well. Before we get into everything, I got to ask you, you know, Seth was talking about, we're going to get into it probably in the 10 o'clock hour. Seth had to have an exorcism done over the weekend. Jim, have you ever had to have an exorcism done?
24: No, but okay. I'm sure there's some people that don't like me that believe I should have.
14: See, I figured you were in D.C. for a good amount of time, so you had to see or experience something.
24: No, thank goodness I got out of there every week. Yeah. I think if you're there too long, it does get you.
14: It's the ten days. That's when
25: you probably exercise that Capitol building.
14: That's true. That is true. Jim, let me ask you, because you've been posting about different polls and different numbers, and I know that people aren't necessarily they don't believe in the polls because and they got all their reasons, but I like the polls because you could see the trend, you could see the way that people are feeling about things and how it could change as time goes on. And you recently posted when talking about independence, you know, you said 67
1: 80% of independents would vote for a Democrat right now, and it's not because they necessarily support Democrats, but because they're voting against the Republican. What do you believe is driving that?
24: Well, it's pretty simple, and I know some of your listeners might get mad when I say this, but Donald Trump's approval rating is down in the bucket. You know, among independents, it's at about 17%. And because of that, they are so upset with the president that they want, they're mad at Republicans for not reeling him in when you ask them that question. And it's strange because when people say, Jake, when people say they don't like polls, I mean, polls are really interesting because if you do them right and you talk to the people, which we do, you get a lot more data than just yes, no, yes, no. I mean, people actually are mad at Donald Trump. They don't think Republicans, I'm talking about independents, mm-hmm. they don't think Republicans are reeling him in enough, and they want him reeled in. So they are going to vote for a Democrat. That seems to be the overriding issue why 60-plus percent of independents say we're just going to vote for a Republican or a Democrat, not because they don't like Republicans. At this stage of the game, they don't like what Republicans are doing, which is a real key.
1: And I want to ask you, I think it was on Fox. I saw it over the weekend. They had this poll, and they said that of the MAGA Republicans, Donald Trump's approval rate is 90%. But of Republicans, only 30% of Republicans are MAGA Republicans. So I don't know that 90% of a 30%, I know it's numbers I'm throwing out there, but hopefully you're staying with me here. I don't know that 90% of a 30% is enough to carry the Republican Party through these midterm elections and even through 27. I mean, what are your thoughts on that? Because you just got done talking about it with the approval ratings among independents, but we're even seeing that approval rating with Republicans themselves, not necessarily the MAGA Republicans, but just Republicans, start to go down also.
24: Well, sure. And I got to tell you, if you're running for office, you want at least 93-94% approval rating among your base, which are your Republicans. You're expecting very little out of the Democrats. And then you want at least 50-60% of independents. When you start to lose ground with Republicans, that's a real problem. And President Trump has lost ground, not only with regular Republicans, because his approval rating was at 94% in 2024. Mm-hmm. Now it's like at 82-83% overall under MAGA. So he's lost ground there. And then under MAGA, it used to be 100%. I don't know. There was a poll from Fox about 60 days ago that MAGA voters were 100% behind Trump. And even now that has slipped. So I think what's going on here, if you start to look at the trend, which a lot of people don't like to listen to, but if you look at the trend, everything is starting to creep away. When you're losing 100% of MAGA to 94, 90% of 30% is not a real base. When you have 17% of independents not supporting the president, and 64 of those 64% not supporting Republicans, those are just disastrous numbers. And I can tell you, we just saw a poll. I just actually saw a poll coming out of Ohio 7, which shows really, really bad numbers for Republicans. And again, you know, some people will say, oh, that's Max Miller that's causing the problem. No, no, no, no, no. All the national Republicans, president, vice president, the senators, were all underwater, seriously underwater in Ohio 7, to the point where it shows you that and remember, Ohio 7 is an R+5, R+6 district. You should not be underwater as a Republican in that district, but all the national Republicans are serious underwater in that district.
1: And so, and you brought it up talking about Ohio District 7, and I want to pick your brain on Max Miller a bit, because you've been pretty clear with, you've said that the allegations against him are serious and should be investigated, but allegations themselves, that doesn't mean that it's fact. It's an allegation. Where do you draw the line between due process and political reality for the Republicans, and what they may be facing heading into November?
24: Well, here's a problem with politics. When a Democrat has allegations, Republicans, oh, he's got to step down. He's got to go. Oh, you know, the guy from Maine, he's got to go down. He's got allegations. And then when a Republican, oh, he's okay. No, the truth of it is it should be the same. The same message should be allegations are allegations until proven to be true. Now, the difference between the guy in Maine who was the Senate candidate and then left, he cut and ran. His allegations were serious enough to himself that he stepped down. Max has said these allegations aren't true. He's pretty much presented enough information that if you really take the time to look at what he's presented, all these allegations have already been tested in court. I mean, this is an ongoing 18-month battle. Most of these allegations that are being brought up by his ex-wife have already been reviewed in court. They've been found to be unsubstantiated. The child support issue, the custody issue, the judge just came out recently and said, no, these are unsubstantiated. We're going to leave Max continue to have the same custody as he had a year ago. So if you start to look at this stuff, you got to let this play out. But I think you have to let most allegations play out. What I have found, though, Jake, is that some people say, oh, it's a woman. It's different. It's allegations against a woman. Well, you know, I think any allegation should be looked at. Mm-hmm. I mean, Jim Renacci, they alleged Jim Renacci in 2009 was a criminal, a crook, a partner with Saddam Hussein, and was going to jail. And those were allegations made against me. When I bring that up, people go, oh, that's different. That's different. That's not an allegation against a woman. Whoa, that's a pretty serious allegation. If I was going to jail or was a partner with Saddam Hussein at that time, I think those allegations, and if they were true, I shouldn't have been elected either. But none of them were found to be true. So I do think we just have to be careful. And I also get concerned because once we say, oh, there's allegations against a woman, that person should not be able to serve. Well, better be careful, because if you look, I think it's, 59 members of the House of Representatives have been through a divorce with allegations. Senator Bernie Moreno, he had two allegations of, I don't know whether it was harassment in the workplace with a female workers, whatever. Those, he actually settled. So

0: dollars to try and stop you from getting elected. Boy, if we make allegations, especially allegations of with a female as a automatic, can't run, can't be a member of Congress, wow, it wouldn't cost much for $40,000 or $50,000. But on the flip side, I do believe if people take a look, especially this weekend, I believe all the files were released. They show that every one of these allegations has actually been reviewed by judges, by counselors, by child, people that are part of the child advocacy groups, and none of them have been supported or made valid, which really does make Max Miller's position a lot stronger. Oh, by the way, here's the other thing I heard this weekend. Well, he's been abused. He's been accused by two other women. Well, remember, Stephanie Grissom did accuse him. He filed a libel case, and she actually paid him. So you can't use that one because somehow I think that got upside down against Stephanie Grissom. And the other person was somebody in high school, which is always great. You know, I'm going to divert here also for your listeners. When I was running for governor, I had Husted's campaign team, because remember, I was running against him.
1: Mm-hmm.
0: I was getting calls from employees of mine who I hadn't employed for 28 years. And they're saying, hey, Jim, I just want you to know, I got this phone call from this person who, basically asked me if I ever sexually harassed you. And I just want you to know that there's somebody out there trying to find somebody who will say, oh, yeah, Jim Renacci sexually harassed me in his 30 years of employment. Thank goodness, whoever that was. Now, we tracked it back to the Husted campaign at that time. Whoever that was talked to like 40-some women who I had employed over a period of 28 years, and not one, every one of them stood up for me, which, thank goodness, because all it would have taken one to say, oh, yeah, he was bad.
2: Right.
0: He was bad. He was a bad guy.
2: Yeah, that's who. I mean, if you want to know where we are with politics right now, that's the perfect that's the perfect story. Jim Renacci, thank you for your time today, and I look forward to catching up with you again next week.
0: All righty. Thank you. You have a good day.
2: Yep, you as well. That, of course, former Congressman Jim Renacci joining us on the Marcello's Hot Honey Pepperoni Hotline. Go in there. You just have a hot honey pepperoni pizza right there in the same plaza as the Thirsty Cowboy. Go do that and get the wings. Seth loves the wings.
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4: 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We're also on X, Rumble, and YouTube. And a little bit of a delay there because I've set up the TikTok Live so you can see behind the scenes what Seth and I are doing during the commercial breaks. 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
4: Stop it. Oh, my goodness. No discussions allowed. None. If you question, you're a commie. Like, that's crazy. Crazy to me. Let's see. You know who's going to bring some calm to the situation? Joining us on the Marcello's Hot Honey Pepperoni Hotline. Of course, we speak to him every Wednesday. We're talking about Donovan O'Neill. Good morning, sir.
6: Jake, how are you, man?
4: I'm doing well. How are you, buddy?
6: I'm doing good. Survived the tornadoes of yesterday. See if we'd stay alive in the rest of the week.
4: Yeah, it got a little crazy down there by you guys. Up here, we just had a lot of like lightning and thunder and some heavy rain. But you guys, I saw the video out of Columbus where cars were getting blown off the highway.
6: Yeah, it was our office is on the 11th floor right there downtown, and it was the craziest wind, rain. You couldn't see maybe a foot out from the window. Wow. It was wild. Pretty crazy.
4: Well, I'm glad you all are safe and nothing crazy happened. So we can make sure that, we get doors knocked and different things. But let me ask you, we had the primaries last night. The big one that jumped out to me was with Wisconsin, because everybody thought that Hong had it won. And, you know, she was the Democratic Socialist. Everybody thought that she was going to have that. And we're seeing a little buck back. David Crowley ended up, defeating her last night. I mean, what do you think? What did you think of the primaries overall? And what do you think about, it's one, but maybe we could start a chain reaction of, some of these Democratic Socialists taking a back seat to the moderates.
6: Well, I think, one thing. Polling, I don't know what's going on with pollsters and polling these days, but it's all over the place, right? Yeah. She was up 20 points, loses by less than half a percentage point. Follow it, but in this election season and the way the environment we're in now, you can't trust it, right? That's one. Second, I would point to what that 0.5 difference means. That is less than 3,300 votes,
4: yeah.
6: Jake. 3,300 votes. I mean, that is a small village in Ohio, right? That is that's the balance of this election, and it means every vote counts, and it's why the work we're doing and so many of your listeners do matters. Third thing, though, I would kind of point to in this is whether it's Francesca Hong or Crowley, the reality is both of these votes, and Crowley even said it himself, my colleague Megan in Wisconsin pointed this out, they would vote 100% of the same way. They might package their politics differently, but at the end of the day, the policies that the Democrat Party of today supports are radical socialism. It's the Democrat socialist agenda out there. And Crowley or Hong, I think, you're going to get, it's the same kind of administration you'd see should either one be successful in November.
4: So when you talk about the rise of socialism, what specific policies are popping into your head as you say that they would support?
6: Well, you can go to their website, actually, dsausa.org, and they lay their politics right out there. I mean, it's things like, just looking at it here, things like health care for all, which is nice, right? I also believe everybody should have health care, but the difference is, do we do it through putting all that power in Washington, D.C., or do we do it by empowering patients, right?
4: Right.
6: Things like ending mass incarceration and police immunity. I mean, I don't like people incarcerated either, Jake, but literally the first line here is demilitarize police departments, disempower police unions, and redirect funding to public services by fully abolishing the police and prison system, right? I mean, it's defunding the police, which protect our communities, down to things like, you know, defunding the Department of War. I also, right, don't like foreign wars, but the reality that we would defund one of the most essential services that government provides, right, to defend our nation, abolish ICE that secures our borders, right? These are the stuff they're going after is where government's proper role really exists, and seeking new ways to inject government into the day-to-day lives of the American people. And this isn't, right, they're not hiding this stuff. It's right on their website, and the things that they and their candidates like Abdullah Saeed, Graham Plotner, Bernie Sanders, AOC, and others, you know, publicly support.
4: So let me ask you, why do you think there's the uprising of it? Because I'll be honest with you, the reason why I think we're seeing the rise in this is it to me, it tells me that Republicans and Democrats aren't doing their job. They're too busy fighting with each other as opposed to passing legislation or just kind of staying out of the people's way. That's how it comes off to me. What do you think it is that's causing this rise in you know, the DSA and just people saying, you know, let's give it a shot if that's what their mindset is? What do you think it is?
6: Well, yeah, I mean, I think what we've had for a number of years, and our CEO, Emily Seidel, put out a really good, I think, op-ed in the USA Today recently about, you know, challenging Republicans to not just be socialism light, or not yield to the rise of progressivism within the Democrat, but really provide a clear contrast. And I think that's one element, right? The Democrat Socialists of America, their success within the Democrat Party is they aren't compromising on the things that they believe in, right? They are very clear and bold about it. And, you know, for voters, especially voters, Americans who are feeling disaffected by the system that we're in, who are frustrated with the direction that the country has been going for the last several decades, many of them are willing, right, as we've seen at the ballot box, to just flip the table and upend the whole thing. What we need, right, is a clear contrast, right? Going back to those foundational principles in our, that made this country great for 250 years, free enterprise, free markets, deregulation, the things that get government out of the way and maximize individual liberty. And so as long as we, you know, aren't able to go out and actually be bold, if we don't have elected officials or politicians that are willing to go bold on those free enterprise ideas that have made this country great, those radical ideas like the DSA, right, are going to be forever, you know, going to continue to find traction among voters in this country. I mean, we have 9 DSA chapters. I don't know if you know this. We have 9 DSA chapters here in Ohio across the state, as you can imagine, the major metro areas, and but popping up in communities like Worcester, even,
4: right,
6: and Bowling Green, that are taking hold and, you know, evangelizing their beliefs to the communities across the state of Ohio.
4: And so let me ask you, because you know, AFP, they're about to hit a pretty big milestone, 500,000 doors knocked in support of John Husted. What are you hearing in the conversations with Ohio voters when it comes to this or affordability or whatever it might be?
6: Well, what we're finding is folks are looking for answers. They're looking for politicians who will get things done for them when they're elected, you know, to Congress. And through the conversations we're having, what we're really able to do, and I found this when I was knocking doors in Toledo just last week, parse through what these socialism promises are, right? What the promises that Sherrod Brown are making, because like me, a lot of voters care about workers. A lot of voters care about the cost of living. A lot of voters care about the quality of education for their kids. But what we can have, the conversation we're able to have at the doors, and we've nearly had 500,000 of them at this point, just since March, is do we solve our education problems by empowering teachers' unions or empowering families? Do we solve our cost of living problems by running up our national debt and centralizing control in Washington, D.C., or do we do it by, you know, deregulating, cutting red tape, empowering job creators and workers? Do we make fuel costs? Do we make cost of fuel more affordable by forcing everybody through, you know, a march through to the Green New Deal, or do we do it by empowering an all-of-the-above energy approach,
4: right,
6: of abundance rather than restriction? And so those are the kind of conversations you can only have at the door. You can't move them through a mail piece. You can't move them through a TV or digital ad. It happens with Ohioans talking to Ohioans at the door.
4: Yeah, the big thing is discussion. A tweet hardly ever changes people's mind. that's the main thing.
6: But, you know, it feels good and it riles people up.
4: That's right. Yeah. You get your likes, clicks, and retweets, and that's what it's all about this Saturday. So August 15th, there's a big Cleveland Day of Action. Can you give us some of the details on that and if people can come out and volunteer what they'd be doing and what you're trying to do here in Northeast Ohio?
6: Yeah, so we're doing this every day, but we try to focus in on Saturdays as big days of action. So this Saturday, August 15th, we're bringing the team to Northeast Ohio, 10 a.m., Perk Cup Cafe in Berea, Ohio. We'll be doing a little rally for John Husted. We'll have some coffee. We'll have some pastries. If you've never knocked a door before, we'll pair you up with a member of our staff or team who's very skilled in that. They'll be happy to show you the ropes and demonstrate how easy it is. Even if you don't want to knock a door, right? Come out and join us. Show that support. Rally alongside us. 10 a.m. this Saturday, Perk Cup Cafe in Berea, Ohio. We've got the fight right here in Ohio, Jake. Yeah. Right here in Ohio with Sherrod Brown. If we want to push back against this Democrat socialist agenda, we've got to have bold Ohioans step out and join us. Less than 90 days to go. This is a way to get involved. And 30 minutes, an hour, all day. We'll take what we can get. A little bit goes a long way, though, when it comes to volunteering to save this great republic.
4: Donovan O'Neill, thank you for your time, and best of luck this Saturday. Hopefully a lot of people are showing up.
6: We'll see what happens, but I appreciate you, Jake. Thanks as always.
4: Yep, no problem at all. That, of course, Donovan O'Neill from Americans for Prosperity joining us here on the Marcello's Hot Honey Pepperoni Hotline. We're going to take a break, and then, we'll talk about that and continue the conversation we were having before. When we come back, we'll be back right after this.
7: I'm Mary Rose. New York City Mayor Zohran Mamdani is backing a measure that critics say could hit consumers right in the wallet. Correspondent Ken Lorman reports.
8: Mayor Mamdani supports the so-called Delivery Protection Act, which would force Amazon to directly hire delivery drivers and warehouse workers now employed through independent contractors. Opponents say the move would wipe out small delivery businesses, boost Amazon's labor cost, and drive up prices. One study estimates the average household could pay hundreds more each year, while unions stand to gain. Critics call it another socialist policy, making life less affordable for New Yorkers. Ken Lorman reporting.
7: President Trump is praising gains in his crime crackdown across the country as the FBI releases statistics from 2025. Correspondent Laura Winters reports.
9: The 2025 annual FBI crime report shows violent crime is down more than 9%, murder and robbery down more than 18%, and rape down more than 7% across the country. President Trump at an event celebrating law enforcement on Friday in Nassau County, Long Island.
10: Let's say they don't have good leadership, like Chicago has very bad leadership, but we have the numbers down because of what the federal government's doing. We get no credit for it because they say, well, we get no credit for it. They like to take all the credit, but everyone knows.
9: Laura Winters reporting.
7: Hawaii is dealing with heavy rain and flooding as tropical storm Lala impacts the island chain. The latest update from the National Hurricane Center shows the storm about 75 miles south of Honolulu with top winds of around 70 miles per hour. The massive storm weakly slightly from hurricane status overnight. This is SRN News.
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14: Foundations of Freedom, a look at America's founding principles and the leaders who shaped our nation.
15: In 1783, the Revolutionary War was nearly over, but America's future remained uncertain. Officers in the Continental Army were angry. Congress had failed to provide promised pay, and some considered using the Army's power to force the government's hand. George Washington understood their frustration, but he also knew the liberty they had fought to win could be destroyed by the very army that secured it. Washington confronted his officers and urged them to choose honor, patience, and loyalty to the Republic over rebellion. He could have used their anger to increase his own power. Instead, he used his influence to restrain it. Power asks what it can take. Character asks what duty requires. Washington's lesson still stands. Freedom survives when leaders place principle above ambition and remain faithful to God, country, and the people they serve.
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4: 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We're on X, Rumble, and YouTube. Also, TikTok, when you search The Jake Underwood Show. We have an after show today that starts at 12:05, right around there. So head over to the Rumble after the show. You can talk to us there, Seth and I, and it's, I don't want to say unfiltered, because that's used a lot. But it's just kind of, we're just chopping it up. We start talking about stories, whether it's, stories with the big guy, or, what we've done in radio, just life and different things. So head over and check that out. And somebody who else could chop it up with us, if we ever have a guest on the after show, well, Joe Burdick is in the running for that, and he's joining us on the Marcello's Hot Honey Pepperoni Hotline. Joe, good morning. Oh, hold on.
18: I'd love to be on the after show sometime.
4: Yeah, we're going to have to do that. Because, we do the after show and everything. And, I mean, if there's anybody that could tell some stories, because Seth and I realize when we start talking about, the stories that involve Seth and I, we remember the end, or one of us remember the beginning. We never remember the middle. So there's got to be somebody out there that could fill that in. And that, Joe, you would definitely be able to be one of those people.
18: Let's do it.
4: So I want to say congratulations again, because I know how hard you worked on Ohio Senate Bill 244 and this Abbey Gate Remembrance Day, and this was something, and it's been an honor of mine to watch each step as it happens, because I mean, legislation and getting it passed, I mean, it can be a pain, and you were persistent. You got in there and you did what you had to do. Can you tell some of the people listening that might not know about that journey, just tell us a little bit about that?
18: Oh boy, yeah. So it started as a promise that I made to the Soviet family here in Ohio, that I would do everything I could to keep their son, Max, keep his memory alive. Obviously, Max was one of the 13 that was killed at Abbey Gate.
4: Mm-hmm.
18: That promise turned into my own day of remembrance in Seven Hills. It turned into a podcast, speaking and sharing the memories of some of those service members. And then from there, it was a chance meeting with State Senator Christina Rogner and Jane Timken, and telling them what I do in Seven Hills and how I wanted it on a state level. And they agreed, and they jumped into action the very next Monday. And we drafted a bill last year, presented it to the Senate. The committees passed through the Senate 33-0, sent it over to the House. I went down to Columbus. I gave my proponent testimony. And the House passed 94-0, and then it went to the governor's desk, and the governor signed Senate Bill 244 into law on March 31st of this year, and it took less than a year to get legislation passed, which was a shock.
4: Well, yeah, it just goes to show that when government wants to work together, they can. Right. It's just getting them on the same page to do it. And so what's being planned this year? Because this is I don't want to say it's the first official day, but it is in a way, because this is after the law and everything is passed. What are some of the plans when it comes to remembering Abby Gate?
18: Yeah, so not only is it's the first day of remembrance since the governor signed it into law. It's also the fifth anniversary of the attack at Abbey Gate, and it's the third annual day of remembrance that I'm holding and the city of Seven Hills is holding at the Seven Hills City Hall. This will be our third annual event, and because it's, I say with air quotes, because it's a milestone year, I want it to be really big and really special. Now, in the front of my mind, I know every day is a milestone for Gold Star families and, you know, those people that served with them. So that's always on the front of my mind. But I mean, this day of remembrance, I want it to be really special. I'm going to live stream it. So I can't believe I didn't think of this for the last two, but I'm going to live stream it. So the Gold Star families that are across the country that can't make it, they can watch it, you know, in real time, so they can see how we care here in Northeast Ohio. Somebody asked me what the state is going to do because now it's an official state holiday. And I don't have the answer for that, but I hope as the years go by, it becomes something of a, you know, where this, because schools will be back in session. And even though they're probably the first or second week, I'm hoping it turns into something more. I certainly know who I am and I'm going to try to make it happen that way. But on a state level, I don't know what's going to happen yet, but it will be worked on.
4: Yeah. I mean, even if it's, you know, I remember as a kid, I can't remember what holiday it was, but it was a day of remembrance and we would go out in front of the school and they'd raise the flag and they'd play taps and just give like a little presentation of what it is and what we're remembering. And I don't remember now, but as a kid, I did, you know, doing something like that.
18: Right.
4: Even that would make sense just to remind people what happened. And I'm going to ask you, because I don't know that many people remember what happened at Abbey Gate. I don't think they remember the details of it.
18: Yeah, unfortunately, you know, that's part of the driving force to why I do what I do is because people are already forgetting. And it was only, you know, 5 years ago. So we're on a peace, our service members were on a peacekeeping mission where it was a humanitarian effort. So they were evacuating Kabul and they wanted to have a security force there to just make sure everything went smooth.
4: Mm-hmm.
18: For some strange reason, we thought it would be a really good idea to give up Bagram Air Base, the most fortified place, you know, practically in Afghanistan, and leave all of our stuff there. Well, while we were trying to evacuate people, the Taliban decided they were going to use our weapons that we left at Bagram. They used them against us at Hamid Karzai International Airport, and 13 service members were killed at Abbey Gate, and I can't remember how many Afghans were killed, a couple of hundred.
4: Mm-hmm.
18: At least 100 Americans were wounded, and there was one girl, she was from Ohio, her name is Kelsey Lanehart. She is a Marine, she survived, but she got really bad injuries, and I think she gets lost with the 13. You know, we can't forget the people that, you know, they survived, but they'll never be the same. And Kelsey's one of them; she'll never walk again. But so we lost 13, and it was a horrible day for our military. And one of the 13, Maxton Soviak, was from Berlin Heights, Ohio. So I've become friends with the Soviak family, and members of the Soviak family will be in attendance for the third year in a row at my Day of Remembrance.
4: And so give us some of the information on the event. What time does it start? If people are planning to go, and where can they go?
18: Yeah, so it's going to be at 9 in the morning. on August 26th at Seven Hills City Hall. I've had people tell me, why don't you just do it on the weekend? You'll get more people there. And I agree. I'll get more people if I do it on a weekend. But I look at it this way, you know, it's an inconvenience to, you know, miss work for a little bit or to come at 9 a.m. on a weekday. And I get it. It's an inconvenience, but I tell myself, well, imagine how inconvenienced those service members are, 13 that died and the rest that, you know, will never be the same. So I can inconvenience myself, you know, to show my appreciation for their ultimate sacrifice. But it's at 9 a.m, August 26th at Seven Hills City Hall. We're going to have, there's, I think, 5 guest speakers, members from the Senator's office, the War Department, the Post 572 American Legion Color Guard will be there. And I just got word last night that the bagpiper is feeling good again, and he's going to be playing Amazing Grace on the bagpipe. So it's going to be a special event. I'm going to have the Marines from Brook Park there. We're going to have some Navy guys there. Hopefully, I put in a request with the Ohio National Guard. Hopefully, we have some Guard members there. So I'm hoping for a big military contingent in there to represent the service members.
4: Yeah, no, that would be incredible. I want to ask you before I let you go, because you're working directly with these Gold Star families. Mm-hmm. What are some of the things that you notice or that you've learned working hand in hand with them in this process?
18: Well, I always say I'll never speak for the families, but mm-hmm. based on what I've observed, every day is a milestone day, and as they get closer to into August, it becomes very rough for them. Some families just want to – they try to go back to the way it was, which they never will.
4: Yeah.
18: You know, there's – a lot of them want accountability. There has been none, and – even though it'll never bring their kid back. I mean, you have to remember, most of these kids that died that day were 20. You know, that's absolutely horrible, but they want accountability. They want, and what I hear most of all is I get a lot of thanks, and it thanks because I'm keeping their kid's name out there and their memory out there. And a lot of these Gold Star families, they thought for sure that they would be forgotten. Well, here in Seven Hills and in Ohio, because we signed that bill, mm-hmm. they're not going to be forgotten, and they're grateful. So while it's a very dark day in their lives, I think it brings a little bit of sunshine knowing that somewhere in a city that they've never heard of before 3 years ago in Seven Hills, Ohio, people are gathering and we're saying their kid's name. Because, Jake, I believe that a service member dies twice. So the first time is when their heart stops beating, and the second time is the last time their name is ever spoken.
4: Yeah.
18: So I make sure that everybody in attendance says that service member's name out loud. So on August 26th, that will not be the second time they die. I'm going to keep their memory alive, and I always ask everybody to do the same. And it's, you know, my heart goes out to those Gold Star families. It's, I can't imagine that as a parent of two serviced aged kids.
4: Right.
18: I couldn't imagine send my kids off to war, and if they didn't come back, that people would forget about them.
4: Yeah.
18: So, well, I do this for the Gold Star families.
4: Yeah. No, I mean, you've done an incredible thing, and it's only going to get bigger. You know, people are going to, this is going to be something that's nationwide soon. I just, you know, I wanted to say congratulations. And, when that's live, that live stream, we'll carry that for a bit on air just to make sure that the people here, if they're not able to make it, they can hear it. So,
18: I'll send you the link. And speaking of national, I'm sure you got to go, but we have two, and I encourage everybody, and you know, that's listening, there's two bills. There's House Resolution 116, and there's Senate Resolution 79. Those are both in the in our national Congress and the Senate.
4: Mm-hmm.
18: I would reach out to the senators, the congressmen. This, Jake, once this, when this, these bills were introduced August 26th of last year, they haven't moved one inch.
4: Okay.
18: So nothing has moved at all on the national level, but my ultimate goal is to get this, these passed and make this a national day of remembrance, not just a state day. Which, by the way, I also talked to a state senator from Pennsylvania on Friday. So we're going to be working on doing a companion bill and having Pennsylvania as the second state.
4: That's great.
18: But House Resolution 116, Senate Resolution 79 have been sitting dormant for the last year.
4: Okay.
18: And
4: yeah,
18: we'll
4: keep an eye on it.
18: To reach out.
4: Yeah, we'll keep an eye on it. Well, Joe, thank you for your time. And I'm sure we'll talk before the 26th. But yeah, I'll as I said, we'll carry the stream here. And Joe, thank you for your time. Of course, Joe Burdick, doing the good work. You know, you put in the work there. So well,
5: Burdick Custom Flags.
4: Burdick Custom Flags. That's right.
5: Don't forget to check out. He makes fantastic wooden American flags, thin blue line flags,
4: right,
5: all kinds
4: right.
5: of stuff. Check
4: yep.
5: it out.
4: All right, we're going to take a quick break. When we come back, we'll talk about this and more. This is the Jake Underwood Show.
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19: Hi, this is Kevin Coughlin for the Chairman's Hour with Brian Williams. As we move toward our 250th birthday celebration for America, I've been reflecting on aspects and practices of American life and citizenship that have fallen by the wayside. Little things about being an American that we've lost or are worth reclaiming. Did you know that there are 149 national historic sites or national parks, 2,600 national historic landmarks, and over 100,000 properties that are listed on the National Register of Historic Places all around these great United States? And for my entire life, from the time that I was a little kid to right now, one of my favorite things to do has always been to visit as many of these places as I can. Recently, I visited the James A. Garfield Memorial Site in Mentor and learned about our 20th president. 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When you stop into a historic site, or even just stop to read a historical marker, you are absorbing the history, reconnecting with our country's past, with our founders, and the people that built this country. It's a great way to immerse yourself and just breathe the history, to become part of it and learn about where we come from as a nation and a people. Visiting national sites, a practice worth reclaiming.
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7: News this hour from Town Hall, I'm Mary Rose. New York City Mayor Zohran Mamdani is backing a measure that critics say could hit consumers right in the wallet. Correspondent Ken Lorman reports.
3: Mayor Mamdani supports the so-called Delivery Protection Act, which would force Amazon to directly hire delivery drivers and warehouse workers now employed through independent contractors. Opponents say the move would wipe out small delivery businesses, boost Amazon's labor cost, and drive up prices. One study estimates the average household could pay hundreds more each year, while unions stand to gain. Critics call it another socialist policy, making life less affordable for New Yorkers. Ken Lorman reporting.
7: President Trump is praising gains in his crime crackdown across the country as the FBI releases statistics from 2025. Correspondent Laura Winters reports.
9: The 2025 annual FBI crime report shows violent crime is down more than 9%, murder and robbery down more than 18%, and rape down more than 7% across the country. President Trump at an event celebrating law enforcement on Friday in Nassau County, Long Island.
6: Let's say they don't have good leadership, like Chicago has very bad leadership, but we have the numbers down because of what the federal government's doing. We get no credit for it because they say they like to take all the credit, but everyone knows.
9: Laura Winters reporting.
7: Hawaii is dealing with heavy rain and flooding as tropical storm Lala impacts the island chain. The latest update from the National Hurricane Center shows the storm about 75 miles south of Honolulu with top winds of around 70 miles per hour. The massive storm weakened slightly from hurricane status overnight. More on these stories at townhall.com.
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7: Most Americans don't want men playing sports against women. Correspondent Michael Harrington reports.
10: A new poll from the Pew Research Center finds that 73% of respondents are uncomfortable with the practice of allowing men who are living as women to compete on teams of actual biological women. 66% say there ought to be a law that forbids the practice. The study goes on to reveal the strong majorities of both Republicans, conservatives, and moderates on both sides of the divide don't want men on women's teams. 55% of Democrats agree. Michael Harrington reporting.
7: A WNBA task force discussed transgender athlete eligibility but made no changes to league rules. The WNBA's current agreement says only women can play without defining the terms. The issue has sparked a debate among players after two former NBA players entered the upcoming draft. Breaking news and analysis at townhall.com. A look at the week ahead on Wall Street.
5: Several big retailers will release their latest financial results this week. Home Depot reports its results on Tuesday, followed by Target and Lowe's on Wednesday, and then Walmart on Thursday. The results will help give investors a more detailed picture of how businesses and consumers handled stubbornly high inflation during the second quarter. Profit reports and forecasts from Home Depot and Lowe's could provide more insight into the home renovation market. Updates from retail giants Target and Walmart could provide insight into how households are budgeting and spending. The Federal Reserve on Wednesday will release minutes from its policy meeting in July. Damian Troisi, New York.
7: Arizona State University is launching a bachelor's degree in content creation, blending media studies with courses in podcasting, production, and on-camera skills. Critics question the value of the major. More on these stories at townhall.com.
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19: 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We're on X, Rumble, and YouTube. You can find us there by searching The Jake Underwood Show. I am Jake Underwood, the man behind the glass. There's one Mr. Seth Williams. Good morning, Seth.
20: Good morning, my friend.
19: How's it going back there, Seth?
20: It is fantastic.
19: Fantastic, you say?
20: Yeah.
19: Yeah.
20: Got a little studio audience going on.
19: We got some people here watching. Used to work with us in radio. Shout out to Rebecca. She's out. Yeah. She's hanging out. She waved. Hello.
20: For once, no TikTok. She's actually in studio.
19: Right. Right. And we have some other people in studio, and we're talking about Wham! Young Conservatives.
20: Wham!
19: Wham! And if you remember, we had them earlier in the year, and it was pre-recorded. It was on January 1st. It was New Year's Day special with the Young Republicans, but now they are the Young Conservatives. So we're going to talk that because some things have switched up there a little bit. And I want to get into the details of it, but that was at the beginning of the run for the show. So people, I've referenced you both on air. I know Alex, you've joined in the chat in the after show a few times.
21: Yeah, it's the funnest place to be.
19: It is a place to be. That is true. So and we'll start with James. Just give a little bit because you are the younger.
22: Yeah.
19: Of the, I guess you are technically the youngest of the young conservatives.
22: Yeah.
19: And I'm going to say it again, and Seth disagrees, but when it comes to economics, man, James knows his stuff, and there's a lot of people who can back that up. But just give us a little bit of a background on you.
22: Yeah.
19: And,
22: so
19: just tell us a little bit about yourself.
22: I'm going into my senior year of high school. I got involved about 2 years ago with politics, getting connected with some local groups, like McFan. And then what did you say, about a year and a half ago?
21: Yeah, about like that.
22: I met Alex and Matt and kind of got involved with the YR chapter unofficially because I'm not 18, so I can't be a part of the YR chapter.
19: Right.
22: And then I kind of helped oversee the transition between the Wham YRs to the Wham Young Conservatives. And I now serve as the political director for Wham.
19: That's right. That's right. And what got you, started in caring about politics?
22: The House speakership race in 2023 after Kevin McCarthy was ousted.
19: Really?
22: It was like 20-some ballots.
19: Yeah.
22: And
19: I covered that.
22: My history teacher started talking about it in eighth grade because, when does that happen?
19: Hold on. Hold on. Wait a second. You were in eighth grade when that was going on? Dude. What? No, man. I was working in a newsroom.
22: Okay. I was in fifth grade when COVID happened.
19: Oh, wow. Wow. So, yeah, you had a lot.
22: Yeah.
19: Yeah. Okay. So now I get why you're aggravated when it comes to certain things with the government. Okay.
22: Yeah.
19: No, this is personal.
22: I see the House speakership race, and then I start kind of watching Congress, and I now enjoy Congress. I love watching it. That was kind of the first start, and then political jokes at a summer camp. Those two combined kind of pushed me into – yeah, where I am now.
19: Okay. All right, very cool. And Alex, you're the head of it all.
21: Apparently. Yeah, so they tell me.
19: You're the main guy. So and Alex has worked with Turning Point. He's wearing his Turning Point hat today. So I know that, you know, a lot of the stuff that you do, it is with that roots that started in Turning Point. But let's go even further back from that. What got you to be a conservative, and how long have you been involved with Wham and all these different things? Give us your background.
21: Yeah, so really started way back when I was a real little kid. My parents, very conservative. I was homeschooled, so whenever we were out and about or doing something during the day, I'd hear Glenn Beck in the morning, I'd hear Rush Limbaugh in the afternoon, and then Sean Hannity in the evening.
19: Yeah.
21: So, like, that is, like, what all I heard. I didn't even know who, like, the main pop music artists were at the time, because, like, all I ever listened to was talk radio as a kid.
19: Right, right.
21: I was a certified Rush baby.
19: Well, I mean, man, there's nothing like a good talk radio. Like Rush, man. Like Rush was, it was so good.
21: Dude, it was an era for sure. Actually, I was at the Tea Party marches in D.C. back when those were a thing.
19: Okay.
21: I was, you know, maybe what, like 12?
19: Okay.
21: Something like that.
19: Yeah.
21: But got to see those firsthand, got to see the start of the Tea Party movement. Started going to college, got a little stupid for a bit.
19: It happens.
21: You know, it
19: yeah.
21: does happen. Yeah. You know, maybe...
19: you get wrapped up in it.
21: Supported people and you know, maybe regrettable choices in the 2016 primary, but...
19: Hold on, who'd you support in 16? Oh, I have no idea who.
21: I voted for Kasich.
19: Did you really?
21: Like I said, I was stupid for a little bit.
19: See, I thought when you said I went stupid for a little bit, I thought you meant like you voted Democrat.
21: I did vote for a Democrat. What was that? 2018?
19: Okay.
21: I think it was 2018. It was a Democrat that ran against Anthony Gonzalez.
19: Oh, well.
21: Okay. So, like, okay. I don't feel too bad about.
19: There's a lot of people who do
21: that. I don't feel too bad about that. Like, yeah. I mean, it was still a stupid choice, but, like, right. I mean, hey, you know.
19: Yeah.
21: Wasn't that bad.
19: Okay. Wow.
21: So 2016, I was very kind of not involved in politics.
19: Mm-hmm.
21: And so it was like, well, my Ohio's not burning to the ground, so let's get the Ohio guy.
19: Yeah.
21: So,
19: no, all right, that's fair, I guess. Yeah.
21: That was my actual logic. I quickly became a Ted Cruz guy. And then
22: I don't know if that's much better.
19: No, here's the thing. Real quick, I'll defend you on that. Because it seems every talking head at that point, it's every talking head, no matter where they're at now, was a big Ted Cruz guy. Mm-hmm. And even Rush was a Ted Cruz guy.
21: Yeah.
19: And if you remember, Rush was even a Ted Cruz guy. And then, you know, Trump came on the show and then all of that changed. So I'm not going to give you, I'm not going to give you.
21: And there was a lot of people, and it wasn't necessarily that, you know, people entirely hated Trump, but people didn't think he was serious.
19: Yeah.
21: You know, and that was a real thing. And like people saw like, okay, Ted Cruz, 10% flat tax. That sounds amazing. I would take that right now. Like any day, like, hey, can we get a 10% flat tax? Like that sounds fantastic.
19: Right.
21: So, you know, I, you know, kind of jumped over that direction. Started getting back involved in politics, you know, in, well, it was probably 2019. It was actually PragerU that started bringing me back to conservatism.
19: Interesting.
21: So
19: it was there.
21: Soon after that, I met up with the Turning Point chapter president at the University of Akron, where I went to school. And like literally 3 weeks later, I was the chapter secretary. A few months later, COVID hits and nobody wants to run the thing. So I'm like, well, I guess I got to run this thing or else it's going to die out. So I did that for a year and a half, kept that going. We did a lot to help go against the mandates at the school at the time. We had probably the biggest anti-mandate rally of any Turning Point chapter in the state of Ohio at the time, which was a lot of fun. So we did that during there. I actually worked for Turning Point as the I think it was the Northern Ohio field rep for a little bit. The field rep at the time, she went on maternity leave, and so they were reaching out to the chapter presidents, you know, who could fill in this position. I just so happened to have, like, 2 or 3 days, you know, with no classes that semester because it all landed on, like, 2 days.
19: Right.
21: So I was able to go around, help chapters run around different campuses across Northern Ohio. A big thing around that time was, you know, COVID was still in the tail end. A lot of the high schools still had a lot of mandates.
19: Right.
21: And so there was... community groups that were forming to try to stop those mandates. And that was a big push was from Turning Point was to get involved in these community groups that are trying to get these mandates out of the schools.
19: Right.
21: So we could start, you know, and the goal was to try to start high school chapters because it was a lot harder to start high school chapters back then. It was very hard to do that.
19: Right.
21: But, you know, and I learned very quickly, it's hard to find grassroots organizations in Ohio.
19: It's rough.
21: It is hard. Like, it took me 2 whole days of just solid researching just to find a small handful. And, you know, once I got into that network and I met a couple of those people, then you start to get to meet all the others because a lot of them know each other.
19: They're all connected.
21: Yeah. And so it took, you know, if it took me 2 days to get in, you know, of just deep research to find these things, you know, how hard is it going to be for someone who's just looking to get involved in their community, like, hey, I want to do something. I'm not liking the way my city's run.
19: Right.
21: You know, how much time are they going to spend? You know, what, 30 minutes? Maybe.
19: Yeah, yeah.
21: And if they don't find anything, they're not going to get involved. And there's so many people that are missing, you know, these organizations are missing out on so many help and volunteers that they could be getting if they just had, you know, better, you know, reach or publicity or, mm-hmm. or putting more effort into that. And so grassroots really became a passion of mine is just – how can we help get these grassroots more effectively? And I was looking to try to see what I could do to help with that. tried to start a tech platform, realized I had no tech skills. So
19: that's fair.
21: that didn't really go anywhere.
19: Right. Right.
21: We'll put that on hold to maybe a later date, but you know, and that's really what got me involved in Young Republicans was graduating college. You know, a few of us happened to be from Wayne County. We graduated at the same time. We were involved with the Turning Point chapter back at Akron. And we're like, okay, well, we're graduating. We got to do something now.
19: Right.
21: And so we started a chat. So we got the chapter going.
19: Yeah, working in grassroots, it's a lot like when you work on a campaign. So, like, I've had people, somebody we know, that ran for office. And he came to me and he goes, how do you get out of campaign mindset? And I go, you don't.

0: I was born right. a little contentiously, but,
1: and something else too. So the way, and it's been almost like a year that we've known each other.
2: Yeah.
1: I took over at when I became the executive director in Medina County for the Republican Party, I'm going, where's Young Republicans? Where are they?
0: Yeah.
1: Oh, well, they're in Wayne now. I go, what? Yeah, they just combined with Wayne County, and I go, what do you mean they combined with Wayne County? I'm like, what? And then that's when they're like, oh, yeah, no, you got to reach out to this guy, Alex. And I'm like, all right. And then that's when you and I connected. And I'm like, I don't understand. So let me ask you, and this, because it's a question that I wonder, and we talk about it quite a bit with just that lack of connection mm-hmm. that you see with the parties and the younger conservatives. And I mean, obviously Turning Point and it 11 months ago with what happened with Charlie Kirk, it brought that, you know, brought attention on it. We got to start, you know, including these younger people. But what was that disconnect like? Like, what would you guys hear, if anything at all, before what happened to Charlie in September of last year? What was that communication like and that relationship like with some of the parties?
0: Well, I mean, I think in terms of our experience.
1: And that's all you could speak to.
0: Yeah. And there's a lot. I mean, from what I see, there's a lot of organizations that don't put in a lot of effort to build that connection. I'll find that the party isn't usually going to be the one to initiate stuff like that.
1: Yeah.
0: In our experience, it was really us doing what we can for the party to build that up on our end.
1: Mm-hmm.
0: And then when they see, like, oh, this is something that can benefit us, they started to work with us a lot more. So, you know, Wayne County, Medina County, you know, our willingness to serve and to help them, they saw that there's a need for this.
1: Yeah.
0: And so I think, you know, in an ideal world, yeah, the party takes charge in making sure that the young people are involved. But, you know, something I always tell my leadership is look for areas where things are falling short in your local community. You know, if there's something that your party's not getting to, if there's something that other community organizations aren't getting to, start to treat that as things like, oh, maybe that's something we can do.
1: Right.
0: You know, if we've got to be the one to show the importance of youth in this county, in this area, you know, if we've got to be the ones to get young people involved, then let's be the ones that initiate that. Let's take charge of that. You know, there's a lot of people that, you know, want to talk about problems, but what really matters and where character is really built is seeing problems and then taking ownership of them.
1: Yeah. Yeah. No, well said. And that's it. I think of the simplest thing with, like, when if a candidate ever goes, well, what can I do? Like, what can I really do to get the name out there? I tell them, print out 30 shirts. Tell people you're going to go pick up trash in a community.
2: Yep.
0: Yeah. That'll get
1: people. Because people are going to drive past. They're going to see the name on the back of the shirt or the front of the shirt. That's a huge deal.
0: Yeah.
1: And that's something that people don't focus on because they're too busy, you know, going and shaking hands at county fairs and doing all this stuff, you know, spinning wheels, whatever it might be. So, you know, they're doing everything but actually getting out there in the community.
0: And I can speak to that. There was a guy we helped run for mayor over in Rittman.
1: Mm-hmm.
0: You know, he didn't quite end up getting it, but he ended up with being fairly well known in the city of Rittman because he was involved in just about every service project that was going on.
1: Yeah.
0: People knew who he was and they were like, you know what? I respect what he's doing. He's getting involved in our community. You know, maybe he's a little bit newer to our town, but I love what he's doing to help us out.
1: Yeah.
0: He's really putting his time and effort to give us, you know, a better opportunity.
1: Yeah. If people see that you're trying, they're going to respect that and they're going to at least listen to you. This is the Jake Underwood Show. We're going to take a break. When we come back, we're going to get into some policies. We're going to get into some policies.
0: The fun part.
1: And I'm going to ask them because, I mean, and I myself am a young conservative and I'm not a socialist. So I'm going to ask them the big question because it's spreading across the nation, apparently, like COVID did. Are they socialists? We'll get an answer to that question. When we come back. This is the Jake Underwood Show.
3: SRN News, I'm Mary Rose. Critics of the Trump administration are facing a strong pushback.
4: Conservatives are refuting claims that the Trump administration is falling short, pointing to a series of major wins. They say the border has been secured, wall construction has restarted, and mass deportations are underway. Supporters are also highlighting the elimination of DEI programs, rising military recruitment, and cuts to left-wing NGO funding. On the economy, they note lower inflation and stronger

0: retirement accounts, along with a tougher stance against Iran and terrorist groups. Willie Nelson, Washington.
1: A red state AG's warning about financial discrimination against an ammo maker pays off. Correspondent Ron Taylor reports.
2: West Virginia Attorney General J.B. McCuskey investigated payment processors Bill.com, Ramp, and First Internet Bank of Indiana for denying services to Kent Cartridge Company due to its ammunition production, citing compliance restrictions. Following warning letters under the state's FIND Act, the companies pledged not to discriminate against lawful firearm businesses, with Bill.com entering a business relationship with the ammo maker. Ron Taylor reporting.
1: Tens of thousands are still without power across Hawaii as Tropical Storm Lala starts to wind down. Officials are urging people to stay off the roads until crews are able to assess the damage and begin clearing roads and bridges. Governor Josh Green says one person was killed in a storm-related car accident. At a news briefing Sunday, officials said 100 homes have been damaged or destroyed on the Big Island of Hawaii, where heavy flooding was reported. A suspect is in custody following a shooting that wounded five people at Virginia State University early Saturday. The 19-year-old suspect was arrested about 12 hours later. This is SRN News.
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14: Foundations of Freedom, a look at America's founding principles and the leaders who shaped our nation.
15: In 1783, the Revolutionary War was nearly over, but America's future remained uncertain. Officers in the Continental Army were angry. Congress had failed to provide promised pay, and some considered using the Army's power to force the government's hand. George Washington understood their frustration. But he also knew the liberty they had fought to win could be destroyed by the very army that secured it. Washington confronted his officers and urged them to choose honor, patience, and loyalty to the Republic over rebellion. He could have used their anger to increase his own power. Instead, he used his influence to restrain it. Power asks what it can take. Character asks what duty requires. Washington's lesson still stands. Freedom survives when leaders place principle above ambition and remain faithful to God, country, and the people they serve.
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16: Welcome back to the Jake Underwood Show right here, AM 1420, The Answer. I am Jake Underwood, the man behind the glass. This one, Mr. Seth Williams. Good morning, Seth.
17: Good morning, sir.
16: How's it going back there? You having fun?
17: Oh, yeah, it was a
16: good. Glad to hear it.
17: I'm a winner, not a whiner.
16: That's right.
17: There we go.
16: That's the kind of attitude we carry around here.
17: Absolutely it is.
16: What? You can't get to work because you have to choose between gas and lunch? Sounds like winning to me. I'm sorry, whining to me. I confuse them sometimes.
17: I paid $4.50 for gas last night.
16: And you know
18: That's
16: why?
18: That's winning.
16: Listen,
17: that's winning.
16: Listen, think about it. When Biden was president, or even a year ago under Trump, your car could only hold $40 worth of gas. Now it can hold $70.
17: And it's unbelievable.
16: What an incredible thing we Absolutely. Are winning. That's sarcasm. I'm joking around. I know some people think I'm being serious. I'm not. So welcome back. This is the Young Conservative Takeover of Open Lines, Ohio. So, and I do want to remind people, you can call in. 216-901-0945. Text line is also open, 866-525-0955. We have a text. Somebody said, college indoctrination, peer pressure, and social media are the reasons that socialism thrives in the minds of our youth.
18: No.
16: So hold on. I'm considered a young conservative. I'm not a socialist. I'm far from it. I wouldn't be a socialist. Alex, are you?
19: Last I checked, no, I'm okay. not really.
16: All right. Now, James, you're 17 years old.
18: I don't think I'm anywhere near a socialist.
16: Do you feel the pressures, though? Is there a lot of that?
18: Yeah, a little bit.
16: Yeah.
18: A little bit. I think it's hard because you've got, I go to a pretty large school, about 2,000 kids.
16: Yeah.
18: Okay. 95%. Do not care mm-hmm. about politics in any way whatsoever.
16: Yeah.
18: Okay. That other 5%, it's about an even split between Republican, Democrat.
16: Okay.
18: And in the Democrat, it probably splits in half again to be there's 1.25% socialist and then 1.25% okay. Democrat. All right. So I don't feel an immense pressure.
16: So I'm just trying to think numbers here. So, you know, let's round up. Let's say 2,000 kids in Medina High School. If you had to put a number, what, maybe 50 to 75 kids socialist, if that?
18: That I talk to?
16: Yeah.
18: That I know are socialist?
16: Yeah.
18: Five.
16: There you go.
18: Now, there. What I will say is there is an increasing effort to push certain aspects of socialism into the school system, but that is a state legislature problem, not a school board problem.
16: Right.
18: And apparently we have one of the most conservative state legislatures.
16: Well, I was gonna say, we're a red state. James.
18: We have
16: Don't
18: a super majority.
16: Yeah.
18: And we're giving schools money to implement programs that are used by socialists to implement their agenda.
16: Yeah.
18: That's the problem.
16: Yeah, but don't you know that we're red?
18: Are we?
16: I mean, are we? That's what they say. So you don't feel like pressured or anything, because I feel like the way that people imagine this is you walk in there, you know, you walk into the school or wherever it may be. Let's say it's a high school. You walk in there, and if you're like, well, I like conservatives, like there are people going, no, you stepped out of line, young man. You must be punished. Go to the chalkboard and write socialism is the best 1,000 times. And then when you get done with that, they go, one more for good measure.
17: Like, I mean, maybe
16: that's
17: six
16: how they
17: years
16: imagine
17: ago.
16: It.
17: maybe 6 years ago. I don't see that happening now.
18: Yeah,
16: but that seems,
17: conservatives pretty cool now.
16: Right. That seems to be the way that somebody, they followed up. They said peer pressure is exactly why. How many people do you know in your high school that have purple hair and rainbow colored hair?
18: Very few.
16: What about septum rings?
18: More common, but okay. not crazy.
16: What about stupid tattoos?
18: No.
16: All right. What about abortions?
18: Not that I know of.
16: Okay. So, yeah, this person, they said peer pressure is exactly why. Examples: purple hair, rainbow colored hair, septum rings, stupid tattoos, and abortion.
18: So let's talk about why socialism is on the rise. Okay.
16: Okay.
18: Big thing: affordability, cost of living. The only group out there giving a message is the Democrat Socialists. or the social, whatever you want to call them, communists, whatever.
16: Yeah.
18: They are the only group providing a solution. Now, their solution is not realistic. It's going to end in communism if they even get there, or the, you know, a revolution, whatever.
16: Right.
18: And we can go into all of that and how, go read The Road to Serfdom by F.A. Hayek, amazing book about socialism and the path to socialism.
16: Yeah.
18: But the only group out there is the socialists. So that's why socialism is on the rise.
16: See, I agree with that. And I think, and it's like I've said before, you know, the reason socialism's on the rise is because Republicans and Democrats don't do their job.
18: Exactly.
16: Had they done their job, had they made it so that things were, and look, I know we could sit here, we could talk about affordability, and, you know, now it's trendy to say it's a liberal hoax, and I guess I'm whining. Which, real quick, with the winners and whiners, I'm going to look at it as givers and takers, and do with that what you will. Because there's a lot of people that are giving, and there's a lot more people that are taking. So are you a giver or are you a taker, instead of a winner and whiner? Because those are just trendy words that get people to go, oh, I'm a winner. Are you a winner too? And then you all could look at each other and high five and sing kumbaya. Like, it's absolutely insane. It's
19: and
16: just,
19: I'll add as well, yeah. You know, the same reason that there's so many people jumping towards Mondami, towards the Democratic Socialists, is the same exact reason why people... why Trump won in 2024
18: mm-hmm.
19: is he talked about the issues that people cared about.
16: Right.
19: And so you saw the biggest swing towards Republicans in 2024 was young people. It was like almost 20%.
16: Yeah.
19: And funny thing is, you know, the biggest swing away from Trump in 2024 is like people over 65.
16: Yeah.
19: That was like a 13-point swing towards the Democrats.
16: Yeah.
19: Because I don't know, he shares mean tweets or something. I don't yeah. quite yet know the reason for that.
16: I mean, what do you guys think? Because I will say this. The AI slop, because that's what it is. It to me, it's just annoying. Like it was funny. Sometimes it's funny, but like I'm not going to sit here and say the guy's a bad president because he's posting AI slop. Like that, no. That's not where I'm going with this at all. But it's just like, come on, man. Like we're going to do this again. Like we figured out ChatGPT makes
18: when
16: videos.
18: We get like 20 posts a day in like the span of 2 hours. It's just AI. It's just like, all yeah. right. And there's somebody in our group that. Decides to post every single one of them in the Discord, and I just like,
19: come on. Well, and I get it too. I mean, he's got a tough job. He's got to deal with crazy people, and he needs to vent. You know, I mean, and that just posting AI ridiculousness is his way of relaxing. You know,
16: I'll give you that. I mean, but real quick, going back to the socialism thing, I know one person that if I talk to them, they will say, yeah, I'm a socialist. And when I ask them why, they were a hardened Republican 10 years ago when I knew them. And when I ask them why, they say because the Republicans have gotten away from the conservative values that they had.
18: Mm-hmm.
16: And what I'm talking about is when it comes to spending money, because look, I know people probably 45 and older, they don't care about the debt.
18: No,
16: they don't. That's not an issue. And it's weird because it's even on both sides. You hear them talk about it. The one side, they're going, well, yeah, we need to get rid of the debt ceiling. There's no reason for that. That's ridiculous that we even have it. And the other side's like, no, we need to lower the debt ceiling. So like the debt is being discussed. It's actually a topic that's pretty important to the younger generations. It's just they're split on it, which is fine. That's the way that it should be. But it's still the conversation that's being had. And that's one of the, and you know, James, you brought it up. I think that's the part that a lot of people aren't realizing. They're the only ones talking about it. You know, if we start talking about housing prices, immediately somebody's going to go, well, I bought my house back in, you know, 20 years ago for $150. Well, yeah, but you could sell it for $450 today. There's a problem there. There's something wrong. Because I don't know. I don't have $45,000 to put down on a house. And the problem is this, because you guys spoke at McFan. Last week, which you did a great job, and it was great conversation between everyone. But towards the end there, some people were getting a little antsy. And somebody came up and they go, well, you know, the problem is you want a 4-bedroom house with 2 bathrooms. No, we don't.
18: I'd
16: be fine. We talk about it all the time. James and yeah. I. So James volunteered for some campaigns that were outside of the state, and I knew some people there. So I would drive him there. We'd go there and volunteer together. And you stayed at a house. It was like the ones that are built on the east side, all in the family. That's the type of house. You walk in, there's the living room. You keep walking, the kitchen's in the back. You got a little dining room. Go upstairs, there are the bedrooms.
18: And there was even a little basement.
16: That's all we want.
18: Yeah.
16: I'd kill for that. 2-bedroom, 1-bath.
18: Yeah.
16: 2-bedroom, 1.5-bath. The problem is those are still $300,000.
18: Yep.
19: In a bombed out neighborhoods, by the way.
16: Yeah, exactly. No, that's a good point too. That's a good point. But it's just so, and I know we have to go to break. So when we come back, and I do want to pick your guys' brains on this, when it comes to the housing and everything, because we talk about it on the show, and you know, we get mixed. Some people say one thing, another thing, but it's not mansions people are trying to buy. I mean, the average housing price in Ohio, the median housing price, I should say, is Last I looked, it was $432,000. That's a lot of money. That means you're going to need $44,000 to put down.
17: That's better than California, though.
16: That's true. We're here with the young conservatives. We have them in studio here. And apparently, was it during the break we received a call?
20: Well, you guys were talking the last time. He didn't want to go on the air. Mm-hmm. Nice gentleman. I mean, don't get me wrong.
16: Yeah, no.
20: But he said that we have to hang in there with the gas because at least Iran does not have a nuclear weapon. And if they did, then gas would be worse or something.
16: All right, so here's the thing. These are going to be the ground rules when it goes to replying to somebody. We're going to be respectful.
18: Yeah.
16: We're not going to be rude or anything. Okay?
18: Yeah.
16: And everything we're saying with kindness.
18: And love.
16: That's right.
18: Yeah.
16: Okay. Be respectful. Just make sure.
18: Yeah.
16: All right. I'm just making sure. I don't want to start taking pot shots at people.
18: I'm not
16: like
18: going to take shots at anybody.
16: That's for the callers too, please. If you're calling in, you know, this is the, you know, we talk about, well, how do I get to talk to them? And we figure that here it is. This is one of those chances. Because here's the thing with all of this. We know that there's this divide right now. If we want there to be a conservative movement, if we want there to be a conservative party in this country, we have to start talking to each other. There is a divide within the party. Some people are going to say that that's not true, but there is, and we see it. We see when we're out and about that there's only people over a certain age that go to certain events, go to grassroots movements, whatever it might be. We know that that's an issue. And just like any kind of relationship, whether it's the girl you were dating in high school, you remember her. She was pretty, wasn't she? Or it's the marriage that you have, or it's the sibling that you haven't spoken with. You're going to need to talk this out. Here it is. This is one of those chances to do that because I don't want this country to lose itself. And we're seeing that. We were just talking about the socialism stuff. And while we might not know anybody who is that yet. And the reason I say yet is because the Republicans aren't talking to the points that need to be spoken about. They're not. They haven't. And we know this. We've watched this. In 24, Alex brought it up. James brought it up. I've brought it up. Seth's brought it up. Callers have brought it up. What they ran on is completely different than what we are seeing happen now. And that's where the frustration starts because you have people that crossed over to vote Republican for maybe the first time ever. And they're going, man, we were told that affordability was going to be handled. We were told no new wars. So we could talk about hanging in there. But how long do you want a generation to hang in there? We're talking about a generation that has been hanging in there since 9/11 when the world changed. And, you know, I talk about it with these flock cameras and all this different stuff. The people sitting in this studio right now, we don't know what the world was like before 9/11. We have ideas. We can read about it. We can watch movies about it. But we don't know what it's like to go to get on an airplane. You got to take your shoes off, take your belt off, stand there. You got to spread your arms, your legs. You know, the thing's going to swirl around you and then you can go. We don't know what that's like. We don't know what a world is like without that. If we stay divided the way that we are, we're going to have a world that does not have a Republican Party. And what I mean by that, yeah, you're going to have Republican by name, rhinos, rhino, but you're going to have all of that, but they're not going to have any conservative values because they're not being taught the conservative values. It's not being spoken about. We're watching the debt rise. We're watching new wars. We're watching all this stuff. And we're sitting here, we're going, man, what are we talking about here? And there's this divide that's happening where you have people that want something different, but they're looking at these parties and they're going, I voted for a unity party, not a uni party. And they're two different things. The unity party we talked about with Elon Musk. We talked about with Tulsi. We talked about with Secretary Kennedy, Dr. Oz. I would even throw him in there, and President Trump. That's what was voted for. That's what the younger people went out and they voted for, and they did it wholeheartedly. Not because of Charlie. Yeah, Charlie helped. but because it's what they believed in. They saw what they had been promised for so long. That's what they saw coming. They saw that the American dream might be affordable, not easy. None of this I'm saying is it's supposed to be easy. Nobody has ever said it's going to be easy, but affordable. You would at least have the chance to do it, and they feel like that's gone now. So when you sit there and you tell people you just got to hold on, what else would you like them to hold on for? Because they did what they were told they were supposed to do. Alex did it. I did it. James is probably going to do it. What do? You go to school, you get good grades. Then what do? You go off to college, and then what do? You rack up that debt, but it's going to be okay. You know why? Because you're going to get a job to pay all that down. And because you went to college and you're going to have that good job, you're going to be able to get a home. And then you're going to start a family. Those last two parts they contradict each other at this point, because the college debt that you take on, you know what I never heard about? What I never heard about this entire time? What about a credit score? You got all that debt. Oh, well, that's going to actually add more onto that payment. Oh, yeah, no. How much are you making? Oh, you're making $5,000 a month. Well, that's a pretty good job for first job right out of college. Yeah, no, I'm sorry. Your credit score is too low. Yeah, your college debt. That's just a little. I don't know that as a bank we could take on that risk. That's what we're being met with. That's the reality of it. And that's why the frustration's there. And in 24, we were told that there was going to be a chance that we could obtain it. There was going to be a chance that home that you want to buy for the people that are taking care of their parents, the people that are trying to take care of their kids, that are living in an apartment that is too small. But don't worry, they can make the rent. You know, yeah, no, that's fine. And then on top of it, you want to sit there and scoff at them because they don't have, you know, 40,000 to put down on, I'll even say 30,000 to put down on a house. When the statistics say that it's a little over half of Americans right now, if they needed to put their hands on $1,000, they couldn't. And we're going to scoff at people who can't buy homes? We are supposed to be the party that creates opportunity. Where is that? Where did that go? That's what was voted for in 24. That's why we wanted a political outsider. That's why we voted for Trump in 16. That's why we voted for him in 20. And that's why we voted for him in 24. I'm sorry, am I acting not like a winner right now? Accountability. That's what it comes down to. We're accountable. You listening, you're accountable. Where's the rest of it?
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15: In 1783, the Revolutionary War was nearly over, but America's future remained uncertain. Officers in the Continental Army were angry. Congress had failed to provide promised pay, and some considered using the Army's power to force the government's hand. George Washington understood their frustration. But he also knew the liberty they had fought to win could be destroyed by the very army that secured it. Washington confronted his officers and urged them to choose honor, patience, and loyalty to the Republic over rebellion. He could have used their anger to increase his own power. Instead, he used his influence to restrain it. Power asks what it can take. Character asks what duty requires. Washington's lesson still stands. Freedom survives when leaders place principle above ambition and remain faithful to God, country, and the people they serve.
22: God bless America. This is Kevin Coughlin for the Chairman's Hour with Brian Williams, Saturdays at 9 a.m. How many times have you said or heard the phrase, God bless America, in your life? Maybe you've said it in a positive way. Maybe you've said it in frustration or in disapproval. I've been thinking a lot about aspects of our American citizenship and American life that are worth reclaiming. The term God Bless America, a beautiful mini prayer, deserves a minute of our attention. Our first settlers came here from Europe to escape religious persecution in search of a place where they could practice freely. Our founding document, the Declaration of Independence, was the world's first articulation that the rights of man are granted by God and not by kings or by governments. These are principles and beliefs that we hold dear to this day. When we hear a politician ending a speech with God Bless America, or we hear someone say it, we probably don't think much about its meaning. So what is it? It's a very simple mini prayer, an aspiration for divine protection, guidance, and peace for our country. As we celebrate our nation's 250th, don't be afraid to say that beautiful phrase, God bless America, this land we love so much.
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16: 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It is the final segment, and we're going to, ironically enough, address this. Somebody texted in and said, okay, Jesus had fickle followers also. When he rode in on the donkey into Jerusalem, they sang his praises. 2 days later, they were crying, crucify him, crucify him. I can't wait till Trump wins the battle shortly and hope you all eat humble pie. First of all, how dare you compare anything to Jesus? Maybe that's the problem. Maybe that's one of the issues that's going on here. Have we thought about that? Have we thought about maybe comparing a man to our Lord and Savior Jesus Christ, the King of Kings that is Jesus Christ? That's what we're going to make comparisons to now? Do you think maybe we're a little disconnected from reality? I like President Trump too. Voted for him 3 times. I'm not comparing him to Jesus. And if you are, maybe you need to go read the Bible. Maybe that's what you need to do. And I know there's a lot of people that do that. Maybe we need to get realigned with Christ, myself included. I try to do it. I'm not sitting here saying that I'm a perfect Christian. No one is. Same way, you know what? Because I know a lot of people too that try to find a perfect church. The moment you walk in, it's not perfect because we are sinners. So don't ever compare a human being to Jesus Christ. Where is that rationale? What is that? That's why we have this divide that we do. You're worshiping a man. You're worshiping a human being. Knock it off. You know I don't get loud. I'm not one to get loud. But I see this so much where people will go, well, Jesus and Trump have a lot in common. Excuse me? Jesus is the Son of God. What are we doing? That's craziness. And I don't want to hear rationale for, it's the same thing that they did. Now, here it is. Once again, I'm going to call it out. Because remember where they were walking around comparing Obama to Jesus? Remember that? The same way that they go, well, Jesus would have been a socialist. Really, dummy? Yeah, because that's God's mission was when he sat down, when he sent Jesus here, when he sent his only son here to die for our sins so we can be forgiven and join him in heaven. You're right. The first thing on his mind was, Jesus, son, whatever you do, don't be a communist. Make sure you're a Republican, son. Oh, no. Make sure you're a socialist, son. No. Come on, guys. Absolutely crazy.
19: Amen.
16: All right. I'm just saying, I saw that, and that was brewing a little bit. I'm going, what are we doing here? We're going to compare Trump to Jesus? Look, I like President Trump. Voted for him 3 times. I'll vote for him again if he runs. Maybe. No, I'm joking. But I'm not, he's not Jesus. He's not. Alex. Alex, what I want to do, because we have a little bit of time left here, I just kind of a speed round thing, just kind of pick your brain. Who do you think gets the Dodd for the Republicans in 28?
19: It's looking pretty well like JD.
16: And do you like that?
19: I'm pretty happy with that.
16: Yeah.
19: I think runner-up to that is probably Rubio. Because the thing is, they're both out in the open. You know, they're seen publicly all the time.
16: Yeah. And James?
18: I think it's going to be Rubio.
16: You think so?
18: The donors are going to pick Rubio. And I don't like Rubio.
16: You say that about the donors. You
18: Rubio
16: have to remember.
18: Rubio hasn't changed. He's the same person he was in 2016.
16: But what I'm saying about the donors is you have to remember the donors love JD. They love the rags to riches story, man. They do.
18: The donors might go with Ted Cruz. Who knows?
16: Oh, well. All right. Well,
19: well, maybe just the Coke.
16: Well, yeah. All right. Take a breath.
18: You got a lot of money and power.
16: So let me ask this also. And Seth, I want to pick your brain on that too, because we asked that a while ago. 28, if it's between JD and Rubio, who are you going with?
20: Oh, if it's between those two, I had another guy I'd rather have.
16: Who's that?
20: DeSantis.
16: See, I was going to ask, do you see DeSantis being that guy that can kind of step in there? And
18: no.
16: James doesn't think so?
20: No. James doesn't know anything.
16: All right.
18: Back to this
16: Alex?
18: Again.
19: I mean, I have no doubts he's going to try to run. I don't think he pulls it off unless he learns from the mistakes of his last presidential run.
16: Right.
19: Because I think he did a good job, but there was a lot of problems with the way his campaign was run.
16: Yeah.
19: The people he had advising him.
18: Whoever he called, and I met the guy he called, I can't think of his name, before his last debate.
16: Yeah.
18: Some debate coach helps people write books, whatnot.
16: Yeah.
18: They need to be in contact constantly if he wants to win.
16: All right, so we do have some phone calls to get to, but I'm just gonna say this: we got like 2.5 minutes, so I'm gonna try to make them as quick as possible. So please be quick on this open lines, Ohio. Let's go to Dane. Dane, you're in the air.
3: Jake, the one thing I wanted to say is that they said the flock comes. We're not going to go to help ICE, but ICE is there for trafficking. And so that's a total waste then. If ICE isn't going to be able to stop human trafficking.
16: No, Dane, that's very underrated point, Dane. Thank you for the call. Let's go to Alex. Alex, you're in the air.
4: Yes, I believe the block cameras are not for now. They're for the future. I think they're designed in the future when people are unhappy about economic collapse because of the $40 trillion debt we have, and there's going to be digital money out there. There'll be a lot of unhappy people. The block cameras make sure that we stay in line for a future problem that's going to arise. You can't have a $40 trillion debt and expect people to be happy.
16: Yeah, no, Alex, great.
4: Consequences.
16: Great point, and thank you for the call. I didn't think about that.
19: Yeah, even if they're not being used that way now, it's such a great
18: because once a Democrat, if we are going to be under the mindset that the Republicans aren't doing this, once a Democrat gets in charge, it's going to go that way.
19: If a dictator or anyone or tyrannical president ever gets in place, all you have to do is flip a switch, and you've got a massive surveillance network ready to go.
16: Right, and let's
19: That's
16: go.
19: All you have to do.
16: And AC, quickly, we got about 30 seconds. AC, you're in the air.
5: Okay, Jake, there is a perfect church that the Bible talks about. It's in Revelation chapter 3. There's 7 churches that are mentioned. The Church of Philadelphia is the only one of two that had no criticism against them. And the Church of Philadelphia is unique in that it is the only church that was promised the pre-tribulation rapture.
16: All right, AC, thank you for the call. And thank you to everybody, all the texts, a lot of texts coming in. A lot of calls came in today. Thank you so much to the Young Conservatives. Thank you for coming in.
23: Wham!
16: And
23: wham!
16: The Wham Young Conservatives, thank you for coming in. Seth, great job as always. Rebecca, thank you for being our live studio audience. Thank you for listening to us. If you're in your car, your home, at work, if you're at work, you're halfway through your day, great job. Go get some lunch. Weekend's coming up. And tell someone some good news. Tell them about Jesus today, will you? And let's not say that he's like President Trump in a lot of ways. It's craziness. Stop doing that. We'll be back Monday. We'll talk to you then. Have a great weekend.
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